0: Part of the lineup, Munetaka Murakami, the DH, Andrew Benintendi, and Tristan Peters. 7-8-9, Chase Meidroth, Colson Montgomery, Britton Doyle. Here's the Costa Ivone pitching profile. Gavin Williams, the closer in the last game, is now the starter in the final game. 14-8 on the season with a 3.76 earned run average. He faced four batters the other night, and let's see if that affects him. Hopefully that is the case. It's Bailey behind the plate, Quan Halpin and DeLauder in the outfield from third to first. Ramirez, Rocchio, Pazana, Lowe. Here's Stephen Vogt's batting order for tonight. He'll start with Stephen Kwan. Jose Ramirez will follow, and then Chase DeLauder. Joe Adell is the DH. Nathaniel Lowe follows him, and Travis Pazana. Patrick Bailey, Petey Halpin, and Brian Rocchio. Sean Burke goes for the White Sox with an 11-7 record on the season and a 3.34 earned run average. Opponents batted .225 against him. Teal behind the plate, Antonacci, Doyle, and Peters from left to right. Around the horn, Vargas, Colson, Montgomery, Meidroth, and Murakami. At home plate, it is Vic Carapazza. At first base, Tom Hanahan. Corey Blazer is the second base umpire with Gabe Morales at third. Down the left field line, it's the crew chief, Todd Tischner. Jansen Visconti down the right field line. 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Let's get this one going. Let's go, Sox. Here's my partner with the play-by-play. Here's Len Casper.
1: 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Sox wearing their black jerseys, gray pants, and the Guardians wearing their alternate red jerseys with white pants. The White Sox playing their seventh game in this playoffs. They're 4-0 on the road and 0-2 at home. Some things are just difficult to explain, but I guess if you keep that trend rolling, that's a good sign for tonight.
0: Well, that's it. I mean, the only thing that really matters is who's going to play the cleaner baseball, who's going to deliver the big hit. Let's hope that it's the White Sox playing like they did the first two games of this series right here at Progressive Field.
1: I mentioned Gavin Williams pitched in the ninth inning two nights ago. First time he had worked in relief since he was in college at East Carolina University, and after the game, he said, "I ran way too fast in from the bullpen. I was gassed."
0: Yeah, when you're not familiar with something, it's a new experience, and he learned from it. Doesn't matter, he's not running from the bullpen tonight. He's been sitting in that dugout until all the festivities were done pregame, and now he's ready to go.
1: It will be Antonacci, Teal, and Vargas to face Williams here in the first. We would expect to see Cade Smith, maybe a Hunter Gaddis. If those guys get into the game, they will have pitched in every game in this series.
0: Well, let's hope that they have to go to those guys early, which means the White Sox are doing some things against the starting pitcher, which they need to put some pressure on Williams early. Work the count, foul some balls off, try and work a walk. He can't walk, guys. We need base runners.
1: 21 innings this postseason, the Sox have put the leadoff man on base. They've scored 26 runs in 33 innings. The leadoff man was retired. They scored twice. Sam Antonacci takes high on a fastball. 65 degrees as we get started. Antonacci, a left-hand hitter, waits on a 1-0. He takes outside on a curveball. Ball two on the leadoff hitter. It is a sellout here in Cleveland. Fans are decked out mostly in red. The 2-0. Sam drives one in the air out into left. It's deep, back on in his quad. He'll make the catch on the warning track.
0: Well, he didn't mess around. He hit it really hard, but they have now put the best left fielder in the business out there, and he read it perfectly off the bat. Got back there routinely to make the grab.
1: So one away. And here's Kyle Teal, who has played every game and caught every White Sox pitch in this playoffs. 5 for 25 so far in the postseason. He takes a backdoor curve for strike one. Striking out a lot, though. 11 strikeouts in those 25 at-bats.
0: Yeah, he has 8 in this series, just 2 walks and 2 hits.
1: The 0-1 to Teal. Foul tipped on 100. And it is raining. Just starting to rain. Lightly. And it's loud. The 0-2. Foul tip, strike 3. Knee-high heater at 100. So 2 gone. That'll bring up Miguel Vargas. 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Vargas hits a 2-bouncer right to Rocchio. The shortstop fires to first, and that's that. Very quick 1-2-3 for Gavin Williams. We head to the bottom of the first from Cleveland. 0-0 on the Hard Rock Casino White Sox Network.
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7: You're not kidding.
6: 7-pitch, 1-2-3 for Gavin Williams. Let's see what Sean Burke can do against Juan Ramirez and DeLauder. First inning, nothing. Deep breath by the big righty. Here's the first pitch to Juan, and it is low on a fastball. Juan with a hit, 2 walks, and 2 runs in game 4. 3-for-16 in the series. The 1-0 is a strike. Both those fastballs at 94 miles an hour. Two-seamer to four-seamer.
7: That's a little bit better than other times when he starts games. There are times where he started games throwing about 92.
6: Burke pitches. Juan hits a pop fly out into deep left center, but playable for Brenton Doyle, and he makes a catch. Kind of have conflicting flags. Flags up top, the high scoreboard in left are blowing out. And the ones in center, which are lower to the ground, kind of blowing from right to left, or at least in toward the third base dugout. But it might swirl a little bit here.
7: I think the key is we're not feeling any wind blowing in.
6: That's
7: here.
6: Right.
7: Which tells us it's probably going to help the balls carry out.
6: Here's Jose Ramirez, 2 big games in Chicago. He's batting left-handed. He takes a backdoor curve. It's a strike. Boy, they love him here. He might spend his whole career here, and he's going to end up in the Hall of Fame.
7: Absolutely.
6: Burke's 0-1. Hit in the air. Shallow right. And it's Peters coming on to make the catch.
7: Right now, I love what Berkey is doing. It's important. He got ahead with a breaking ball to Ramirez. I think that's going to be a key for some of these more dangerous hitters in the lineup to work the curveball, cutter, slider, first pitch strikes, and then it makes your fastball more effective.
6: Here's DeLauder. Left-hand batting right fielder, and he takes inside on a curve, looked like a strike, no challenge.
7: As a hitter, you got to feel like you got away with one, taking that and not having it called against you.
6: A kick and a 1-0. Fouled off to the left, out of play.
7: It was 94, right down the middle, and DeLauder was late.
6: Nothing. We're in the first inning. Game 5. We've reached the end of this series. The 1-1. Outside.
7: DeLauder's a tough one to strike out. He has not punched out in this series. He has 2 walks, 4 hits, no strikeouts.
6: He turned 25 on Thursday. The 2-1 coming. Line drive, center field. He hit it right to Doyle. So 7-pitch, 1-2-3 for Gavin Williams. 9-pitch, 1-2-3 first for Sean Burke. After 1, nothing. Game 5 of the ALDS on the Hard Rock Casino White Sox Network.
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14: Top of the second, it'll be Murakami, Benintendi, and Peters against Gavin Williams. And the heart of the lineup is brought to you by Northwestern Medicine, home to Illinois' top-ranked heart and vascular program for 18 straight years by U.S. News and World Report. Neither team reached base in the opening inning. Williams to Murakami. Called strike on a sweeper.
7: Same thing applies for Williams, apparently. Get ahead with the breaking stuff if you can. He throws a bit harder than our guy. He throws 100.
14: 0-1, swing and a miss on a high fastball.
7: That location is one that gives Murakami trouble. 99 up and in. He likes to swing at it, but it's hard for him to hit it. Something's got to give. You either got to finally hit a couple of those to get him to stop throwing or just lay off.
14: The 0-2 inside on a fastball.
7: He laid off. That was about a half baseball away from the last location that he had swung at.
14: Sox hitting 205 as a club in this series. The 1-2. Check swing on a low inside sweeper, and he held to make it 2-2, but they're not slugging. They're taking walks. They've got a 322 on base percentage, but slugging 299. Two homers and six doubles through four games. The pitch. Fouled. He's still alive.
7: It's one of the things that happens, right, in the postseason is the pitching gets tougher. And that goes both ways. It's not like the Guardians are crushing. They came in hitting 214 in this series. They're just, they have scored more runs.
14: That included 115 in the two games here. Swing and a miss, strike three on a sweeper for the first out.
7: Hey, celebrate your special occasion in 2027 with the White Sox party area. Reserve your group outing today and get access to the best spaces and top matchups like opening day, April 1st, plus big matchups against teams like the Cubs and the Yankees, 312-674-1000.
14: Mentioned in the top of the first, it had started to very lightly rain. Might be getting just a tiny drizzle. Benintendi takes a strike. So far, so good in terms of the weather Benintendi, the DH, waits on an 0-1. Swing and a miss. Nothing in two.
7: Well, this is, what, the third time we're seeing Williams in this series. This is the best he's looked.
14: Yep. The 0-2. Swing and a miss. Strike three. 1-0-1 up top to get Benintendi.
7: Well, he's feeling it, and we're helping him. And that last pitch, out of the strike zone by quite a bit. Got to figure out how to work some at-bats.
14: Two down. Here's Tristan Peters playing right field. And he takes a sweeper across at the belt for a strike. So says Vic Carapazza.
7: Well, 13 strikes, four out of the strike zone with a little bit of help of swinging at some out of the zone.
14: The 0-1 down and in. He almost hit him on a curveball. One ball, one strike. Williams, 6'6", 250 pounds. The pitch, it's high. And it's 2-1.
7: League leader in strikeouts, so it's not unusual. He's going to put up some decent numbers with some guys swinging and missing for the White Sox who strike out a lot.
14: Top two, nothing, nothing. The 2-1 to Peters. Low, ball three. Meidroth waits on deck. On Peters. The kick and the pitch. It's low and he walked him. So the first base runner comes with two outs in the second. And here is Chase.
7: Well, the White Sox in this series really have struck out a lot and not had a lot of base runners. They've done just enough offensively to give themselves a chance. Comes down to the White Sox pitching. Just need to step up and deliver with the pitching today because that's their chance. Sox should score three or four at least because that's what they've been doing.
14: They've walked now 20 times in the series. Long hold by Williams. The pitch, Meidroth takes a strike on a sweeper. They have struck out 57 times.
7: Yeah, 31 strikeouts in the losses. 26 now, including this game, and the two wins in this game.
14: Throw over to first, and Peters just got back in, hands first.
7: And a sizable lead, but it's like he slipped a little bit trying to get back. Jammed his fingers in the side of the base.
14: One strike on Meidroth. Here's the pitch. Swing and a miss on a sweeper.
7: Well, I can tell you this, partner. If Williams is going to locate his pitches the way he is right now, good luck. You better just go up there trying to foul everything off.
14: Petey Halpin way over into right center. The pitch to Meidroth. Swing and a miss on a sweeper for strike three.
7: Tied him up that time. Instead of down the way, it was up and in.
14: Four K's for Gavin Williams through two after an inning and a half. Nothing, nothing on the Hard Rock Casino White Sox Network.
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14: Bottom of the second, nothing here in game five. Sean Burke will face Joe Adell, Nathaniel Lowe, and Travis Bazzani. Each team made one tweak to their lineup. No Braden Montgomery for the White Sox. Doyle getting the start. And struggling Angel Martinez on the bench for Cleveland. Petey Halpin batting eighth. Burke to Adell. And he takes a strike, slider at the top of the zone, nothing and one.
7: It's like these two starters are taking a page from each other on how to work ahead. Off-speed stuff to set the tone.
14: Adell, slow start to this series, but has been hot since, and he swings and misses. First seven plate appearances, six strikeouts and an intentional walk. But since his final at bat of game two, he's 4-for-9 with two triples, two walks, and six RBIs.
7: Yeah, he's made his hits count, that's for sure.
14: Right-hand batter waits on an 0-2, and he takes outside.
7: I think we've learned that he's going to try and fight the fastball down the right field line, and if you hang him something, he can still pull it. So you've got to locate, and it's got to be the right pitch.
14: Burke's 1-2. Popped up. Foul territory, first base side, and Mooney through the coach's box will make the catch as Sandy Alomar Jr. had to vacate.
7: Hey, postseason baseball is here. 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
14: Here's Nathaniel Lowe. Guardians are used to this as a franchise. 11 times they've played in a winner-take-all postseason game, but they're just 2-9 all time. Lowe looks at a strike on a fastball. And since this ballpark opened in 1994, it has hosted the most such games. Eight, including tonight. The 0-1 to Lowe. Hit on the ground to the second baseman. That's Mydroth moving to his right, and he gloves and throws and gets him.
7: And think about how many postseasons these Clevelanders have had since the mid-90s. I mean, they got on a run in the mid-90s, and they've been on a run in the recent 10, 12 years.
14: Yep. Something like 19 times they've gone to the playoffs the last three decades. Here's Bazzano with two outs. The rookie second baseman, Travis Bazzano. And he swings and grounds one foul.
7: And with that being said, and all those chances, they are in a long World Series drought. Winning a World Series has taken them forever.
14: 1948. The 0-1. fouled on the screen behind the plate. Two strikes a count on Bazana.
7: Bazana doesn't have a ton of hits in this series, but he is not an easy out. He has two hits, three walks, and two strikeouts. He just, you make a mistake, he hits a ball hard, he finds a way to put the bat on the ball. He's dangerous, and yet he's not had really any good results.
14: The pitch, low on a cutter. Burke was brilliant in game two. Bulk relief, starting to rain a little harder now. Retired 13 in a row at one point in that game. And a few fans are headed for cover. The pitch, swing and a miss, strike three. That K brought to you by Circle K. Stop by Circle K for your game day snacks and drinks. Download the Circle K app to save. We play on through the rain here in Cleveland after two. Nothing, nothing on the Hard Rock Casino. White Sox never.
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3: 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Colson Montgomery moving up a spot. Hitting eighth ahead of Brenton Doyle. And he leads off against Williams. Had a great at-bat against Cade Smith the other night. First pitch is a high curve.
4: Cleveland catcher is challenging a call of ball.
3: And Patrick Bailey challenging that call. And he got it wrong. It was high.
5: Take that.
4: Call is confirmed. Cleveland has one challenge remaining.
5: Let's go. Let's hope that turns into something big for the White Sox. Just a simple little miss. Maybe that's the difference in this particular at-bat.
3: Here's a 1-0 inside by about 6 inches. Ball two.
5: Or the fact that now they got to be very cautious on how they use their next challenge.
3: That could make a big difference. You're right. Hitters count for Montgomery. The 2-0 on the way. He's late on 98. That pitch was maybe high. 2-1.
5: Therein lies the problem. Right now, the ability to recognize that high fastball and lay off of it. If you're swinging at that, good luck.
3: 2-1. He drops in a sweeper for a strike. It's 2-2. Seven batters in. He's got four strikeouts. He's back in it here, 2-2. The pitch. Pop foul back and into the seats. Boy, these are tough decisions for the fans because it's been raining now for a while. Do you head for cover and maybe miss some big play, or do you sit through the rain?
5: We're seeing a combination. There are some that are in and under the cover. Others are saying, I'm staying.
3: 2-2. He got him swinging on a curveball.
5: That's the theme right now, and it's not unusual for the White Sox to swing and miss in this series, especially of late.
3: One down. Here's Brenton Doyle playing center.
5: Look, Sox have got to get base runners. It's not complicated.
3: Corner guys are in. Doyle fouls on the screen on a sweeper.
5: You know, you got to get this guy out of the stretch and see if it makes a difference. A little threat of speed. A little two-out bunt wouldn't hurt. A little one-out bunt wouldn't hurt. Just somebody on base.
3: The 0-1. Called strike on a curve. Williams has such a good fastball, but how about this? He throws breaking balls 51% of the time. That is the highest percentage among all qualified starters.
5: Yeah, because he can command it very well. He tunnels all of his pitches.
3: 0-2 is low and away on a sweeper.
5: Yeah, he's got that short arm delivery, kind of like Sean Burke. These guys are throwing from their ear like a catcher does down to second. And then they just tunnel it right out of the same slot.
3: 0-1-2. Hit foul in the air to right out of play. Antonacci's on deck. One out, third inning. Nothing. The pitch. He struck him out swinging on a curveball. Six strikeouts, the first time through the order. All swinging.
5: Well, if the White Sox have 10 strikeouts tonight, I believe they set the record for a five-game series in the postseason. They're on the way to that easily.
3: Here's Antonacci, worked a 2-0 count and then blistered a liner that was caught by Quanin left back in the first inning. Ramirez in at third, low in a few steps at first. Antonacci swings and grounds foul on a curve.
5: That's interesting because Sam generally is going to work the count. He went after a first pitch curveball just below the knees. I think he was just trying to set the pitcher up and be ready to go early.
3: The 0-1 inside and low on a hook. Hit by pitch is always in play when Sam's at the plate. He's been hit four times in this postseason, three off the single season playoff record. Bounce to first, easy pick for Lowe. He's going to flip it to the pitcher. And it goes 3-1 to get Antonacci. And we head to the bottom of the third, still scoreless from Cleveland on the Hard Rock Casino White Sox Network.
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3: Steinhoffels is a proud partner of the White Sox this season. Every time they turn a double play at home, Steinhoffels donates $200 to Special Spaces to help create dream bedrooms for children battling cancer. Still lightly raining. Home third, Patrick Bailey, Petey Halpin, and Brian Rocchio will face Sean Burke. Really a big game off the bench in game four, and he hits a bouncer over to Mydroth. Lots of time. He'll underhand flip to Murakami, one away. And a home run knocked in two in the Guardians' 9-5 win in game four. Seven up, seven down for Sean Burke. Here's Halpin getting his first start in this set.

0: series in which the road team won every game. It happened in 2010, Texas over the Rays. 2012 in the NL, San Francisco beat the Reds. There's a cutter. It's a strike outside corner. It's 1-2 on Halpin.
1: Well, right now, it's not complicated. Sean Burke needs to match Gavin Williams. And he's doing it so far. And then some. Williams, he's allowed a base runner.
0: And, yes, a lot of strikeouts, but that will tend to add to your pitch count. Burke's 1-2 to Halpin. Way outside on a fastball. Sean not happy with that result. 2-2.
1: Yeah, you're right. Strikeouts generally boost the pitch count, but unfortunately, right now, Williams is very efficient with those strikeouts.
0: He's at 38 pitches made through three. Here's number 25 for Burke. And it's off the outside, and it's a full count. Halpin in the regular year hit .225 with four home runs, including a big one against the White Sox. He waits on a payoff and fouls.
1: Oh, he was thinking, hey, I hit a three-run home run against these guys before. I'm going for a solo shot to give us a lead. He had a big swing right there. He has some pop.
0: Home run you mentioned was off Sean Newcomb back in mid-September. Another 3-2. Hit on the ground. Mooney with a backhanded stab. Hill underhand flip to Bird. Boys, he played great defense the last couple of days.
1: Oh, yeah. I guess there's a reason why there are some that say, Keith Hernandez, Murakami. Murakami, that is. Mooney. High hop. Somehow he controls it on the backhand slide. Not a routine play, especially in these wet conditions.
0: Burke taking his time getting back to the hill. The plate umpire Carapazza walked all the way out to hand him a ball.
1: I like that because, you know, these umpires need to use a little discretion on how much time you're going to allow a guy to recover. They don't ever do it for the outfielders that are sprinting all over the place. Those guys are running back to their positions.
0: Rocchio, the switch hitting shortstop with two outs. First pitch taken low and outside. Burke not land very cleanly, so he's working on that spot in front of the rubber. Now wants a new baseball. Now he goes to clean his spikes.
1: Well, every single pitch is very important, and he is getting a shot. He's got clay just stuck right now in the bottom of his cleats. You know what happens, they have that little scrub pad back there to clean your spikes, and it gets all filled with mud right. And dirt, and it doesn't do a good job.
0: You have a tongue depressor as well to do it manually. The 1-0 to Rocchio. It's high on a slider for ball two. Nothing, nothing, bottom of the third. The pitch. Curve is high. Teal will challenge.
2: Chicago catcher is challenging the call of ball.
0: And it's a strike. Good challenge by Teal.
2: Ball's overturned to a strike.
0: That's a big pitch. It's 2-1 instead of 3-0. Here it comes. Strike called on a curve. 2-2. Kwan is on deck. Burke wants another new ball.
1: Look, it's really important in these conditions to have the baseball right, the landing spot right. All these things make a difference on if you hang a pitch or not.
0: Now the motion and the 2-2. Hit in the air, foul, third base side, out of play. Rain has essentially stopped, just very lightly coming down.

0: other team with a hit so far. There's only been one base runner. That was a Tristan Peters two-out walk in the second. The pitch just fouled back on a curve. Still 2-2.
1: It's a nice breaking ball by Burke, but I think it just needs to be a little more dynamic. It's a big break, but it's not biting. That's why he's able to get a piece of that one.
0: The pitch. He checked on a low one. He went. Vic Karpaza rings him up. It's a strikeout. Three perfect innings for Sean Burke so far. Off to the fourth. Whoever wins moves on. Nothing, nothing. Sox and Guardians on the Hard Rock Casino White Sox Network.
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0: Sox bat in the fourth against Gavin Williams. Teal, Vargas, Murakami. Six strikeouts for Williams among the first nine outs recorded. Here's the pitch to Teal. It's high. Wind has calmed down a little bit. Outfield deep. The 1-0 pitch. Check swing strike on a sweeper that was off the inside.
1: I mean, that's a story that the batter tells you when he does that. Took the high fastball, and in his mind, he was getting another fastball, and he was swinging. Didn't get the fastball, and he couldn't stop himself.
0: 1-1. Takes a sweeper. It's a strike.
1: Look, this is like psychology 101 in baseball. You know the batter, after just checking his swing on a bad breaking ball, he's probably saying, don't swing at that again. So they throw another breaking ball that he takes.
0: 1-2. Got him looking on a curve.
1: Need a good clearing of the minds over in the dugout with the hitting coaches. These guys got to get it right. This is their last chance tonight. If they don't get it right, they're going home. So they've got to figure out in game right now how to put good at-bats together.
0: Vargas, the batter. He's 0-for-1. He bounced to short in the first inning. He's been an on-base machine in this series. And he nearly got clipped on a backup curve.
1: I think this is one guy that they want to make sure doesn't get that one mistake to drive out of here.
0: 4-for-11 with 8 walks in the set. Swing and a miss. The division series record for walks in a series is 9. Corey Seager with Texas 3 years ago. Vargas is 7-for-16 against Williams. And he takes low.
1: Well, it'd be fitting, right, if he matched or broke the record for walks in a series, considering he had 101 on the year.
0: That's what he does well. He homered off Cade Smith in game 4. The 2-1. Foul tipped on a curve. It's 2-2.
1: That was the pitch. That was the one. It was in the location that you can crush it. He had the timing. He just didn't connect.
0: Ball 2, strike 2 on Vargas. Rests the bat on his back shoulder. The pitch. Good take on a low outside sweeper, and it's full. Gavin Williams on a 3-2. Called strike 3 on a fastball. He's got 8 strikeouts.
1: Well, guys are thinking too much. Trying to work at bats. But when you get to 2 strikes, it's all about covering a lot of the strike zone with any pitch on its way. He just took a fastball up in the zone.
0: 2 down, Murakami batting. And he fouls on the screen behind the plate on a sweeper. The 0-1. Strike call. Fastball, 101.
1: Yeah, Williams is amped up. Is feeling it, he's efficient, and he's outthinking the hitters.
0: Fans are on their feet here in Cleveland. 2 outs, 2 strikes on Munetaka Murakami. The pitch. He struck him out swinging. 9 punch outs for Gavin Williams. Bottom of the 4th. Nothing, nothing on the Hard Rock Casino White Sox Network.
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0: These two starting pitchers have been brilliant so far. Neither has allowed a hit. Stephen Kwan in there against Sean Burke. First pitch, Kwan bunts toward third. It is foul.
1: It was just a matter of time before somebody was smart enough to try it. Wet conditions, two dominant pitchers. Who wants it more? Base runners are needed, and Kwan, who's been a hot hitter, said, you know what? They're going to have to make a play on me.
0: So one strike on Kwan. And a slow start to the regular season, but had a big second half to get his numbers back where you're used to seeing them. There's a swing and a line drive and a base hit out into right center. Peters plays it on a bounce. How often does a guy bunt foul and then swing and pick up a hit?
1: It's happened again. Maybe everybody should just try it.
0: First hit for either team. First base runner for the Guardians, and here's Ramirez.
1: Well, the real problem is it's a leadoff base runner.
0: Burke steps off. Ramirez flied out his first at bat. The pitch. High and outside on a curve.
1: Now the Guardians get to see Burke out of the stretch for the first time as well.
0: Ramirez had two quiet games here in Cleveland and two very loud ones in Chicago. A 1-0. Called strike on a cutter.
1: This is the old, you got to be quick to the plate, but you got to stay focused and not make a mistake to the batter.
0: Murakami holding the runner at first base. The set, the 1-1. It's high and outside on a slider. 35 homers, 38 steals against the White Sox. Jose Ramirez and Hall of Famer Reggie Jackson, the only two players to amass 30 homers and 30 steals against the White Sox franchise. The pitch, called strike on a cutter. Everything's been up, even the two strikes right at the top of the zone. 2-2.
1: Yeah, you don't want to push your luck with that pitch again. A cutter right at the top of the strike zone. If he's looking up there, that is crushable.
0: That sets up a 2-2. Here it comes. Swing and a line shot toward the corner and right, and it's gone. A line drive, two-run homer for Jose Ramirez.
1: I believe it was a curveball that he got to that tried to get down and in. And he just reacted.
0: It was not a strike. It was way down, and he gulped it out of here. And the Guardians lead 2-0.
1: Well, out of the stretch for the first time, and that breaking ball did not have a ton of bite on it. Even if it wasn't a strike, it was one he could see in time.
0: And he got a curtain call to boot. DeLauder takes low on a sinker. 2-0 Guardians. First two hits of the night are a single and a home run. Still nobody out. The 1-0, DeLauder, Lions foul, back and out of play.
1: That's not complicated. Got to hold him there. See if your offense can figure something out against a guy that's locked in Williams.
0: The 1-1. Low on a curve. There's stretching going on in the White Sox bullpen.
1: And for me, it all started with the effort of a bunt. Led to a good swing on a base hit and then a home run.
0: DeLauder hits a pop fly to shallow left. Antonacci in, he almost stumbled. He makes a catch.
1: Yeah,
0: like he toe picked, took out some sod out there.
1: I think what he did is there's a tendency for outfielders to run in like that a little quicker, and then they plant their heels to slow down, and it just digs into that wet turf and gives.
0: That brings up Joe Adell. First pitch, he's hit in the air, foul to right, out of play. Homers matter, and they matter a lot in the playoffs.
1: And the White Sox haven't been hitting them, and that's something they did all year long.
0: There's a strike on a cutter.
1: Well, that swing by Ramirez, they keep replaying it. He hardly did anything but just go down and golf that out of here. Just an under control contact swing.
0: 0-2. This is low and outside. Last two postseasons combined, you're 44-9 when you out-homer your opponent.
1: Yeah, that makes sense.
0: 14-4 in this playoffs.
1: But if you take anything away from what Ramirez did, if you're the White Sox, you go, hey, maybe we should be under control. Don't try and crush everything.
0: The 1-2 to Adell is high. Cleveland leads 2-0 in the fourth inning. The 2-2. Crack bat roller to short, and the throw's going to not be made. Colson kind of hesitated, thinking Vargas might cut it off, but nobody had a play. Adell has an infield single.
1: This is when things turn positive for a team. Little leadoff base hit to right, home run, broken bat. That lets you know things are supposed to go your way, because that's a great pitch off the inside part of the plate. And all Adell did was hit it and run.
0: That'll bring up Nathaniel Lowe. Three hits all in the inning for Cleveland. And a curve misses off the inside corner.
1: If the White Sox ever get out of this inning with this score, what it is, you've just got to remember, you don't need it all back in one swing. You need base runners.
0: There's a pop-up right in the middle of the infield. It'll be Murakami to make the catch right in front of the mound. So that's the second out. And it'll bring up Bazana. Eight of the last 10 White Sox batters have struck out against Gavin Williams. Newcomb's now up in the bullpen. And Bazana fouls.
1: Yeah, that has been the bugaboo, especially the last couple of games for the White Sox. The lack of contact.
0: Runner at first, two outs, two home for Cleveland, and Burke will throw over late to check on Adell.
1: Yeah, the Guardians are a team that like to get you when they're when they've got you down. They would be running.
0: We'll stretch the pitch. Foul. Nothing and two.
1: It's like a Guardian philosophy. When you've got them distracted, take advantage of everything. Take the extra base, steal a base, make them have to make plays.
0: Two strikes on the rookie Bazzana. The set by the righty Burke. The pitch. Outside.
1: At this stage, with the count the way it is, the focus has to be getting what you need on the pitch, not worrying about the base runner at first.
0: One and two. Burke comes set with four on the clock. The pitch. Swing and a miss. Strike three on a slider. Good job by Sean to regroup after Ramirez hit that home run. It's 2-0 Cleveland after four in the decisive game five on the Hard Rock Casino White Sox.
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0: Back in our Bell Tire broadcast booth here at Progressive Field in Cleveland. Guardians on top, 2-0. Andrew Benintendi leads off the fifth. Gavin Williams has 9 strikeouts through 4.
1: Yeah, 1 strikeout away from setting the record for this division series.
0: Benintendi takes low and in for ball 1. He was a strikeout victim in the second. The 1-0. Fouled back into the seats. 1-1.
1: Hey, fans. 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
0: Here comes a 1-1. Swing and a miss on a fastball.
1: If he could will his way back to his good swing, he'd do it, Benintendi. But it's out of sorts for, I think, lack of at-bats in the latter part of the season.
0: A 1-2. Low on a curve. 2-2. Sox have had one man reach. That was Peters on a two-out walk in the second inning.
1: Yeah, he has a no-hitter. Just not a perfect game.
0: 2-2. Fouled on 99.
1: Benintendi had the timing there. Just unfortunately, not the contact.
0: I'd like to welcome our listeners in Michigan City tuned in on 95.9 FM tonight. Here's the pitch. Grounded foul.
1: Better swings right now on these breaking balls and fastballs Benintendi's going after. And Williams is trying to figure out, okay, he's on 99, he's on 83. I got to figure something else out.
0: Another 2-2. Got him swinging. Tried to check on a sweeper and could not.
1: Yeah, he tightened it up. Instead of the curve, he went to the sweeper at different speed.
0: Ten strikeouts for Gavin Williams. Peters the batter. Takes a strike on a curve.
1: Williams one away from striking out that 11 that he did in the first playoff game he pitched in against the Sox.
0: Zone one is high. Count now 1-1. Hopefully the rain is gone. Wind has really calmed down. The pitch. Fastball painted on the inside corner. 1-2. One ball, two strikes. Here it comes. Fouled.
1: Well, it was supposed to be an advantage by making the Guardians have to use Williams in the final game. Last game at our ballpark. And it hasn't
0: helped him.
1: Yeah, it hasn't affected him at all. He's looking great.
0: A 1-2. Tap foul back of the plate. Looks like Bailey might have gotten some debris or some dirt in his eye. So he might have a little bit of a delay here. This copyrighted broadcast is presented by authority of the Chicago White Sox and may not be reproduced or retransmitted in any form, plus the accounts and descriptions of this game may not be disseminated without the express written consent of the Chicago White Sox. One out, fifth inning. 2-0 Guardians. The 1-2 to Peters. He fouls one off his foot. Well, how about an 18-pitch walk? He did that against Williams in the regular season.
1: Well, the White Sox need base runners, and right now they're not figuring out a way for that to happen. Whatever it takes.
0: Oh, he's a third of the way there. Six pitches.

0: The 1-2. Swing and a ground ball picked up by Bazzana. Throw to first is in time. Kind of wondering if the Guardians defenders might be asleep. But he made the play.
1: Yeah.
0: They haven't really been needed much.
1: That's exactly right. 10 strikeouts, and he's not even through the fifth inning yet, so yes.
0: Meidroth with two outs will take his timeout before the at-bat. First pitch to Chase. He is drilled on a line foul to right off the netting.
1: White Sox, a team that earlier this year, a lot before the All-Star break, had no problem coming back late in games. They're going to need to do it today.
0: 0-1 is tap foul. Just not able to square this guy up. Nothing in two.
1: No doubt that his breaking stuff is biting and his fastball's 99 to 101. So everything is working.
0: The 0-2, taken low. Guardians bullpen is quiet. We saw Newcomb up earlier for the White Sox. 1-2 is low. Back-to-back curves. It's 2-2 on Meidroth. They give him the entire left field corner. Kwan shaded way over toward left center. And Halpin in right center. They give him straightaway center for that matter. Fouled back of the plate. Still 2-2.
1: Yeah, I mean, there's Kwan to cover, well, I don't know, about 120 yards of the outfield by himself. You got the center fielder and right fielder covering about 80 yards.
0: The 2-2 to Meidroth. He skies foul to right. This will get out of play. Williams now over 70 pitches. 50 strikes, 21 balls. The pitch. Swing and a miss. Strike three. He's got 11. And he's got a 2-0 lead. We head to the bottom of the fifth on the Hard Rock Casino White Sox Network.
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6: The White Sox trail the Guardians 2-0 in an all-or-nothing Game 5 in Cleveland as we head to the bottom of the fifth. That's when we bring you our Sox Twitter poll question. Len and DJ, whenever you're ready.
0: We are ready, Jeff.
6: All right. Today we asked White Sox fans, with the rare road field advantage that the White Sox have had this postseason, does the fact that they're in Cleveland tonight give you any added confidence, yes or no?
0: Well, I would have said no before the home run, but I'm going to say no.
1: I'm going to say the question was asked earlier, and they said yes.
0: Jeff?
6: They say right now 54% no, 46%
1: okay.
6: Yes.
0: Patrick Bailey takes a strike fastball from Sean Burke. Bottom of the fifth. 2-0 on a home run by Jose Ramirez on an ankle-high curveball. Newcomb is back up in the bullpen. Bailey takes high on a cutter.
1: Pitch count just at 58. But if they start having good swings at him second time through this lineup, then they'll make a move.
0: 1-1. Down and in on a cutter. Two games in Chicago, Bailey had four hits, including a home run. The 2-1 called strike outside corner, 2-2. On the switch hitter, who's batting from the left side? The 2-2 coming. Foul back. White Sox win this one. They'll head directly to St. Petersburg, Florida. The Guardians win. They're going to fly tomorrow. And the Rays will be well rested after they swept the Yankees. Two-two. Bounce to the first baseman. Murakami's got it. He'll take it to the bag for the out.
1: Miguel Vargas is nominated for the 2026 Hank Aaron Award. 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
0: The batter is Petey Halpin. Guessing Burke will be done after Rocchio and hopefully after this inning. The pitch is high because then it's Kwan and Ramirez for the third time. It's usually when a manager starts to think about a change. One-oh pitch is fouled.
1: Yeah, I believe you're right, especially since Newcomb is up and at him again. Perfect through three innings, and then a single home run and another infield hit. And just like that, it's 2-0.
0: 1-1, late swing and a foul. One ball, two strikes to Halpin. Peter Linden Halpin, he goes by Petey. Third round pick in 2020. He takes high.
1: Yeah, the pitch count's not the issue for sure for Burke, but you mentioned certain pockets of the lineup where you might want to get a left-hander out there.
0: The kick and a 2-2. Line softly over Murakami and into the corner and right. Peters over to pick it up. Halpin's going to try for three. There might be a play. The throw by Mindrop. They're going to get him. Overly aggressive. Petey Halpin tried for three, and he is thrown out. 9-4-5.
1: Yeah, I really don't even know what that was. I mean, that's a clear double, and his third base coach was not waving him over to third on that. He just put his head down and said, they're going to have to throw me out for whatever reason. And he just went for it, and he was out pretty easily.
0: Big defensive play. Two outs. Here is Rocchio. Halpin will be credited with a double. Rocchio takes a curve. It's a strike.
1: How about this? If baseball said, if you get thrown out on that play, you don't get a hit at all. Guys would stop at second for sure.
0: Oh, that's true.
1: It'd be a double. I'm not running it. It's risky.
0: The 0-1 popped up. Foul ground. Back of the plate. Teal will get over there, but it's out of play. Hey, ABS challenges are a reminder. Second opinion is always a good idea. Get yours at Northwestern Medicine. Two Zip Guardians were in the fifth. Wide stance by Rocchio. In the left-handed batter's box, the 0-2 coming. And it's low on a slider. It's 1-2.
1: Usually Rocchio, with two strikes, has the approach of trying to stay inside the baseball. Hit the fastball the other direction.
0: The 1-2 pitch, swing and a miss, strike three. Well, that might be it for Sean Burke. Five innings of work, four hits, two runs. Sox trail 2-0 after five on the Hard Rock Casino. White Sox.
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2: Top of the sixth. It is still 2-0. Gavin Williams has not surrendered a hit through five. He's got 11 strikeouts against one walk. He'll face Colson Montgomery, Brenton Doyle, and Sam Antonacci.
3: And, man, to this point, they are set up exactly where they would want to be. Williams going deep in this game and not worrying so much about your bullpen.
2: Outfield plays Colson to pull. First pitch, swung on and missed on a curveball. See if somebody can get a hold of one. 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Swing and a miss on a sweeper, nothing and two.
3: Thank you. Moments like this, Colson just decides he's going to get a strike and he's going to swing. So as soon as the ball leaves the pitcher's hand, it doesn't matter what the pitch is going to be or the location, he is swinging.
2: A two-strike pitch coming up. He hit him. He hit him down near the ankle. And thankfully, he's got some protection down there. And the leadoff man is aboard. And we talked earlier about how big that is for the White Sox to get that first batter on base.
3: Take the gift and go to first base and ask for a little help from the guys behind you.
2: I mean, an 0-2 against this guy. He actually hit him on the outside of the foot. Here's Doyle. He takes outside and low on a curveball.
3: Well, right now, all of a sudden, you know, with the leadoff man aboard, it's a 2-0 lead. You get power standing at the plate. Trust me, the Guardians are standing there going, don't hang one. They know that one swing in the Sox, everything changes for them.
2: The second batter he's faced out of the stretch all night. Doyle takes in the dirt and was able to hold up. And it's 2-0.
3: Williams this year, 28 home runs given up, 14 to right-handers, 14 to left-handers.
2: Average lead by Montgomery at first. Doyle fouls. Sabrowski, a lefty, is up for Cleveland. So that's all it takes. Just get the first guy in the inning on base, and they've got action. Because this is an elimination game for both teams.
3: Sox are still trying to pick up their first hit.
2: The 2-1. Ooh, awkward swing and a miss on an inside fastball. Doyle would like to have that one back. And it's 2-2.
3: Yeah, you said awkward swing. It was already in the catcher's mitt, and he went a half-hearted underwater swing.
2: The 2-2. He struck him out swinging on a high heater. He's got a dozen strikeouts.
3: Sox have now set a division series record for strikeouts.
2: So he's just tied their club postseason record. Charles Nagy had 12 strikeouts in a game in 96. Sam Antonacci's put the ball in play twice. And he takes a strike on a sweeper.
3: Now the White Sox strikeout team, and it's continued in the postseason. They had done enough to win the first four games of the postseason. Strikeouts included, but not to this pace.
2: Williams has gotten 22 swings and misses. The 0-1. Sam fouls back off the catcher. Nothing at two.
3: Well, you have to admit that the stuff that Williams has been featuring is elite, electric, however you want to say it. There's a reason why the Sox don't have a hit yet.
2: Pitch. Low. 1-2. Everybody but Antonacci and Peters has struck out at least once in this game. Runner on first. One away. The 1-2. Grounded foul.
3: Sam uses a very light bat. 30 ounces. And when he gets to two strikes, he chokes up. So he can really wait back to try and make some contact late.
2: Another 1-2. There's a slicing fly down the left field side off the netting. Still 1-2. We got some rain earlier. We played through it. Temperatures in the mid-60s. Very comfortable night aside from the wet stuff. And a very loud sellout crowd here in Cleveland. 1-2 on Sam Antonacci. The pitch. Lined foul. Just kind of punched that one toward the left. And off the netting. This will be pitch 87 for Williams. Here it is. A swing and a soft line drive out into shallow right. Caught by Chase DeLauder. Just held up too long.
3: Yep, sounded like it broke his bat.
2: Two down. Montgomery's still at first base, and the batter is Kyle Teal. He has struck out twice, once swinging, the other looking. First pitch, he is fouled.
3: That swing right there by Kyle has been pretty typical throughout the playoffs. He struck out a bit, that's for sure. Big swing, trying to really barrel something up.
2: One on, two down, 2-0 Guardians. Sixth inning, the 0-1. There's a line drive, base hit, right field, played on a bounce by DeLauder. Montgomery will stop at second. They've got their first hit of the night. And Miguel Vargas coming to bat.
3: Well, at least there's that. The White Sox get a hit against Williams, against all 12 strikeouts he's picked up.
2: Carl Willis, their pitching coach, will make a visit. A reminder, Sox doubles are sponsored by Tito's Handmade Vodka. 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
2: The moment. Miguel Vargas at the plate with two on and two out in the sixth inning. He has grounded out and struck out looking. Look at second by Williams. The pitch to Vargas. Strike called. He's going to challenge a sweeper. He thought it was outside.
4: Chicago batter is challenging the foul strike.
3: This matters.
2: And it will be overturned. It was wide. One ball, no strikes. Sox are two for two in those challenges.
3: makes a difference on how the tilt goes in favor of the pitcher or the hitter in this situation. And the hitter wanted it in his favor.
2: The 1-0. Low on a curve.
3: We need our Jose Ramirez moment right here with Vargas. He's been your guy all year long. And he's done a nice job taking the first two pitches. Can he put together the perfect swing?
2: 33 regular season home runs. He takes low. It's 3-0.
3: It literally looks like Williams is saying, you know what? I will not give him a pitch to hit out of this ballpark. We got a left-hander warming in the bullpen, a left-hander on deck in Murakami. I'm not challenging him.
2: The 3-0 is a strike. It was low. Vargas will not challenge.
3: Well, that tells me a story. The pitch was low, and it was kind of obviously low. He must want one more pitch to try and hit one out of here.
2: The 3-1. Low on a fastball. That'll load the bases. What will Steven Vogt do?
3: Oh, he's going to go get the left-hander.
2: Yep, here he comes. So that's it for Gavin Williams, who will get one of the loudest ovations you'll hear for a departing pitcher. Sox with a two-out chance in the sixth. Bases loaded. 2-0 Cleveland. We've got a pitching change on the Hard Rock Casino White Sox Network.
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9: It'll be a left-left matchup. Eric Sabrowski against Munetaka Murakami. Two out, sixth inning. Bases loaded for the White Sox. Cleveland leads the game 2-0. Mune was competitive against lefties. A low batting average, 180, but a 7.25 OPS because he will take his walks. Seven of his 35 homers were against southpaws.
10: Well, Sabrowski in this ballpark in the postseason has given up three of his own runs in the two appearances that he made in the first two games. Can he give up two runs of somebody else's with a base hit here?
9: Here we go. Three on, two away. Mune takes a strike. 94 near the inside corner. Lefties hit 194 against Sabrowski, but righties batted 135. It's actually better against righties. The 0-1. Swing and a miss on a fastball. Nothing and two.
10: Yeah, they know. They know to try and tie up Murakami. That was almost down the middle, but the first one was inside, and he's just not getting the barrel to the spot.
9: The pitch, he takes high. Sabrowski kind of overcooked that one. Montgomery is at third. Teal the tying run at second. Vargas the go-ahead run at first.
10: Grichuk on deck. Be great to get him an at-bat here.
9: A 1-2. Low. Good take. It was a fastball. Ooh, they're going to challenge it. I think they're going to lose their last challenge here. And it is low.
11: Calls confirmed. Stevens out of challenges.
9: So Bailey spends their last ABS challenge. And it's 2-2 on Murakami. Big pitch coming up. Here it is. Foul tip, strike three. Strikeouts for Guardians pitchers. Sox leave them loaded. We head to the bottom of the sixth. 2-0 Guardians on the Hard Rock Casino White Sox Network.
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4: The White Sox need some runs as they trail 2-0 in an elimination game, Game 5. We go to the bottom of the sixth in Cleveland, and that's when we bring you our Gateway to the Booth, brought to you by the City of Countryside, Chicago's Western Gateway. It's an Ask Len Day. When you're ready, Mr. Casper?
5: I'm ready.
4: All right. Kev in Aurora wants to know, Len, do you like the idea of Major League Baseball potentially reducing to a 154-game season with a slightly expanded postseason for the LDS?
5: I like all of it except for the pick your opponent part of it. I think that is fraught with a lot of issues. Steven Kwan takes a strike. New pitcher Sean Newcomb, a lefty. 154 in terms of the schedule. Guaranteed off day every week. Kwan takes a strike. Best of seven in the division round. I like all of that, but I don't. I think reseeding is fine. Top seed plays the lowest seed, but I don't like the idea of you pick your opponent. Sounds a little gimmicky to me. Fouled. Two strikes on Kwan. I guess part of the proposal with the squeezed schedule is you'd play four split doubleheaders. Called strike three. Inside corner slurve to get Kwan.
6: They don't have any challenges left anyway.
5: That's right. Here's Ramirez. He gave them the lead with a two-run shot of the fourth off Burke. But he would play a split doubleheader against each division opponent to make the schedule work. First pitch strike. On a breaking ball, nothing and one. He's batting right-handed this time. The pitch, called strike two, fastball, high outside corner, 97. Nothing and two. Third appearance for Newcomb in this series. He went two innings in each of the last two outings. And he misses down and in. He opened game three. The 1-2 is a called strike three. Might have been high. But as you mentioned, no more challenges for the Guardians. So back-to-back K's of the looking variety. That'll bring up Chase DeLauder. Hunter Gaddis is up in the Cleveland bullpen. Looks like he's coming in for the seventh. Swinging a hard ground ball. Diving attempt by Mydroth, and all he does is deflect it into the outfield. He'll go pick it up. It's a base hit.
6: Yeah. It's either that goes in your glove or it doesn't. It's a great effort by Mydroth, but diving fully extended, hit right off the heel of his glove and just trickled away. It stays close. Maybe he has a chance to pop up and throw to first, but it didn't.
5: A two-out single. Here's Joe Adell. First pitch by Newcomb is outside.
6: Adell is just hoping to have a mistake up in the zone, in where he can get the barrel and yank it out of here. It has power all directions, but looks to favor trying to pull the ball against lefties.
5: Swing and a foul right at home plate. Bottom six, two-zip Cleveland. Loser goes home. Winner heads to play the Rays in the ALCS. 1-1. Swing and a miss on a changeup. One on, two down. The pitch, swing and a miss, strike three. On a change, we'll head to the seventh inning. 2-0 Cleveland. This is the Hard Rock Casino White Sox Network.
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5: 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So a reprieve for Andrew Benintendi. He was going to be lifted for Grichuk. But now with a righty in the game, it'll be Benintendi to lead it off. And he takes a strike on a changeup on the outside corner.
6: Gaddis has gone to that changeup more than his favorite slider since the White Sox have taken that pitch away from him in recent outings.
5: He's pitched in every game in the series. He misses low on a changeup.
6: You know, throws in the mid to high 90s, but he prefers to throw the changeup and slider. Show you the fastball.
5: Foster Griffin, a lefty, is up. Swing and a miss on a fastball. 1-2 on the DH.
6: Well, it's a terrible time to have some hitters get a little bit cold. And Benny's been cold because of the what I mentioned earlier, not the regular bats late. But his pitching staff for the Guardians has been stepping up the last three games.
5: 1-2. Check swing, strike three.
6: Hat trick for Murakami, hat trick for Benintendi.
5: They've struck out 14 times tonight as a team. Here's Peters. A
6: couple games back, we struck out 19 times. Seems like we're on that pace again here tonight.
5: Peters takes inside. He has walked and grounded out. He's playing right field tonight with Doyle in center. The 1-0. Check swing. He went around on what would have been ball two. That pitch was inside and low. He was geared up to swing. 1-1. Peters will get a timeout. Ramirez in and off the line at third. The 1-1. Crack bat, line drive, base hit to right. Finally, a little luck on a ball in play. If he doesn't crack his bat, he probably lines out.
6: We'll take it any way we can get it right about now. Sox needing base runners.
5: Just their second hit. And the batter is Meidroth. The pitch. He bunts, he pushes it foul toward first base.
6: Well, let's hope it leads to a good base hit now that he's tried the bunt. And usually with a right-hander falling off toward first base, you don't bunt it that direction. It's easier for him to field and or cover first. It's the left-hander's falling toward third base when you like to push bunt.
5: The 0-1. Swing and a miss on a changeup. Boy, he came out of his shoes on that swing.
6: Yeah, he did. On a pitch that wasn't a strike, it was inside. He has done that a couple times. Chase has strikeout victim twice already. He's on the verge of making it a hat trick for himself.
5: 0-2. Outside and low. Let's pause 10 for ID on the Hard Rock Casino White Sox Network.
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5: A 1-2. Meidroth strikes out swinging on a foul tip. Two gone. Here's Colson Montgomery.
6: Yeah, Chase was trying to tie this game up. Last two swings on changeups inside off the plate.
5: Montgomery struck out in the third, was plunked in the sixth. Peters still at first. Fastball strike on the outside corner.
6: That's the location Montgomery usually likes it. Fastball's out on the outside corner where he can get his arms extended. But he wasn't ready.
5: The 0-1. Fouled in the air, out of play.
6: That fastball was on the inside corner and up.
5: And you could probably count on one hand White Sox being in a hitter's count tonight.
6: That's exactly right. And mentioned at the onset of this broadcast that the one thing they had to do was work counts. Get deep at bats, give themselves a chance, and it's been the opposite. But that has a lot to do with the pitching they've been facing as well.
5: 0-2 on Colson Montgomery. The pitch. Called strike three. He got it the low inside corner. And Gattis is fired up. Seventh inning stretch from Cleveland, 2-0 Guardians. This is the Hard Rock Casino White Sox Network.
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4: Around the major leagues, President of Baseball Operations Sam Fold of the Phillies has declined the Athletics' offer to become the A's new president of baseball ops. The NLCS will begin tomorrow in Milwaukee when the back-to-back champion Dodgers will visit the Brewers. What a matchup it is, too, as the Dodgers will send trade deadline ace acquisition Tarek Skubal to the mound against the very likely winner of the NL Cy Young this year, Jacob Mizorowski. That game is tomorrow night at 7. Winner of tonight's rubber match will head to St. Petersburg to play Tampa in the ALCS Game 1 Monday night. Getting late in Cleveland, the White Sox trail the Guardians 2-0 as we head to the bottom of the 7th. Back to Len Casper and Darren Jackson.
5: Lowe hits a chop to the first baseman Murakami. He'll flip it to Newcomb at the bag. One pitch, one out. Second inning of action for Sean Newcomb. Here's Bazana. Sox have pitched well. Really, it was a two-batter sequence. Single by Kwan, homer by Ramirez. That's been it for either team tonight. The pitch to Bazana. Low and outside.
6: Yeah, I mean, you know, you had a feeling. It wasn't complicated that tonight was going to come down to who can shine the most, and right now it's one swing that's check, shining the most.
5: Check swing foul on a heater, one and one.
6: And of course, absolute dominant pitching by the Guardians.
5: The 1-1. Bazana lines foul. Pulled that one to right, one and two.
6: Hey fans, gear up with exclusive postseason apparel at the White Sox team store, Fanatics Experience. 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
5: 1-2, get on the ground up the middle, and knocked down, but Colson couldn't glove it cleanly. And it's an error. He went to the other side of second base, and he just couldn't pick it up. And it is an error, and Bazana's aboard with one out.
6: Yeah, not complicated. Just a routine play for Colson, and he jammed himself. He got over there and kind of didn't get his glove out away from his body and bounced up and hit it right off the heel of his glove.
5: That'll bring up Bailey batting right-handed, and he takes a strike. Grant Taylor is up for the Sox. Cade Smith for the Guardians. The 0-1. Called strike two. Good fastball on the inside corner. Sean Newcomb on an 0-2. Bailey, it's a double play ball right to the shortstop. Montgomery to Meidroff to Murakami. Steinhoffels loves that. 6-4-3. We go to the 8th. 2-0 Cleveland on the Hard Rock Casino. White Sox Network.
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5: Gattis, who gave up a broken bat single to Peters but struck out three in the seventh, will face at least one batter here in the eighth with Cade Smith up, and it's Randall Gritchick to hit for Brenton Doyle. 2-0 Cleveland. One shutout in this series. That was a Sox 3-0 win in the opener. Gattis against the pinch hitter Gritchick. Antonacci on deck, and then Kyle Teal. It's getting late. We're in the eighth inning. Gritchick checks his swing. He went around on an inside changeup. The set and the 0-1 outside on a letup.
6: This changeup that Gattis features takes me back to the former big league closer, Doug Jones. Similar movement and speeds that he's using.
5: Gritchick hits a ground ball foul to first. He checked his swing and kind of didn't know where the ball was at first, but thankfully it was foul. That would have been a very routine ground out.
6: You spent a little time around Jonesy.
5: I did in Milwaukee, yep.
6: Change-up specialist as a closer.
5: One and two on Gritchick. Both strikes have been check swings in this at-bat. The 1-2. Fouled in the air off to the right out of play.
6: Fastball was out of the strike zone, up, and Gritchick tried to chop down through it and get to that pitch and drive it. See if Gattis comes back with that changeup. Seems to love it right now, or to the slider down in the way.
5: 1-2. He got him swinging on a slider. Gattis strutting around the mound. He's feeling good. Four strikeouts. He's faced five batters.
6: Well, you think about how the White Sox figured him out later in the year. This is redemption for somebody like Gattis. His stuff is good, and he's changed his pattern on how he pitches to this team.
5: Now he works to Sam Antonacci. First pitch is low on a slider.
6: Check swing by Sam, so he was ready to go. He's not even up there thinking work the count. He's ready to swing at the first strike that he gets.
5: The 1-0 outside. Obviously, one base runner and Smith's in the game. It's inevitable he will pitch. It's just a matter of when, not if.
6: Now, the earlier you get him in there, the better.
5: Ball two on Sam Antonacci. Gattis is ready. The pitch. Strike called on a heater. Two and one. Here it comes. Swing and a hard grounder pulled foul. First base side. It's two and two.
6: Out in front of a changeup. Antonacci doesn't pull many pitches foul, so that pitch was slow and on the middle to inner part of the plate.
5: The 2-2. A swing and a soft pop fly and a base hit to right. Dropped right in between the second baseman Bazzana and the right fielder DeLauder. And that's kind of been the hit area for the White Sox. They have three singles in the game, and it will be Cade Smith, but he'll have to face the tying run at home plate.
6: That swing by Antonacci was similar to the one that Ramirez took and hit a home run. Similar swing, different result.
5: Pitching change in the eighth. When we come back, it'll be Cade Smith against Kyle Teal. 2-0 Guardians on the Hard Rock Casino White Sox Network.
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5: Cade Smith's going to try to close this one out. He's looking for a five-out save. Antonazzi's at first, one down, we're in the eighth inning. Smith, like Gattis, will have worked in all five games of the series. Kyle Teal takes low and in on a splitter. One run allowed, that was the Vargas home run in game four, and Miguel is on deck. The 1-0, way outside and high.
6: One of the things that happens when you see a guy in every game is you feel like you have a chance as a batter when you've seen him this often, no matter how good he is, and he may still get you, but you feel going to the plate you have a chance.
5: Teal fouls back. He got a middle fastball at 98. It's 2-1 on him.
6: Kyle, with all the time he missed earlier in the year, has never been the guy that we know he's capable of being offensively, especially.
5: The 2-1 called strike on a splitter. A little bit of a hanger. 2-2.
6: Yeah, that pitch, generally, if you aren't trying to get ready for the heat, you see that. It is a crushable one. It's up belt high.
5: The 2-2. Swing and a miss, strike three on a low splitter.
6: That's the one you don't want to swing at. The one that was belt high, yes. The one that's down in the dirt, no. But that's what a splitter does. Looks like a fastball across the knees, and you get it wrong.
5: Sox have struck out 18 times tonight.
6: Hat trick now for Teal.
5: Vargas with two gone. Tying run at home plate. Called strike on a splitter.
6: And there it was, another belt-high splitter. One that if you are thinking drive the fastball to center field, that one goes into the seats in left field. But if you're thinking pull, you got no chance.
5: It's slow swing at a splitter, and a little soft grounder foul makes it 0-2.
6: Really comes down to what direction you're trying to drive the fastball to be able to hit the slower stuff.
5: Nothing at two. The pitch. A swing and a line drive foul. Ramirez almost caught it. Playing deep at third, but it landed foul just over his outstretched glove.
6: Yeah, he's guarding the line and he's playing way back. New bat needed for Vargas.
5: You'll almost never see an infielder make a catch on a foul lineup.
6: No, you don't.
5: Still 0-2, and the pitch. Low on a split. Will he try to sneak in a fastball at some point?
6: Yeah, he might, out of the strike zone. Not one in it.
5: The 1-2, popped up. Foul territory. Bailey's got room behind the plate. And he makes a catch.
6: And it was a fastball, and it was a hittable one.
5: Sox turned away. They leave one. We go to the bottom of the eighth. 2-0 Guardians on the Hard Rock Casino White Sox Network.
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5: Sean Newcomb still in the game. It's already worked two scoreless innings. Taylor is ready if needed. 2-0 Guardians. We're in the bottom of the eighth. Edie Halpin leads off.
6: Shut him down and give him a finish.
5: Murakami, Benintendi, and Peters do in the ninth. As we look ahead, left-left matchup. Halpin swings and misses on a fastball.
6: Fastball's been good by Newcomb, 96.
5: Gritchick now in right. Peters moves to center. The 0-1. Hit in the air. Pretty well out in right center. Gritchick's back on it. And it's off the wall. Played by Peters. Halpin's got a leadoff double.
6: Well, that ball really jumped out there. Left the bat, I thought it was something that was maybe catchable, let alone just missing a home run by a couple of feet.
5: He anchored himself to second base after getting thrown out earlier third. And we've got a pitching change. It will be Grant Taylor coming in. Runner at second, nobody out. Eighth inning, 2-0 Cleveland on the Hard Rock Casino White Sox Network.
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5: Grant Taylor in the game at that tough outing in Game 4. Faced six batters. They all reached base. And he comes on with a runner at second and nobody out in the eighth inning. And the Guardians lead 2-0. Brian Rocchio, the batter. They're expecting a bunt defensively. And he swings, hits a ground ball to the shortstop. Montgomery's only play is first, and he'll get him. It was a slow roller. That allowed Halpin to get to third, no problem, and that'll bring up Kwan.
6: Yeah, I mean, no need to bunt if you're going to do that. Swing and hit it to the perfect spot at the perfect speed, and now you got a Mr. Contact up there that's going to just try and do that, make contact and get him in.
5: Infield in, outfield moving in against Kwan. And he takes high on a fastball at 100. Big insurance run at third. The 1-0. Inside on a curve. Ball two. Taylor home. It's high. Ramirez on deck. They don't hand out an MVP award for this particular round, but if the Guardians win, Ramirez would be that guy.
6: Oh, yeah. He's been interviewed after every win.
5: There's high for ball four. So Kwan walks, and they're at the corners for Ramirez with one out.
6: Not ideal. But just like the Guardians had to go through a hard, tough spot in the lineup in the eighth, and they did it, the White Sox are trying to go through the tough spot in their lineup in the eighth.
5: They're going to walk him and load him.
6: Yeah, they're just going to walk him. What the heck? Why not?
5: Yeah, you're already down two.
6: Enough's enough with Ramirez. He's locked in and motivated.
5: DeLauder will bat with the bases full.
6: And DeLauder, he's tough out again. He makes contact. He's lined out deep to center, fly to left, and he's picked up an infield hit. Doesn't strike out much. And the one thing he's done is hit into 13 double plays this year.
5: Bases loaded. And Teal and Taylor having a pitchcom issue. Get that sorted out. Goes without saying, you're already down two and you're facing Cade Smith. You can't go down more than what they are now.
6: Yeah, that's kind of factual. And the White Sox have not been that team the last part of this season that really had that bitch, that big game-winning swing late. It's been something that they did earlier in the year, but in the latter part, they didn't have that guy step up and deliver the big two-run, three-run home run to walk it off. They need it in this one today.
5: Again, infield in. Bases loaded, one out. Halpin at third, Kwan at second, Ramirez at first. The pitch to DeLauder. Low. On a fastball.
6: Grant's stuff is really good, but you can't be worried about it now. There's nowhere to put him. And you show him the fastball, use that tight breaking ball to get him right now.
5: 1-0, strike called on a curve. So 1-1.
6: And that had some bite on it. Tells you his stuff's good right now.
5: And comes set and pitches. Swinging a chopper up the middle. Backhanded by Mydraw. Throw to the plate. Out. Force play to get Halpin. For out number two. Base is still loaded. And here's Joe Adell.
6: It's a nice play by Chase. Backhanded behind the mound. And on the run, throwing off balance to the catcher, who then becomes just a first baseman. Doesn't have to worry about anything but keeping his foot on the plate and catching that. No need to think about throwing.
5: So the infield moves back. This would be a huge escape if Taylor can get Adell. The pitch. Called strike on a slider outside corner.
6: Yeah, that is the sequence he needs to be able to use to get ahead of these hitters that are looking for that 100.
5: The 0-1. Called strike on a slider. Nothing in two. Sox backs are against the wall here in Cleveland. Down 2-0 late. Here in the decisive game five. The pitch. It's high on a fastball. Sox have two ABS challenges to work with. Guardians have none left.
6: Let's hope
5: they're hoping it doesn't matter.
6: I was going to say, let's hope that it doesn't matter in this sequence and they need him for the at-bats.
5: Adell fouls off Teal.

0: One and two on Adele. Taylor ready. Here's the pitch. Swinging a ground ball to third. Picked up by Vargas. Throw to first. Inning over. Job well done by Grant Taylor. Now it's the bats' turn. We head to the ninth. Cleveland 2, White Sox nothing on the Hard Rock Casino. White Sox never.
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0: This is it, last opportunity for the White Sox. Ninth inning, they're down 2-0. Angel Hanau is in the game at second for Bazana defensively. Cade Smith will face Munetaka Murakami to lead it off.
7: Well, base runners, you know, hit a two-run home run with nobody on base. You got to get somebody out there. Can tie it and keep on going. Either way, they need at least two.
0: Smith pitches. Check swing strike on a high fastball.
7: That's what it's kind of looked like for Munet of late. Just unable to lay off or connect.
0: 0-1 is a strike. Sox have had 30 batters in this game. 18 of them have struck out.
7: Yeah, and we're seeing that swing at the bad pitch, take the good one.
0: The 0-2. Outside on a fastball, clocked at 99.
7: Yeah, that's just a purpose pitch. Throw it out there just to do it, and then probably come right back with a splitter down.
0: A 1-2. He struck him out swinging.
7: No need. 99 blew by you.
0: Smith's second, 19th of the game for Cleveland pitching. Benintendi bats. And he takes low and inside. The White Sox struck out 19 times in game three. Fouled, 1-1. The set by the righty Smith. The pitch swung on and missed. 1-2.
7: Right now, you can just see it. Saw it earlier with Williams. Smith really believing in that fastball and saying, hit it if you can. And right now, they can't.
0: The 1-2, high and wide. Two balls, two strikes. Tristan Peters looming on deck. Sox have been held to three hits, all singles. The 2-2. Inside on a splitter. Full count. Guessing Acuna would run for Benintendi, or they might save him for a potential tying run spot if he gets on. We'll see. 3-2. Hit on the ground, foul to first.
7: Yeah, at this stage, Peters on deck, Mydroth behind him, Colson Montgomery, so we'd need some base runners for him to be out there as a pinch runner.
0: 3-2, pop foul, and out of play.
7: What a night, three strikeouts by Teal. Four for Murakami, three for Benintendi, three for Mydroth, three for Doyle and Richick.
0: 3-2. He got him swinging.
7: That's eight strikeouts for your four and five hitters in the game.
0: 20 punch outs for the Cleveland Guardians. And they're an out away from heading to the ALCS. Here's Peters. Only he and Antonacci have not struck out. And he takes low and in.
7: And he and Antonacci have one hit apiece, with Peters reaching on a walk as well.
0: This is a postseason nine-inning record, the 20 Ks. Swing and a miss. One and one. Two to nothing Guardians, ninth inning. The 1-1, fastball strike. Peters is going to challenge, but I don't think this will get overturned. ABS says it's a strike. Two. They're down to their final strike now. The pitch almost hit him. He bounced a splitter. It's 2-2.
7: Nice that Peters just isn't in swing mode, buying into the energy and chasing that one.
0: The 2-2. Swing and a miss. Strike three.
7: Perfect.
0: And the Guardians are headed to the ALCS, and the White Sox season is over. The Guardians strike out 21 batters in a 2-0 win, and they're going to celebrate with their home fans tonight.
7: Well, this is exactly what you would anticipate the kind of game it would be. Low scoring, well pitched, well played ball game. And it was just a matter of who was going to be the better team. And it turns out the Guardians are that team tonight.
0: One great swing, right? Jose Ramirez. That home run will be talked about a lot. I mean, he almost hit it off the dirt. It was a curveball, and that's all they needed, that one big swing.
7: Yeah, it's pretty amazing. Their guy, their hero, stepped up, hit a pitch, shoot top high out of here with a half swing, basically. And the White Sox just couldn't muster up any.

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11: Rough night not to have anything to choose from for our drive of the game in a win or go home scenario. Unfortunately, that was the case as the Guardians close out the White Sox. They shut them out 2-0 as Cleveland advances to the ALCS. But all season long, the drive of the game has been presented by Bell Tire. That drive is so straight, it must have gotten its alignment at Bell Tire. Back to Cleveland we go for the final totals to Len Casper and Darren Jackson.
12: All right, thanks, Jeff. They have actually put the tarp on the infield here due to the weather, so they're all kind of cramped over near the third base dugout celebrating. They've got their playoff t-shirts on, and the fans have definitely hung around here to soak it all in. For the White Sox tonight, they just couldn't muster much against Gavin Williams and company. Here's your final line score: 2 runs, 6 hits, no errors, 5 left for Cleveland. No runs, 3 hits, 1 error, 6 stranded for the White Sox. Williams the winner, 1-0 in this series. Burke the loss, 1-1. Cade Smith pitched all 5 games but notched his first save of this postseason tonight. Time of the game, 2 hours, 36 minutes. In front of a sellout audience of 36,889. Well, we talked about this game, but let's talk about this season. The Sox should hold their heads high. It's a terribly disappointing finish, especially with a 2-0 lead in the series. But nobody could have predicted when the season began that we'd be still in a ballpark here on October 10th.
13: No question. I don't think we focus on how this postseason ended. We focus on how this season began and how it finished. This team really surprised the world, and they deserve all the accolades they should receive after the season. Everybody's going to recognize that this organization did something that's just really not been done before. That's what we recognize. The effort, this coaching staff, this organization, this ownership, everybody involved did for this team this year to be in the second round of the postseason, to win the first 2 games, and got beat by a better team that took the division from them late in the year. What an honor, what a pleasure it has been to watch these guys work their butts off all season long and get to this point. I can't wait to see what happens next.
12: Yeah, I'm with you. And the irony of it is, you know, when you know you're not going to the postseason, it hurts. But the longer you go, the harder it is to see a year end like this.
13: Yeah, absolutely. The expectation is the miracle will keep working. It just didn't. And unfortunately, the White Sox had a system of getting as far as they did, and they just ran out of gas. Just didn't work. It took one great swing against a great pitch, and that swing won this game from their superstar, Jose Ramirez.

0: Burke did a great job tonight. The bullpen did a great job. They were just slightly better.
1: I'm happiest for the fans. Obviously, you're happy for everyone involved, but this White Sox fan base just grabbed onto this team early. And kind of last year, you could start to see it toward the end of the year as well.
0: Yeah, this has been fun to be part of the last part of last season, through spring training, through the bumps early in the year, the adjustments this team and organization made. This has been really fun, partner. You did just a beautiful job. All the home run calls, all the fun this year. It's been another great season working with you, and hopefully we're doing it again early next year, and there's no slowdown to baseball.
1: That's right. So 2-0 Cleveland, the final. They win the series after trailing 2-0 to open it. So that's a pretty rare feat, and they'll move on to play the Tampa Bay Rays. We'll have more from Cleveland after this on the Hard Rock Casino White Sox Network.
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1: 2-0 Cleveland, the final tonight. How about this? The season series finished at 9-9 when you count the regular season and the postseason. But the Guardians were a game better to win the division and one game better in this series. And they are moving on. And it's bittersweet as we end what was one of the more special seasons of White Sox baseball in recent memory. Great work by our entire crew. Great to have Ricky Betancourt on the road with us tonight as our engineer. Our producers, Jake Littman, Hannah LaMotta. Our executive producer, Brendan Riley, was off tonight because he had a wedding to attend. But we want to thank Brendan, Aiden O'Connor, and all of our great people at our flagship ESPN 1000. Connor McKnight was with us here for this run. Jeff Meller, thank you for all your great work. And I know you'll have the final word on our final broadcast coming up. But now we count the days until hopefully spring training starts on time next February.
8: Jeff? Right there with you, Len, and as you guys close it out, I do want to say thank you, Len. You thank everybody on the way out the door every night. Thank you and DJ for just another fantastic summer spent with you. I know all our listeners out there love listening to you guys call the game. So it was a pleasure, and it was a fantastic year to spend with you guys. And looks like things are headed in the right direction, even though I know it's, like you said, Len, bittersweet. But it was fantastic to spend the season with you guys again.
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1: All right, I'm going to go nap for about 2 weeks. Love you, DJ. Great stuff.
0: Thank you guys again. Jeff, great job. Everybody involved, all of our crew in station, we appreciate everything you did for us.
1: Jeff Meller, take it away.
8: Thank you. You guys are the best. Consummate professional there by Len, getting the idea in as we are wrapping up the final game of the season for the 2026 season for the Chicago White Sox. After every Sox game, we have taken your calls. Tonight is no different. We will do that. 312-332-3776 on the Yingling hotline. For nearly two centuries, the oldest brewery in America has been brewing great beer. Yingling Traditional Lager delivers the rich, full-flavored taste that has made it the brewery's flagship beer. 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We'll start the post-game show next right here on the ESPN Chicago Hard Rock Casino White Sox Network.
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8: Pretty tough way for the White Sox 2026 season to come to a close. It was a fantastic season, a ride that almost nobody saw coming. But when it ends this way, it is definitely a tough pill to swallow. The White Sox strike out a postseason record 21 times in an elimination game in which they're shut out. A future Hall of Famer, Jose Ramirez, hits a ball less than a foot off of the ground on a 2-2 pitch to drive in the only runs of the ball game as he golfed a Sean Burke curveball, not literally in the dirt, but about as close as it can be in the dirt without actually being in the dirt. And a Hall of Famer put a heck of a swing on a ball that gave the Guardians the only run that they would need. Ultimately, it pushed across two because there was a runner on base. And Sean Burke, really nice outing. Unfortunate that that's the way he takes the loss. Gavin Williams, you know, he leads the American League in strikeouts for a reason. But I will say the White Sox tonight struggled to make contact all night long, whether it was Gavin Williams, Eric Sabrowski, Hunter Gaddis, or Cade Smith on the mound. It didn't matter because they were swinging and whiffing at a record rate. The White Sox struck out 75 times in this series. That is 11 more than any team in a best-of-five series in Major League Baseball history. So, yes, the lack of contact in the series definitely was a problem. And ultimately, that is really, to me, the difference as to why the White Sox could not close it out and win any of the final three games here against the Guardians, despite a 2-0 lead in the ALDS. And it is why the Cleveland Guardians are advancing to the ALCS beginning on Monday. The bottom line brought to you by Windy City Limousine. 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I've got plenty of White Sox fans who want to react, so I will step aside and let you all chime in with me. Let's kick things off with Michael, who's in Salt Lake City. He's been calling all year. Michael, you're on the Yuengling Post Game Show. What's going on?
18: Jeff, man, it was, you know, it was a hell of a year, and it was by far the season of my lifetime. And you know what? I guess it'll be nice having something that's more than a Luis Garcia home run to look back on. But is there a more possible White Sox way to end this season than what we just watched? I mean, you read the numbers yourself, 75 strikeouts.
8: In a five-game series, yeah.
18: The bats didn't come back home to Chicago, and it's like, you know, I thought we won the series on after game two as well, but it's like, maybe don't be doing the ice cream thing when you still got a series to win. You know, maybe let's dial it back a little bit. And I've been pro the antics all year, and I don't want to blame it on the antics, but I think, you know, the team got ahead of themselves, and they just embarrassed themselves.
8: Well, they, Michael, thank you for the call, and thanks for calling all year. It sounds like you hit the triple cherries there on the slot machine. But what I will say is that I don't really, the loose atmosphere, the, how many times have we heard several different players say it? The college-like atmosphere that they created in the clubhouse was a great thing. I think that helped spur them on to more victories than plenty of people anticipated was a true possibility this year. I think when you look at the box score, ultimately, I'm just going to focus on what I saw on the field. And, you know, what happens in a playoff series against a divisional opponent is the scouting reports are going to get more and more extensive, and they're going to attack your weaknesses, and you have to have a plan B and an ability to adjust. And I think outside of Miguel Vargas and maybe Sam Antonacci, the rest of the lineup up and down really struggled to adjust to what the Guardians pitchers were throwing at them. They weren't finding ways to make contact. And again, in a close ball game, even though you're trying to hit that home run, you also have to, how many times have you heard Darren Jackson say it on our broadcast? You have to accept your hits when they're there. And it really was just not something that this team did. I don't think you need to make any sweeping changes or vast overhauls. They're moving in the right direction. It would certainly, though, maybe be, I think, in the best, in the White Sox's best interest to definitely look for somebody to add to the lineup who could bring a little bit more contact there. Because, yeah, as we, and listen, Murakami, Colson Montgomery, there's some a couple of big thumpers in the middle of your lineup that strike out a lot. And I do think that's something that both of them could really try and address a little bit more in the offseason, have a better two-strike approach, and maybe try and add a little bit more contact in their swing decisions, because it certainly did them in a little bit tonight. Let's go out to Giovanni, who's in Palatine. Giovanni, you're on the Yuengling postgame show.
19: Hey, I just wanted to say, yeah, that was a disappointing way to end the season, but this is a young group of players that they ought to learn from this. And to that, I really just wanted to thank them along with Len and DJ, because I've never really been especially drawn to this sport. But after this season, I've grown to really like it and enjoy this sport a lot because of them.
8: Well,
19: I thank them all.
8: Well, we appreciate you listening. And you know what? That's the great thing about baseball on the radio, too. 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We're going to listen into Will Venable, who just wrapped up at the podium right now. I got plenty of people on the line who want to talk. Don't go anywhere, folks. Hang with me. I will take your calls, but let's find out what the skipper had to say, as the White Sox have been eliminated from the postseason after the Guardians shut them out 2-0 tonight and take the series 3-2.
20: Came down to the end there, but those guys earned it. So congratulations to Boder and those guys.
21: For Lamont on the right.
22: Well, just what did you see from the bats tonight? Just how tough was Gavin Williams?
20: Yeah, he was really good. He was really good. He attacked us. A lot of spin in the zone. Obviously, he's got a really good fastball, too. Just weren't able to move enough forward, you know, to really put the pressure on him. Obviously, he was in command the whole night. So credit to him for having his stuff and attacking us.
22: Yeah, from your at-bat standpoint, just the 21 strikeouts, just what did you see from the at-bats from the guys?
20: Yeah, you know, I thought it was less about chase and more about just being attacked in the zone and swing and miss in the zone. You know, just didn't have, you know, what it took to move some balls forward there. And, you know, I think obviously the story just being able to put the ball in play, really, you know, and it's a really tough thing to do with those arms. Those guys are really, really good. I think they'd make some nice adjustments. And obviously Gavin, you know, with whatever he did the day before or a couple of days ago, you know, didn't impact him. He was as crisp as we've seen him.
23: When you say to a pitcher gives up a home run 9 inches off the ground, you never see something like that happen.
20: Yeah, no, Berkey knows that was a good pitch and obviously a better swing by Ramirez there. You know, that's what he does. You know, he does special things, especially in high leverage spots in these big moments, and that's what we saw tonight. But, you know, that's a good pitch. Just went down and got.
22: Yeah, just what did you see from Sean and just the effort that he was able to give you guys on that stage tonight?
20: No, Sean was great. You know, well, we talked about how confident we were in him being the guy to take the ball for us. He was every bit as advertised as far as, you know, attacking the zone. I thought he had really good stuff, really good fastball, really good spin tonight, too. He really stepped up and pitched really well and gave us a chance.
21: John?
23: Well, I realize the season's just been over for a few minutes, and it's kind of hard to ask a perspective question, but considering where you were last year and the year before you got here, to get to this point this quickly, what does that kind of say for the organization and your future?
20: I think it says a lot. You know, number one, we are sitting in disappointment, obviously, and it hurts not to be able to advance here. That's what we came to do. So we're not just happy that we got here. We understand what it takes to get here and have more clarity on what it's going to take the next time around to go even further. At the same time, you know, you do zoom out and you look what this group accomplished and what they did to bring baseball back to White Sox and the pride back to the organization and really the city. It's just amazing what these guys did. So very proud of our group. The way that they did it, too, and coming to the ballpark every day excited. I told those guys after the game, this was easily the most fun that I've had in all my years in Major League Baseball. And it's because of the personalities in that room, that the character of the group, and how they went out there every day, fought, and did things the right way.
22: In the sixth inning, they bring in the lefty. Any consideration to have Randall hitting that spot?
20: The lefty for
22: the face money in that spot. And so any consideration to bring in Randall?
20: For Mooney, no, zero.
8: There you go. That specific question about would Lamont Pope of the Tribune ask Will, you know, did he give any consideration to pinch hitting for Munetaka Murakami in the top of the sixth inning, bases loaded, two outs, and the Guardians turned to Eric Sabrowski, the lefty, and he struck Munetaka Murakami out. You heard Will say zero. And I get that. We can all, you know, play the armchair quarterback there afterwards, but the reality is that if you're going to pinch hit Grichuk in the sixth in that situation, if it doesn't go your way, if Grichuk, you know, that's asking a lot in a two out situation, and you're taking your, you know, a guy who can change the game for you with one swing of the bat. I agreed. I understood it. And I also knew that if another opportunity arose, Grichuk would be the most likely obvious choice to pinch hit for the Sox. And sure enough, he did pinch hit for Brenton Doyle in the eighth inning. Now, it didn't go well either. He struck out there, as most White Sox hitters did this evening, but that's just the reality of the situation. 312-332-3776. I'm Jeff Meller, wrapping up the White Sox 2026 season, taking your calls here on the Yuengling Post Game Show. Sox fall 2-0, and they lose the series 3-2, the ALDS, after having a 2-0 lead. Disappointing way to go out, but still, all in all, a very positive season for the White Sox as they finally get back into the winning ledger after three straight 100 loss seasons. That is a positive move forward, but I know and I understand that it does not feel great tonight. We'll continue to take your calls. This is the ESPN Chicago Hard Rock Casino White Sox Network.
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8: Jeff Meller back here at the ESPN Chicago Board of Trade Studios on the Yuengling White Sox postgame show. Sox, their season is officially over as the Guardians have now eliminated them with a 2-0 shutout. Yuengling Flight brings you the full flavor you'd expect from the oldest brewery in America with just 95 calories and 2.6 grams of carbs. Yuengling Flight, the next generation of light beer. Taking your calls, we're rolling through it and reacting to a tough night tonight. Let's go to Jake, who's in Beverly. Jake, you're on the Yuengling postgame show.
0: Can someone tell me what the White Sox accomplished this year?
8: They made the playoffs. I mean, they made the postseason, Jake.
0: You lose 3 seasons, 100 losses.
8: Jake, can we have a conversation? Jake, okay, let's move forward. I'm more than happy to let people vent your frustrations. Go right ahead. But if you ask me a question and then you just want to roll on through and steamroll me, that's not the plan. I want to let people vent, talk, whatever you want to do. But let's actually have a conversation. Let's try Matt, who's in Tampa. Matt, what's going on? You're on the postgame show.
1: Hey, Jeff. I wish you would have been in the seat next to Will with the pitch to Ramirez over the last few days. You've been preaching it, but, I saw the stat line come up on my phone, 0.78 inches off the ground. That's you tip your cap at the end of the day. You tip your cap to Cleveland.
8: Mm-hmm.
1: I'll answer that guy's question. What have they accomplished? They've accomplished a lot. There's not one Sox fan right now that should be negative. This whole entire game, I'm sitting here thinking, where's that moment? Where's that moment? That moment was going to come, but it didn't. But, you tip your cap, moving forward, yeah. In off seasons where it's like, I want Getz, I want the front office, I want Jerry to just realize his legacy, moving forward before, Ishma takes over. But, look at this team. Look at what you really need. Look at what you need to identify. So props to Grant Taylor, but, you got to get a closer, or he's got to realize how to be a closer. I think he has observed that in this postseason. He looked at Cleveland's 1-2 punch with Williams yep. and Mezick and everything like that, and this was just,
8: Yeah, no, listen, Matt, you hit on it perfectly. Thank you for the call. No, I think that's exactly it. This White Sox team was well ahead of anybody's most aggressive timeline with what they've been able to do. And the truth is that I think we saw finally the way that Will Venable has deployed his pitchers, which was done so out of necessity. It had to be done that way. And I think you have to, give Will Venable his credit for finding a way to get this team into the playoffs with basically one starter for the last 6 weeks, six-ish weeks, and then you get into the playoffs, and that's what happens. And Luis Castillo, somebody they identified and thought that they might be able to fix, they traded for him. That did not work out. I'm hoping that they understand that there still needs to be some additions to their pitching. And I don't know if it needs to be a closer per se. I think where you might have been going, Matt, Grant Taylor, he could very well be a starter next season. I think Hagen Smith and Noah Schultz, the hope is that definitely when the 2027 begins, hopefully they can be in the starting rotation and be players that they can ask to go 5 or 6 innings, as you move forward here. Because we saw at the end of the year a Davis Martin, who was nowhere near what he was the first 2 months of the season as he dealt with a calf issue. And by the end, it was clearly apparent that he was not going to be able to get hitters out. But one more point to what Matt just said. I'm watching the replay right now. Jose Ramirez, that home run that he hit, which was less than a foot off of the ground. And even Sean Burke was in disbelief. That's just an unbelievable moment by a future Hall of Famer. And for him to, the pitch was, according to Sarah Langs, 0.74 feet above the ground. That is the lowest pitch that he homered on in his career, including the playoffs. It's also the lowest pitch for a postseason home run since Major League Baseball began tracking that information back in 2008. So for the last 18 postseasons, the last 18 postseasons, there has been no home run that has been hit that close to the ground. So, you know, it was just an unbelievable. And that's why I go back to the lack of contact and the strikeouts on the batters, because pitching wise, what the White Sox gave their team tonight should have been close to enough if it wasn't for Jose Ramirez just coming up with an unbelievable swing. Let's continue to take calls. Let's try Dave, who's in Plainfield. Dave-O, you're on the postgame show. What's going on?
6: Hi. First of all, not important, but I'm in Elgin. But
8: you know what? I got four Daves on the line, Dave. So go ahead, go ahead. I'll take Dave and Elgin.
6: You did a fantastic job this year. It was amazing listening to you all the time, and you've got a great take on the contact rate. But the thing I really wanted to say was, when the season began, I only had one expectation. That was 10.5 wins on average per month, which would be 63-99. And I went to three games. They won each of them. They played amazing. They could have won today. I'm old enough to remember 77, 83, of course, 05. This is this team made me know all the players' names again. I am so excited and jacked for the future of the White Sox.
8: Well, I'm glad they won you back, Dave. I'm glad you had such an amazing season. And I think, again, if we can divorce ourselves from tonight, I think ultimately a lot of White Sox fans are going to be thrilled with the way this season played out. But I understand. I'm not trying to dismiss if you're pissed off about the way tonight unfolded, especially when they had a 2-0 lead in a series. You would hope they could find a way to close it out, but that was not the case. Let's try Dave, who's in Plainfield. He's on line 10. Dave, what's going on?
9: Hi, Jeff. I want to thank you, and you always make a person feel comfortable when we call, and I do appreciate you.
8: Well, I'm glad. Thanks, Dave.
9: That's a great blessing. I go back in the 60s, and I remember I've been disappointed so many times. Sometimes it's like losing your wallet and you find it some other place, but not tonight. It was just one of those. I couldn't believe that home run. But I don't know. How many strikeouts did they have tonight? Was it
8: 21, Dave, 21. A postseason record.
9: That is embarrassing. I don't know what they're going to do. I don't know what Murakami wants for future. But I think next year, if there's a season, they're going to take a long look at some things, because contact-wise, mm-hmm. I look at their minor league teams. Every one of these guys in the minors, Kenny Bonimer strikes out 3 times a game. They got to get some guys in contact. I want guys like Ananachi and the second baseman,
8: Mydroff.
9: Guys like that. They need to have guys that hit. Mydroff had a rough night tonight, but this team accomplished a lot this year. It's disappointing when you get to a point like this, so close, but yet you're so far. That is the problem. And that's really what happened tonight. I'm disappointed as Sox fans. I'm used to it after 60-some years, but it's just, wish him the best.
8: And listen, it's fair. I get it. It's fair to feel disappointed with the way this outcome shook out, because we saw a fantastic rate field atmosphere on Wednesday and Thursday. The fans were champing at the bit to get out there and support their team. And the oddity of the wild card series, where you go on the road, you play a series, and you don't get to play a home game. And then the White Sox took care of business. They swept the Astros in Houston, and then they take the first two in Cleveland, setting themselves up for a great spot. And the fan base was unbelievable at Wrigley Field on Wednesday and Thursday, and it was fantastic. And I do think that may have gotten to some young, a lot of rookies on this team, some young players who had never experienced that before. And it doesn't matter. You can talk about it all you want. Your coaches can tell you, hey, just, it's the same game you've played your entire life. It's the same game you've been playing all season. But until you're in front of that crowd that is just screaming their heads off and chanting and supporting you, it's hard not to get lost in those emotions. And I always go back to, baseball is one of the few sports that a lot of times the extra adrenaline doesn't always help you. It's a skill-based game. You need to keep your approach the same. Certainly, it's great if you can connect, but a lot of times that extra, when you're amped up, works a little bit against you in those big situations where you have to try and do your best. And I think we might have saw that a little bit in the two home games. And then tonight, it was just tough sledding all the way around, starting with what Gavin Williams was throwing at them. 312-332-3776. Still got time if you want to jump aboard. Do so now. We'll take your calls for a little bit longer. Expecting to hear from Connor McKnight as well in Cleveland. He's covering the White Sox clubhouse, so he'll join us before we get out of here. This is the ESPN Chicago Hard Rock Casino White Sox Network.
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13: Swing and a line shot toward the corner and right, and it's gone. A line drive, two-run homer for Jose Ramirez.
14: I believe it was a curveball that he got to that tried to get down and in, and he just reacted.
13: It was not a strike. It was way down, and he gulped it out of here. And the Guardians lead 2-0.
8: Tough one tonight. Jose Ramirez gulps a ball virtually off of the ground. Not literally, but about as close as it can be. Tough pitch for Sean Burke to get burned on. 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White Sox 2026 season officially ends this evening in Cleveland as the Guardians shut them out 2-0 as Jose Ramirez provides all the offense they needed. They strike out the White Sox 21 times tonight and 75 times in the series. That is a postseason record for a five-game series, and it is also 11 more than any team had ever had in terms of the 64, the previous high. So that obviously was an issue. Connor McKnight just finished wrapping up the clubhouse duties as he joins us, as he has all postseason long here. Our post-game conversation with Connor live at Progressive Field is brought to you by Plumbers 911. 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Local 130 plumbers get the job done right the first time. I have to imagine, Connor, that it was a pretty dejected clubhouse after, because I know these guys are just, they take it to heart. the way they play this game.
4: Yeah, they did. It was a tough one in there, and I apologize for some of the noises here in the bowels of Progressive Field. We're all packing up and getting out of here. But, it was a dejected clubhouse. It was one that very much understood what it had accomplished and what it had proved to this league. I think one of the resounding sentiments was, you know, the fact that this didn't, no one gave this team a whole lot of chance to do what they did, despite the fact that they were, you know, up 2-0 in this series. They had played a very tight series with the Guardians all year long. And, you know, there's kind of a stark realization that this might have happened. It was abrupt, the ending to this season, and I think that got a lot of guys feeling a certain way. Talked with Sean Burke after this one, you know, and he was described by many as guys who were ready for this, you know, who wanted the ball, and he took it. I think he pitched a pretty damn good game.
8: Yep.
4: He even said if he could have walked that baseball up to Jose Ramirez and put it in the same spot, he absolutely would have. And I tend to agree with him. But I think it's a really big mixture of accomplishment, a very bittersweet understanding of this is the last time. And this is true for any team that bows out of the year, but you know, this is the last time this group of people will be gathered together in this way. And because they are so close, that's a very difficult thing to deal with at this point.
8: Yeah, and again, I'm right there with you. Sean Burke pitched phenomenally, just like the ace that he's kind of proven he's been all season long. And it's just it's tough. A future Hall of Famer beats you on a pitch that, you know, more times than not, they're not going to beat you on. So it's really hard. And honestly, the headline I think is coming out of this one is going to be the fact that the offense didn't do enough to help support Sean Burke. 21 strikeouts tonight, a postseason record. What's the thought on that? And just the approach from the team, what they may need to do moving forward?
4: Yeah, you know, I think it starts with two guys who were a lot of fun to watch at different points in the season. And then it's Apple Maricano and Colson Montgomery. And, you know, even though you have two somewhat similar hitters in terms of their overall lines at the end of the year, what you've got to have is a bit better understanding, I think, of their own strike zone. I mean, obviously, Colson's got some work to do in the winter. We talked about that in the clubhouse today, about getting his swing, you know, back on track. And I think if you can, as an offense, as an organization, really kind of cut some of the swing and miss out of that ball or out of those two players, that'll help. It's always going to be there, though. I think offensively, you know, you're looking across the way at a ball club that pitched really well in this series at most points, not all, but most points, and certainly the points at which it mattered most. I think back to the at-bat against Dombrowski, mm-hmm. the bases loaded, that's an opportunity there. But all that to say, I've mentioned this, Jeff, all that to say, you don't want it to come down to just one at-bat against Eric Dombrowski, because anything could happen in a spot like that. It's, you know, striking out as many times as you did against Gavin Williams and, basically coming up completely empty for the first six innings of the ballgame. You know, I think, yes, there's a tip of the cap that always comes with being defeated in this game, or almost always anyway. And there is also kind of a realization, I think, at some point that this was, if not an Achilles heel, Jeff, mm-hmm. then certainly a weak point in the White Sox offense, that kind of up and down swing and miss. And when your contact guys, your Tristan Peters, your San Antonacci's, and even your Chase Mydros to widen it out just a little bit, when they are so young in this game, perhaps that expansion of the strike zone happens a few too many times and your whole offense isn't really able to withstand all of it.
8: As we wrap it up here, Connor, I know you'll be flying back home here shortly. And I do want to say thank you, as always, for joining us. You did a fantastic job on CHSN all season long with your sideline duties, with your play-by-play duties. And obviously, it's been an absolute pleasure having you join us frequently on White Sox Weekly and, of course, adding you to our post-game coverage here on ESPN Chicago. We were thrilled to have you, so we thank you for all the work that you've done with us this season. But as we wrap it up, you know, I go back to the fact that the White Sox got into the playoffs. They took advantage of a weaker American League. They got in with 84 wins, and I can't continue to say enough good things about Will Venable and what he was able to do with his coaching staff. with a pitching staff that we've been over time and time again, was basically working with 1.5 starters. And to get to this point, I know it hurts for Sox fans, but, I mean, it's really incredible what they were able to do.
4: I agree with you, you know, and you know, points, the whole thing was, you know, at least from the pitching side, held together by a stick of bubble gum and half chewed and a paper clip. And
8: a real MacGyver job.
4: Yeah, a real MacGyver job. And I think you do have to tip your hats to the guys who put this together, who held it together, to the Eric Fettes, right, who got this, who helped hold this thing together with sheer willpower and a sweeper that couldn't get hit. Congratulations. Well done, guys. Sorry, some of the guys are taking off here. Sure. It's a well-deserved fist pound as it is. And I think listen, the other part of this, too, is in a very dark way, right, or it can feel dark now, I should say, the ways that this team can get better and go from 84 to 91 wins next season are really clear, right? Like,
8: yeah.
4: It's fairly, and baseball's going to baseball on you. You know, you're never going to get any team can Seattle Mariners their way from 25 to 26 as they have, but the way you need to get better is pretty well spelled out for you. So, you know, that's, I think in a way a really good thing too. I really do.
8: Well, like I said, Connor, it's been a pleasure. Go tell everyone else congratulations because all the Sox fans out there are very proud of what they were able to accomplish this season. And hop on a flight home, and we will see you back here in Chicago. And I'm sure be talking to you very soon as well. Thanks, man.
4: Thanks, Jeff. Yeah, Sox fans should be very proud. It can hurt right now. It should hurt. But that means that you were proud of this ball club throughout the whole season, and that's a good thing. And just thanks so much for having me. It's been an honor and a pleasure.
8: Like I said, our pleasure as well. Connor McKnight, again, live from Progressive Field as the White Sox season is officially over. They get shut out by the Guardians 2-0 and lose the ALDS 3-2. Connor, of course, brought to you by Plumbers 911, plumbing emergency call 833-PLUM-911. Local 130 plumbers get the job done right the first time. When we come back, one final segment to take your calls as the White Sox 2026 season comes to a close. I'm Jeff Meller here on the Yuengling Post Game Show on the ESPN Chicago Hard Rock Casino White Sox Network.
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8: Ah, yeah, some sad closing time for you here as the White Sox season is officially over for 2026. The Guardians shut them out in Game 5 in Cleveland, 2-0, and the Guardians take the series 3-2 as they advance to play the Tampa Bay Rays in the American League Championship Series. The look ahead is brought to you by Hearthside Realtors. 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If you care, the Guardians will begin the ALCS on Monday in Tampa. I should say in St. Pete's, as they will take on the Tampa Bay Rays. But if you're just going to turn the page and move on to football, I completely understand that, White Sox fans, because Len Casper said it at the end of the broadcast. The ironic part about following your favorite Major League Baseball team is that when they make the postseason, the deeper they get into the postseason, the more disappointed you become when their season officially comes to an end. And that is what we are talking about tonight. I have one more segment and full phone lines, so do me a favor. If you're on the line right now, just do your best to make it somewhat succinct. I want to get to everybody if I can. So let's roll with Dan in Joliet. Dan, you're on the Yuengling Post Game Show.
18: Hey, how you guys doing? I just want to quick call here and just say what a great season it's been. You know, I mean, from the caller that said it was a disappointment, I don't think you're watching the White Sox baseball. Three straight seasons of 100-plus losses. This is a great turnaround. Everybody watching should just be proud of the side.
8: Yeah, thanks, Dan. You're a little bit underwater there, so we're going to spring you. But I get the point, and I appreciate you listening and being enthusiastic about what was, I think, undeniably a great season for the White Sox. Let's go to Cullen in Grand Rapids, Michigan. Cullen, what's going on?
19: But I'm so disappointed, but you know what? I had written this team off. I'd totally written this team off after 300-plus losses after those 3 years. Compared to where they are today, bless their hearts. Let's go. It sucks. It totally freaking sucks. But, hey, we don't know what there's going to be next season. Let's hope there is. And go Bears!
8: Thank you, Colin. Appreciate it. Let's try Ryan in Dyer, Indiana. Rye, what's going on?
20: Hey, buddy. Hey, listen, guys, keep your heads up high, man. That was an awesome season. I want to thank all the players and everybody in ESPN 1000 for everything. It was awesome. It was a great year. I mean, we got to keep our heads high. This is like OG Gen X shit. I mean, this is back in the 80s. So
8: I got to let you guys know. Did you guys get that? Dump it. Yeah, we unfortunately got to keep it clean. Otherwise, I can't keep rolling with you. So, but appreciate the call. Let's try Jordan in Maryville. What's going on?
21: How's it going, Jeff? Long time. Hey, you know what? This was a great season. You know, I would have loved for it to continue. But one thing me and my wife were just talking about, we just went out to watch the game, and we were like, you know, this is the first time we ever went out and watched a game for a playoff game for the White Sox. So it was a great season. You know, we noticed things that they got to work on. So, you know, it's disappointing in the moment, but it was a great season. You did a great job all year, buddy.
8: Thank you. Appreciate it, Jordan. Let's try Lou, who's in Bridgeport. Lou, you're on the Yuengling Post Game Show.
22: Hey, guys. I got two quick things for you. First off, phenomenal year from these guys. I have an 8-year-old son that is a huge Sox fan because of this team, which is awesome. I brought him to both playoff games, and I brought him to St. Louis, and we lost that Friday night game. So he's learned the hard way, you know, which is great. So, but he knows every guy on the team, and it just brought us closer. And
0: this team was awesome this year. The other thing I had to say was Ramirez. We can't let him do what he did. I'm old school. I think we need to put 99 in his air hole. He can't get comfortable in there. You know, he's got to get on the dirt. We got to throw fastballs inside there. You just can't let him. You got to stir the pot up a little bit.
8: The ball he hit, again, like, it wasn't even a foot off the ground. He crushed it. It was a great swing. There's not too many hitters who actually would have attacked that ball. And then the ones who did, there's even fewer who would have been able to do what he did with it. That was a home run in only 10 of 30 parks. He got literally just enough of it with the golf swing that he did. And it ends up being the difference in the game. It's hard. You don't want to put free runners on base. That's probably what you end up doing if you

0: we had a team that, like, let's face it, our expectations 2-3 months ago weren't anything like tonight, and so that makes it harder. So just a couple of quick thoughts, and it's not Pollyanna, and it's also, like, here's the thing, Will Venable has forgotten more about baseball than I'll ever know. But pitching-wise, what he did to put us in position to win these last 4 or 5 games was phenomenal. I was actually at Game 4 and, back at the rate and driving home, I was going, okay, quit complaining. So I'll leave with this. Yeah, 21 strikeouts is a lot. Like, at the end of the day, Cleveland made more pitches. And like you said, we don't have a Hall of Famer like Ramirez on our team. If you had told me in April I would have been driving from Indianapolis to Progressive Field to see a Game 5, I would have said, you're shitting me. Sorry for the bad word.
1: I love the call. Thank you for the call. Unfortunately, we do have an FCC license to protect folks, so I cannot let you keep rolling once you do that. So, all right, one final call for the 2026 season, at least on our network coverage. Don't forget, we do have White Sox Weekly next Saturday, and still a 2-hour edition. So White Sox fans, if you're listening right now and you didn't get in tonight, I'm going to be taking your calls again on Saturday, and I'll still have a 2-hour show, before we move to an hour. So feel free to give me a ring next Saturday. Tony in Beverly will wrap us up here on the post game show for the 2026 season. What's going on, Tone?
2: Thank you for taking the call. I'll be real brief. I think the series was a microcosm of the second half of the season. The guys overachieved. Venerable should be manager of the year for the moves he made. But again, I challenged the front office to do better decisions in selecting pitching staffs and building around that team. Mm-hmm. Because again, you can't bring pitchers on the cheap and expect to succeed in the postseason. Like, and that was, of course, indicative of what we saw tonight. So I'll stop there.
1: Thanks, Tony. And listen, I think that's a perfectly fair point. If you're looking at what the White Sox, if you really want to be truly critical and say, okay, where did things, acknowledging great season, unbelievable turnaround from where you were at 3 years ago, 3 consecutive 100 loss seasons, and then you go and become the first team in Major League history to make the postseason after not just 2 straight 100 loss seasons, which had never been done before, but they did it coming from 3 straight 100 loss seasons. So clearly they did a nice job of, you know, moving forward and putting themselves, I think, in a very good position for next year. But at the trade deadline, they identified Luis Castillo as somebody who they thought could be a good acquisition and add. And we all knew, they knew, the fans knew, they needed to add some starting pitching. And they identified Luis Castillo as the player that they wanted to go do that. And he carries with him a pretty big price tag. And that is fine. And I think the thought process was, the calculus was by the front office that, hey, if we go out and we take on that extra money that is Luis Castillo's remaining deal, we can add a starting pitcher without having to really give up any of our key prospects. We don't have to trade away, you know, a Caleb Bonimer or a Billy Carlson. And I don't think Caleb Bonimer was ever really realistically in play. But they didn't, you know, I don't think they wanted to trade someone like Billy Carlson, too, who is so young and has so much untapped potential that they kind of want to see what he is as a player. And so I believe they were reluctant to deal him. And because of that, you know, they liked the idea of getting Luis Castillo, and the biggest thing they were paying was cash, and they didn't have to give up prospects. And I think ultimately you see why the price tag in terms of prospects was not all that much, because, you know, he's got some work to do in the offseason. I know he went on the IL as the season was wrapping up, but even prior to that, outside of one start against the Cincinnati Reds, the entire Luis Castillo experience did not go well for the White Sox, and they invested, you know, quite a bit financially in him being the fixture to their pitching problem as at the trade deadline. And you could see when it all came to fruition here in the playoffs, they just didn't have enough pitching. And I think that was the move that the White Sox would, you know, do differently if they could. That, folks, is going to put a bow on the 2026 regular season for the White Sox as their postseason comes to an end tonight in Cleveland. They fall to the Guardians

0: 2-0, and the Cleveland Guardians take the series 3-2, and they advance to take on the Tampa Bay Rays in the ALCS. Disappointing, certainly understandable, but as we take a step back to, I do want to say thank you for listening to all of our White Sox coverage this year. It has been an absolute pleasure. I know many people out there thought that, especially if you're, you know, 25 or younger, a lot of people have told me time and time again, this was the best White Sox season that they have ever had. And so it was an absolute pleasure to share these moments with you this year. And again, I know it didn't end the way we all wanted to, but here's hoping it is just the start of some great things to come moving forward. All right, on our way out the door, want to say thank you, as always, to our fabulous production team here at the ESPN Chicago Board of Trade Studios. Great work tonight by Jake Littman, a.k.a. Miggy Vargas' doppelganger. Hannah LaMotta, White Sox fan extraordinaire. She is definitely feeling this loss tonight. Aiden O'Connor, I don't know if any other White Sox fan wears the wins and losses on their sleeve quite like Aiden. So it was a blast to have you guys in for this one, even though I know it didn't go the way we wanted. The executive producer of White Sox Baseball is Brendan Riley. For Len Casper, Darren Jackson, obviously the best play-by-play duo in the business. And, of course, for Connor McKnight as well, who joined us as on our postgame coverage. I am Jeff Meller. Thanks so much for listening. I'll talk to you on White Sox Weekly next Saturday. And if you're listening on the flagship station here on ESPN Chicago, I'll talk to you tomorrow after the Bears beat the Packers. We'll be doing that as well. Thanks for listening, folks. This is the ESPN Chicago Hard Rock Casino White Sox Network.
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0: Carr, 3 touchdown passes. Notre Dame plays at BYU next Saturday. 7th-ranked Indiana got its win at Nebraska, 20-17 on a touchdown pass mid-fourth quarter, a 44-yarder on a 4th-and-1. And key, Nebraska did miss a 40-yard field goal attempt late in the first half, lost by 3.
1: There's a text message somewhere out there in the ether of Torres tweeting Jason and Garrett, "Hey, I guess we have our lead story. Nebraska upsets Indiana."
2: And I mean, you could pretty much pinpoint the downfall from that tweet or that comment on.
1: Sorry, Nebraska. Fox Sports Radio, Eric Torres, Jason Martin. We'll come back. Maybe a little Major League Baseball. 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Plenty of NFL.
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8: The Yankee narrative today is, how long you been a Yankees fan? It's disgraceful. They need, like, Jeter to run the team, and Steinbrenner must be just rolling in his grave. So that's...
9: Well, hey, let me explain why, too. And this is courtesy of, well, I mean, anybody can pull up these stats, but my guy, the shot clock, you and the shot clock guy have the same hairdo. The guy on social media?
1: Today, I haven't...
9: You got that poofador going on.
10: He's that peacock.
9: Yo, they need to make changes, and the Rays are better. It's simple as that. 2018, lost to ALDS. 2019, lost to ALCS. 2020, lost to ALDS. 2021, Yankees lost a wild card. 2022, lost the ALCS. 2023, they missed the playoffs completely. 2024, they lost in the World Series to Danny G's Dodgers. 2025, lost the ALDS. 2026, lost the ALDS. And nothing has changed. Every Yankees fan predicted that this would happen. The only reason I thought it might be different this year is because of their pitching. Their pitching was so solid and healthy when they needed it. But their bats go cold, and they sort of choke and play under the pressures. And it's real. You know, I think you heard Jazz Chisholm talk about it afterward. He was a little bitter about not starting, but he actually went on to talk about how, you know, the boos don't hurt, but he doesn't see how it makes any sense. It's counterproductive when you should be rooting your players on. Fans are frustrated, man. You know, they haven't won since 2009.
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0: Two late night games in college football this evening. They've each just started the third quarter. 23rd ranked Boise State leads at Fresno State 25-20. And after a halftime weather delay, they're back playing at Arizona State. Early third, Sun Devils ahead of Hawaii 17-6. In Dallas, Oklahoma upset number one Texas on a 47-yard field goal on the final play 27-24. Then number two Georgia was a winner at Alabama 20-17. Seventh ranked Indiana won at Nebraska 20-17. Indiana on third down conversions was 1-for-10 and still came back to win the game in the fourth. Kentucky on an overtime 2-point run at the end. Upset number 10 LSU 35-34. Wins for UCLA, Tennessee, and South Carolina. Cleveland takes Game 5 at home to win the AL Division Series against the White Sox. 2-0 tonight's final. White Sox struck out 21 times. I'm Steve DeSager.
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18: Welcome in, everybody. Hour 3, Torres and Martin, Fox Sports Radio. We are live almost 2 a.m. Eastern, 1 a.m. Eastern Time, Fox Sports Radio Studios. We are taking you up till 2 a.m. where the legend Mike Harmon will follow us. Mike will have quite a bit on a busy week 5 in college football, busy week 6 in college football, a big week 5 coming in the NFL, by the way. J-Mart, we'll get to the NFL in half a second, but I mean this schedule on Sunday and Monday is just bananas. Chicago at Green Bay. We have the late game that everybody will be watching, San Francisco at Seattle. Monday night, Buffalo at the Rams. We'll be getting to the NFL in just a second. J-Mart, before we get back to college football, we'll give you a little recap of everything you missed. Any quick thoughts on the Guardians coming back, winning 3 straight to top the White Sox and go to the ALCS where they'll face Tampa? Of course, we're down to 4 teams in baseball with Dodgers-Brewers game 1 on Sunday night.
2: Super impressive to come back in that situation. I mean, to win 3 in a row and find your way into the league championship series, you feel heartbroken for Chicago after the season that they had and after what they've endured for the seasons prior, the last 3 seasons prior. But anytime a team is able to rattle off victory after victory after victory to just stay alive, you have to be impressed with that. So they feel like they've got a whole lot of the right kind of momentum going in. But, on the flip side, their opponents just knocked out New York, which, of course, is always going to be a bigger story no matter what. I don't know which of those two teams ends up coming out of it. It's not maybe the sexiest matchup on paper, but it's two teams that earn their way there, no question about it. But Cleveland to do it, and this was mentioned earlier in the program, but, I mean, their payroll is non-existent compared to a lot of the teams that you see at this point. It's kind of hard not to feel good for that city because, man, that football team's giving you nothing to feel good about. Not as long as that guy's the quarterback.
18: I mean, they're, what are they, 3-1? I mean, they're playing well.
2: Good for them.
18: Yeah.
1: Playing well. They play the Jets tomorrow.
2: Happy for Jared Verse.
1: Yeah, Jared Verse. I mean, maybe he was the difference. I mean, Rams haven't looked great without him. Maybe the Rams should have never traded him. But, yeah, I don't have much else to add. Obviously, Gavin Williams, cool story, coming out of relief in Game 4, getting the start in Game 5, going 5 2/3. And Ramirez, that home run that DeSager mentioned at his ankles, knocked it out of the park. That ended up being ultimately the difference as they win 2-0. ALCS begins on Monday night, Cleveland and Tampa. And as I mentioned, Dodgers and Brewers rematch of last year's NLCS starts on Sunday on Fox. All right, J-Mart, let's get back to college football. To you, I'm going to tee it up. Oklahoma stuns Texas at the Red River Shootout. Alabama falls to Georgia at home. Controversial play late. Kentucky beats another top 10 team, LSU. USC gets a big win. UCLA wins at Oregon. What to you is the biggest story that came? Oh, by the way, Bill Belichick beat his first ranked opponent. Should mention that as well. Congrats to the Tar Heels.
2: Right after Pitt's coach last week came out and said, put some respect on us, AP voters. Yeah. So they get that win, and then as soon as he runs his mouth the next week, Belichick and this North Carolina team beats him.
1: What is the biggest story that came out of week 5-6 in college football to you?
2: Man, trying to narrow it down to one is nearly impossible. But, I think you have to go with Georgia outlasting Alabama. Now, you're going to talk about the controversy because you can't not. The no call on the DPI that, you know, DeBoer didn't really give much credence to after the game. But we know how he felt because of how we watched him react on the sidelines in the moment. But two really good teams, but Georgia goes on the road and gets a big win. They're the class of the conference because they are fully formed with a quarterback you trust. And I think that's why it's the storyline, because everything else that surrounds it, there are some flaws, there are some holes there. Texas has a world-class defense, but I do not believe that they have a championship-level quarterback. LSU does not have a championship-level quarterback, and so they lost to Kentucky. I do think Alabama may have one. It might not be this year, though. He's still got some room to grow, and he's going to grow, and he's going to be unbelievable, I think, before all is said and done. He's already awfully good in Q and Russell, but Georgia is sort of the veteran club with a quarterback that's been there before that knows how to win in big-time situations and performs his best. They've got young guys making plays. They're running the ball. They're playing defense. I think they're the story because I think they're the best team in the world right now.
1: Yeah, you have to give them credit. They went on the road. For people who missed it, I'll just be very quick. We don't have to play the sound. We played it in hour one. If anybody missed any of it, you can go back and listen. But very controversial, about 4 minutes left in this game. Alabama was driving. They were in field goal range. 2nd and 10, they throw a deep pass. It was such a blatant pass interference call that Chris Fowler and Kirk Herbstreit in the booth, Chris Fowler actually said the words, "The flag is out," assuming that a flag was coming out.
2: Then he said, "It's gotta be, right?"
1: It's gotta be, right? And then Herbie, he wasn't a rogue announcer or a lone wolf. Herbie said the same thing. You know, Matt Austin, the rules expert, kind of danced around, hey, you know, maybe I missed something, whatever. But it was on 2nd down. DeBoer, as you said, was very animated on the sideline. And by the way, it was a missed call, to be clear. But what also is clear as well is that on 3rd down, Keelan Russell dropped back and got sacked, which knocked him out of field goal range. I think the whole team was kind of on tilt at that point. They ended up punting the ball back. Georgia gets a 1st down. Alabama runs out of timeout. So it's hard for me to say, and I'm not saying that you said this, J-Mark, but it's hard to say in general that the refs cost Alabama the game, but it is a semi-inexcusable misstep by the refs. I mean, it was very blatant that the safety ran into the Alabama receiver. The good news is this is the new world of college football. And I will say this, J-Mart, too. As we come out of this weekend, there's a lot of teams at the top of the SEC right now. There's a bunch of teams that have one loss. Georgia sitting at 4-0. I think these are the two best teams in the SEC. I'd have to break down schedules to see if I think they'll actually play in Atlanta for an SEC championship. But I do think these are the two best teams in the SEC, and I don't feel fundamentally different about Alabama, even after the loss. Really quickly, let's pivot to probably the other significant game in the SEC. There were a few. Kentucky upsets number 10 LSU. But I do want to go to the Red River Shootout. Texas and Oklahoma. Oklahoma, a 7.5-point underdog. They were, of course, coming off of a pretty embarrassing loss to Georgia. Did not matter in this game. They went 27-24. The story of the game, two interceptions from Arch Manning, a pick six in the second half, and then an interception that led to Oklahoma's game-winning field goal in this game. I think the story is nice win for Oklahoma. You know, you feel good for that fan base. You feel good for John Mateer, too, by the way, who, you know, understandably has gotten a lot of crap. But story to me, J-Mart, is Arch Manning. And we talked about it in hour one. Again, people can go back down and download the podcast if you missed it. But I think it's fair to question what Texas's actual ceiling is with Arch Manning as its quarterback, because the offense hasn't been good all year. He did have a good fourth quarter against Ohio State, but offense struggled against Ohio State for three quarters. It struggled against Tennessee the entire game, and Arch Manning throws two crucial second-half interceptions, which cost Texas against their biggest rival.
2: Yeah, there's no way to really sugarcoat it other than to say those two interceptions were... they were bad decisions. They were in a critical moment in the game. They were the spots where you needed him to make a play. And I will say this. After the first pick, which was just not a good play at all, he came back, took him down the field. And that was probably the best drive of the game for Texas. And they got back into the end zone. But then, when there was an answer on the other side, immediately he ends up throwing the backbreaker. And both of them were plays he did not have to make in those moments. Those were not like desperate play has to happen here. There's no more downs after this. They're out of timeouts, all that. None of those things were true. There was zero situational awareness, it felt like, because those were YOLO, like last play of the game, or this is your last gasp. You have to make a play right now kind of plays where you can almost understand making a mistake in a moment like that, because you have to go for broke. They didn't. And Arch still tried to go for too much, and his accuracy at times is just not there. And he airmailed a guy. That one was picked off. And the one thing we knew about Oklahoma, regardless of their offense, was that they could be a tenacious defense and should be a tenacious defense. And so Arch kind of played right into their hands there, because Oklahoma scored on special teams. They scored on the pick six. They almost had a second pick six. But Arch was just kind of, I don't know, living dangerously throughout the course of that game. And again, I feel like, and I said this, I don't know if it's last week or 2 weeks ago, I just think this is what Arch is. He's going to do some good things, but he's going to do enough bad things that should, I would say, make you stop if you're an NFL team and even consider drafting him even on day three at this point. Like, he's just not an NFL player. He needs more time, and if you missed the first hour of the show, one of the things we talked about is what's the narrative going to be after this season, because there's talk with Robert Griffin III coming out and saying he should come back to Texas next year. I think the question is going to be, is Texas going to let him come back next year, or are they going to realize we can do better than this, and we should. We're Texas, because I don't think Arch Manning is living up to being Texas's QB1 right now.
1: Well, and the other thing, too, and you know this, but for the audience that doesn't follow college football on a day-to-day basis, win 10 games with the bowl game last year, and they really spent a lot of money, and this is the world we live in. Yeah, teams are spending money now, and they spent a lot of money to build a national championship team around him. And I'm not saying it's all his fault, but they, you know, somebody's going to be the fall guy. It isn't going to be Steve Sarkisian, and some of this is on the guy that has been, we've been told that he's a first rounder, even if it maybe hasn't gone that way. So Texas falls again. This is, I think, the good part of the 12-team college football playoff era. Texas still has plenty of runway in front of them. But I'll tell you this, interesting 3 weeks coming up, three straight home games for Texas, Florida, Ole Miss, and Mississippi State. Florida, by the way, lost at home to South Carolina today.
2: They got flat out beat. Destroyed, like this is that was. I mean, Shane Beamer was supposed to be coaching this one and then being fired tomorrow.
1: Mm-hmm.
2: I don't know that you can do that now.
1: Nope. I think Shane Beamer probably saved his job. For people who don't know, Shane Beamer and South Carolina go into a bye next week, and there was talk of if they lost this game, and the expectation was that they would Shane Beamer be fired? It doesn't look like that's going to be the case. Really quick, J-Mart, before we switch gears back to the NFL for the rest of the show, I got to ask you, did you see what Mike Elko said after Texas A&M lost? So I'm going to just set it up for people who do not know the context.
2: Are we talking about the Tex-Ags thing?
1: Yes, yes. Yeah. So we don't have to play the sound, but basically, Texas A&M loses at Missouri. It is the second time in three games that they were unable to create an offensive touchdown. They scored 6 points in this game. They scored 6 points 2 weeks ago at LSU. And they fall to 3-3. And as we said earlier in the show, probably the most disappointing team in college football this year, right up there with Oregon, with Texas A&M coming off a college football playoff berth. After the game, Mike Elko was asked about his message to Texas A&M fans. And he said, there's a difference between the fan base and social media. There's one group that I don't care much about. Billy Cesspool can go be Billy Cesspool. Fan base stay with us. For people who don't know what that means, Billy Lucci is the prominent media member in the Texas A&M community. He runs a very, when I say popular, it's actually like I believe the most subscribed to college football message board of any of them. It's called Tex-Ags, and Mike Elko saying Billy Cesspool can go be Billy Cesspool. J-Mart, I'm going to get it to you in half a second. One, I don't know all the dynamics, but I actually think a lot of A&M fans think Billy Lucci is too pro-program and not critical enough, so that's one. Two, it is also worth noting, by the way, that cesspool that he's calling cesspool. Remember, Mark Stoops was about to take that job, and then that cesspool got involved, and Mark Stoops was not the coach Mike Elko was. But I just think 3-3, 1-3 in the SEC, blaming the media and calling out the most prominent media member in your market by name. Just
2: this ain't it, man. That's not what I would do.
1: Yeah, go ahead.
2: Elko, you're too good a coach to do this. You have the respect. It's not going very well this year. I don't think Marcel Reed is. I think we saw the best of Marcel Reed last year. I don't think he's that kind of player consistently. You guys, you're not going to end up in a playoff. It hasn't been a great year. Don't lash out at Tex-Ags. It's not going to work out for you.
1: Nope.
2: First off, if you're a coach, you're punching down if you're punching towards media anyway. You're punching in a different lane as well. Even if you wouldn't say you're punching down, you're not even punching like in your own weight class. You're somewhere completely different. There's no reason to do this. What they say, if you want to have an effect, or if you want them to have no effect, then don't mention them at all. Like when you do this, they're already popular. It's just going to make more people wonder, well, what's the problem here? And they're going to end up getting more out of it in the end. They win if you mention them at all. If you have some kind of a problem with them, if you have some kind of a beef, you do that behind closed doors. You talk to them. You have whatever conversations you're going to have. But to, like, come out and do the cesspool thing right after you lose again, I know it's gone badly, man, but these are not the kinds of things, the kinds of headlines that you want. I don't even mean from Tex-Ags. I mean, generally speaking, have them talking about the football team. Don't go after the media, especially specifically the way that you are. This is not it. This is the kind of thing that ends up being put on a list on Tex-Ags once you lose your job in a few years. Where it's like, remember when he lashed out at us? That was the first step. And then there's this, and this. Elko's never done stuff like this before. This is really out of character. It means that he's shook by what's happened this year. And he's definitely feeling it a little bit. He just needs to calm down. He's a really good coach. Worry about that team. Worry about retooling for next year. This year is not going to be it. But this right here is going to get you absolutely nowhere.
1: No, I agree. And I don't have much else to add, given that we got so much NFL to get to. But one, like you said, he's been pretty like savvy. One, he's won a lot of games, yes, to his credit, but he's been savvy with how he's approached things. It was just not only a really weird thing. I don't think you should be blaming the media at all when you're 3-3 and cannot score on offense, but then two, to just call a guy out by name that is as prominent in that market. And you know, for people who don't follow Texas A&M, I mean, this would be like, I'm trying to think of what the equivalent would be in a major media market. You know, it's, I can't even think of an applicable, you know, whatever, you know, the Red Sox are losing. Oh, Dan Shaughnessy and the cesspool that's around him. I mean, it's just a weird look. It's a bad look, and it's just such a misstep from Mike Elko. And I think last thing is, like, it's exactly what you said, is it's not like the end, because we're many, many, many, many, many losses from that. And the good news is that they do have the Citadel next week, which should be a win, I would hope. But, like, if it does keep going in the wrong direction, this will be the moment where you're like,
2: this is when the crack in the veneer began.
1: Yep.
2: This is when everybody started to take note. This is when, like, because this comes across as kind of unhinged and random.
1: And it shows and that you're listening.
2: That doesn't work.
1: And it shows you're listening to outside noise.
2: Yes.
1: And all these coaches, oh, you know, what happens out there? We don't even know what's going on. Well, you know what's going on, and you're probably paying a little too close attention, and just a brutal look overall. But tell you what, J-Mart, let's come back and let's get to America's favorite segment. I don't want to overreact, but we've done plenty of overreacting to college football, but we got a monster Week 5 slate of the NFL. We are going to preview that next in our favorite segment. I don't want to overreact, but this is Fox Sports Radio.
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6: Company is downright annoying. Let's listen to Stu Gotts and Company live. And you tell us where this show lies.
30: What is going on here with Joel Embiid? I'm tired of him. LeBron James? I'm tired of him. Mike Breen? Never tired of him.
31: So there was a preseason game on the other night, and Mike Breen, who, he's not a reporter, obviously, right? But he is somebody who, even when he goes on air with something, it's got to be like rock solid. Like,
30: yes.
31: He is not going on air because he heard something third hand that might have happened.
30: He has earned maximum credibility.
31: Yeah,
30: like if he's bringing something to air, it's true. I think. Yeah,
31: it's not like he's got unserious now that the Knicks have won a championship since he's been calling it. So,
30: although Breen is wacky, I mean, keep in mind he did updates for IMIS. He's got a sneaky good sense of humor. He does, Mike Breen.
31: I would not associate wacky with Mike Breen. I'm going to have to hear that for myself.
30: Well, you know him better, so that's
31: but
30: fair.
31: He said that there was a practice recently and Joel Embiid was a little late because the other guys were already on the floor, and that LeBron James let him have it. And then LeBron James said, I think via social media, that that was a lie, that he wasn't late. Stop lying. Now, this is a credibility off, I think, between Joel Embiid, LeBron James, and Mike Breen.
30: Right.
31: I think in terms of telling the truth, Mike Breen versus LeBron James is a mismatch because LeBron lies all the time.
30: I would say it's the greatest mismatch in sports.
31: Yes.
32: Yeah, I think LeBron's on his, 40th rewatch of The Godfather.
31: Yeah, seriously. Still can't.
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0: 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All right, J-Mart. It is approaching 1:30 Eastern Time here on the East Coast. Final half hour of the show, and it is time for America's favorite segment.
1: I don't want to overreact, but...
2: What's our objective?
3: To dramatically overreact.
0: J-Mart, take it away, sir.
4: I don't want to overreact, but while everybody is busy trying to rehabilitate Deshaun Watson, the greatest story in the NFL is happening in Carolina.
0: Sure.
4: Because Bryce Young is becoming a good football player right before our very eyes. Canales has done a really nice job with that team, but what we saw on Sunday night, his connection with Tet McMillan, and he's just becoming, it's been really, really fun to watch. But I think the overreaction here is, I'm trying not to get too high on what I think that the Carolina Panthers could be. I know that they were there last year, right? I mean, I understand that they were in the wild card, but I'm trying not to overdo this. But I'm starting to see them as a legit contender right now. And I'm trying to talk myself off that ledge because that sounds insane. But I think Bryce Young is one of the, like, the top five or six quarterbacks right now in the NFC.
0: So I knew producer Garrett went to the University of Charlotte. I knew he was a Cubs fan. But he started doing the Gronk spike in the office when he started talking Carolina. Are you a Panthers fan, producer?
5: I'm a hardcore Panthers fan, yeah.
0: Wow.
5: I'm loving this take so far. I don't feel free to be excited about it, Jace.
4: Well, I mean, I grew up in that area, and I loved Bryce anyway. I loved him in college, but he legitimately looks good. Like, it doesn't look flukish. All of a sudden, it does look like he should have been the number one pick the year that he was picked.
5: So it's only taken 4 years for that to happen.
4: It's taken some time, yes.
0: Well, and I think what it shows, and I've thought a lot about this, guys are such a there are so few guys that are not a direct reflection of the circumstances around them. And he got an offensive head coach. They drafted this huge group of wide receivers, like you said, led by Tetero McMillan. You add Darren Waller, you add a couple other guys, and it's like all of a sudden he's competent, but he's not competent. He's excellent, but it also is coaching and it is the players around you. Every single year we talk about, oh, what about this guy? How good could this guy be? Some of it just is, are you put in a position to succeed? So credit to Carolina, who took care of the Detroit Lions. Speaking of which, this was actually going to be one of mine, but I think it's applicable to just piggyback off of it. I don't want to overreact. We talked about it a little bit earlier. Was Dan Campbell a Ben Johnson creation?
4: Ooh, spicy.
0: 2-2, lost to Carolina. Their wins are in overtime in controversial fashion against the Saints, and a win over the Jets. Last year, obviously, struggled significantly. And then, obviously, Ben Johnson is phenomenal. 3-1 with a third stringer and a backup. We'll talk about the Packers maybe in a minute here, but I don't even think it's like I don't want to overreact. I just think it is, give me the evidence that Dan Campbell isn't a Ben Johnson creation, I guess, at this point.
4: Yeah, I mean, there's not really any. And it feels like you want to piggyback even further off that. You could even say, I don't want to overreact, but I think the Lions window that I don't believe in the first place is over. I think it's done. I think they had their moment a couple years ago, and even maybe last year for a bit, but it just, I don't think they're ever going to quite get as far as maybe some thought they were as currently constructed. Something is going to have to change there. That wasn't necessarily my next one, but it works out. I don't want to overreact, but all due respect to every other coach in the NFL, you're all looking up at Kyle Shanahan.
0: Ooh, I like that.
4: Kyle Shanahan is the best coach in the NFL. Yes, he's doing it with some talent, but he also has done it without a lot of talent. He's done it with backup quarterbacks. What are the Chiefs when Patrick Mahomes goes out? What are the Bills when Josh Allen goes out? What are the Ravens when Lamar Jackson goes out, as he's going to be today? They're not a lot. But it doesn't matter who's playing quarterback, because it's Kyle Shanahan's system that seems to win games out there, and then you add talent to it and you get the kind of results that we get. What they can get out of their defense and what they've got now on the sidelines, his staff is solid. But I think that we give, look, deserved credit to Andy Reid's and Sean McVay's, and Kyle Shanahan gets his due. It's not like he's not mentioned at all. But I'm not sure people understand just how difficult what he has done in San Francisco truly is. And he's now one of the longest, I was thinking about this, he's one of the longest tenured coaches now, I think, in the NFL, in his current job. Which, it doesn't feel like he's been there that long, but he actually has. So now, really, all we're waiting for is for them to actually cash in and for him to win a championship.
0: Yeah, I'll be curious if this is the year. You know, first of all, obviously a monster game on Saturday. Donovan, maybe you could get a little music bed underneath this while we keep going. What I was going to say was, first of all, with Kyle Shanahan, I don't think there's any doubt, and you look at the guys that he is doing it with. Yes, there are some big names, but Deebo Samuel was available for anybody to be had in this offseason. He has come in, and I know he had some experience there, whatever. Kalen Black obviously was part of that Indiana National Championship team, but he was a third-round pick. They've lost a bunch of different guys to injuries, it goes without saying. I was trying to think of a way to work the 49ers into this because I am just so impressed with what they're doing. I know that they had a couple easier games after that Rams game in week one, but they handled the Rams perfectly. They handled that whole situation in Australia perfectly in week one, take care of the Broncos last week, and I believe that they deserve all the credit that they're getting. I don't want to overreact, J-Mart, but I don't think Sunday will be the final game for our good friend Matt LaFleur, but I think Sunday will be the point of no return where you cannot talk yourself into this anymore. So Green Bay Packers are playing the Chicago Bears. Chicago Bears, in theory, Caleb Williams did go through workouts on Friday, but he is not expected to play. Green Bay Packers are 2-7 overall in their last nine games. 3-point win over the Bucks, which maybe now in hindsight doesn't look quite as unimpressive as it felt in the moment last Sunday. And a 3-point win over the Jets. But I think if you lose to a backup quarterback against the Bears at home at Lambeau Field, it would be your second loss at Lambeau this year. It would be your third loss to the Bears in four games since Ben Johnson took over. And I don't know how you can defend Matt LaFleur if and when I expect when the Bears go to Lambeau Field to get a win.
4: Listen, I mean, I've sounded that alarm for a while. He is the Brandon Staley of this year. And it was a mistake to bring him back, and it was a real mistake to extend him. There was no need whatsoever to do that. But in my opinion, these are the results that you get when you make bad decisions up front. I think Gutekunst is going to be out too. I don't think it'll just be LaFleur. I think they're going to bring in a new GM on top of that. And I will say this with a bonus one, and this one hits close to home, of course, but I don't think that bringing Matt LaFleur back was the worst decision that was made by a franchise this season. Mm. I think that would be making Davis Webb your play caller.
0: Oh, go ahead.
4: When you're Sean Payton. They now know it's not a good decision because Sean Payton has taken control back, to which Davis Webb's response was, yeah, it's not ideal to lose play calling.
0: Hmm.
4: Yeah, it wasn't ideal watching this football team.
0: Sure.
4: So far this season as well. That offense, 27th in the league, I think it is. And a lot of hope coming in, especially with Jaylen Waddle. I'm a Broncos fan. If you've listened to us for years, you already know that. But this was doomed from the start. It made no sense at all, and it completely ruined a month, basically, of football. If it wasn't for a bad call, yes, it was a bad call in that Rams game. This is a 1-3 football team. Luckily, they end up getting kind of the benefit of a bad situation, and so they're still, you know, 2-2, and the division around them is still possibly available, but this was just a boneheaded move. It was. Like, this is just something, I don't know why Sean Payton thought this was going to work, but I'm glad that he has made the decision this fast and we haven't waited any longer.
0: I was going to ask you what the logic was behind it, but it sounds like you don't know any better.
4: You tell me. When you figure it out, you tell me.
0: Yeah, it's. I think it's one of those you want to do right by somebody that's been by your side and you believe in. But when you're literally there because you're a great play caller, you don't give it up. But he did, and that's that. Fox Sports Radio, Aaron Torres, Jason Martin. We are live approaching 2 a.m. Eastern Time, Fox Sports Radio Studios. That was America's favorite game. I don't want to overreact, but and we'll do it again next week. You know what we'll also do next week? We'll get it over to the news desk. Plenty with DeSager. But he's still got one more segment tonight. Take it away, DeSager.
5: Arizona Cardinals reportedly finalizing a deal to trade wide receiver Marvin Harrison Jr., so he will not play on Sunday. We've got two late-night games in college football. They've started the fourth quarter with 23rd-ranked Boise State, now up 35-20 at Fresno State, just finishing the third quarter on FS1. At Arizona State, Sun Devils lead Hawaii 24-6. In Dallas, Oklahoma beat number one Texas on a field goal on the final play, 27-24. And then number two, Georgia, won at Alabama tonight, 20-17. Bama fumbled on its first drive of the night and punted on its only two fourth-quarter drives. Alabama's at Tennessee next week. Vols won 24-17 at Arkansas on a touchdown with under 2 minutes to go. Vols backup QB George McIntyre had three turnovers in that win. Easy victories in the top 10 for Notre Dame, Ohio State, and Ole Miss. Number seven, Indiana, trailed at Nebraska 17-6 early in the fourth quarter, but came back for a 20-17 victory and five sacks for the IU defense. As for Kentucky, a home win in overtime against number 10 LSU tonight, 35-34 on a two-point run at the end. Kentucky with a key punt return touchdown in the first half. Here, Kentucky had only two penalties, no turnovers, and still looked like they might not win because they missed two field goal attempts in the fourth quarter, including missing a 26-yarder. But made a 33-yard attempt to tie the game in the final seconds and eventually won in OT. LSU hosts Mississippi State next week. Victories for Utah and Missouri. UCLA won at Oregon 17-15. Ducks committed seven turnovers. Quarterback Dylan Raiola was benched after the third quarter. Oregon's offense on third down conversions was 1-for-12. UCLA's starting quarterback Nico Iamaleava had three turnovers left at halftime due to injury, although he was not playing well. Bruins were up 17-6. With 5.5 minutes to go. Oregon missed a late two-point try, 17-15 the final. So UCLA's 5-0. Their next five games are against Wisconsin, Michigan State, Nevada, Minnesota, and Illinois. It was South Carolina winning at 16th-ranked Florida, 38-19. Gators with three turnovers. Lenora Sellers, four touchdown passes and a TD run. Next Saturday, Florida's at Texas, then a bye week, then Florida, Georgia. Oklahoma State and Houston each won. By the way, next Saturday night on Fox TV, Oklahoma State's at Houston. 19th-ranked USC won tonight in the rain at Penn State, 31-23. And North Carolina won at number 25 Pitt, 21-17. Game 5 of the AL Division Series at Cleveland went to the Guardians. A 2-0 shutout of the White Sox. Jose Ramirez, a 2-run homer in the fourth. Winning pitcher Gavin Williams allowed just one hit in his 5 2/3 innings. The save to Cade Smith. White Sox offense not only went just 3-for-30, the fact is they struck out 21 times tonight. That is reportedly a playoff record and a record for any 9-inning game. So for the series, the White Sox struck out 75 times. That is a record for a five-game series. Here, the road team had won each of the first four games. Cleveland got the home win tonight. They're off to Tampa Bay to start the ALCS on Monday. The White Sox had finished the regular season just one game back of Cleveland in the AL Central. The NLCS starts Sunday night on Fox TV. Dodgers at Milwaukee, and what a pitching matchup. Lefty Tarek Skubal against right-hander Jacob Mizorowski. U.S. women's soccer lost 2-0 to number one-ranked Spain, giving up two early goals in Washington, D.C. In MLS play, Miami got two goals from Lionel Messi and shut out D.C. United 4-0. All NASCAR activity was rained out today in Charlotte. Back to you.
0: Thank you very much, Steve DeSager. DeSager, have a great evening. Be back tomorrow with Arnie Spanier and Chris Plank, Ephraim Salam, and Mark Willard. This is Fox Sports Radio. Aaron Torres, Jason Martin. We are taking you up till 2 a.m. Eastern Time. 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We'll wrap the show. 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
9: Just take one bite. You're going to love it. Hey, my name is Ezekiel, a team member at my local Chick-fil-A. And the little thing I love about the new Chick-fil-A chicken and waffles is that I can enjoy it all day. 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
12: Jerry Jones saying that they're not folding the tents. He talked about making another trade to try to improve the roster. He's not folding the tents on the Cowboys season. Isn't the bigger problem that Jerry refuses to admit the circus, while it's still open, is on fire? It's on fire. So my thoughts on this, I've got Capistrano rebranded and Pepsi game. And we'll put all these together, and we're going to do the jitterbug. We're going to do the jitterbug. So A, Jerry, by saying he's not folding the tents, I can go back to any year the past 30 years, and Jerry's said some version of he's not folding the tents. Now, why would he? The circus is sold out. Why would you fold the circus tent if it's all sold out? The clowns are all under contract. Jerry is a master thespian, producing a reality show where the same idiots get voted off every year, and you people keep watching. Jerry deserves an Emmy Award for pretending the Cowboys are Super Bowl contenders, using the drama as a diversion to distract from one minor flaw. The team, at least in this game on Thursday night, struggled with blocking and tackling, which I believe is somewhat important in professional football. So yet again, we have seen in an island game, Jerry Jones, he built this multi-billion dollar cathedral in Texas, and yet...
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0: Congratulations to the Dallas Cowboys, who just authored up the worst loss of the NFL season. That was a bucket of puke, and insert anything else you want in that. Spin it around. That was awful. And it's got nothing to do with the fact that I had the Tampa Bay Buccaneers losing in that game in a survivor pool. I had Dallas in a

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6: 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Taking over for us in 11 minutes from now, Mike Harmon. The legend Mike Harmon will have a lot on a busy, busy, busy week 6 in college football and a crazy week 5. 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This rivalry needs no introduction. It's the undefeated 49ers versus the Super Bowl champion Seahawks. There's no bigger stage to settle it on than this one. Don't worry. You catch every play before it becomes a highlight. 49ers Seahawks live Sunday on Fox 1. And I should mention, by the way, as well, if you miss any of today's show, make sure to download the podcast. Goodness gracious, Georgia, Bama, Red River Shootout, Cowboys, Eagles, who's a bigger disaster? 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
7: By the way, it does sound like the Texans are kind of the leader in the clubhouse for Marvin Harrison Jr.
6: Oh, okay.
7: Just kind of looking at most of the stories that have come out over the last day. But there have been a couple of other teams that have sort of emerged in the last handful of hours, the Raiders being one of them.
6: I think
7: the big expectation still is the Texans. But because, you know, C.J. Stroud's a quarterback, so you reunite Stroud with Harrison Jr., maybe you get something there. And maybe that's sort of their thought process on that. But obviously Stroud could get hurt, or they could lose to Tennessee in the loser bowl, at which point do you go and acquire a guy if the season is basically over for the Houston Texans? Or, you know, does a contender lose a wide receiver and all of a sudden now they're interested? So perhaps that's the kind of hold up is let's get through these games and make sure this is the best deal. It's still weird, but it looks like it's the Texans barring some weird stuff.
6: So the Stroud-Harrison thing makes sense. The other thing I'll say is, like, I don't really feel like they're incentivized to lose. This is the Texans. I know Stroud has been very bad and is regressing, but getting a good draft pick, like, I don't think they're going to take a quarterback. So if you're not going to take a quarterback, the coach, obviously, his job isn't in jeopardy. Like, I don't think there's a lot of teams that, okay, you start 0-5, it makes sense to, you know, inadvertently just, you know, just try not to necessarily win games. I don't think that the Texans are one of them. Story is weird, though, for people who missed it. Marvin Harrison has been told he will be traded, not playing on Sunday. Yet no one is totally sure where he's going to go. J-Mart, I think we'd be remiss if we didn't not, if there was a topic that we didn't get to before the end of the show. And that was yesterday, Friday, 2 days ago for some people. We did have the passing of an NFL legend in Mike Ditka. I know Mike Harmon, Chicago guy, right after us. We'll have plenty on this over the next couple hours. I was a little young to remember the Bears run, but I certainly remember the larger-than-life TV personality. I remember the SNL spoofs.
7: Super fans.
6: Larger-than-life character. Super Bowl champion. Legend in Chicago. And sad to see him go at the age of 86.
7: Yeah, so I'm 47. I was 7 years old for that 85 Super Bowl. I remember watching Tony Eason and the Patriots just get absolutely demolished in a way that just seemed unthinkable for one football team to do to another one. But that Bears defense was just completely different. And I remember despising the Bears

0: Dumber.
1: Around that same time, because they were dominant at that point, and they were brash, and they were out front. And, of course, a lot of those guys have gone on to be in the Hall of Fame, but Jim McMahon was the quarterback at the time. But Ditka was one of those larger-than-life personalities, and I'm by no means going to come in here and try to be some kind of a historian or whatever. My biggest memories probably are the latter stages of the Bears, but how he was kind of lampooned in media, but also his time with the Saints and his work on TV. Like, I felt like he became a good personality. He was a great coach, but, you know, didn't ever see him as a player, but I've heard stories about just how absolutely just knuckle-drag tough he absolutely was at all times in a way that you just don't see basically anymore. Just a huge legend. I look forward to hearing what Mike has to say in the next few hours.
2: Yeah, I'll be really quick on this, but crazy stat I heard. Mike Ditka had the record for rookie receiving yards for a tight end until Brock Bowers in 2024. Heard that from Danny Parkins on Colin yesterday. So incredible story. We got to go. Thank the crew. Donovan on the board.
0: Dumbers.
2: And, of course, producer Garrett, we appreciate your support. Stay tuned. We are
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11: This reminds me of 2020. Do you remember the Pittsburgh Steelers? They were the worst 11-0 team I ever saw in the National Football League. And now the Minnesota Vikings are the worst 4-0 team in the history of the National Football League. Their offense is putrid. They're not going anywhere with this. They've gotten fortunate. Don't you remember even when they beat the Bears? Bad weather, a couple of plays went their way, right? Caleb was turning the corner, heading for the end zone, pulls up lame. Bad stuff. They got lucky. They got fortunate. Two games they've won without a touchdown? What is this, peewee football? And now, you've already talked about it, about what they've done quarterback-wise. They're not sure. We're going to do this. We're going to do that. We're going to do this. And now they go sign OBJ to their practice squad. Can you please explain to me how the worst offensive football team for the most part, right? And they're 4-0 doing it in fugly style because they are fugly. But why in the world would they go out and sign OB? It just doesn't make – there's nobody else in football out there. A young kid who was a star somewhere in college, Kelvin, looking for their opportunity, get them out on the field. Really? We just saw he couldn't get on the field with the Giants. Nope.
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17: It looks like Georgia will be the new number one in college football after winning Saturday night at Alabama 20-17. Earlier, number one Texas was upset by Oklahoma 27-24 on a 47-yard field goal on the final play. Easy wins in the top 10 for Notre Dame, Ohio State, and Ole Miss. Number 7 Indiana came back for a victory at Nebraska 20-17. And Kentucky in overtime upset number 10 LSU 35-34 on a 2-point run at the end. Game 5 of the AL Division Series at Cleveland went to the Guardians, eliminating the White Sox 2-0. Jose Ramirez with a 2-run homer in the fourth. The White Sox struck out 21 times, a record for any 9-inning game. The NLCS starts Sunday night on Fox TV with the Dodgers at Milwaukee. U.S. Women's Soccer lost 2-0 to number one ranked Spain in Washington, D.C. I'm Steve DeSager.
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18: Greetings and welcome in. Another beautiful Saturday night and Sunday morning here at East Coast time where I am, coming to you live and in living color from beautiful Poughkeepsie, New York. Out to torment my daughter for a couple of days, but while keeping my eye on the vast array of sporting events that we have going on, some good, some bad, some ugly, the week of Harmon came crashing to an end earlier tonight. Yeah, there were a lot of other things, and certainly big events related to my hometown of Chicago. We'll get to that, pay tribute to Mike Ditka, start setting up Week 5 NFL. So many storylines to get in with us. 877-99 on Fox is the phone number. At Swollen Dome, at Fox Sports Radio. In the Twitterverse, if you're inclined there. Instagram, if you want to see the random musings of the day. Beautiful fall foliage going on here in Poughkeepsie as well. I mean, the leaves are turning orange. In California, they go straight from really green to hatcheting them out, and they're all dead. So, I mean, that's the way it works, right? We don't get that transition. Maybe, you know, different parts of the greater state of California, but certainly not in L.A. See, I'm filibustering because, you know, there's that burden on my heart today because my beloved Chicago White Sox were sent home in shameful fashion. Shameful fashion, as Williams just absolutely dominates from pillar to post, giving up one hit in his 5 2/3. Remember, he was the hero coming in to mop things up. Game 4 to extend this series to a decisive fifth game. White Sox win the first two on the road. Cleveland comes back in Chicago, and even though they had some curious character throw out the first pitch for Game 3, again, it was the second of the dramas related to hockey. I mean, I like that, you know, because we're going to talk some drama a little bit later on. But all games won by road teams. Third time that we've seen it since 2010 in these divisional series. And, all right, let's start with the end first. Mark, fire it up. Can we get the final call? Swing! There it is, the final call. You can sell the excitement. The Cleveland network on the call. So 21 strikeouts in this game. Absolute absurdity when you look at the level of dominance, bringing the heat, and White Sox hitters just off kilter, off tilt, and a step too slow, a second too slow through the zone all night. You had one threat in the sixth innings where they chased Williams finally, only to have reliever come in. We look at Sobrowski comes in and he gets Murakami swinging and that's it. There's your one threat. But the hit of the game, the Jose Ramirez home run, just for those that have not seen this video clip, as well as all the accompanying graphs and charts and estimations, it was one of the best pieces of hitting you're going to see. Why? Because the ball was literally measured and, you know we're doing all the extrapolation and overlays and everything, less than an inch off the ground when he golfs it out. When he golfs it out of there. We can actually hear the Ramirez call. All right, let's go.
8: Swung on, and that's drilled down the right field line. It's hit well. Way back there. Jose Ramirez. The Guardians take the lead.
18: And there it is. They 2-0. The home run flies out. Burke gave them all he had. He was the guy that said, "I don't have family. I don't have a kid. I don't have any of that. This is what I got." That actually got sold on T-shirts. I don't know if folks will be walking around nationwide where you can just grab it as a blanket statement for some folks as they go through their lives and their jobs. But you know, he gave them everything. You had Burke and Williams. Well, actually, Burke Williams is a spa chain, and you can get a massage and maybe relieve some of the tension. See how that works? How about that? That's workshopping and wordsmithing here late on. I got a lot of coffee in me, guys. We're going to have a blast here as we get this thing going. But for the White Sox, 2-0, your final. The Guardians go on for a date with the Rays. And on the other side, we'll get game one of the Dodgers and Brewers series. But there it is. There's my misery. Because we got a lot of college football, right? There was some big upsets. There's some big drama, right? Number one falls, and suddenly everybody's looking around going, Arch Manning, still the guy? Still the guy we're trying to clamor for in all of this? But we'll get to him coming up in about 15 minutes from now. Reason I started with the White Sox? Sure, selfishly, it's my name's on the show. Hi. Fox Sports Late Night with me, Mike Harmon. But all of it to say, that's decisive, right? That's a finish. College football, we got a lot to play. Texas loses this game, and they're still in the playoff mix, right? Hard, meaty part of the plate, as it were. And, you know, basketball, we're in the preseason. WNBA, some folks paying attention to the playoffs, others not. You look at the NFL, we're in week 5. Plenty of ground to cover over the course of the night. But let's just set the mood. Harmon's a little ticked off. He's a little salty. The old be glad, no, don't be glad, sad it's over, be glad it happened nonsense. No, you're up 2-0. Finish the job. The bigger thing is put a bat on a ball. Like, that's the thing. You go back to game 3, they struck out 19 times. Okay, that was a new record. And they said, wait, hold my beer. We're going to top that in game 5. And 2-0. Like, you can't fault Burke. You can't pitch shutouts all the time, right? Like, that's the golden rule in all of this stuff, looking for perfection. But when we get down to it, it was a story and a team that captivated a city for the last month or two, and I think nationwide, right? And that's kind of the theme of the playoffs, to extrapolate it out a little bit further, is that when you look at the Guardians, and the battle for that division, right? Cleveland comes back with a big stretch at the end of the regular season, goes 9-1 to win the division, give them the home field advantage here, and get through to the next round. You look at when the Astros, they finish 81-81. Okay, fine. But they spend some money. They've also got the cheating scandal in the not too distant past. So there's no sympathetic ear for them. But we've got Milwaukee still alive. If you're in Los Angeles, like, all right, bring them on, right? It's the going for the three-peat, but you have a good fraction of your baseball-loving audience that would love to see the upset, right? Whether it's Mizorowski that's captivated, Churio, some of the young players, but just the idea of here's a team that doesn't spend a ton of money, has the farm system, has everything worked right. And they've been in the playoffs several times, taking advantage of, again, good scouting, good opportunities, and a division that can't seem to get out of its own way. And that's not their fault, right? We always do that in the NFL. People conveniently go after the Patriots, but leave the Colts and Saints alone when their divisions weren't exactly a murderer's row on a year-to-year basis. Sorry for mixing sports, but that's what we're doing here. Grabbing that in a little bit, a little baseball to football, back to baseball kind of discussion. But, right, the Yankees are done. Cool. The Rays, one of the lowest payrolls. But again, one of those, if I'm trying to start a business from scratch, what are you going to do? You're going to go try to adopt best practices. You're going to go try to figure out, all right, how do we do this cost effectively? How do we build infrastructure? And that's what the Rays have done. They don't spend a ton of money. You got a couple of players that maybe folks know. Maybe they know the name Junior Caminero. Maybe they don't. Their biggest memory is probably Blake Snell getting pulled from a World Series game. We all know the history. Now a member of the Dodgers. But just the idea being that this baseball postseason has more urgency and a different scope to it, because we're looking at the lockout is just hanging around the corner, right? So every game we get, every one of these postseason games, you cherish it, because when you get into a situation as developing, whether it's some of the proposal that's come out, how much of it is just floating in test balloons to see how people react, right? Reducing the regular season from 162 back to 154 games, or going through the process and allowing top seeds to choose their opponent. That seemed kind of asinine, but that's fine. It's one of many, many things being floated out as we work towards the end of this run, right? Some contracts will go and get exercised, player options and things of that nature. And we got plenty of time for the minutia of that before we get to the situation of the lockout and however long and protracted that is, right? People that are affiliated with the game, obviously rapt attention, people that work at these ballparks and count on that living, all of a sudden you shorten things and, you're taking money out of a lot of people's pockets. It's not just the players and the owners that get affected. You start talking about the TV contracts and like there's so much wrapped into the business of it all that we sometimes lose sight of that. Because it is there, and it's good. We want to push it away, right? You'd love to put it in a box, but it's there, and it's lingering, right? We're in Halloween season. We're actually watching a few minutes of the classic Dracula movie, right, as we're getting ready for the show. And it's like, old time, things the way, good movie making, out of budget. Here's the setup and classic storytelling. And we have a little bit of that here with this postseason when you talk about the Davy and Goliath, like the old claymation kind of thing going around. But, David and Goliath story of a couple of these lower spending squads that could ruin the narrative that was pushed all season. Right? If suddenly the Dodgers go down, and I always try to remind folks, the margins weren't all that great. It's not like they ran through and, like Moses Malone in the NBA yelled 4-4-4 all those years ago. No, like it took a lot to win that World Series against the Yankees. You might have built your own, few silly Jerry kind of statue of Aaron Judge dropping a fly ball in the outfield, or a pitcher who decided not to cover first base. A lot of things happened last year. Heroes rising from the back of the roster with big hits and big opportunities to take down the Blue Jays. And then you watch the Blue Jays melt away. They spent a lot of money, too. They stunk. Vladimir Guerrero took them 4.5 months to hit a home run at home before he finally had a little bit of run at the end of the year. But the point being that the narrative was with every signing, with every move, the Dodgers were ruining baseball. They even leaned into it. They were selling T-shirts at the team store. Dave Roberts was talking about it. He was talking about it after the last win. Talking about, hey, we're bigger, better, smarter, and people like us. I don't know. He went full Al Franken to a degree. But it's just the idea that, you know, the old, what was his name? Smiley or one of those. It was a Saturday Night Live skit, where he's staring in the mirror, you know, and I'm good enough, I'm smart enough, and gosh darn it, people like me, you know, that kind of thing. But you look at the Dodgers with everything they've done, if they lose, a lot of the narrative that built the furor over the last year, it's like, well, okay, someone else won. Doesn't mean that the lockout stops. I mean, all trains, you know, everybody's aboard that train. But it's just the idea the margins are much smaller in a baseball game than you would believe. Again, 0.89 inches from the ball actually hitting the dirt for Jose Ramirez to hit that home run against the White Sox to propel them to the next round. Who knows what the rest of that game had in store if he just hits a little pop-up or swings and misses on a ball in the dirt. But it's just that idea that we're playing in the margins, and some of these stories, you know, the romanticism of baseball can be there for some of the smaller market, lower spending squads that at least push back a little bit on the narrative of you're just buying titles and ruining the game. I'm Mike Harmon here, Fox Sports Late Night with you. Blessed to be here for another week. Got Mark and Emmy, my team, making me sound pretty back in the home studio. We'll hear from them a little bit later. Coming up next, we're going to tease the medal stand discussion. Last week, we talked Tom Cruise. I'll give you my minute long review of Digger, which I went and saw last Sunday night. So we'll do that. And we'll start talking a little bit about this college football slate, because the road to the number one pick, well, it got a little rockier today. We'll do that next. I'm Mike Harmon. At Swollen Dome is where you find me. Thanks for being with us. This is Fox Sports Radio.
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6: Oh, Adam Schefter just reported Mike Ditka passed away. Mike was 86. What was Mike's number? 89, I believe. But passed away at the age of 86. I had an opportunity. I was spending time in Chicago in the summers, going to Cubs games, and had friends who lived there. And I got to go to Ditka's, his restaurant. Got to meet him and his wife. We had some private dinners where Mark Grace of the Cubs, and he was Mike Ditka, man. He did not change. It was Ditka. And I have a mirror that was in his bar. And I think if our cameraman, if Weeks can go down, actually, you go right through that door down to the control room. It's right on the left, and it says Ditka's right as you come through that door. And it was in the bathroom. And I said, Coach, can I have that? He said, if you can get it off the wall. And I remember asking somebody there if they had a screwdriver. And if you're watching on Peacock or NBC Sports Now, I took that off the wall. And I wanted to put it up in the man cave. But Coach was unique, man. And talking to Jim McMahon about Ditka, like, he's one of those guys that you loved him, but you probably hated him too at some point. And Hall of Famer as a tight end.
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18: Welcome back in Fox Sports Late Night. I'm Mike Harmon, your host. Thanks for hanging out with us here in the wee hours of the morning, East Coast time. Still ahead of midnight there on the West. We appreciate you however you're listening. Stick with us over the next 4 hours. We've got a lot of entertainment, a lot of news to go through. Week 5 of your NFL. I'll give you some fantasy picks and prognostications, some picks along the way, a lot of injury reports and trade wins and whispers and rumors out there. 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All our shows, including all of Red Zone Radio. If you're out and about on Sunday, get those immediate, get the immediate gratification of those highlights as touchdowns roll in. 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Now, we'll get to the medal stand in a minute, something we introduced last week, Tom Cruise and Digger being the movie I was going to go see. So went back and revisited some of the other classics over the course of the week, but got me thinking about something, a new project that was announced to whet the appetite. But we had a big day in college football, and there was a massive upset atop the rankings world. Oklahoma with a 27-24 win over number one Texas. Okay, Oklahoma to this point in the season has been wildly inconsistent and, dare I say, horribly disappointing based on the expectations coming into the year. Look, I love preseason rankings. It's a previous hammer that we've laid down of, look, we always rank stuff. We want to come into the year and try to put our best foot forward and say, all right, I like this team. I like this quarterback, coach combination, whatever else. And guess what? In this day of college football, college sports, it's going to get wild and it's going to be wrong. And you know what? You're going to have to smile and just go, all right, cool. With all the change of players in the portal, coaches changing, coordinators changing, you do your best to try to look at a composition of a roster based on past performance and expectations and recruiting and everything else, whatever your algorithm is, and you get to that point. Well, Oklahoma came in as a top team. Well, they whooped up on UTEP. Great. Lose to Michigan. Michigan was a squad that, well, had that narrow escape over Western Michigan. So the fact that Oklahoma lost that to that Michigan team left everybody puzzled and bewildered. They got thrashed by Georgia. Fine. Narrow win over New Mexico. They only scored 14 points here. But now you get a 3-point win over number one Texas. And it's more how they did it. 17 fourth quarter points, including the defense coming up big.
0: Manning to throw, pocket collapsing, helmet flies, Manning escapes, lobs downfield over the middle, it's too high, intercepted, Pate Bowen on the run, 20 to the 10 to the 5, touchdown!
18: Sooners Radio, Manning wasn't done with the destructive plays to set up chaos in this one, and then he was back to pass and he did it again.
0: Manning sends a man in motion. He's got it. Sooners bring a blitz. Hit as he throws. Throws it out to the right. Intercepted. Cortland Guillory got it. Intercepted at the Texas 39-yard line. With 19 seconds to go.
18: That's all it took. A little bit of movement. And we got four plays, 31 yards, and a field goal to end it. 47 yards from Sandell on the make, 27-24, your final, number one fall. So Georgia will slide up and after their win, and we'll get to that a little bit later on in the program of some fireworks in that one, no question about it. But it's the old John Calipari line of succeed and proceed. And I pause it here because, Arch Manning, I was told by everyone, and I do this cautionary thing with quarterbacks and evaluations. As much as we want to project and as much as we want to bring him along, and the surname has certainly helped, and there are some throws that he makes in anticipation that you love. And then you have others sailing and some indecisiveness that still needs to be eradicated. But in this case, you got an Oklahoma squad that comes back on them. You heard the pick six. You heard what became the interception that set up the winning field goal there. And for Arch Manning, and even going back to this last year's draft, right? You got Mendoza goes number one, but you had a lot of guys that were presumed to be top and upper round picks and started slipping in the draft, started sliding into the middles, going undrafted. Look at Jalen Daniels, comes in an undrafted player after his career at Kansas, and he's now the quarterback for the Buccaneers, and after one game, now it's the Cowboys secondary. We got plenty on them a little bit later on. But you had a situation whereby everybody's looking around going, all right, he did some good things. First game out, not expected to have a grandiose showing, and here you go. So you'll find the diamond in the rough. But just the point being that what we presume going into a college football season, it's a long season, right? Go back last year, Dante Moore, and I hope he gets well and he can get back on the field. Oregon sure needs them. After their loss to UCLA, Dan Lanning was chesty after the beating USC, saying, hey, if you want to play football and you're from this area, go up to Oregon. Well, got punched in the mouth, right? Rayola had the big effort in relief against USC, big effort last week. And you're looking at a guy going, okay, all right, he's on the come. This is good. They reclaimed it. They've got two aces to steal from Ted Lasso. And instead, he's absolutely miserable to the point where he gets benched. And offensively, they can't get anything going. And suddenly, Bob Chesney has himself a bit of a juggernaut going on here with UCLA and rolling up and starting to captivate folks. You got Iamale Maliava, he had two interceptions, and he leaves because of an injury, and that's a grisly one. I say that, and I don't mean to be glib about it, because you had a man by the name of Bear, who, as he's tackling him, he's twisting his helmet, twisting his neck, goes, and you can argue, okay, he's trying to punch the ball out. Well, he doesn't get the ball, but he gets a full wild swing to Nico's head, and he has to leave the game. So I would suspect we see some sort of issue coming there from the conference coming out of that. Or I would like to think that Dan Lanning looks at the tape and recognizes how despicable. It's one of my favorite words in the English language, so we'll use it here. That act was Oregon 1 of 12 on third downs. You look at what UCLA's done, all the transfers, 17 freshmen, they're starting to spend money. Now, if you follow UCLA as a whole, there's a lot of malfeasance, I think is the way it's been described by many of the local journalists as to how money has been spent at the university. But right now they're on the come. They've got a good thing going and a coach that people are starting to pay attention to. But I mentioned this game in conjunction with the Arch Manning, right? Because Dante Moore, there was a lot of speculation that he came back to school. Part of it to clean up whatever in his game he thought might need another year of college. Obviously, with NIL, you can make a decent amount of money while doing so and challenge for, in theory, a Big Ten title and maybe a national title. But the larger point was that, and maybe it was just making fun of the squad, but that he was looking to avoid the Jets. As I always say as well, reminder that a lot of those teams will still be waiting for you the next year. They don't go away. We're usually seeing many of those same teams in the top 10 on a year-to-year basis. But all of that goes back to the beginning of this piece as we talk college football of Arch Manning and presuming that he's just going to waltz in and be great. And I'm not saying he can't get there. Just saying, as of right now, there's no chance in hell he's number one. And if anybody actually puts him on a ballot for the Heisman, they should have every vote rescinded and perhaps be relegated to tweets.
7: You're despicable.
18: Nicely done. See, complete with the chorus. Can we do that again, Mark? That was great.
7: You're despicable.
18: I need music like that behind big statements that I utter going forward. At Swollen Dome in the Twitterverse, at Fox Sports Radio, where you find me. We'll get more into college football a little bit later on. Nebraska, one of the big predictions we actually had on Friday night, Jason Smith and I doing our show, 7 to 11 Pacific each and every weeknight, that he thought Nebraska might have had the ability to take down the Indiana juggernaut. Played a little bit inconsistent football. We saw it a couple of Fridays ago against Northwestern, a narrow escape. I kind of dismissed him going, what, you're all chesty because Matt Rhule showed up on lanterns in the season finale? And Emmy, yes, I'm still a couple episodes behind, so we can't have that conversation tonight. I still need to catch up. But just the idea being we've got a little bit of a topsy-turvy world in college football. Some of the presumptive guys that are going to walk straight into the pros and be wizards aren't. And, you know, growing pains, and it's a lot of football left to play. So if your team lost today, unless it's, you know, got a crooked number attached to it, all hope is not lost because there's still plenty of room and opportunity to make hay and the rest of the schedule. Now, something we've talked about a little bit, and we did it last week for the first time, we've got the medal stand. And I think Ricky went to work.
8: Ladies and gentlemen,
9: we seek the best in everything, and nobody cares who finishes fourth.
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12: He's weak. 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
13: What?
9: The possibilities are endless. 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
18: Yeah, welcome in. It's something we introduced last week. We talked some Tom Cruise movie. We've got some great input across the Twitterverse, across social media, on Instagram, on Twitter. 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I went and saw Digger. I'll leave it at this. It's a complicated movie. I enjoyed it immensely. I could see where there might have been some twists and turns to it, or thematically where maybe you tuned it out at some point. To where maybe it was too, you're too engrossed with movies, or I should say the news and politics, to where maybe, you came at it a different way. I went in with a blank slate. I just enjoyed the performances. A lot of, kind of pointing fingers at how we, kind of look at the larger business and governmental work in our society. So, it's worth a look-see, at least for me. I thought Tom Cruise was fantastic. But I appreciate all of you last week that gave us your input on your favorite there. Now, this week's is inspired by something called The Land. Ready? You're going to love this. Created by Dan Fogelman, who gave you This Is Us. Maybe it's a drama you watched. Maybe it was one you sat with your significant other. Maybe it was one that people told you, well, this is how you'll understand relationships and you'll get on board. Or you said beat it and just watched more animation domination on Fox. Either way, it's a fictional version of, wait for it, the Cleveland Browns. Because we needed more of that. We already had draft day. All right, you go beyond that. Frank Langella, we had a great day. Kevin Costner and Dennis Leary and everybody else. But maybe you'll like this cast, right? They're, you know, everything going on. You got Christopher Maloney. Law and Order SVU, right? He's the team head coach. One last chance trying to get things right. And they go back and it's a newly drafted Ohio State quarterback. Everybody that has watched college football, have your moment with it. Go ahead. Let it go. All right, there you go. It also happens that the kid is his son. So you add drama there. But here you go. You got the owner. It's William H. Macy. And since it's a Cleveland Browns production, we'll get to see a lot of sad Bill Macy. If you know the show I do with Jason Smith, every now and again, we just say sad Bill Macy to kind of put a face to what's going on with a certain team or a storyline that we're following. And you all know it. You've watched him in many a film. Go back and watch a couple of minutes of Fargo. You'll see a lot of sad Bill Macy in that one. But he's got to decide which of his two daughters are going to take over the franchise. So with that in mind, the medal stand for this week, if you want to participate, your best fictional TV movie in the football land, right? We got the baseball playoffs. We got plenty of time to do Halloween stuff and horror movies and all of that fun. But because this story pops up and two actors I love, I think I've seen every episode of Law and Order SVU and probably most, if not everything, William H. Macy's done. Who doesn't watch Shameless just for giggles every once in a while? But the idea being, we're gonna rank them. Grab your best three. I'm gonna give you one of mine right now. I'm gonna let the crew, Emmy and Mark, marinate this one, and you guys can all start chiming in at Swollen Dome, at Fox Sports Radio, 877-99 on Fox. For me, I'm gonna go straight to a made-for-TV movie close to my heart, going all the way back. I got Lando Calrissian on one side, and I got Sonny Corleone, Ed Delein. or Walter Hobbs, depending on your favorite. Wherever you grab James Caan from. Yeah, James Caan, Billy Dee Williams. We're going to go to Brian's song. Story of Brian Piccolo and Gail Sayers going all the way back many, many years. Talking the 60s or early 70s when this came out, right? They were rookies together, and it's their story. Piccolo tragically passes away, but you watch their relationship, and it's all around my beloved Chicago Bears. So there's number one for me. I'll give you the other two as the show goes on, but you can start chiming in as we roll it up here on Fox Sports Radio. But there you have it, the medal stand for this week. Your best TV or movie football related. I know we're going to get a lot of Friday Night Lights. I can see it already. Maybe we get some Any Given Sunday and someone wants to give the Al Pacino speech. But we'll have fun with it as we roll through. For me, I go to, you know, the tearjerker and the story that was, you know, and one of the things when you talk about team sports, people try to knock down and football comes under fire and other sports for different reasons, and people get caught up in money and whatever else. But the reality is there's a lot of life lessons learned, right, as you're playing on teams, how to deal with adversity, how to deal with a coach that maybe doesn't love you the way you need to be loved. But all about that brotherhood and trying to go for that ultimate quest. It's like you do in your workplace. Right, everybody's got different motivations wherever they're at on their career. That happens in sports all the time. I think this movie does a pretty good job of embodying that, as well as just the human condition of trying to keep things moving, keep the line moving, and looking after the guy that you call your brother in the locker room. So all of that and more. We got plenty of opportunities for you to get in over the course of the show as we look to the medal stand for this week. Football, TV, and movies, because really, it's the greatest reality show in the world, right? The actual NFL, we talk about it each week. College football, more and more as we get toward the middle of the season, the topsy-turvy world with the expansion of these conferences and some of the new, how should we call it? I don't want to use the word rivals, because I think maybe we get a little bit overblown there, but just the idea that we have some pairings that we haven't seen historically, except for maybe a bowl game here, a bowl game there. We don't build programs like we used to, where you've got the same curmudgeonly guy standing and stalking the sidelines for 30 years. No, people either move up or move out, go to the NFL, go into the broadcast booth. So you have a lot of turnover and change. You're recruiting via your sound bites as much as you are going door to door anymore. All right, it's also about how big a bag of cash you're carrying if you do show up or show up on a Zoom. How much is that? It's a bunch of stacks. Feel like you're building the bed like you're Huel laying down in that little facility they had in Breaking Bad. You know, that kind of thing. But it's just the idea that the romanticism of football for me as a kid, it's embodied by someone we're going to talk about as we continue here. We're going to do the Mighty Mark and I go to the South Side. We're going to maybe have a moment to pour one out for the finish of this Chicago White Sox season. But certainly for an NFL legend, you've talked about him on air and maybe you've had some conversations with your friends and family. Maybe you've gone and watched some video clips, but we'll pay tribute to a legend as well coming up. I'm Mike Harmon. This is Fox Sports Late Night here, Fox Sports Radio. 877-99 on Fox is the phone number, at Swollen Dome, where you find me in the Twitterverse. You want to get in on the medal stand or anything else that we have going on at Fox Sports Radio. Grab a cup of coffee, because we're just getting warmed up.
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17: I mean, Mike Ditka was, in the history of NFL coaches, the toughest of the tough guys. You could put Vrabel and Ditka and Tomlin and all the tough guys in the room. You would take Ditka. He was just Chicago. Like, Chicago's a cold weather, deal with it. I mean, until Ben Johnson arrived, it was a defensive culture. That's what Chicago was. People here take the train to work. They work hard. They deal with weather. You know what I mean? They love their life. He was. I mean, you could see him with a cigar playing golf. You could see him screaming at officials. He just felt like Chicago. He's a Chicago guy. Born in Pittsburgh. But there's just so much about him. A great player. And there are stories I've heard about Mike Ditka that I can't repeat on the air. They're like laugh out loud funny. He is so beyond popular and successful. There's a lot of people that are successful. There's a lot of people that are popular. But when they're making, you know, when they're doing Saturday Night Live stuff on like the Chicago Bears and the love of Ditka, Michael Jordan, Harry Carey, like, that's just different. That transcends good and successful. And, man, he's just an all. There are clips out there I would have loved to have covered. You know, it's like, even example, Bobby Knight had a little bit of Ditka, kind of intimidating. But I don't think Bobby was the nicest guy. Ditka could be outright. I know people that have covered Ditka and really loved him.
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18: Sean Payton confirming that he will resume calling the offensive plays in the Mile High City. The Davis Webb experiment has been sent to the freezer. By taking over the play call, isn't Broncos coach Sean Payton essentially admitting that all the big fanfare this offseason, the offensive strategy changes, was a spectacular fail, a spectacular miscalculation? So Sean Payton hired the chef, he approved the menu, he bought the groceries, and now he's complaining the food tastes terrible. Well, Sean, either screwed up the menu, you hired the wrong chef, or you bought the wrong groceries. The Broncos offense, out of 32 teams, ranks 27th in the NFL.
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18: Hey, welcome back in. Fox Sports Late Night. I'm Mike Harmon. Blessed to be with you here. Another beautiful Saturday into Sunday morning, wherever you are, however you're passing the time with us on the roads. Be safe. If you're at work, thanks. Keep it cranked up. Evangelize as you go through, as we roll through. We appreciate you giving us a few minutes, whether it's the local affiliates. Thanks to all of the program directors that keep us part of the process here across the nation. And intergalactically, I mean, they might hear us on Mars. I don't know. We may never colonize it, but there might be something there that's listening right now. I don't know. The iHeartRadio app is awful and mighty powerful.

0: missed and lost in translation. I don't know how, but you know, shining with all my my apparel and hot take nonsense over the last several months of loving this team up. All I can say is I had as many hits as most of the guys in the lineup today.
1: I know, just walking around or just driving around Los Angeles, we've had more hits than the White Sox. I told you, I've given up all emotion when it comes to sports because there was a football game a long time ago with the Falcons and the Patriots, and the way the Falcons blew that game, I let go of all emotions because, you know, with time and with age, you get wisdom, and you know sports will kill you because we all love it, and when things happen and they don't go well, you just, your whole week, your whole day, sometimes your whole month gets messed up because of what your sports team did. So, based on that old memory, dealing with these current White Sox, it was a great run. They hit a lot of home runs. They missed a lot. But other than that, they gave everybody in Chicago a great couple of months.
0: All the old rule of get them on, get them over, get them in. I don't need you to play small ball in June, Mark, but I need you to be able to generate a run when you need it. They loaded the bases in the sixth. Unfortunately, nothing comes by. Now, we only have a couple of minutes here. We'll do this a little bit later. There's some audio from the coach because at age 86, we lost Mike Ditka. I was getting on. I was on my plane coming out here to New York and turned my phone back on, and I just started getting a blip, blip, blip, blip, blip, blip, blip, blip, blip, like just crazy. And I'm like, all right, I'm not that popular. I know there's a lot of scammers trying to get me to get like personal loans or telling me that, you know, my taxes are out of sorts or whatever that you get. But as soon as I hear that many blips, Mark, immediately I'm like, all right, what happened? I mean, it might have been, hey, you know, something came out about my demise. But it ended up being Coach Ditka.
1: I found out during the Dan Patrick show because I was running the board for that. And one of Dan Patrick's buddies texted him during the show to let him know that Ditka had passed away. So that's kind of how I found out.
0: Okay, yeah. So, like, for me, I'm standing in an airport. I had plugged my phone in trying to get a little bit of juice as I'm getting ready to take the trains, planes, and automobiles to get around. And as the phone activates, I get all the blips, and folks started sending me some GIFs, you know, some old YouTube clips and all of those kind of things. And it was just that moment of, like, that was my childhood. Like, Ditka defined a city, talked, you know, Grabowski, you know, and all of that, the great quips that he had. But, like, I was, you know, that was my team, right? Age 10, 11, I'm still playing football. And at that point, I thought I still had a growth spurt in me that would allow me to keep playing football. As we know, I am a fire plug of a man, so that did not happen. Although, at one point, I did have a coach saying, we'll get you to the right size. I'm like, what the hell does that mean?
1: Right.
0: And then I started thinking about the Cartman episode where he's, you know, beefcake, and he just keeps putting on weight. That was later on. But the point being, you know, Ditka, the coach, was everything to that city, right? He embodied a lot. And his passing, I know friends of mine were at a bar, and they're like, yeah, every third or fourth person is wearing some piece of Bears memorabilia, and there's a Ditka button, his number, or his mustache on it.
1: Yeah, just all of that about Ditka and just the way we could see the film of how he played and just that he brought that same mentality to the team, to his players, just to be hard-nosed, just, you know, down and dirty kind of football player.
0: It's always the one thing you go back to, and some of the haircuts. Go back and look at some of the haircuts, Mark. Some curious fashion choices along the way, particularly when he retired as a member of the Cowboys.
1: Haircut, part brush.
0: No, that's it, right? Kind of crazy as you go through. But, you know, he wins a championship, NFL championship with the Bears, 63. Super Bowl champion with the Cowboys. Super Bowl champion with the Cowboys as an assistant. And then ultimately wins in 85 with the Bears. You know, I still feel like they should have had like a chicken fight with him and Buddy Ryan when they're on respective shoulders and just had it out there on the field. But like the sweater vests, all the great quips and quotes through the years. But I think the thing I like most about the remembrances is folks remembering that he was a Hall of Fame player. Like, I think that gets lost for a lot of these guys that, you know, they actually played the game once upon a time.
1: They're bringing up his rookie numbers for being a tight end, so that's a good thing.
0: Yeah, that one pops up every once in a while when you get a Brock Bowers.

0: or someone who breaks through. So we get some of those throwback grainy black and white photos of him and Butkus and those guys running around. So yeah, you know, just a great moment, and just the reminder of, you know, those icons in a city. I know a couple of weeks ago they did a big interview with him and his wife, and it sounded like a goodbye, though at least that's the way it read to me. So rest in peace, Mike Ditka. We'll hear from him a little bit later on. At the age of 86, he passes away. But as we continue here, Fox Sports Radio, desperation? No. We've got no more delegation. That's coming up next as we turn to the NFL here, Fox Sports Radio.
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3: 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Jason Smith and Mike Harmon are dropping knowledge like this.
6: These guys are sick, man.
7: Now, we've talked about this from the perspective of, hey, here's the thing, Yankee fans costing them the game, the baseball gods and karma telling you that, hey, baseball guys said, we got you, man. Here's Yankee fans who can't stand not being part of the action, being on the field. We're doing you a solid because the Yankee fans cost them the win. I'm waiting for that to be the headline in the Post. Yanks fans cost Yanks win with fly ball foul fallacy or some crazy, you know, Post headline like that. So, yes, that's exactly what happened. Like, the baseball gods doing us a solid with the Yankees. But something different on it is that 2 years ago when this happened in the World Series and Yankee fans tried to grab the ball out of Mookie Betts' glove, could have injured him, like, that was bad. And those Yankee fans were celebrated as anti-heroes. Major League Baseball couldn't even ban the guys from the stadium until 2 months after the World Series was over. They came out with a big, these two guys aren't allowed to come back to games anymore. Right, like, it was very, the Yankees were so hesitant to remove them from the game when they did what they did to Mookie Betts, right? And Mookie Betts is like, well, there's trying to catch the ball, and there's, I'm going to go into your glove to catch this, and I'm going to rip it out of you.
8: Well, the way they jerked at his arm, right. And like, yeah, it was very unnatural and untoward.
7: And their reaction after was, this is our line. Like, you're here. You're in our territory. Whoa.
8: We protect this house.
7: You're a fan. You're not playing the game. You're not the 12th man. You're a fan. These guys were celebrated as anti-heroes, right? And look what happened. Baseball gods, 2 years later, look what happened. You guys went home because a fan reached over.
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10: 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Same old Cowboys. 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Now you have Dallas, who beefed up their defense to stop the run. 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But they only scored 16 last night. 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And Thursday night, one word, embarrassing. The Cowboys gave up 419 yards to an undrafted rookie quarterback playing on the road in his second career start. Tough to win games that way.
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12: The Cleveland Guardians are going to Tampa Bay to start the ALCS on Monday. Cleveland eliminated the White Sox Saturday night 2-0 on a Jose Ramirez two-run homer in the fourth. That was in Game 5 of the AL Division Series. Winning pitcher Gavin Williams went 5 2/3 innings, one hit allowed. The White Sox struck out 21 times, a playoff record and a record for any nine-inning game. The NLCS starts on Fox TV Sunday night. Dodgers at Milwaukee, Tarek Skubal against Jacob Mizorowski. To college football, Oklahoma upset number one Texas 27-24 on a field goal on the final play. Arch Manning with three touchdown passes in the loss, but two late interceptions. Number two Georgia was a winner at number six ranked Alabama 20-17. Seventh ranked Indiana came back to win at Nebraska. Kentucky in overtime upset number 10 LSU. UCLA won at Oregon. Tennessee won at Arkansas. I'm Steve DeSager.
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8: Come on in, if you will, hour two of the program. Welcome to Sunday, West Coast, as we get ready for week 5 of your National Football League. We'll do a little rewind to the game from earlier this week. Go back to Thursday night. Lots been said. You hear the word embarrassing. So many meanings, so many opportunities, including that guy that probably still doesn't have a job coming out of his interaction with Dak Prescott and Cowboys official. We'll get into that a little bit later on as the hour progresses. Greetings and welcome in. I'm Mike Harmon. You hear me weeknights alongside Jason Smith, 7 to 11 Pacific. Having a blast doing that show. We get you live and in living color reaction as games are underway. So please do spend a little bit of time with us. Maybe you're in the car. Maybe you're finishing having a meal, whatever, during the week, going to pick the kids up from their soccer or whatever sport they're playing, or maybe theater or whatever it is. We appreciate you becoming part of the congregation as we go forward. The iWatch Flex podcast, Dan Beyer and I, each and every week, our picks are up for week 5. Brandon Deutsch, who usually joins us with the Fantasy Files. He's got the week off. He's good, taking care of some personal business and being a good friend. So we'll hear from Brandon again come next week, hear what kind of misery his fantasy teams are bringing him. Because you know what? I care. I am your fantasy therapist. Wait, that came out of the mouth, and I immediately said, actually, you know what? You probably make good money doing that. So, you know, do what you need with it. Either way, at Swollen Dome is where you find me. 877-99 on Fox is the number. Andrew and Doug and Bear, all y'all that want to get in on the medal stand or any other topic that we have going, we'll talk with you over the next 3 hours. We'll get to you here in a couple minutes if you're sitting on hold right now. But let me start this hour by talking about desperation, or dare I get full nerd, because, well, it's a vast reservoir of song titles and lyrics and chaos in this brain of mine. I'm going to go all the way back to 1965, a song by a man named Ned Miller. Now, he gave us From a Jack to a King. You might know that one. That was a big hit. But he also had the Do What You Do, Do Well. So talking about his daddy, right? Couldn't move a mountain or pull a big old tree, but my daddy became a mighty big man with a simple philosophy. Do what you do, do well, boy. Do what you do, do well. Give your love and all your heart, and do what you do, do well.
0: Eventually, I'll put that back to the music, and we'll have a karaoke session on the overnight. But the idea being that for two head coaches in the National Football League, they looked around and they realized, you know what? It's not working the way it's supposed to. The delegation thing isn't for me. Now, maybe you did it terribly. Maybe you've been an overseer to where you're still exacting some pressure. And look, there's a lot to live up to when on either side of the football, you're ranked among some of the legends of all time, not just of the current day, right? When we start talking about the defense of DeMeco Ryans and what they've been coaching up there in Houston the last couple of years. You came into the year, right? If you play fantasy football, you said, I'll take the Houston Texans, right? The Ronco, set it and forget it. I don't have to play bye weeks. I don't have to, you know, do the mix and match and look at the waiver wire to see who's playing the Miami Dolphins or pick your weak team here this week. No. I'm just going to have the Texans. I'll pick up some random team for their bye. But other than that, I don't have to worry about it. No, they've been terrible. They've been awful, averaging 27.3 points per game. So that's tied for 27th with Carolina. Okay, Carolina, a lot of that, go back to, again, that was the 59 that was hung on them by the Bears that's going to skew that, right? We're still at the sample size to where one horrid game can really move the needle. See that of all your baseball players after a week that are hitting 400 and everybody's all excitable. I'm like, yeah, they'll be back down to their 230 in a week and a half. Give it time. But only New Orleans, Detroit, Washington, and Arizona are worse. And when I say any of those teams, if you've watched any football through 4 weeks ago, wow, that's some pretty bad company. I didn't realize they were playing quite that bad. Because if you listen to the national narrative, it's all C.J. Stroud's fault. Never mind that duct tape and bandages to try to get a wide receiver on the field to go catch passes for him. When Nico Collins is out there, seems to work pretty well, the two of them. Tank Dell, he got cleared and maybe ready for liftoff, ready for contact. I'll believe it when I see it. I hope with the myriad injuries he's had that he can get back on the field. He's one of the great burners and helps to make that offense hum. But in the interim, they're not getting the push from the defensive line that they anticipated. Secondary's been sieve-like, and you're giving up big-time points. So DeMeco Ryans said, you know what, maybe I'll do what I do well and get back to calling plays defensively. The more intriguing one was one that I wish there was a betting market. Maybe there was that I just didn't find. But how soon it would be before Sean Payton said, all right, Davis Webb, this isn't working. We're going to live and die by my play call sheet. Because that's exactly what happened there in Denver. Davis Webb, when asked about it, his response makes you laugh. He goes, it's not ideal. Like, no. And then you would add a blank or something in your head as you thought about that. But of course not, right? The reason you stayed was because he was going to give you some control. Well, after 4 weeks, they said, this isn't working. Now, it's a conversation we've had a lot about the Denver offense going back to Bo Nix's rookie year, where there were moments where it looked, you know, when you got those cool films spliced together of, all right, there's Sean Payton's reaction after a Bo Nix throw. And some reports of a bit of unrest, you know, and a disconnect between how he wanted that offense to operate versus what it was. A lot of second half heroics, some deep balls, some operational things that clicked in the second half of games. Maybe some of it was scheming it up as you got, you know, first half looks of what kind of schemes you were going to go against, right? So you can design and work around. But a lot of it was, all right, here's Bo Nix having the gravitas to make a play downfield and receivers going and making a play for him. Last year, uneven, even with the deep run that they made, that first halves were usually pretty slow for the Broncos. And this year, I mean, you're checking for a pulse as you go to halftime. The wide receiver you brought in, Jalen Waddle's been, if I say he's a jag, I think I might be being kind. He had one game where he flashed a little bit, but otherwise, it's an investment that hasn't paid off. The running back by committee obviously didn't work. R.J. Harvey's a great receiver out of the backfield. Hey, fantasy-wise, load him up against the Chargers this week. He might catch another 10 balls out of the backfield because they need him to. Right? They need him to. The dump-off and yak is what they're reliant on right now. But it's broken. So for Sean Payton, after all those years as an elite play caller. And that was the thing that

0: you know, his calling card. And you know, anybody that's listened to any of the podcasts, any shows that we've done, there's a, at some point, you don't need to tell me you're the smartest guy in the room. That's my biggest thing when it comes to the Sean Payton part of the equation. I certainly love the way he and Drew Brees operated, how they scheme stuff up, what they did in New Orleans for all those years. I don't take anything away from that at all. Just let us send you the flowers. Don't lay them out yourself. So as he gets to this next iteration, look, we've got a board there in the Fox Sports Radio studios, right? Preseason predictions. Right now, I feel like I just want to burn the sheet. Or maybe folks should just burn my predictions, right? The Eagles are a mess. They're trading guys away. We'll get into them a little bit later on in the show as they have a massive game. Yes, just a few mere hours from now, right? As we look at it, we're at 3:10 East Coast time. That is your London game. Jacksonville, 7.5-point favorites. Philadelphia, it's Jalen Hurts and whoever decides to put on an Eagles uniform. That's kind of where we're at with the injury report right now. 41.5. Is your total for that one. But you're looking at a situation where I had the Eagles, and then on the other side, the Broncos, figuring the addition of Waddle and the myriad running backs that they could Voltron that together to something useful. And instead, you've got the usual J.K. Dobbins banged up. Jonah Coleman was on IR, who was the guy that we were thinking might be a breakthrough guy, and certainly late-round fantasy football drafts, he was the guy that became the it guy. And then R.J. Harvey, who's a nice complimentary back, who might get pressed into more duty. So maybe you drafted him, but certainly he was a guy that you thought could change how the offense, you know, you pull the strings a little bit. Well, now Sean Payton's going to take that back, and immediately it's that much an upgrade. You're looking at the Broncos for as many questions as we have about them. What does it say about the Chargers when you're running into SoFi and the Broncos are a 5.5-point favorite? By the way, I also got a ticket deal. You guys might not believe this. There's actually, you can get tickets for 20% off if you go through and buy Chargers tickets for Sunday's game against the Broncos. Opportunity knocks when a team is down and out. And if you need to go and boo them, this is the way to do it. A little bit of a cathartic screaming. Be respectful, of course. I mean, you know, we know that we've had a lot of athletes the last couple of weeks. If you boo them or make a gesture, even innocuously, in their general direction, they've been mad. But here we are, a week 5 of your National Football League, and you've got two coaches just saying, I got to stop the insanity. See, I got another infomercial in. Keep counting that there for me, Mark, will you? How many of the 80s and 90s infomercial people can I bring back and dust off to bring into our late night soiree here on Fox Sports Radio? It's late night here, Fox Sports Radio. Mike Harmon with you at Swollen Dome, where you find me. 877-99 on Fox is the phone number. If you want to get back in, the metal stand, football, TV, and movies, rank them. Give me your three that you need to watch repeatedly, whether it's to get yourself jacked up for the football season. Maybe when it's, you know, the beginning of April, maybe not a baseball guy. Maybe you don't care about March Madness and the end of the NCAA basketball season. Maybe you're just looking for a little bit of football. So you go to draft day. You go to some of these Hallmark kind of movies to get you. By the way, the Bears Hallmark actual movie, the holiday version, airs next week. So I think in this slot next week, I'll have watched it. Yeah, we'll get a review in next week, because there are actually a bunch of Bears players and coaches in there, and we'll see how they act as master thespians. So I gave you one of my medal stand. It was Brian Song. It actually includes Dick Butkus and a number of members of that old Bears squad. You got Jack Warden in there as Papa Bear Hallis. So a lot of legends mixed there. And I'd love to hear yours because we're always adding to our watch lists, and we'll certainly build up a little website to get your lists in of the good, the bad, the ugly, and rank them that way. But we appreciate you being part of the program. In the 1 o'clock hour, we'll get Mark and Emmy to chime in. I'll give you my other two members off of my medal stand. Some classics. I mean, certainly not going too deep down the rabbit hole, except one of them you may not have seen, and maybe you'll add it to your watch list after I sell. All right, we still have Andrew on the phone line waiting to talk and either console me or mock me for my White Sox loss. Andrew?
1: What's up, Mike? Yes, I'm
0: welcome
1: here.
0: Welcome in, buddy. How are you?
1: Hey, I'm all right. So you said 21 strikeouts. Is that correct?
0: Yeah, it's not good.
1: Okay, so were they swinging at the first pitch? Were they being selective and getting behind? Were they trying to hit the ball out? I'm wondering.
0: Well, they're always trying to hit the ball out. Like, that's what this team did, right? You had a couple of guys that were record-breaking when it came to strikeouts in the season. Murakami and Montgomery rank among all-time leaders in a single season for that. So, you know, there's certain guys that are going to be swinging for the downs. But, no, early in counts, impatient, and then not trying to just put the ball in play, right? You can't hit an eight home run. In this case, you only needed to get back two. And in that sixth inning, you had your opportunity loading the bases with two outs, but Murakami strikes out as the reliever comes in place of Williams.
1: Okay, thank you. Just wanted to recount.
0: No, you got it. Yeah, I mean, you look at the total pitches, 104 strikes out of the 150, but they move the ball around in the zone, and one thing you can get, an anxious squad, right, pressure starting to mount after the 2-0 lead, is that you start extending your strike zone a little bit. So we saw that, getting a little anxious and trying to make something happen, but always with the eye on the big fly as opposed to the old philosophy, get them on, get them over, get them in. I'm not looking at that from a team philosophy that necessarily everybody has to embrace it. You're built a certain way. You played the 162 to get to the playoffs with that kind of mentality. It's not going to suddenly go a full 180. But every once in a while, you need to be able to do that, right? When we talk about being able to bunt, do I necessarily want every guy squaring around in July? No, but he needs to be able to, right? You need to be in the batting cage because there might be an opportunity based on the way the defense aligns to where you can add an extra base. And then it's a wild pitch, which we certainly see plenty of across Major League Baseball, a pass ball or a little bit of chaos that comes in on a batted ball. Because let's face it, you know, one of the hallmarks of this season, and pick your team. We did it certainly with the Yankees. You can find the podcast Jason Smith and I did over the course of the playoffs and even as much baseball as we talked during the regular season. There are just certain teams that you look at them going, all right, this is great, but unless you're going to score eight runs a game, if it's tight, you're in trouble. And the team that exemplified that more than anybody was the Yankees. And we took a lot of heat off the Volpe play, whatever. That was fun. There's a promo playing. And if you want to chime in on that, that video of the two of us having that discussion is up on Fox Sports Radio. But I go to the short of it is going back to the Aaron Judge misplayed fly ball, the Gerrit Cole not covering first base, some of the defensive lapses going back to that World Series with the Dodgers, and even into that season, go back into the regular season, some of the shortcomings in terms of operational, functional baseball, right? Station to station, but more so on the defensive side. Look, nobody expects you to make all the hard plays, but a ground ball straight to you shouldn't be worried where you're throwing the baseball, you know, and pulling the first baseman off the base or in the dirt or whatever it is to where or just fielding it cleanly. How many times do you see that? The Yankees, right, they got the narrative, became lazy Yankees. That's how the Dodgers kind of described them as they did their victory lap. Some people bristled at that. Well, I give you this. The last 2 years, Yankees have ranked in the bottom six for team defense in the regular season. What killed them in that series against the Reds certainly wasn't the pitching. Best ERA in baseball, and you're not going to throw a shutout every day. It's like one of the things I always tried, the mantra I always had, my daughter playing soccer now, you know, I'm out here visiting on the East Coast, and so she's getting some college run going. It's like, you guys can't pitch a shutout every game. So you got to make the most of your opportunities offensively. And remember that, you know, everybody else is out there. We joke about, hey, they're getting paid to play too. But, you know, you can't be perfect, but you strive to be as best you can in that. And, you know, organizationally, why we see the Rays succeed, why we see the Brewers succeed. There's pieces of the game where they don't beat themselves. And for the Yankees, even with the payroll, even with the sluggers, and I know Judge didn't play 66 games on the year, that's fine. He's one piece of a $400 million machine. All right, 300 plus, but you get my point, is that other guys were expected to step up, and guess what? During the regular season, they did. Not to the level of where the Rays were, but you had a successful regular season. to expect them to all dominate during the playoffs? No. But I also give you Exhibit B. Aaron Judge's presence in the lineup makes for a lot. I don't dismiss that. But this is where you celebrate the greatness of Kike Hernandez, who now has the same power totals that Aaron Judge does in his career. Go look it up. I'm not lying to you. Late night because you're half asleep. No, you really heard that. All of that and more as we go. We've got the Metal Stand, football, TV, and movies. Chime in at Swollen Dome, 877-99 on Fox is the phone number. As we continue, the winds are swirling in the National Football League. There's evidently a trade either close to the finish line, already consummated, waiting for a big WWE behind the curtain reveal. Who is it and what's it all about? We'll try to make sense of it as we continue. 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Reminder that as we roll through these late nights together, you can take us with you always, everywhere on the iHeartRadio app. Just download the app. Go download it for a friend while you're at it as well. 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At Swollen Dome, 877-99 on Fox is the number. 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
25: What's that sound?
7: This is the show that has two crows and a cup of Joe.
26: Who is Joe?
7: LeVar Arrington, Brady Quinn, and Jonas Knox.
27: Tony Petitti, the Big Ten commissioner, was talking yesterday about, you know, a bunch of different things. One of the things that he did point out, because the Big Ten and the early schedule, which I would argue there hasn't been a lot of marquee games just across the board. Texas, Ohio State was one of them, but there's, you know, it's not like we've had these great, great matchups to start off the year.
28: Oklahoma, Michigan looked like one. Obviously, the teams have turned out to not be as good. So,
27: but there's people that have pointed out maybe Indiana's schedule to start off the year, you know, not great. I think that's been discussed on this show. Tony did say in regards to the Big Ten schedule that the season is going to start way better than it does moving forward. We're committed to that. We get the 2014 playoff. You're going to see many more competitive games scheduled. We don't need to say we'll do it. We actually commit to doing it and working. So that is something to where it does open up the door with the expansion that you are going to get teams that are really willing to risk playing better games.
28: But we all understand what's being debated right now is the SEC is saying they want to have 10 games versus Power 4 opponents in writing, like as a part of this expansion to 24 teams football playoff to allow there to be more similar scheduling, which I'm not really sure why you wouldn't do that if you're the Big Ten. I really don't get as to why that is. Maybe you have a team like Indiana who pushes back, who's...
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7: 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The Odd Couple with Rob Parker and Kelvin Washington. 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
0: 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I'm Mike Harmon. Thanks for being with us. 7 to 11 Pacific each night. 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Don't stop there. Hit that thumbs up icon. Comment away. Let us know whose takes you like, and even those that you don't. And then send it to friends and family and so on and so on and so on. Just make sure you spell my name right. 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Thanks for being with us. Emmy and Mark making me sound so pretty. Jeff making sure I don't fall asleep or collapse because of the caffeine coursing through my veins. All of that as we roll through here into the wee hours of a Sunday morning. We'll talk about those trade wins in just a moment, but let's go out to the hotline. We got a couple of folks waiting to call and talk to us about myriad topics. This is going to be fun because we're all over the map tonight. State. We'll start with Chance in Alabama. Welcome to Fox Sports Radio.
1: So, my favorite football movie of all time.
0: Okay, what you got?
1: Titans. All right. Remember the Titans, man. I love that movie. Denzel is my second favorite actor of all time next to Tom Hanks. Just a great movie. Honorable mention, Waterboy. And Alabama was robbed, man. That was clearly a PI. I'm excited, though, about this season. I think we can hang or beat anyone. I think we have a top-three quarterback. I think we're just going to keep getting better and better, and I think we'll see Georgia again in the SEC championship. I am so excited about the future. Thinks we lost, but, man, I'm excited.
0: There you go, Chance. I appreciate you. We're going to get to that game a little bit later on in the program as we do another quick whip around in the college football world. Yes, I stole the phrasing from my guy, Petros Papadakis. I'll send him his $7 or whatever his residuals are for that. But yeah, certainly a couple of big plays at the end of that game, a pass interference that wasn't, and then a slap to the face that, let's just face it, you're always going to get nailed on the retaliatory, right? When someone gives you the little extra as the whistle goes and we say play to the reverberation of the whistle. Well, sometimes the referee looks up just at that moment that you're giving a little bit back, which ends up costing them the game, kneel downs, and away we go. We'll talk about the post-game pressers related to that incident. They kind of went away from talking about the would-be PI, but all of that, that's why you have us here on Fox Sports Radio. All right, we got Steven in Northern Idaho wants to talk a little bit this evening here, Fox Sports Radio. Welcome to Late Night.
2: Hey, Mike, it's a pleasure to talk to you. And I just want to say I'm a huge fan of you and Jason. You guys are the best. And
0: I appreciate
2: you guys
0: that.
2: Make my listening so much better at night. So thanks for what you guys do. And I wish you guys take calls, but I assume you have a reason for not taking calls. But anyway, thanks for what you guys do. I just want to talk Brewers real quick. I just think that this, I mean, they had a great chance last year. They got trounced by the Dodgers, but I just mean that they just had a chance as far as they went, and here they are again. They got this far. I just think they have to do it this year. Your window is only so long. And I know it's the Dodgers, I get it, but the Brewers are hot. I just think if they don't do it this year, I don't think they're going to get another chance. I mean, hey, I could be wrong. I'm more of a football, basketball fan, but I just think it's got to be this year. And I'll hang up and listen to what you have to say, but it's got to be this year. Thanks again, Mike.
0: I appreciate you, Steven. You're welcome here on the weekends, you know, philosophically, you know, time down, distance, and what we cover and all, you know, calls. You know, we've had them in the past. Maybe they'll come back to the weeknights. Maybe I can press on Jason and open things back up. I can just say that there was a period in our early iterations on Fox Sports Radio where, callers would take a kind of odd turn. Just think about the climate over the last 10 to 12 years and, we'll just leave it there. But as far as the Brewers, you know, tomorrow, I mean, we got Scooble. We got Mizrowski. We got a pitching matchup, right? That's why they went out and got him, the Dodgers. But when we look at the Miz, he's a freak of nature. We relish every fifth day that he goes to the mound. And that's been one of the beautiful things the last couple of years, these young pitchers making their hay and giving us some opportunity to see greatness. Because, you know, I grew up on those guys that would go 7 or 8 each game and pitch deep, you know, giving up 3 or fewer runs. And just workhorses, and people look at their ERAs and I go, wow, they were in the high threes. I'm like, yeah, they 8 innings. They pitched through nonsense. Like to relate to the way these Brewers operate, right? At some point, you got to work through some of the hard innings, right? I'll take it back to the 2005 White Sox because what the hell? My name's on the show. And when Ozzie Guillen took over, he had a couple of young pitchers who had been babied. The years before, they get in trouble in the fourth or fifth inning, and you know, Coop or manager would go out and get him. I was like, no, at some point you got to pitch through. And I remember vividly Guillen having cursed, and he curses a lot, but and he'd be the first to tell you that. But like, he'd be pointing it back at the mound and screaming. I was like, no, you got to work the blankety blank out of this inning. We don't do that now. The Brewers, I like the way they operate. I think it's a good structure. It's a good squad, good young squad. But yeah, when you got a guy pitching as well as Mizrowski has, you only get a couple of years of those before, you know, the guys either become normal or they have an injury or all of those things, right? Look how quickly Paul Skeens, and we can talk about the World Baseball Classic or whatever all we want, but he was unhittable for 2 years. And then this year, he was just a guy. And I'm not saying that by any stretch of the imagination, that's what happened to Mizorowski. But every fifth day, you feel like you have to win that game that he pitches, because he's certainly going to give you every opportunity to do so. So very excited about that series. I know there's some angstiness in Los Angeles over it. No question about it. Now, I had teased an NFL topic, but Steve wants to talk a little more college football. I gave your team some shine a little bit before, Steve, but I mean, you're welcome to jump in and bring some more.
3: Oh, of course. I missed it earlier, Harmon, but are you kidding me? How about the Bruins overcoming Nico Imaliava? What the hell was that, Nico? He played like he was a freshman, but thank God our running attack and our defense stepped up big. They don't need to look at the press clippings. They don't need to eat the rat poison. Take it one game at a time. But Harmon, I got a 14-1 ticket on the Bruins to make the playoffs. What do you think?
0: I think you right now you're feeling pretty good, and you're going to be one or two more games perhaps from having someone offering to buy you out of that opportunity. What do you got? The Badgers next, then the Spartans. They lost a heartbreaker in overtime. Fitzgerald and company in Illinois.
3: Well, yeah.
0: And then you got Nevada. I mean, the schedule's nice. Schedule giving you opportunity here.
3: 8-1, and then you have at Minnesota, winnable. Home to Illinois,
0: yep.
3: Winnable. Overrated Michigan and the $12 million Bryce Underwood, overrated. And then if you've seen SC, we can run on SC and we're at home. And the stupid analytics, Harmon, these people with the analytics, oh, UCLA, if you go 10-2, you can't make it. BS. If they go 10-2 in any power conference or 11-1, they're in. I don't want to hear about these analytics and these models and the FPI and all that crap.
0: I would agree with you. Steve, I love the passion. Thanks for calling. I hope your 14-1 ticket is one that you're licking bills as we get towards this holiday season. Baby needs a new pair of shoes, as always. But it is an exciting time watching this UCLA squad. And I think, you know, me living in L.A. as long as I have, you know, you've got a fan base that's just been waiting for that opportunity to get back on board. Now, Nico, he also took that brutal, brutal hit from Bear Alexander. Again, going to the ground, twisting, contorting his head and neck. It was kind of an ugly non-football play, really, by the end of it as he's going to the turf. And then you have the attempted punch out, which became more a fight situation, right? We got Street Fighter, the movie coming out here soon. So he equated to that. It's like, what are you doing? Just not a football play, but you got to love what Chesney's put together. I like the running. Anytime you go to 3 yards in a cloud of dust, it warms my heart. Cause I mean, that was the bread and butter of, I mean, it's the NFL of my childhood. I'm a Walter Payton, Matt Sui, who passed away a couple of weeks ago, his fullback. Clouded dust into Neil Anderson and go on down the line. Running team, this is the first time that we're really talking quarterbacks with Caleb Williams and what the Bears are becoming. But when Wayne Knight, who, I mean, how many times a day, folks, if you want to do the over-under of him being asked or someone yelling, hello, Newman, as he walks through, or quoting Jurassic Park or whatever, don't get cheap on me, Dodson. You know, things like that as he runs through. But tonight, this afternoon, wherever you were and watching this game, they only ran for 140 yards. It was not an aesthetically pleasing game, right? You got a lot going on, but to emerge with that win, especially when all the chestiness of Dan Lanning and what he's been chirping these last couple of weeks, to be able to go in and handle them, and Raiola had played well, and he looked like a guy that had never seen a football field. That's the mark of, you know, putting your stamp on what a team's doing. And as a first-year guy, I love the attitude coming in on our AM570 LA flagship. He would appear with Petros and Matt with some regularity on their afternoon show. And I just liked the way he talked about what he was trying to build. And we've certainly seen it in his other stops, right? He's the guy that preceded Cignetti. So you have this Google me, I win kind of mentality comes and it flows through. But it's the idea of you've got to build. And for so long, there were missteps and miscalculations. And now it's trying to figure out your way forward in a Big Ten conference. And yeah, I'm as shocked as anybody it happened in year one to where they are right now. And that schedule, as we lined it out there, is really open for a glorious UCLA Bruins run here, deep into potentially a postseason. Just don't trip up on these games, right? Win the ones you're supposed to and go 500 in the ones you're not. That's the rule of thumb at this point in the season. And you'll be sitting pretty on that 14-1 ticket. So thanks, Steve, Steven, Chance, all chiming in. If you want to get in, 877-99 on Fox. We'll take your calls throughout the rest of the night. The Metal Stand, again, your favorite football TV or movie. TV show or movie as you roll through. We've got Remember the Titans on the board. One of my favorites. Also one of my favorites that showed up on a poll question that a certain network with four letters once did, saying who's your favorite fictional football coach? And they actually had Herman Boone on the list. Go look him up. The man existed. Fox Sports Radio. Fox Sports Late Night with me, Mike Harmon. I appreciate y'all giving us a few minutes of your time as we roll through here on a beautiful Sunday morning, getting you ready for week 5 of your National Football League season. So why don't we go there next? Why don't we talk a little bit of London Calling and do a little bit of fantasy football and wrap it all together as we roll on here on Fox Sports Radio.
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33: The Yankee narrative today is, how long you been a Yankees fan? It's disgraceful. They need, like, Jeter to run the team. And Steinbrenner must be just rolling in his grave. So that,
34: well, hey, let me explain why, too. And this is courtesy of, well, I mean, anybody can pull up these stats. But my guy, the shot clock. You and the shot clock guy have the same hairdo. The guy on social media.
32: Today, I haven't.
34: You got that poofador going on.
35: He's that peacock.
34: Yo, they need to make changes. And the Rays are better. It's simple as that. 2018, lost to ALDS. 2019, lost to ALCS. 2020, lost to ALDS. 2021, Yankees lost a wild card. 2022, lost the ALCS. 2023, they missed the playoffs completely. 2024, they lost in the World Series to Danny G's Dodgers. 2025, lost the ALDS. 2026, lost the ALDS. And nothing has changed. Every Yankees fan predicted that this would happen. The only reason I thought it might be different this year is because of their pitching. Their pitching was so solid and healthy when they needed it. But their bats go cold, and they sort of choke and play under the pressures. And it's real. You know, I think you heard Jazz Chisholm talk about it afterward. He was a little bitter about not starting, but he actually went on to talk about how, you know, the boos don't hurt. But he doesn't see how it makes any sense. It's counterproductive when you should be rooting your players on. Fans are frustrated, man. You know, they haven't won since 2009.
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9: Take a deep breath right now. Yankee fans are crazy. Everybody's insane. Everybody wants blood. But I'm going to tell you the reality. Aaron Boone is coming back. Why? Because Boone is going to get a pass because of Judge's injury. There is a lot, and rightfully so, you can only expect a team to go so far when you're without the best hitter in the league. And Aaron Judge is the best hitter in the American League. They didn't need him against the Red Sox in a short series. The Yankees threw the hell out of the ball, though, and Schlittler was phenomenal and dominant. So, okay. Fried was fantastic. So, okay, you didn't need it. But here you are in a series where it's a better team. You know, they were the best team in the American League. And, yeah, in a series that you didn't score a lot of runs, it was low scoring, you're missing the best hitter in the American League. So I get that.
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0: I had to wait for that baseline. Yeah, welcome back in. Fox Sports Late Night. Mike Harmon with you. Mark and Evan making me sound so good here. Call in 877-99 on Fox. We'll talk metal stand. We'll get Mark and Emmy's insertions there and my other two members to go along with Brian's song in a little bit. So call on in 877-99 on Fox if you have some thoughts on that. Anything else in the sporting world that we're covering as we go through? We got Brewers and Bruins talk. Last segment, so I'm feeling good, like we're spanning the globe and wrapping our arms in a giant invisible hug from coast to coast. I have been called a teddy bear before, so, you know, you got that, especially as my voice goes deeper and deeper as the late night gets underway. But I got to pay off the tease, right? The guy who's rumored to be on the move, we don't know where yet, like it's a game show, Marvin Harrison Jr., for the last couple of weeks, great speculation. Look, Arizona, no great shakes, no great expectations coming into the year. And some sports books, you had a 3.5 win total on them as you go through. You got some good offensive talent, but not expecting to make great waves in the NFC West. Well, Marvin Harrison Jr. has been more or less a spectator, even when he scored a touchdown. I'm like, all right, here's the breakout game. Nah, that's the only catch of the day. As you go through, Michael Wilson, still your leading guy. You got Algier and you got Jeremiah Love there running the football a ton. And Trey McBride, that's it. That's where you're going. You're not getting a lot of targets, a lot of opportunity, and certainly hasn't made much of the opportunities that he has had going back to the beginning of his rookie year. So Marvin Harrison Jr., according to all reports, we're going to find out where the trade partner is tomorrow. So is the trade consummated and there's a giant game show-like reveal? right? It's like WWE, they had Money in the Bank tonight, or you do a reveal, like, oh, my partner, you're not going to believe this. And then you hear the music and he comes strutting down the aisle. I mean, maybe we get some of that, right? Here's the trade partner. Or maybe it's just a game of poker that they're waiting to see, you know, who loses another wide receiver in a mean world that is

Stroud while they're trying to figure out what he is. And I think he's a better quarterback, I believe, than most. I might be the outlier on a lot of this. You'll hear Greg Cosell. I'm sure that's one of the topics he and Anita Marks will cover a little bit on their show early this morning on Fox Sports Radio. So keep it logged on. You never go away from it. Andy Furman, Bucky Brooks will be next. And then you'll have Anita and Greg kind of breaking down all of the week five pageantry as we go through. But it's the idea that you need to go find out what he is before you're going to sign off on a $50 million deal and a contract extension. So Marvin Harrison, that's the leader in the clubhouse. You've got the Eagles, whether they decide to turn back in to try to salvage what has been a very uneven start to the season. Obviously, with Harrison, if he goes to Houston, he reunites with Stroud, where he had such great success. So we keep an eye on that. That's something that maybe comes to fruition ahead of kickoff. He's going to be inactive for week five for the Cardinals and sitting on mothballs until it's time to show up for another squad. And maybe you can resurrect it, right? Maybe he can become that guy that he came into the draft and was drafted at the top of the board. And certainly there's a narrative starting to roll when you look at what Arizona's gotten in terms of returns from some of those top picks over the last couple of years. But we'll write that book once we can add some of these other particulars in. 877-99 on Fox is the number, at Swollen Dome, where you find me in the Twitterverse. You heard London calling. Yeah, we got another of our early starts when we start talking about these games overseas. And I know people wring their hands. I did the syndrome sound last week, you know, when everybody's super. No one is. Well, I mean, that's kind of how we feel. It's another game, another slate to where your ticket sales and everything might be a little more a push is needed. And I told you about the deal that you can get 20% off to go to SoFi to go see the Chargers and Broncos. I'm not selling for them. It is not a paid sponsorship. It's just information to kind of show you where the marketplace is on some of this stuff. Jacksonville, 7.5-point favorites over Philadelphia. Philadelphia comes in. Barkley banged up. Devontae Smith is banged up. Lane Johnson retired. I wish he and his family well, and the best that we can possibly send from all affiliated in my world, right? When we talk about mental health, and I know he's been dealing with a lot. You go back 5 years ago when he did an interview with RJ Glazer, who joins Jason Smith and I Thursday after Thursday Night Football, and we go through all the particulars of the week that was. But five years ago, he addressed where he was and some of the battles he was having and some of the darkness and trying to find that space to be comfortable and to keep going. And he did, and to great success. And he stepped away, and we had some, how should I say, knuckleheaded, demeaning comments that came out of it. And, you know, deal with those as you will. But it's the idea being that they then traded Juergens off to Baltimore. He was playing out of position, so you got that. So, and they liked some of their other linemen. So it's a wait and see approach. Howie Roseman, we've always had faith that he was going to find guys on the interior. Offensive and defensive linemen has generally been a pretty stable space for them. Age, attrition. Now we got a little bit of a change. When you don't have the horses in the complementary places, and in this case, we're actually talking about the skill positions. Dontavian Wicks is a good 3. Can he be a 2A? Can he be a 1A? No. I mean, for a game, maybe. For a long period, it doesn't seem that that's the case. Otherwise, he'd still be playing in Green Bay. He was one of the guys that they decided didn't make the cut for them, right? So for the Eagles and for Jalen Hurts, and certainly he takes a lot of incoming. He's done a lot of winning through the years for a guy that takes as much incoming as he does. But, you know, talk about down distance, being able to push the ball downfield, outside the numbers on all those things. I get it. But if you're predicated on defense and a strong running game, all right, the other stuff's going to fall into place. You're going to be able to throw to spaces. Well, Goddard's back, so that gives him another weapon. But Barkley's out. Tank Bigsby went to the IR. So, you know, you're going to Shipley and then trying to cobble together some semblance of a run game. This is tough because it's a Jacksonville squad that, if you look at it from what you've seen for the first 4 weeks, hard to say they're not one of the top five teams in the National Football League. And maybe some of the past criticisms of Trevor Lawrence start to lessen a little bit
Who are we kidding? Until he actually hoists the Lombardi, that won't happen. And even then, they'll still make fun of his hair. Mike Harmon here, Fox Sports Radio, Fox Sports Late Night. Appreciate you hanging out with us on the show. As we continue, we'll get into the medal stand. The rest

0: to my picks, Mark, Emmy, and yours. Fox Sports Late Night with me, Mike Harmon. We continue. We are Fox
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8: 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And you tell us where this show lies.
9: What is going on here with Joel Embiid? I'm tired of him. LeBron James, I'm tired of him. Mike Breen, never tired of him.
10: So there was a preseason game on the other night, and Mike Breen, who, he's not a reporter, obviously, right? But he is somebody who, even when he goes on air with something, it's got to be, like, rock solid. Like, yes. He is not going on air because he heard something third hand that might have happened.
9: He has earned maximum credibility.
10: Yeah,
9: like if he's bringing something to air, it's true, I think. Yeah.
10: It's not like, he's got unserious now that the Knicks have won a championship since he's been calling it. So,
9: although Breen is wacky, I mean, keep in mind, he did updates for IMIS. He's got a sneaky good sense of humor. He does, Mike Breen.
10: I would not associate wacky with Mike Breen. I'm going to have to hear that for myself.
9: Well, you know him better, so that's
10: but
9: fair.
10: But he said that there was a practice recently, and Joel Embiid was a little late because the other guys were already on the floor, and that LeBron James let him have it. And then LeBron James said, I think via social media, that that was a lie, that he wasn't late. Stop lying. Now, this is a credibility off, I think, between Joel Embiid, LeBron James, and Mike Breen.
9: Right.
10: I think in terms of telling the truth, Mike Breen versus LeBron James is a mismatch because LeBron lies all the time.
9: I would say it's the greatest mismatch in sports.
10: Yes.
11: Yeah, I think LeBron's on his, 40th rewatch of The Godfather.
10: Yeah, seriously. Still can't.
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11: The Brewers-Dodger series could very well be one for the ages.
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6: Here's what you need to know.
16: It looks like Georgia will be the new number one in college football after winning Saturday night at Alabama 20-17. Earlier, number one Texas was upset by Oklahoma 27-24 on a 47-yard field goal on the final play. Easy wins in the top 10 for Notre Dame, Ohio State, and Ole Miss. Number seven Indiana came back for a victory at Nebraska 20-17. And Kentucky in overtime upset number 10 LSU 35-34 on a two-point run at the end. Game 5 of the AL Division Series at Cleveland went to the Guardians, eliminating the White Sox 2-0. Jose Ramirez with a two-run homer in the fourth. The White Sox struck out 21 times, a record for any nine-inning game. The NLCS starts Sunday night on Fox TV with the Dodgers at Milwaukee. U.S. Women's Soccer lost 2-0 to number one-ranked Spain in Washington, D.C. I'm Steve DeSager.
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0: Welcome in. Second half of the show begins. Disco ball still spinning. Marching band, get the hell out of here. We got work to do. Welcome back in. It's Fox Sports Late Night. I'm Mike Harmon. Appreciative of each of you giving us a few minutes of your time. We know you have a lot of options, including the back of your eyelids. So thanks for listening to us and being part of our extended family as we get you ready for week 5 of your National Football League season. Talked a little bit about the London game. Jacksonville, 7.5-point favorites. The walking wounded. They call them the walking dead, if you want to go that far. I mean, when we start talking about where we're at in the Halloween season, the Philadelphia Eagles trying to find some semblance of balance and consistency in what has been a very odd first 4 weeks of the season, trying to cobble together an all 22. 41.5 is your total in that one. We got one game in the books already, Tampa Bay and Dallas. We'll get into that in earnest coming up in about 20 minutes. You'll hear from Jerry Jones, and we'll talk a little bit about the rest of the slate, including one game that just had to be scheduled this week. We talked about the loss of Mike Ditka, as the week came to an end and all the great remembrances. We did a little bit here on the show, Jason Smith and I. The podcast is up of what we did last night. Emotional. 48 hours. I'm out here with my kids so I can see her play soccer, the positives, the highs, and the love of all that, meeting all these people. It's fantastic and good for the mind, the soul, and all of that. And then I have the loss of Ditka, but it had me communicate with people I haven't talked to, friends, family, going back 3 decades. All right, I'm going back actually 4 decades at this point. That's my age. As we're talking the end of grade school into high school, whatever, just memories of chopping it up of great quotes. I actually have a whole book of Ditka quotes that they cobbled together from all the Chicago media folks. If I'd had any inkling, I would have needed it this weekend. I'd be reading from it like it was a hymnal, because it's audio and it's audio gold. There's no question about it. The way he would string together sentences and certainly the way he would go back at reporters and sometimes fans who would call into shows and he'd tell them where he lived and challenge them to fight. But all of that, the sadness, but also It's like anything, the warm remembrances. I mean, that is a life lived. And then tonight, last night, for all of you out there, my White Sox go down 2-0 to the Guardians. Guardians go on to play the Rays. I'm still trying to figure out exactly how Jose Ramirez went and dug that ball out from just above the dirt at home plate. But he did. 2-run homer. That's all they needed. Williams, the winner. Burke the loser, one big spot for the White Sox in the sixth. They loaded the bases. Murakami strikes out with 2 men out, and the bases loaded. He strikes out to end the inning after they'd chased Williams finally from the game. That was their only threat. 2 hits, or actually 3 hits in the game, 3 for 30, and 21 strikeouts. Nope, you're not hearing me wrong. 21 strikeouts, game five. Hey, that eclipses the record they set in game three when they struck out 19 times. Exactly. So now I'm going to pause. I'm going to take a deep breath, and we're going to get back into the positivity. 877-99 on Fox, at Swollen Dome, where you find me. The medal stand for this week. Last week we did Tom Cruise movies. Got a great response. Said, all right, let's build this thing out. Let's do it some more. So this week said, all right, how about we get into the world of football TV and movies? There's a new TV show that's going to air here in the next couple of months. Look, I'm not talking about the Bears holiday movie yet. We'll do that next week after it premieres. We had the Chiefs, we had the Bills, now you got the Bears. And we'll keep that line going. Look, if it makes money, there will be more. It's the old rule. Exactly. If we could get some super friends in, and maybe that's a foreshadowing for a movie I'm about to talk about on my medal stand. So I gave you Brian's Song, right? The 1971 classic about Brian Piccolo, Gale Sayers, their relationship, teammates. The Chicago Bears come into the league together. And James Caan, Billy Dee, just fantastic performances. You've got a great cast surrounding them. But made-for-TV movie, a tearjerker. You know them from so many other things. The Colt 45 ad campaign for Billy Dee Williams. And, of course, Lando Calrissian, among other roles. James Caan in a million things. Las Vegas, one of my guilty pleasure TV shows. The Godfather, Elf, all of those things. They're your leads. So that's one on my board. We've already heard, you know, Remember the Titans. So, you know, I'm going to push that off. I'm going to take Any Given Sunday for mine, because whenever you can get a good speech and get into a little bit of the seedy underbelly of what we all know has been there in football, and that's, well, you know, usually it's the glamour side of things and maybe a little bit of people fighting about money or playing time. No, this had all of it, and anything you can want. And the Pacino speech is one for the ages. So that's number two. But the third one for me, and this one might be a little bit of a surprise, because Mark played the Bears. Okay, well, that was a great skit on Saturday Night Live. Maybe you've seen when Ditka, after you've been fired, he does the cameo. You've seen the Jordan shimmy. You've seen many of those through the years. How about Robert Smigel, who's part of that group? He wrote, it's Robert Siegel. I'm conflating names for a second. But it was a Patton Oswalt vehicle going back to 2009. Yes, Remy from Ratatouille, the dude from the King of Queens and many other projects, right? Parks and Rec, you name it. It's him as a hardcore New York Giants fan. And he's always calling in with hot take nonsense to sports talk radio. Then he gets beat up. You got Michael Rappaport is the talk show host, and you have this back and forth as you go through. I should probably wear my glasses in the studio because the IE look like an MI for me. No, that's completely on me. Jeff's looking at me going, did we do something? No, completely me. No glare. But the point being, it's one of my favorite movies because, right, it encapsulates some of what we have here when you talk about the show, like those interactions, and they're mostly positive. Every once in a while, we get a left turn into things and you know, weather. And look, if you bring the anger to me, that's fine. That means it's not being displaced somewhere else in the universe. We can have that dialogue. It dissipates and life goes on. But big fans, a movie that kind of snuck under the radar. And for a football movie, I think it's worth a walk. A walk through the park with you. And what, about an hour and 40 minutes of your time. So you can find that streaming, I'm sure, on many of your devices. All right, let's get to the crew. Emmy, Mark, either of you want to chime in with adding to our list of greatness?
17: So I'll start with my three. So,
0: yep.
17: So when it comes to football movies, you know, TV or movie, whatever, the one I thought of was Wildcats with Goldie Hawn.
0: I think nicely done. Snipes
17: is in it. So that was a great one. Not to spoil it anything for anybody who may not have seen it, but well, just find Goldie Hawn Wildcats and you'll be happy you did. Another one.
0: First time Wesley and Woody got together, right?
17: I think so, yeah. And so another one I thought of was Bruce Willis and Damon Wayans, Last Boy Scout.
0: Nicely done.
17: That was a really good movie. And another one, so it's really two movies, but it's the Adam Sandler and also Burt Reynolds, the longest yard.
0: Longest yard, nicely
17: those
0: done.
17: Those are the great ones that I love.
0: You know, it's funny, as you gave Wildcats and you started talking that out, Mark, I thought of one that I missed on my board, so it's probably going to end up replacing Big Fan. But let's go to Emmy. Let's see if he grabs it off the board.
18: All right, I'm going to pick one of each. So I'm going to go a little old school here. Playmakers by ESPN was my favorite series.
0: Ooh, see, there you go. That takes Any Given Sundays literally and figuratively on steroids.
18: Yeah, literally. I was also
0: to the point where they said beat it with it, right?
18: It was so good. I was also a fan of Tony Dennison from Prison Break and Closer, so he was Coach George in that. It was also my first encounter with Russell Hornsby and Omar Gooding. So, yeah, that's my favorite TV show. Very gritty. And then for film, I've got Any Given Sunday. I know everybody talks Pacino and Quaid and all that, but I personally love Willie Beeman. One of my favorite
0: absolutely.
18: One of my favorite quotes in movies that still sticks with me is "Inflate your chest, drink Metrex." So I love Willie Beeman, but I love every.
0: And now you're doing that pose in the studio right now. I can see everybody out there across the country. You know exactly what he's talking about.
18: Inflate that chest. But I was also a big fan of LT Shark.
0: Dude, yeah,
18: that was
0: no,
18: a role.
0: He was great.
18: I love that role. Just him with the doctor. Amazing role. Amazing scene.
0: Yeah,
18: right
0: well,
18: there.
0: Him and Mo Dean and him and James Woods, like those some great
18: James
0: interactions.
18: Woods, amazing.
0: Yeah. He was an incredible dirtbag in that movie. What? I said in the movie. What are you talking about?
18: Well, sure, sure.
0: Yeah, yeah. You got a third one you want to
18: offer? That's it for me.
0: All right. You're just going two.
18: Just
0: he
18: two.
0: He didn't even need the bronze. There's no bronze.
18: No,
0: for
18: there's
0: him.
18: No bronze.
0: All right.
17: I think I know where you're going for your next movie, but go ahead.
0: What do you think, Mark? You want to predict what I'm going to bring you?
17: There's one of the Against All Odds.
0: Nice try. That's true. You got that. You got Heaven Can Wait, some of those other classics. But I'm going to give you one. And Jason and I actually did a big piece on this the night Robin Williams passed away, The Best of Times.
17: Okay.
0: So here's the synopsis for those that don't know it. Jack Dundee remains obsessed with a dropped 1972 high school football pass, and he convinces his former quarterback, Reno Hightower, to restage the game against Bakersfield to find personal redemption. So it's Robin Williams and Kurt Russell. Anytime we can get Kurt Russell into a baseball or football or any other kind of movie, hockey, right, when we get to Miracle, all of those, he's brilliant. So that was one from 1986, worth a watch as you go through as well. If you have any other inclusions for the list, please chime in, 877-99-ON-FOX, at Swollen Dome. What's funny is, you know, you bring up the Willie Beeman, Jamie Foxx character when we get to Any Given Sunday. That allows me to take a minute to have one of my best interactions I ever had with Mike Ditka was at a Gridiron Greats event. And I got invited to part of a Super Bowl, you know, week, you know, we're traveling and shaking hands, kissing babies and trying to get a little bit of living in between radio spots and whatever all day long. And I go to this event and you've got Hall of Famers, you got current players, you got celebrities, they're all gathered around, whatever. And it's like, I think something's about to go down, right? And there's a piano and a little band puts together and all of a sudden Jamie Foxx, was the MC and, you know, was part of the show. Well, this is when Blame It on the Alcohol became a big hit. Blame It on the, with T-Pain. And he starts singing that. And you got Ditka, who was the champion of Gridiron Greats, right? He was the guy that put his voice, his celebrity behind trying to get help for players who didn't have the health coverage, didn't make the big money, and their bodies and minds afflicted and battling, you know, myriad illnesses. Like he put his name on it and they would do these events and they still do them to this day, several a year, autograph signings and big events and silent auctions and whatever else, raising funds. And this was an event I go to. So you got Ditka dancing with a cigar in his mouth. You got everybody, dancing around and they're all, I mean, just age it back to when that song came out. What, mostly 70-ish years old? Just getting after it to Jamie Foxx. So that might be an image for you. Think about your favorite player about where Ditka was, right? 86 years old, subtract it maybe 15 to 20 years, and away we go. About 15. So think about all those folks getting down to a little Jamie Foxx, and T-Pain. So there you have it. There's one of your memories. The other, just going to his restaurant, having a double cut pork chop, and all the sides, and then him sitting there sipping on a drink and smoking a cigar and just happy that there was that community built around that. One of the few celebrity restaurants that you probably ran into the celebrity almost every time that you walked through those doors. That's the medal stand for this round. We'll assemble whatever you got in the Twitterverse. We'll read a couple of them as we go through. If you want to get in, 877-99 at Fox. And anything we've talked about tonight, so many great topics and stories across sports as we celebrate greatness. Week 5 of your National Football League, midpoint of your college football season. My kids' team still undefeated, so I get to, you know, peacock about that 6 straight shutouts, by the way. And you go through, hey, names on the show. You know, I can give you 30 seconds about me. And so, like, if my White Sox fall, you want to mock me for that, I'll wear it. But it is this week in football. We had a game that defied a lot of logic, right? Cowboys, big favorites, they lose. Wait till you hear what Jerry Jones had to say about that. And we also have a big matchup. It's only appropriate that these two teams meet after the passing of Coach Ditka. We'll talk about all that as we continue. It's Fox Sports Late Night with me, Mike Harmon. Thanks for being part of our congregation. We'll resume momentarily.
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14: 3, 2, 1.
0: Jerry Jones saying that they're not folding the tents. He talked about making another trade to try to improve the roster. He's not folding the tents on the Cowboys season. Isn't the bigger problem that Jerry refuses to admit the circus, while it's still open, is on fire? It's on fire. So my thoughts on this, I've got Capistrano rebranded and Pepsi game. And we'll put all these together, and we're going to do the jitterbug. We're going to do the jitterbug. So A, Jerry, by saying he's not folding the tents, I can go back to any year the past 30 years, and Jerry's said some version of he's not folding the tents. Now, why would he? The circus is sold out. Why would you fold the circus tent if it's all sold out? The clowns are all under contract. Jerry is a master thespian, producing a reality show where the same idiots get voted off every year, and you people keep watching. Jerry deserves an Emmy Award for pretending the Cowboys are Super Bowl contenders, using the drama as a diversion to distract from one minor flaw. The team, at least in this game on Thursday night, struggled with blocking and tackling, which I believe is somewhat important in professional football. So yet again, we have seen in an island game, Jerry Jones, he built this multi-billion dollar cathedral in Texas, and yet...
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0: Hey, welcome back in. It's Fox Sports Radio, Fox Sports Late Night. I'm Mike Harmon. Thanks for coming along for the ride on a big, fabulous voyage, 4 hours of chaos. If you missed any of today's show, the podcast will go up. Emmy and Mark will get that together as we round things out and give way to Andy Furman and Bucky Brooks a little bit later on this morning. Download it. Give it 5 stars. Send it to your family and friends. Appreciate you giving us a few minutes and hopefully a few minutes more. If you missed any of today's show, you like what you hear, please do download the podcast. Make it part of your listening, and again, send it along. We appreciate it each and every minute that you're here with us on Fox Sports Radio. We'll get to week 5 of your National Football League, a little bit of rewind to the Cowboys and some comments in the postgame from Jerry Jones. But we've got a nice lineup of calls, some medal stands, some fantasy, and some general chaos. So let's get on with it as we go. Bear, you called in very early. Let's get you back in the mix. We lost Bear. I'm sorry. It's a final for Bear. So let's go to Doug in San Diego. Doug, what's cracking?
1: My guy, how are you? Love your show.
0: Appreciate you. Welcome in. How are you this late night?
1: Are you there?
0: Yes, sir. Doug,
1: okay.
0: Can you hear me?
1: Right here, Matt.
0: No, you're okay.
1: Okay,
0: what do you got, buddy?
1: I got movies, okay? My favorite movie, there's no question about it, and I hate to date myself, but I'm good at that. I don't know if you ever saw Paper Lion.
0: Oh, wow. Yeah, there we go.
1: George Plimpton, the story of George Plimpton, played by Alan Alda, with all the 68 Detroit Lions like Alex Karras, who actually stole the movie. It's hysterical. It's one of the funniest football movies ever. You get a real good look at, you know, behind the scenes, kind of the chaos they have there with the rookie quarterback, you know, Plimpton imitates the rookie quarterback from Harvard, of course.
0: No, it's brilliant. Go back to the late 60s for that one. Don't worry, I'm right there with you.
1: Okay.
0: I just keep trying to look young, and I look younger on the radio. Go ahead.
1: Somebody mentioned Heaven Can Wait, my all-time favorite. Warren Beatty is so good in that. That's the only way the Rams would ever win the Super Bowl. But that's one of the all-time greats with the Jack Warden and a great cast. Warren Beatty was unbelievable. And North Dallas 40.
0: Oh, there's another classic. Absolutely.
1: Was that one with Jeff Bridges?
0: North Dallas 40, I believe he was in that. Was he not? Yeah.
1: He's the one.
0: We can just do our quick one, our quick review. What do we got? We had Matuszak, Mac Davis, Nick Nolte was your main guy.
1: Yeah, but Jeff Bridges in that movie kicks some butt, man. He went to that island and hooked up with that broad. Unbelievable.
4: That's against all odds.
0: There you go. I think we're conflating with the against all odds. But either way, Doug, appreciate you calling. Thanks for being part of it. We'll do this again next week. We'll find a topic that makes sense. We got to the island somehow along the way. All right, well, let's go out to Gardena. We got Manuel coming up next. It's Fox Sports Late Night. I'm Mike Harmon. Manuel, what's going on? Long time no hear.
5: Holy smokes. First off, man, I've been a fan of yours for a very long time. I have a very serious question for you.
0: Hit me.
5: Your back and your neck holding up.
0: Brother, come on now.
5: I'm just saying, man. I'm not going to go all in on him, but hey, I just say you do a marvelous job to make that show palpable. And I'm very glad that you now have your own platform. This is going to be a regular thing.
0: Well, we're here with you tonight. We're never promised tomorrow, but I think we're going to be here a while, Manuel. So I appreciate the support. But, you know, we're a team. We hold each other up because he gives me plenty of operational space as well. So appreciate you dialing in. You got anything on the medal stand or any other sports topic you want to dive into?
5: I got much for you. But, hey, nothing but respect for you, my brother. I'm not
0: trying
5: to put you in a bad place. I've always been a fan of you. All right. So here's the thing. Brian's song, what else? We got the Bad News Bears.
0: There you go.
5: I was trying to get Chi-Town in there for you, other than Brian's song. What was the other one? And Ditka, man, my dad's a Bears fan. Ditka, God bless him, man. R.I.P. He was a great player. He's a great freaking head coach, a leader of men, a personality, right? Bigger than life type of guy, played for George Halas. I mean, the list goes on and on, man. God rest his soul. The other movie just came back to me, Eight Men Out. Another great
0: movie. Wow, you're giving me a little baseball here, but I appreciate the love because you got some Chicago in there.
5: Stuff. Yeah, man. Nah, nothing but love, bro. Keep up the good work. And, I'm all about the sports movies and all that good stuff. But, yeah, I'm more of a baseball guy. Although, I'll be watching the NFL and my Raiders. I'm a Raider fan, so go
0: Raiders. Well, you're enjoying that first month. Let's go. Dodgers tomorrow, so life is good,
5: yes,
0: man.
5: Yes,
0: all right,
5: sir.
0: Thanks, Manuel. Thanks for dialing in. All right, let's go out to Joey in East L.A.
4: What's up, Mike?
0: What's up? How are you this fine early morning on a Sunday? What do you got for me?
4: What about Johnny B. Good?
0: Wow. Now we're talking. That they were going a little deep cut there. I like that.
4: Check this out. The reason I remember, I don't remember seeing the movie, but I rented it.
0: Okay.
4: And I never took it back, and the place closed down, so I had to keep it.
0: That's funny. I wonder how many copies of that one survive. Let's go all the way back. It's Anthony Michael Hall, Robert Downey Jr., Paul Gleason, the old "you mess with the bull, you get the horns." Yeah, that's your crew. Uma Thurman as well, and the great Seymour Cassell. Because that's how big a nerd I am. Add Jim McMahon and a bunch of other cameos.
4: I was wondering how you didn't remember that one.
0: Well, it's one of those, I took a lot of hits as a kid. No, I'm just, it all gets scrambled up there the older I get. Hey, Mark, I mean, am I wrong? I mean, I used to get hit by a whistle. What's that?
4: Is that an Indiana movie or Chicago movie?
0: I believe that was a Chicago movie, but it's been a minute, I got to say. I mean, that's 1988, 89-ish. So
4: that's around the time.
0: So, you know what? I'm going to promise you I'm going to find it, and I'm going to watch it this week, and I'll come back with some video review, either on our YouTube channel or on my socials, just because you put that back in my head. Because it's one of those things, right? Like, I did not do the exhaustive, let's run through the full list of football shows and movies. It's kind of like top of mind things that I, guilty pleasures, right? So when Any Given Sunday is on, I'm there. When you have Friday Night Lights, which I admit I didn't watch the TV show as religiously as I've probably seen the movie 100 times. Remember the Titans. It's a movie that I've shared with my daughters. That's why I didn't put it on the list, because I knew it would show up multiple times between the crew and all of you out there participating. But like, that's one that, you know, we run lines all the time. Jason and I do, and then certainly with my younger daughter, the soccer player. Like, she does that with her team, and they get annoyed. It's like, come on. Strong side, and all of that stuff. So I appreciate y'all chiming in as we roll through here on the morning. And then we've got Gabe. Gabe, you still out there in Boston?
6: Hey, is it okay to ask a fantasy question?
0: Yeah, of course. What do you got? Fantasy football, week 5. Are you cutting someone? Are you trading? What do we got going?
6: Oh, no. I actually have two good teams. So I have a flex question.
0: Hit me.
6: First quarterback. Shogun or Jaden Daniels. I'm sorry.
0: Let's see.
6: And explosiveness.
0: Yeah, Daniels is interesting against the Giants. I mean, potential there. What was the other question you had?
6: Zale from the Saints.
0: Okay.
6: Or Gesicki. It's half point PPR. And
0: okay.
6: Trey Harris or Washington.
0: Perfect. All right, let's do those in reverse order. We're going to go Washington over Harris. I'm not trusting what I'm seeing with the Chargers offense. Might be a spot because you got some banged up members of that Denver secondary. But still, I got to see it come to fruition before I get on board there. Vele versus Gesicki with all the injured components of that Cincinnati pass operation. The fact that they haven't been able to run the football for anything as well. But with both Chase and Higgins banged up, we start looking at going a little deeper with Myers, and Gesicki's certainly going to have a big role there. For the quarterback position, nobody's a bigger fan than me of Tyler Shuck, but he gets the look. Jaden Daniels is clear, and he's going to go, even though the Giants' defensive front's pretty strong. Shuck against that Minnesota secondary. Like, Brian Flores, something that Jason Smith and I have talked about a bunch. As long as he gets past whatever those issues were that were rumored in terms of him and how he related to players from Miami, you got a guy who's one hell of a coach, and that secondary is playing lights out football. On the I Watch Flex podcast this week, talked a lot about him, talked a lot about Chris Olave as one of those guys. You're still going to play him, but this is one where you got to be buttoned up on every other position because you might have a very, very low floor this time around. 877-90. Yeah, go ahead. One more.
6: I just got to ask. I love your daily show with Jason.
0: Mm-hmm.
6: You got to say, though, Jason's laugh, sometimes you probably want to be like, arg, you know, like.
0: Nah. he gets that. Look, he's a great audience. And I think what happens is when we get into some of those discussions, he's remembering past iterations and some of the back and forth, especially when I sound like Porky Pig and things like that. So perhaps that's a little bit of it, to where it gets a bit, over the top. Or maybe I am really that funny. I'm not quite sure, but I appreciate you chiming in. Thanks for the, fantasy questions. We'll get you again. Go get some wins and we'll do it again in week 6. 877-99 on Fox is the number. Mike Harmon at Swollen Dome is where you find me on Twitter and Instagram for my random musings, whatever I'm listening to, wherever I am, trying to give you a little glimpse of the man behind the curtain, the great and powerful Oz, as it were. I can't dance or play any instrument or anything like Jeff Goldblum, but I'm trying. I'm a work in progress. And maybe I'll wear a long green coat before it's all said and done. Or hunt dinosaurs. I'm not quite sure. But we appreciate you being part of the extended family. Now let's get back into week 5 of your National Football League season. Rewind to Thursday night, one of the big upsets thus far early in the season, because it appeared Dallas had gone all in to try to rectify some of their earlier issues. Remember the loss to the Ravens in Brazil, a big defensive breakdown, something they tried to fix this offseason, right? Micah Parsons was gone, and they went and they retooled, refitted, recalibrated the defense. Hasn't worked. So what did they do? They get desperate after that play, after that breakdown. They go get Joey Porter Jr. Jerry Porter, former Raider receiver. No, Joey Porter Jr. To bolster the secondary. Well, he was injured. And then decide how injured he was before he got traded from Pittsburgh, where they couldn't come to an agreement on a contract. So he ends up in Dallas, and then he's sick. And he's literally throwing it up in the buckets and in the hallways and whatever, so they send him home. Well, you thought you had an extra chip on the table. Well, going up against Jalen Daniels, you also didn't think you were going to need that extra chip. Instead, the undrafted rookie comes out and has himself a day, leaving everybody bewildered and perplexed. CeeDee Lamb left with an injury. It looks like he's going to be fine. But, you know, for fantasy owners, going back to our previous caller, 2 catches, 9 yards before he departs. A lot of hand-wringing. Javonte Williams found the end zone. But Dak Prescott, 316 yards, 1 touchdown, an interception. A couple of the interceptions, certainly the second one should have been a catch, to which everybody kind of wondered aloud, you know, what the future role is for Jake Ferguson. Great expectations. You had a dropped would-be interception that would have set up a pretty good possession and field position by Deron Bland, the guy they paid a lot of money to. Get my point here. So when Jerry Jones gets into his postgame and he's asked to address and assess what he saw, let's just say, you know, it's one of Jerry great quotes.
2: Extraordinarily disappointed. We really do need to get it done when it's there to take. Basically, were very physical. I thought both their fronts was really surprised at how well they ran the ball, how they ran it between the tackles. That was surprising. And we thought if they were going to run it, they'd do it outside. And thought we'd put it on the quarterback's shoulders, their staff, their quarterback, all their players. Got a great victory here tonight. And it was a tough loss for us.
0: Jalen Daniels has himself a big game. Sorry for the ambient noise. At some point, I thought he was being abducted by the guys from the Sons of Anarchy, as you hear motorcycles and other things revving in the background. So, but just the idea of a squad, this was an 8.5-point line, Dallas heavily favored at home, and the potent offense, right, the greatest offense there is, 16 points. 16 points, couple of turnovers. Dak Prescott in the postgame, he's walking to the tunnel, and it's now the video and audio heard, seen around the world, where you have someone, a member of security, a member of staff, just say embarrassing as he walks by. Now, you can defend it, but, you know, there's the down distance and rhyme and reason and rules of order for every workplace. Now, to my thinking, could have had a nice, calm interaction between Dak of, hey, let's talk. Instead, he sends a team personnel official back to go talk to the guy, which is kind of an escalation because then he gets into the postgame and they ask him about the interaction. And he starts glazing up on the Tampa Bay Buccaneers, like how great they are and how great Todd Bowles is and all this. And that's fine, but it doesn't address the problem at hand. Like, I wouldn't call it embarrassing. Well, we will. I mean, we'll do it for you then. But, you know, it's you didn't execute. Like, part of it is, you know, the introspection of, all right, what could you have done differently? And to my point before, the Ferguson drop that ends up becoming a tip drill for an interception, like, that's got to be a catch. Like, that ball was on the money. And we've seen that across the league a little bit, the pinball effect of the inability of wide receivers, and some of it, maybe you're hearing footsteps, maybe it's a little tighter coverage, maybe there's a tug of the jersey at just the right time. But all of it to say, you know, it's been a pretty sloppy first month of the NFL season. So when this result comes through after you've already gone all in, right? We talked about it earlier, desperation kind of sinking in. When you look at Denver, look, they're 2-2, and they're still saying, wow, we need to get it. Because right now they're trailing the Raiders. And that's one of those things, right? If you're in the AFC North and you're looking up at the Browns, you go, what are we doing? If you're in the AFC West and even whatever inroads the Raiders are, and I'm sure I'm infuriating several fans here in Southern California in the moment, like right down the street from our offices, it's the, all right, they were a 5.5 win total team coming in. That was what Vegas set that line at. And you've had a great month, and that you expected maybe they could outperform a little bit because of the skill position players and some of what they've assembled. Maybe you get the best of Kirk Cousins for a little bit, but they're playing some really good football. Right, they took the points off the board and were aggressive against the Chiefs, and it came back and backfired. But I like the idea of saying, all right, we've got this one opportunity. We're in this game. We're going to push because right now we're outperforming, and we're going to try to push that envelope a little bit more. But right now you got a pretty sound team. But if you're in the division, you're looking around going, wait, what are we doing? Dallas, you've got every opportunity to go crazy. But back to the point of the Broncos and Sean Payton, they're 2-2, but looking around going, this is as imperfectly as we can possibly play and be 500 at this point. So we need to make a change. D'Amico Ryans, they're winless in Houston. Now, they were 0-3 and still made the playoffs last year. Division's there to potentially still go and get. Like, that's the scary thing. You could start 0-4 and you look around your division going, yeah, we can still go do this. Indianapolis is no great shakes. Tennessee is a mess. Robert Saleh presiding over another wonderful, wonderful operation there. So, I mean, you got there. And then you got, obviously, Jacksonville's the class of the operation. There's no question about it. But when we look at it, there's still some expectation that at some point they slide back a little bit. I don't know. I think you got a pretty good thing going with Liam Cohen and Trevor Lawrence in that squad right now. Tootin's been a solid running back for them. And, you know, the wide receivers may not be first ballot name guys for you, but they're getting the job done. Rumors are that maybe Brian Thomas Jr., who's once upon a time had his moments with Mac Jones and some great heights, that he finds his way out of town and they go and they can replenish other pieces of the puzzle. Mike Harmon here, Fox Sports Late Night. Thank you to everybody that called in. I appreciate you. The metal stand is up. Football movies and TV shows. If you want to get a little bit crazy there with us, we'll read some of those in the last hour of the program. But coming up next, we'll continue our run through week 5 of your National Football League. As I mentioned, you know, we had the passing of Mike Ditka. Only appropriate that his old squad faces off against the bitter rival later on today. We'll talk about that as we continue here on Fox Sports Radio.
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12: 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Stu Gotts and Company. 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Covino and Rich. The Odd Couple with Rob Parker and Kelvin Washington. The Jason Smith Show with Mike Harmon. And The Ben Maller Show. 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
17: This reminds me of 2020. You remember the Pittsburgh Steelers? They were the worst 11-0 team I ever saw in the National Football League. And now the Minnesota Vikings are the worst 4-0 team in the history of the National Football League. Their offense is putrid. They're not going anywhere with this. They've gotten fortunate. Don't you remember even when they beat the Bears? Bad weather, a couple of plays went their way, right? Caleb was turning the corner, heading for the end zone. Pulls up lame. Bad stuff. They got lucky. They got fortunate. Two games they've won without a touchdown? What is this, peewee football? And now... you've already talked about it, about what they've done quarterback-wise. They're not sure. We're going to do this. We're going to do that. We're going to do this. And now they go sign OBJ to their practice squad. Can you please explain to me how the worst offensive football team, for the most part, right, and they're 4-0 doing it in fugly style because they are fugly, but why in the world would they go out and sign OB? It just doesn't make... there's nobody else in football out there. A young kid who was a star somewhere in college, Kelvin, looking for their opportunity, get him out on the field. Really? We just saw he couldn't get on the field with the Giants. Nope.
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0: Sean Payton confirming that he will resume calling the offensive plays in the Mile High City. The Davis Webb experiment has been sent to the freezer. By taking over the play call, isn't Broncos coach Sean Payton essentially admitting that all the big fanfare this offseason, the offensive strategy changes, was a spectacular fail, a spectacular miscalculation? So Sean Payton hired the chef, he approved the menu, he bought the groceries, and now he's complaining the food tastes terrible. Well, Sean, either screwed up the menu, you hired the wrong chef, or you bought the wrong groceries.
14: The Broncos offense, out of 32 teams, ranks 27th in the NFL.
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0: 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Fox Sports Late Night. I'm Mike Harmon. Appreciate you being all up in with us here, however you're listening, the iHeartRadio app, all those affiliates nationwide. We appreciate a few minutes of your time, top of mind, the good, the bad, the ugly, whatever you got going on in your sporting universe. Hopefully we give you a little respite for whatever else may ail you. As you're out and about, be safe, take care of each other. We're going 1-0 today. That is for damn sure. Whether it's our teams on the field, they might not get us a W, but we find some positivity along, and that's as preachy as I'm going to get until the, find your wins. Then maybe we get a little bit more there. Here we're on Fox Sports Late Night. We've had some great interaction when it comes to the medal stand. Some of your movies. We'll read a couple of the tweets, as we get into it next hour. But we go back out onto the phone line. Someone who wants to rub some salt in my wounds. It's the great Dick in Dayton. Dick, what's going on?
1: How are you doing?
0: I'm dominating.
1: Well, good. Good to talk to you. I'm a big fan of Fox. I just want to thank the last couple of years how the Guardians were down. They're just playing excellent ball, and I hope they can go all the way. And the shock to me was they kept talking on the Cleveland stations about Watson, and he's doing good, but it's kind of nice to be a Cleveland fan, you know.
0: Yeah, everything kind of working out for you right now. The Guardians, you got Ramirez hitting a pitch that still doesn't make sense. A couple of pieces of paper above the ground as he golfs that one out. But for the Browns right now, you've had a roster for a couple of years, and at least for the moment, Deshaun Watson's throwing it back to 2020.
1: Yeah, and you know, I always liked over the years, he was one of my favorites. I used to call up there on the End Zone show. Jimmy Donovan, it was sad that he was one of my favorites. He was a legend, you know, that carried. And I like Andrew's doing a good job, and you can't beat Tom Hamilton. He's one of the best. My cousin always follows him, but I thought I'd check in.
0: I appreciate you, Dick. Well, you know, be well out there. Go get a win. And now you got a great series coming up against the Rays. Can't wait to watch that unfold. Be well, my friend. All right. 877-99 on Fox is the number. Mike Harmon here, Fox Sports Late Night. 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Coming up in about 10 minutes, we got the Hammer. As we lay it down, one of the big topics in sports, and I think it's affected us all, our viewing of these glorious NFL games. But we got the Bears and the Packers tomorrow at Lambeau. Bears a favorite in Green Bay for the first time since 2006. You might remember that year, 13-3 with Lovie Smith, and a road to Prince singing Purple Rain in the rain as Rex Grossman and the Bears played Peyton Manning in the Super Bowl. Devin Hester, the electrifying kickoff return, and that was the highlight of the day for the Bears as the Colts end up winning that one going away. Tyson Bagent under center for the Bears, looking to capitalize off that huge ground game that they displayed against the Jets. Ridiculous time of possession. That seems like a lifetime ago here in terms of the sports calendar. But no Manun guy. He's got a turf toe. And if you've never had turf toe, you say, he's out, toe injury. What are you talking about? It's the most painful thing other than a paper cut that sounds fictitious. And a bogus injury? Yeah, get some hot sauce in that paper cut, huh? Huh? Huh? Go try to work around on a turf toe. Go read what a turf toe is. Hurts like hell. Either way, Green Bay, no ground game. So we'll see if the Bears defense that's been rolling can have themselves another day against Jordan Love and that passing attack. Got to go find a pass rusher. Maybe they go into the trade market. There may be the return of the Mac before it's all over. That's right, Khalil Mack, rumored to be on the market. We'll see if that happens. The Hammer coming up as we continue. Fox Sports Late Night. We are Fox Sports.
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5: Oh, Adam Schefter just reported Mike Ditka passed away. Mike was 86. What was Mike's number? 89, I believe. But passed away at the age of 86. I had an opportunity. I was spending time in Chicago in the summers, going to Cubs games, and had friends who lived there, and I got to go to Ditka's, his restaurant. Got to meet him and his wife. We had some private dinners where Mark Grace of the Cubs, and he was Mike Ditka, man. He did not change. It was Ditka. And I have a mirror that was in his bar, and I think if our cameraman, if Weeks can go down the... Actually, you go right through that door down to the control room. It's right on the left, and it says Ditka's right as you come through that door. And it was in the bathroom. And I said, Coach, can I have that? He said, if you can get it off the wall. And I remember asking somebody there if they had a screwdriver. And if you're watching on Peacock or NBC Sports Now, I took that off the wall, and I wanted to put it up in the man cave. But Coach was unique, man. And talking to Jim McMahon about Ditka, like, he's one of those guys that you loved him, but you probably hated him too at some point. And Hall of Famer as a tight end.
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5: Wow. Same old Cowboys when you think about it. Tampa Bay comes in, undrafted quarterback, free agent. Now you have Dallas, who beefed up their defense to stop the run. 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We got the greatest offense in football. Now all we need to do is have a competitive defense. So they do have an offense capable of putting up points. But they only scored 16 last night. But the defense equally capable of allowing points as well. And Thursday night, one word, embarrassing. The Cowboys gave up 419 yards to an undrafted rookie quarterback playing on the road in his second career start. Tough to win games that way.
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16: The Cleveland Guardians are going to Tampa Bay to start the ALCS on Monday. Cleveland eliminated the White Sox Saturday night 2-0 on a Jose Ramirez two-run homer in the fourth. That was in Game 5 of the AL Division Series. Winning pitcher Gavin Williams went 5 2/3 innings, one hit allowed. The White Sox struck out 21 times, a playoff record and a record for any nine-inning game. The NLCS starts on Fox TV Sunday night. Dodgers at Milwaukee, Tarek Skubal against Jacob Mizorowski. To college football, Oklahoma upset number one Texas 27-24 on a field goal on the final play. Arch Manning with three touchdown passes in the loss, but two late interceptions. Number two Georgia was a winner at number six ranked Alabama 20-17. Seventh ranked Indiana came back to win at Nebraska. Kentucky in overtime upset number 10 LSU. UCLA won at Oregon. Tennessee won at Arkansas. I'm Steve DeSager.
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18: Greetings and welcome in. Final hour of our foray today. A beautiful soiree, a party, as it were, through the late night, early morning here on a Sunday, just a couple hours before we get back into the glory that is week five of your National Football League season. Again, live from London, we got Philadelphia and Jacksonville hopefully putting on a show for us. Don't know what we're going to get. This is one of those, you know, box of chocolate kind of moments with the Philadelphia Eagles so far for Nick Sirianni. A very uneven start to the season. Jacksonville Jaguars becoming one of the darlings. Mentioned the Bears and Packers a little bit later on today. That game actually got flexed up into the earlier spot. No Caleb Williams. And let's face it, the Packers for the first few weeks were not good. So a game that would normally be one of those feature, high-powered kind of rivalry. No. You'll still get some of that pageantry, and certainly with the passing of Coach Ditka, you'll get some great quips and quotes. We'll celebrate his memory a little bit more later on this hour as we find our wins. 877-99 on Fox. Some great interaction as the show's gone on. Thank you to the longtime callers and voices and characters of this Fox Sports Radio universe. I appreciate the support of what I do with Jason Smith and certainly what we do here, the I Want Your Flex podcast. 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Agree, disagree, top fives and some of the lunacy that I spout off over about 35, 40 minutes, a couple times a week alongside Dan Beyer and Brandon Deutsch. So get on in there, if you will. 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Again, Fox Sports Late Night. Look for the Harmon label. And we roll on through there. Final hour of the program. It's time to lay down the hammer on one of the big topics in sports.
17: He's judge, jury, and executioner.
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20: How's he the guy deciding that?
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18: The title of this lecture, monologue, 5 minutes of brilliance. They didn't come to see you. Okay, here you come to Fox Sports Radio. You want some hot takes. You want some keen analysis. What you don't want is us having to talk about officials, which is what we've done for 4+ weeks now in the National Football League. We've already had 17 touchdowns called back because of penalties. In week 4, 271 accepted penalties. We're close to 1,000 through 4 weeks. And you watch your squads. You call holding on every play from your couch. Well, there have been 199 of those thus far. 177 false starts. This is where it gets fun. 63 delay of games. Okay, some of those are, all right, we'll take the 5-yard penalty and punt and whatever. 62 defensive pass interference. And that's where it starts getting into the fun part. Because we're already well over 1,000 yards doled out free for pass interference. And that's part of the game. We're going to see that. You know, we're always going to argue about the NFL rule until it's changed of why it's not 15 and it becomes a 45-yard game-changing play. Certainly, those debates are always going to be out there, and we'll keep looking. We've got week four fines, 10 infractions for player safety fouls that could qualify towards a suspension. We've got horse collar tackles, hip drop tackles, and a hit, three hits on defensive players. Defenseless players. Let me get my verbiage correct as I speak so eloquently here in the wee hours of the morning. But it's the idea that for the officials, every week we're having questions of whether they even know the rules as they go through the process, right? How many huddles and conversations we're seeing. We've certainly seen it with a lot of the other sports, right? That was one of the big topics in the playoffs for the WNBA of, yeah, hey, Tim, what about this? Like, nah, I don't know the rule. Like, literally you have officials say, I don't know. Had a controversy the other day. Do we still have that timeout? No, you don't have it. No, we actually did. Yeah, that would have been nice to know, because then we could have advanced the ball and maybe gotten ourselves a better shot. But the point being, you know, Major League Baseball, you got ABS. As much as people may abhor the idea that we've taken out some of the human error, it's run pretty effectively, pretty efficiently, and it keeps moving on the game moving. Now, when a game ends on an ABS challenge, maybe you feel a little weird about it, but in the end, you got to pitch to the spot. Does it take away from the guys like Greg Maddux of yesteryear and all of those things? Because they wouldn't be able to operate the same way here. Look, you only get so many challenges. And if the guy's giving you a couple inches off the plate, guess what? Over the course of the game, either he course corrects or you're out of challenges, so it doesn't matter. So you go through. But with the NFL through the first few weeks of the season, go to college football because we got a big play we'll talk about coming up in about 10 minutes from a game earlier, hotly contested top 10 matchup. But in the NFL, we watch these games and it's just a slog, right? The Seahawks game last week was just an absolute mess. What do we have, 31, 32 accepted penalties against the Chargers? Like, that's just not football. There's no flow. There's no consistency. And I get it. If it's egregious, call it, right? It's like I'm out here on this trip, you know, a little soiree and party with all the friends and family and meeting the university president, whatever, my daughter playing soccer. Look, she's a defender, so I'm always going to, defend the defenders to a degree. But unless it's egregious, like, there's going to be contact. There's going to be a little bit of clutching and grabbing. You can't call it all. And if you do, then you got to be consistent. And that means all of a sudden we've got free kicks all over the place. Now, in soccer, the clock keeps moving. They decide at the end, injury time, how much they're going to add, whatever. But otherwise, it keeps going. Well, in the NFL, it stops for several minutes at a time, and we're starting to see the length of game creep up. Now, that's good for the networks. More ads. More opportunity to throw a lower third ad, or this holding penalty brought to you by insert whatever is the best for a hold. You know, a place that hugs you. Go back to Burke Williams. We were talking about that before. Sean Burke and Gavin Williams, your starters for the White Sox and Guardians. You end up going getting yourself pampered. Nice massage, take a steam, get exfoliated, all that kind of stuff. You can feel loved. But it's just the idea that we've got a game right now that has, it's fraught with issues, right? We're talking about the quarterback position, and as guys are aging out, do you have enough quality replacements? Well, each year now we got 65 guys throwing at least one touchdown pass. Now that adds a couple of wide receivers and running backs to the mix. But the point is that you've already got it from a personnel standpoint where you're making adjustments. You've already made a lot of rules adjustments there. But when we get through these processes, that how do you not have more quick reviews from the booth in New York when there's obvious missed calls or poorly adjudicated calls? Because some of these are game changers. When we're talking about personal foul penalties, the automatic first down, all right, if a team's running the ball reasonably well at all, that bleeds out more clock. You talk about a holding penalty and how destructive it is to an offensive set, right? That's why you want the quick strike offense
11: as much as you, I love a long protracted drive as much as anybody. Again, three yards on a cloud of dust. I'm a child of the 80s, Earl Campbell and Walter Payton and power run games. But it's also the more plays you're on the field, the more likely you are to have a false start, to have a holding penalty, to have something go wrong. And I'm not saying they shouldn't be called if they're actually happening. But we've also got the situations where the play clock at 1 or 0. I remember what happened with Western Michigan and Michigan. What is there a real clock that has a tenth of a second that we should be seeing? Right? What's the extra beat from what the snap should be versus the zero on the clock? So we have penalties that might be more of them that are not being called. Not that we need more of those. But you're just in a crisis mode because you've got a lot of these situations where you've got the larger penalties on the board. What I've read, right? 10 yards here, 15 yards plus over there, the delay games, whatever. False starts, beset a drive, and the NFL wants more scoring. We had it all in week one, right? We thought we had everything, the tops coming off the game. Nah, not really, because it's gotten bogged down in a lot of minutia and drives killed because of penalties that you could probably go in front of the board. You might get an apology letter like, you know, the Rams did at one point earlier this year, or some other teams have lined their offices with through the years. Like, hey, remember week 6? Go find that letter that they sent us to say they're sorry that the official missed that call. Right? There's plenty of that in the offing. But for the NFL, it's time to go back to school. It's like, what's the point of emphasis? What do we need to call in terms of flow of game, player safety, and those kind of situations, versus you can let it go, or maybe you're being too litigious. Again, you got a lot of lawyers in the refereeing profession, but it's just that idea of, as you cycle through guys and cycle through referees, there's going to be changes in how they adjudicate a game. Again, owing to the preseason, I know they do the seminar for each of the networks where they meet with officials of, hey, here's what's going to be the points of emphasis for the year. And generally we get that for, well, about a month, and that's kind of where we're at. So we'll see how much of that changes going forward. But I can't be alone, and I've certainly seen the cacophony of voices in the Twitterverse, but in our yelling sphere, you know, behind the powerful microphones here at Fox Sports Radio, to just kind of wonder sometimes that, you know, the product that I'm watching is being besmirched and beset by bad officiating. And it's like, I don't want to hate the officials in any way, shape, or form. You just want it called cleanly, fairly, evenly, all of those, and necessary, right? The old hold 10 yards down the line of scrimmage that's got nothing to do with the run play that's called has always been kind of a, all right, how about just kind of a slap on the wrist and just make them understand, all right, you guys can't just beat each other up on the other side of the line of scrimmage kind of thing and wrestle. But it's the idea that for the NFL, in an age where, and I talked about it, right, you got ticket sales for some of these international games aren't flying off the shelves like they once did. You've actually got a discount availability at SoFi today for the Broncos and for the Chargers. Now, part of that is bad product for the Chargers thus far, but the other part of it is also the games are getting longer again. That investment, the time, and all that goes with it starts to become a little bit of a press on people when they want to just go enjoy a sport. Like, and you take away the flow of it, and suddenly it becomes an issue. And that's kind of where we're at through the first month of the season. As I said, we're over 960 penalties accepted through 4 weeks. 64 games, that's a lot of penalties that you were calling, and a lot of them of the major variety. Again, safety ones, no argument here. But to clean it up, maybe there's some football version that actually gets implemented of the ABS. They got enough bodies on staff to watch each game and give you an opinion. We certainly have enough former officials in the booths quickly watch a play, review it, and give us a moment. If it means that you delay things and add that extra minute to the game, that's fine, as long as we keep it clean and make sure we're actually penalizing appropriately. But also, you know, it's the instructive. All right, this is how we're going to call it, and remembering to check back in. Like, there's a whole website out there, and I know Bernie Bernie Fratto, who had this spot, and I hope Bernie's doing well out there, taking a little time away, that, you know, he would have a man that does referee stats, right? So you can go in and look at what the grid looks like. All right, this is a team, this is a officiating crew that's going to emphasize defensive holding. This is a officiating crew that's going to emphasize, you know, the little bit of extra in the interior, like all of those kind of things that you get that as part of your algorithm if you're betting games, if you're just making a game pick, but you extrapolate it out and like really start looking where we're at in 2026. Those numbers are really escalated and you have to wonder why. And hopefully it turns back and it normalizes and, you know, in 4 weeks we're not worried about it. But certainly coming out of week four, there was a lot of calls and just a flow of game that seemed to be a pervasive conversation across the National Football League, except for the Bears Jets where they just ran over them. So the game ended very quickly. Sorry, I had to get some more shade towards my good friend Jason Smith. By the way, those wings that he had to buy us after losing that bet, boy, those might have been the tastiest wings I've ever eaten. 877-9, yeah, exactly. The Bears came through for me. 877-99 on Fox is the number. At Swollen Dome, where you find me in the Twitterverse. Coming up next, we'll turn our attention back to Week 5 in the NFL, and then there was a big play in one of those top 10 college football games that we'd be remiss if we didn't at least take a quick turn to. So we'll do that as we continue here on Fox Sports Late Night.
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13: I mean, Mike Ditka was, in the history of NFL coaches, the toughest of the tough guys. You could put Vrabel and Ditka and Tomlin and all the tough guys in the room. You would take Ditka. He was just Chicago. Like, Chicago's a cold weather, deal with it. I mean, until Ben Johnson arrived, it was a defensive culture. That's what Chicago was. People here take the train to work. They work hard. They deal with weather. You know what I mean? They love their life. He was. I mean, you could see him with a cigar playing golf. You could see him screaming at officials. He just felt like Chicago. He's a Chicago guy. Born in Pittsburgh. But there's just so much about him. A great player. And there are stories I've heard about Mike Ditka that I can't repeat on the air. They're like laugh out loud funny. He is so beyond popular and successful. There's a lot of people that are successful. There's a lot of people that are popular. But when they're making, you know, when they're doing Saturday Night Live stuff on like the Chicago Bears and the love of Ditka, Michael Jordan, Harry Carey, like, that's just different. That transcends good and successful. And, man, he's just an all. There are clips out there I would have loved to have covered. You know, it's like, I'll give an example. Bobby Knight had a little bit of Ditka, kind of intimidating. But I don't think Bobby was the nicest guy. Ditka could be outright. I know people that have covered Ditka and really loved him.
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18: Welcome back in. Fox Sports Late Night. Mike Harmon hanging out with you. We got a few more minutes, a couple more topics to get to. The revelry of the early morning. Again, get those fantasy lineups in as we get things rolling through the late night. You've got the London game because we've got Jacksonville and Philadelphia. Again, you know, a little life's mystery as to what the Eagles are going to bring to you through 4 weeks. You've got a very beaten up roster right now. Tank Bigsby on IR, Saquon Barkley out for this week, Devontae Smith out for this week. We'll get into some more fantasy implications of some of the injuries across the league, some strange bedfellows maybe for your fantasy lineup, and a couple of ninja plays a little bit later on. And find your wins. We'll celebrate the memory of Ditka and a great quote from a coach who survived a scare a little bit earlier today. But first, we're going to go back to the phone lines. 877-99 on Fox is the number. We got Randy out there in Florida. He wants to talk a little bit of Bucks football. What's going on, Randy?
0: Good morning, sir. Good morning. I know you don't get many Buccaneer phone calls from way over in the East Coast, but
18: hey, I'm in. My folks live out there in Clearwater, so I'm well apprised of your roster. Let's go.
0: Okay. I'm down here in Fort Myers. So how worried? Thursday night does nothing for me. Where is Todd Bowles? I'll make him quick. Did Liam Colvin going to Jacksonville hurt Baker? And those are the two.
18: Well, I mean, you lose Cohen. Before that, you lose Canales. Certainly two guys that had coached him up and found a spot. And so you change coordinators, you change different component parts, and you don't have the old reliable in Mike Evans there. Even though he's got a lot of tread lost on those tires, I mean, those guys were kindred spirit. I think maybe you take a little bit from this that you were able to run the football. And, you know, the grain of salt when you talk about it with the Dallas defense of what they've been through the first 4 weeks of the season, certainly not up to the anticipated growth with all the changes they made, and then Porter not being available certainly didn't help. But Jalen Daniels made some throws, made some plays that I think opened some eyes, which is fun to see. And maybe with Baker on the sideline, I think that was the most encouraging thing, to see some of those clips of him helping to coach Jalen Daniels up and trying to, you know, just give him a little bit of insight along the way. That's been a good school teammate, trying to put him in the best position, because let's face it, that division can still be there to go get before it's all said and done. But need to stay healthy in the receiving core, and I think there's still an opportunity to be had. Bucky Irving played the best game that we've seen since the first part of his rookie year. So there's a start. Thanks, Randy, for the call. Thanks, everybody out there. Hey, there you are. You're still there. Did that answer it adequately? I think you're going to be okay. There you go. Thanks, Randy. Best to you down there. Hey, everybody, as the storms are rolling in across the country, be safe out there. Be smart. Help your neighbors. Make sure you check in on your family as well. And, you know, find that win for yourself as the day goes on as well. All right, so let's turn our attention back to college football for a minute. More on the NFL, more fantasy, a little bit of Coach Ditka before we get out of here. But we had a big, massive game a little bit earlier when we started talking about some top 10 squads getting after it, where we got the Alabama Crimson Tide and number 2 Georgia. And I got to say, there was a big play that I'm still scratching my head over. So let's hear it.
1: Russell taking a shot downfield, and here comes a flag. Has to be, no. Nico Scott was down there. Looks like he got run over.
4: You're expecting the flag, and now
1: they just showed it.
4: Well, the crowd's showing, they're seeing it. I'd love to see, Matt, what you think. KJ Bolden came over. It looked like, to all of us, an obvious pass interference. What do you think, Matt?
8: I couldn't really tell how much contact there was. It looked like the ball landed to the inside of everybody, so I don't know if they're thinking uncatchable or just wasn't enough for the timing was put.
18: Yeah, one of those calls, that's ABC on the call, as you hear it, ABC, ESPN. It seemed fairly obvious. You got about 3:28 remaining, 20-17 is your final. KJ Bolden runs through the receiver. He turns back for the ball. Bolden comes through him. Obviously, contested play back in the, or front of the end zone, I should say, and it gets a bit congested, but never looks back for the football. And as your receiver's coming back through it, he gets trucked. Seems like a pretty obvious call. Okay. So instead, you know, you start having the issue. They take a sack on the next play, and then it takes them out of field goal range. So a game changer there. And then you have another situation that we get down, and this is one that's being hotly debated, I'm sure, no doubt, in the great state of Alabama as the night becomes morning and into the next cycle. This one's going to live a little while. Because you had a second down stop, should have set up a third one. Instead, you get the automatic first down as Dejon Lee, he shoves the receiver in the helmet, right? The old retaliation, you know, kind of hand fighting and whatever. And then you get a little bit up in the face mask and the big jerk back of the helmet that the official plainly sees. Here comes the flag. There's the penalty, and that's the game, right? First down, and we're in Operation Kneel Down. So DeBoer after the game, quote, "We preach emotional maturity. I feel really strong, you know, across the board. We had that with the team. Would have never expected that to happen. You got to give yourself a chance. You're out there giving everything you got. You got to give yourself a chance." So emotional maturity. Okay, so we got that. And Keon Sab, safety for the squad, said, look, he's my brother till we die, so obviously I try to uplift him. But there's a standard that we need to play with. And on that play, he wasn't up to the standard. Wait for it. Wait for it. And it will be addressed. So, chalk talk. There it is, that big play, because you still had one more stop. If your defense gets one more stop, perhaps you give yourself a chance to pull off and get to at least overtime or pull off a win outright. And instead, you got a top 10 game that ends up going Georgia's way. They will become the number one after Texas loses earlier to Oklahoma. We chronicled that going back way back in hour one. If you've been with us all along, thank you. If you missed any of today's show, grab the podcast after we're done. You can go back and hear some of the analysis and breakdown of that one, including some talk about Arch Manning, and always remembering that, you know, what you have today, you know, the price today is not the price tomorrow. Sometimes you get it on discount. Sometimes it goes up. What the market will bear. And right now, the market for Arch Manning, not nearly as hot as it once was. Doesn't mean it can't change, and there isn't that one GM that's still going to be excitable about the Manning family and thinking that they are the next great one. Maybe it's there, but I'll tell you right now, you got a lot of mistakes, including that pick six and that late interception that leads to an Oklahoma win. Suddenly, Oklahoma, the pulse beating a little stronger here as we get into mid-October here on the schedule. 877-99 on Fox is the number. At Swollen Dome on Twitter. At Swollen Dome on Instagram. At Harmon Rants on TikTok. I promise to be better about that, because we certainly have some one-minute hot takes that we can always get to. But we got a lot of folks in the Twitterverse. I appreciate you as you're all through. I think I misspelled somebody's name, so they're mad at me. So I'm sorry for that, Gunner. I think I gave him an AR. I think I went full Scandinavian. Bad job by me. But someone said, hey, Pete, saying, why haven't you included Rudy yet? A classic. I don't know if it's because Joe Montana decided that he wanted to take away some of the mystique of it. Or maybe folks don't like Vince Vaughn. My children have an aversion to Vince Vaughn movies. It's very odd. Very odd, no matter what I put on. Like, this is really funny. It's like, nope, not watch them. So, I don't know. Perhaps I'll have to see if I can find him walking the Strand and see if he can make an emphatic plea on his own. So, we got that there. Friday Night Lights shows up. The Chad Powers show. I don't know if folks have watched that one. I've had some fun with it as well. Friday Night Lights again. Gridiron Gang going to The Rock. Football coach changing the path of some juveniles, you know, football team, and getting them on the right path. So, appreciate that. First and 10, going back to HBO, The Program. There you go. I think James Caan was in The Program, if I'm remembering correctly, as you get all of those things rolling through. This one's from Steve. This is pretty funny. The Boy Who Coached the Rams, the Sean McVay story. That's pretty good. That's good. Once he's in the broadcast booth, don't doubt that they'll green light that pretty fast. We got more for Heaven Can Wait, which is great. We got Gunner also sent us a little bit earlier. I got to give him love for this. The bang in the drum for the Sir Purr and the Carolina Panthers, who are off this week, by the way. Remember, bye weeks have found us. We only have two teams this week. It's just Kansas City and Carolina. But thus far, one of the great surprises, that offense kind of purring, so to speak. Nah, I just did it. I should just see myself out after that. Terrible. 877-99 on Fox, at Swollen Dome, where you find me. Let's talk a little bit of fantasy football for a moment as we get ready for week 5. Because again, got a lot of injuries on the board. I talked about it related specifically to that London game. But there's a lot of designations, a lot of red ink. So be judicious about it. Again, add the weather effect. As you go through, you got your NFL weather tracker to go through the day and see where maybe you got a sloppy track that slows things down, or maybe some big winds because of the storm that are going to make some changes as we go through. So we got that you need to be clear about, because you got Miami going to be warm with the chance of thunderstorms. Up in Boston, you've got some showers a little bit later on this afternoon. With the Jets, it just says definite rain. Okay, good times. Pittsburgh, likely showers. Washington, likely showers, as you can see, all the way around
3: the east, and even going back west. Although, you know, so far you're all good. Chance of rain showers there. If you're sitting in the crowd, you're good, of course. So we have that going. So fun times all around, because you can have it blowing it, so it's not really a dome, right? Because it does have open ends. But either way, we'll get into the architecture another time. All that being said, Hurts is a mid QB2 for you this week. One of the guys that we're going to push in on, and he actually came up in Gunner's question when we start looking at Joe Burrow, even though he's not been terribly efficient when we talk about dropbacks and the big numbers haven't been flowing up. You've got both T. Higgins and Ja'Marr Chase banged up for this one. So Gesicki, more of Chase Brown. I think they're going to need to use him as a receiver, try to leak him out a little bit, see if he can give you some hay there. Myers, one of the sleepers slash ninjas, as we call them, emerging from the shadows to try to find you some fantasy love. How about Aaron Rodgers going up against Indianapolis' defense? It's DK Metcalf. No Michael Pittman. He's out for a while. But you're looking at Jaylen Warren out of the backfield as a receiver for you as well. And those 14 tight ends that they run out there. Darnell Washington has become their big tight end, go up and get it guy if you're playing in a tight end league. Look, you're touchdown dependent outside of three or four guys anyway. So maybe that's a play that gets on your board. That Buffalo Rams game, as we look at Sunday Night Football, the overall over under on that one is 54.5, guys. 54.5. Absolute chaos as we get ready for that one. That'll be fun. Or, I'm sorry, that's the Monday Night game. As I've got that bye week in its own square next to it, as opposed to a blinking red light next to me. But Buffalo and the Rams, because we get two games at SoFi this weekend, right? Denver in town. We've alluded to that a couple of times. That one, 41.5. Trusting any offensive player in that game is a very difficult proposition, everybody. Even with Sean Payton back at the mad scientist, maybe becoming his own Wizard of Oz once again after taking over the play calling, that is a difficult proposition, because you've looked at the Chargers side of things. They are banged up, both sides of the ball, as they always are. And this is where I always raise my hand. Like, there's consistently several teams that deal with myriad injuries, and we can talk about the 49ers. Well, part of it is they're old. If you want to put your tinfoil hats on, I'll give you 5 seconds. 4, 3, 2, substation. And then you've got anything related to a Harbaugh. They just seem to find some injuries along the way. We watched it in Baltimore for years. Remember, no Lamar Jackson for them as they battle Atlanta. Oh, yeah, that's right. That's the other primetime game, because we had the joke about it when it was the Falcons. Well, now all of a sudden they scored 80 points the last two games combined. Michael Penix Jr. and the machine that is Robinson and Robinson Jr., Bijan and Brian. 43.5 the total. Ravens on the road at Atlanta. Snoop Hundley, welcome back to starting territory for you as well. But, you know, as we look at some of these games, you've got a couple that have the robust over-under. Detroit and Arizona, not a lot of defense to be played or seen there. But back to the Chargers for a second. Alt and Slater are hurt again. Derwin James, who's been fantastic his career on the field. Well, he can't stay on the field. And once again, he's out. Quentin Johnston, who you keep waiting for the breakthrough, he's out, which is why Trey Harris's name came up a little bit earlier. Okay, maybe there's more opportunity, but can we find more quality opportunity elsewhere is what we're trying to look at right now, because Justin Herbert's not playing good or efficient football to the point where there's a lot of that rumor, conjecture, speculation. And if you're in Los Angeles, it's kind of funny. You go up and down the 405 freeway. You got accident and injury attorneys. You've got casinos. You've got ads for bands playing at those casinos. And then you have some superchargers billboards every now and again. And so they're trying to get some shine and coming in. A lot of expectations. Thus far, it's been woefully underperforming as a unit. Mike McDaniel and Jim Harbaugh, they're A lot of odds where we have Justin Herbert even cracking back a little bit, where he's normally not really said a whole lot. And people are starting to blame Madison Beer. I don't think her being in the booth has anything to do with it. But, you know, you're going to believe what you're going to believe. Again, you're wearing your tinfoil hat that I told you to. So, I mean, why not add that to it? 877-99 on Fox is the number. At Swollen Dome is where you find me in the Twitterverse. As we continue, we are going to finish this thing off with a brilliant run of the late, great Mike Ditka. And a quote from a coach that, look, I dig the cut of his jib. Narrowly escapes today, succeed and proceed. We'll do it as we wrap things up here on Fox Sports Late Night.
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35: Jason Smith and Mike Harmon are dropping knowledge like this.
22: Those guys are sick, man.
23: Now, we've talked about this from the perspective of, hey, here's the thing. Yankee fans costing them the game. The baseball gods and karma telling you that, hey, baseball guys say, we got you, man. Here's Yankee fans who can't stand not being part of the action and being on the field. We're doing you solid because the Yankee fans cost them the win. I'm waiting for that to be the headline in the Post. Yanks fans cost Yanks win with fly ball foul fallacy or some crazy, you know, Post headline like that. So, yes, that's exactly what happened. Like, the baseball gods doing us a solid with the Yankees. But something different on it is that 2 years ago when this happened in the World Series and Yankee fans tried to grab the ball out of Mookie Betts' glove, could have injured him. Like, that was bad. And those Yankee fans were celebrated as anti-heroes. Major League Baseball couldn't even ban the guys from the stadium until 2 months after the World Series was over. They came out with a big, these two guys aren't allowed to come back to games anymore. Right? Like, it was the Yankees were so hesitant to remove them from the game when they did what they did to Mookie Betts, right? And Mookie Betts is like, well, there's trying to catch the ball, and there's, I'm going to go into your glove to catch this, and I'm going to rip it out of you.
24: Well, the way they jerked at his arm, right. And like, yeah, it was very unnatural and untoward.
23: And their reaction after was, this is our line. Like, you're here. You're in our territory. Whoa.
24: We protect this house.
23: You're a fan. You're a fan. You're not playing the game. You're not the 12th man. You're a fan. These guys were celebrated as anti-heroes, right? And look what happened. Baseball gods, 2 years later, look what happened. You guys went home because a fan reached over.
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23: Take a deep breath right now. Yankee fans are crazy. Everybody's insane. Everybody wants blood. But I'm going to tell you the reality. Aaron Boone is coming back. Why? Because Boone is going to get a pass because of Judge's injury. There is a lot, and rightfully so, you can only expect a team to go so far when you're without the best hitter in the league. And Aaron Judge is the best hitter in the American League. They didn't need him against the Red Sox in a short series. The Yankees threw the hell out of the ball, though, and Schlittler was phenomenal and dominant. So, okay. Fried was fantastic. So, okay, you didn't need it. But here you are in a series where it's a better team. You know, they were the best team in the American League. And, yeah, in a series that you didn't score a lot of runs, it was low scoring, you're missing the best hitter in the American League. So I get that.
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27: I'm here to tell you that Brian Cashman has been the general manager of the New York Yankees for a ridiculous 28 years. 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
27: This guy's been the general manager of the New York freaking Yankees for 28 years, and now we're looking at the Yankees who haven't won a World Series. 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The stadium is packed. The Yankees are making money hand over fist. You can love Brian Cashman enough.
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18: 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Fox Sports Late Night. I'm Mike Harmon. Thanks for hanging out with us. We're almost done with our four-hour tour coming up in about 15 minutes from now. You've got the legends, Bucky Brooks, Andy Furman, ready to take you through and get you into week five of your National Football League. All right, it's Andy Furman. Who's hanging out with Andy Furman, Emmy?
10: Alex Furman.
18: Andy and Alex Furman. There you go. You get the father-son combo a little bit later on. Okay, I forgot. Yes, Bucky, obviously part of the Jacksonville contingent. So he is off, ready for London calling. You know, sometimes the brain, the synapses do not fire quite the same way. And then you get Anita Marks and Greg Cosell a little bit later on into Red Zone Radio. So you got you covered all day long, week five of your National Football League coming up. Now, as we do each and every week, it's time to celebrate the good all around us.
5: Locker room squabbles, struggling teams, cheaters, and no-account owners. There's so much negativity in sports that it can ruin your day. But not Mike Harmon. He's here to shine a light on the good in sports with a simple mantra. 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
18: Like every day when I go to lay my head down, I look at the good, the bad, the ugly of my day. It might not be winning every minute. But that's not how games are won either, and that's the game of life. So you got to try to persevere, and there's your preachiness for the minute. But it also gets into coaching. We're celebrating the legend that is Mike Ditka momentarily. But I want to go back to a win earlier today. Hard-fought contest. Indiana comes out with a win over Nebraska. One of the best efforts we've seen from a Nebraska squad. They're playing some pretty good football right now. Matt Rhule maybe bolstered by his appearance in the season finale of Lanterns, as I alluded to a little bit earlier, that, you know, perhaps they finally got things on the right track. But here you have a win from an Indiana squad, a little year of living dangerously thus far with Hoover. But they get the W. And I like this quote from Cignetti. You know, remember him. You know, I win. Google me. You've got to have an indomitable will, man. A will that cannot be defeated or subdued. And you got to be resilient. You got to have the ability to overcome the unexpected, no matter how bad it gets. Look, he had this well rehearsed before going to his postgame. You never let anxiety, frustration enter your mindset. You're going to find a way. It's just a matter of time. 60-minute game. Opportunity struck, big play. Indiana walks off with a W. So that's one to just kind of ponder as you go through. Remember, you know, the highs and lows. In the end, it all evens out. Just keep yourself in the game, as it were. Let me give you a quick gastronomy check from Major League Baseball and across our sporting universe. The Dodgers have a burger, fellas. 24-ounce patty. All sorts of toppings with your cheese and, you know, special sauce and lettuce and everything else. 10-ounce bun, your cost, $125.
3: Yeah, I'd be curious to see how many of those you sell. An influencer or two that tries to convince you that the likes they're going to get on TikTok is worth more than the $125, so you should just give them the burger. No, thank you. How about the University of Central Florida? Now, this one might work. We did a hot dog challenge a while back. Jason Smith tried to consume a Costco hot dog and bun in under a minute. It did not end well. He looked confused by the size of the hot dog and realized the gargantuan task he was about to undertake, and nearly choked himself out in the final seconds trying to catch up. Bad job by him. But at the University

0: And then certainly as a coach, a legend who begat a generation of coaches, for better or for worse, some great speeches, some great fiery rhetoric, and certainly talking about tough and being a good teammate. That plenty of examples, and you've heard all the tales from all of his different spots along the way. But there was also the Mike Ditka that I loved growing up in Chicago, is when he did press conferences or TV appearances, etc. So you got a little clip of a back and forth with a reporter from back in the day.
1: Get your mouth shut, jerk. Ditkus. See that? That's your IQ, buddy. Zero.
2: Good. I'll have a turnover, son.
3: No, I'd rather talk to him.
1: I know I'm smarter than that son.
0: There you go. There you go. That was a small snippet of what you might expect in a post-game scrum, or just when he would do the appearance with Johnny Morris or whoever was hosting on a given week of the Mike Ditka Show. Because there'd be someone in the crowd that would decide, well, what about your interaction with this player? And you never knew which way that was going to go. Sometimes you got a nice Iron Mike, kind of like Bill Belichick after his win over Pitt earlier today. Or earlier on Saturday, I should say, where suddenly he was really happy to answer questions and smile for the camera. Ditka was that guy, and always gave you, he wore his heart on his sleeve, well, everything he supported. I know certainly politically, folks, there was a divide at some point with some folks over comments that he made. And like he lived it, whatever he believed, as a player, as a coach. He looked out for the teammates as they got older, the gridiron greats. I talked about that a little bit earlier. But it's the idea that, you know, a life like that, 86 years, that, you know, you're going to have your highs and lows. But the warm memories that everybody came walking forward with, you know, all the colleagues from ESPN, again, from all those media members in Chicago. And there were a couple of guys that took their shots on the way out. That's their prerogative, and they heard, I'm sure, from their throng, or maybe got the 2 minutes of attention that they wanted. But it's just, you know, for me as a guy on the radio who loves sports, and I get to watch my daughter play soccer. I never thought that, you know, either of my kids would gravitate towards any game because of this job and because of some of the scheduling. And to see her love of it and then embracing as she gets older what we do, and, you know, understanding, you know, that passion is very cool for me. But also just, you know, the passing of Ditka, when I see all these video montages of him and the coaching year and the, you know, the perm and everything else, and all those players that I grew up, you know, idolizing, you know, having their say, and those memories when they were in their prime. It just takes you back about why we love this job and why we got into it. I think I speak for Mark and for Emmy and for all our team that is part of this, and certainly for Alex and Andy Furman coming up here in just a minute, that it's that same thing. It's the love of sport that keeps us coming back, and those connections back to our childhood and those that brought us to the game to begin with. So rest in peace, Coach Ditka. I know a city mourned, and now they'll go on to try to beat the Packers. Remember, favored at Lambeau for the first time since 2006. Bears. See you next time. We went 1-0.
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1: Here they come!
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4: What's that sound?
0: This is the show that has two crows and a cup of Joe.
1: Who is Joe?
0: LeVar Arrington, Brady Quinn, and Jonas Knox.
5: Tony Petitti, the Big Ten commissioner, was talking yesterday about, you know, a bunch of different things. One of the things that he did point out, because the Big Ten and the early schedule, which I would argue there hasn't been a lot of marquee games just across the board. Texas, Ohio State was one of them, but there's, you know, it's not like we've had these great, great matchups to start off the year.
6: Oklahoma, Michigan looked like one. Obviously, the teams have turned out to not be as good. So,
5: but there's people that have pointed out maybe Indiana's schedule to start off the year, you know, not great. I think that's been discussed on this show. Tony did say in regards to the Big Ten schedule that the season is going to start way better than it does moving forward. We're committed to that. We get the 2014 playoff. You're going to see many more competitive games scheduled. We don't need to say we'll do it. We actually commit to doing it and working. So that is something to where it does open up the door with the expansion that you are going to get teams that are willing to risk playing better games.
6: But we all understand what's being debated right now is the SEC is saying they want to have 10 games versus Power 4 opponents in writing, like as a part of this expansion to 24 teams football playoff to allow there to be more similar scheduling, which I'm not really sure why you wouldn't do that if you're the Big Ten. I really don't get as to why that is. Maybe you have a team like Indiana who pushes back, who's...
0: To get the rest of LeVar Arrington, Brady Quinn, and Jonas Knox, podcast by searching Two Pros and a Cup of Joe. 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
0: What you need to know.
12: It looks like Georgia will be the new number one in college football after winning Saturday night at Alabama 20-17. Earlier, number one Texas was upset by Oklahoma 27-24 on a 47-yard field goal on the final play. Easy wins in the top 10 for Notre Dame, Ohio State, and Ole Miss. Number seven Indiana came back for a victory at Nebraska 20-17. And Kentucky in overtime upset number 10 LSU 35-34 on a two-point run at the end. Game 5 of the AL Division Series at Cleveland went to the Guardians, eliminating the White Sox 2-0. Jose Ramirez with a two-run homer in the fourth. The White Sox struck out 21 times, a record for any nine-inning game. The NLCS starts Sunday night on Fox TV with the Dodgers at Milwaukee. U.S. Women's Soccer lost 2-0 to number one-ranked Spain in Washington, D.C. I'm Steve DeSager.
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0: To post game. 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Here's Andy Furman and Alex Furman.

0: But I did play some college football there. Absolutely loved it. And I'm excited to be here with you.
1: Are you really?
0: I am. I really
1: don't
0: am.
1: Don't lie.
0: You know, I don't get to spend time with you anymore because you're so busy. I'm so busy. I have a one-year-old at home. She takes up all my time. So any chance that I get just, you know, mano-a-mano, one-on-one with you, you know, I'm soaking it all in, buddy.
1: All right, let's talk a little bit of college football. Yesterday, to me, sometimes, I mean, most of the time, I think, really, I'm more interested in the Saturday college games than the Sunday NFL games. And they're great. And they mean much more because one or two losses, bada-bing, bada-bang, you're out of it. And yesterday, we had Texas coming into the game as number one. And all of a sudden now, we had six AP top 25 teams losing yesterday. And the big one yesterday was Georgia-Alabama. And that was one heck of a game. It really was. And really, Georgia coming back 2017 over Alabama in Tuscaloosa.
0: Yeah.
1: And now I got to believe Georgia's going to be the new number one team.
0: Yeah, I think you're right. I think they're going to be the number one team. Kirby Smart always doing what he does and just pulls out a win in the very last hour whenever he needs it. But this was such a great game in the sense it was back and forth. This is classic SEC football, which I absolutely love. It's hard-nosed football. Right on the gridiron, and it goes right down to the very last second, and it was only a three-point game, Dad. I mean, that's why I absolutely love those games.
1: Dwight Phillips, he ran for 120 yards. Bo Walker added 69 more yards. Georgia now is going to be number one as the new AP ratings come out, 2017 over Alabama. It was last night in Tuscaloosa, no less. How do you like that? And by the way, if you don't believe me, let's take a listen to the final call, courtesy of Learfield.
2: But Georgia comes off the deck, enormous plays in all three phases. Count it down, 3, 2, 1. It is over, and Georgia beats Alabama 20-17.
3: The dogs came into the belly of the beast and come out with a dub.
1: How do you like that? You know what I love about SEC football, maybe college football in general, is the fact that the pageantry, the cheerleaders, the band, the fans in the stands, half of them are half naked. They're really that crazy.
0: Yeah,
1: And 92,000 people, are you kidding? Really, that's more than the population of Tuscaloosa.
0: Well, I think SEC football, I always say it, is it's just a different level of college football. And whenever, you know, someone plays maybe like, I don't know, Dad, like Mississippi State, right?
1: Yeah.
0: It doesn't matter if it's Mississippi State. It's an SEC football team. It's an SEC school. And it's not a week that you take lightly if you're going to play a team like them. It's still an SEC game, and it's a tough game. And we saw it here. It's SEC football. They can go one way or another. We don't know what's going to be.
1: It's tough for gamblers, which I don't. I don't bet on these games, but it makes gamblers crazy. You just don't know.
0: Well, the two things I say is don't ever put away an SEC football school, and don't ever put away a Texas school. So like Baylor, you know.
1: A&M.
0: A&M. It doesn't matter. They're a Texas football school. It's just different football in SEC. It's different football in Texas.
1: Stat-wise, though, Georgia rushed for 200 yards. They put up more than 450 yards on offense, and they converted more than half of their third downs. It's unbelievable. Keelan Russell, only 185 yards for the losers, and Gunnar Stockton, he made all the right plays. 18 for 22 passes against the Tide. Now, here's the deal. I mean, you look at the Heisman Trophy right now, and the Heisman Trophy normally goes to a quarterback, and I think now with Georgia rocking and rolling, they'll be number one. Gunnar Stockton could be the guy that'll get some votes. He'll probably go to New York City, no doubt about that. But I still think Jeremiah Smith as receiver at Ohio State, he's got to win the Heisman. I mean, there's got to be a recount, believe me, if he doesn't win the Heisman Trophy, I believe.
0: Well, I think there's a lot of names kind of thrown up right now. I mean, you have him at Ohio State. You have the receiver over there in Miami. I mean, there's a lot of players, you know, within college football that's kind of throwing some big numbers, and they're making a name for themselves. So I think in the sense of the Heisman candidacy, I mean, it's kind of an open field right now, Dad.
1: Well, I think you're right. It'll change. There's no doubt about that. Let's get into this thing now, because obviously Georgia's number one. So what happens to Texas? Texas loses right now. And they say Steve Sarkisian, the Texas coach, he has the best roster money could buy. I thought Ohio State maybe had a bigger roster money-wise, but they say Texas is pretty heavy, too, with Arch Manning. He didn't look that good last night. Had a couple of INTs there.
0: Yeah, well, you know, first off, it was a road game for Archie, and it's tough winning on a road game. And again, this is an SEC game. Right, so we're talking hard football, you know, nose-to-nose football, and this was kind of a close game, but this just didn't pull out a win, unfortunately, for RG. But you know what, I don't think it defines RG. You know, I think this is just going to be a bump in the road for him. in the sense of the season. I don't think it technically really pulls him out of the playoff contention for national championship. But sometimes you need a loss like this, you know? You need a reset. You need something to kind of slap you across the face and bring you a little bit more back into reality. And I think this is going to happen for Archie.
1: I think a loss can be a learning experience. Now, you don't want to ever lose, and you don't want to go out to lose, but I think, and especially right now with Texas having two losses, their back's against the wall as far as postseason play is concerned. But they got 12 teams going in there. Who knows what's going to happen? But still in all, sometimes you go back to the drawing board and say, hey, what's going to happen over here? They lose 27-24 against arch rival Oklahoma in the Red River Classic, which is played yearly in Dallas. But Texas blew a couple of double-digit leads in that game. They called a timeout at the end of the game, and then all of a sudden Oklahoma comes back, a 53-yard field goal, and they get another late interception by Manning to set up that game-winning field goal. It was Tate Sandell, and he kicked it, and all of a sudden now Oklahoma's back alive. Yep. They're alive. I mean, I thought they were dead. They're 3-2 right now.
0: Yeah. No, but I think I don't think it pulls them out of contention, and I think, like I said before, I think a loss like this kind of resets the team. It resets the expectation. It resets the mind going into next week. And it kind of tells them that you can fumble. You can lose, but you need to reset and you need to get your mind right, you know? And I think that's what's going to happen here for Texas. And I don't foresee, I don't foresee them falling, you know, any further, if I'm going to be completely honest with you, Dad.
1: Really?
0: No, I don't think so. I think there's still going to be maybe, you know, a contention for the SEC championship.
1: No, let me tell you why they're going to fall, because the way Notre Dame won big, I know the competition is a little different.
0: Stanford is such a...
1: I know.
0: Put out your B team and you'll win against Stanford.
1: But they rolled. They rolled over
0: Stanford. They did. Well, any team rolls over Stanford.
1: You know what, though? I think Notre Dame right now, and they're not getting the respect I believe that they deserve. I think they got a great shot of being national champs. Although one team that didn't play yesterday that had a bye, to me, maybe the best of them all, Miami of Florida.
0: Yeah.
1: So, you know, it's wide open. And the reason being why it's wide open, I think, is the NIL. And I was totally against it because I don't like change. That's why I wear the same clothes every day. I don't like change, really. I don't like change, and that's just the way it is. But when the NIL came in there, I saw a lot of coaches leaving in basketball. They didn't want to get involved with that. They didn't want to do the recruiter. They didn't want to do the money deal. And I get it. You know, they don't want to change either. They're set in their ways. But what the NIL does, it changes teams overnight.
0: Yeah.
1: Right? You get the payroll, if you can, and most of these schools do, and they're getting players to come in there. They're becoming competitive. You know, look at Indiana, really. And UCLA right now may be the new Indiana.
0: Yeah.
1: Right?
0: Yeah. Well, it's like all these schools, they always had these big boosters. They always had these big alumni throwing them, you know, money at the football programs prior to the NIL. Now the NIL, now they're throwing those money for the players. And
1: right.
0: I think, you know, it's kind of like, you know, you're – all the talent was always Ohio State, Alabama, you know, kind of any SEC school.
1: Yeah, you could pick the top five before the season started back
0: in
1: the day.
0: That's true. But now the talent is so spread out between the entire country and all these different schools because why? NIL and the booster money is kind of being spent differently than what it was in the years past. That's how they're recruiting their players.
1: Well, you know me, I'm kind of negative. I'm going to give you the downside of the NIL right now, okay? Obviously, it makes the teams competitive, which is great. We saw Indiana, we see UCLA last year. Vanderbilt was like that, right?
0: Yeah.
1: So we see that. Okay, it doesn't give coaches a chance to build. Back in the day, you recruit a high school kid or maybe a junior college transfer, and like everybody gave them a 2 or 3 year grace period. Now, you're spending this kind of big money, you better win now. Otherwise, you're out. That's just the way it is.
0: Well,
1: and more than that, the guys who are writing the checks, the alums and the boosters, they have more power than the athletic director because they're going to go to the AD and go to the president of the school and say, look, you don't get rid of this coach, forget about my checks. There's the power.
0: I can see that being a true statement, and I can see why you would think that. And that's not arguably wrong. I'm sure there's conversations being held, honestly. But I think right now the landscape of college football, the landscape of college sports right now is that there's no loyalty. And I think that's what really bugs me the most, even more so than like money being involved,
1: right,
0: is the loyalty to the schools. And these kids, they go to one school, they play, and then they go right back into the portal and they go to a bigger school. They go to a different school. And then it's just, where's the loyalty in playing for a university, playing for a school? And that's kind of what gets me the most.
1: Well, the loyalty to the money.
0: That's the thing. And I get it because money talks and money's the king of all things, but prior to all this, a kid went to Alabama and was Roll Tide all 4 years. You know, it doesn't matter if he played until his junior year or until his senior year. He was loyal to the program. He was loyal to the school. That doesn't exist anymore. Right. And to me, that kind of breaks my heart a little bit.
1: Well, you know, and I'll tell you what should break your heart as well. It's not really an academic situation anymore now.
0: It's not.
1: Because back in the day, if you transferred, you had to sit out a year. Now you're transferring left and right and you just go ahead and play. And I asked somebody about that. I said, I think I asked Bucky Brooks this question. I said, you got a great player like Jeremiah Smith. And then maybe he's not going to class. I don't know what the deal is. Maybe he's a genius. I have no idea. Just for example, we throw him out there. And he's not doing well in class. Does the teacher have the cojones to fail him? Right? You know what Bucky said? It doesn't make a difference because by the time the grades come out, the football season's over and he's probably not going to class. He's doing it online. And after that, he's going to leave school and get ready to go to the NFL draft.
0: Yeah.
1: So there is no education.
0: Yeah.
1: Right?
0: Yeah. Well, I don't know. I mean, that's always an argument too. And that's always kind of been an argument. Even when I was going to school, it's like, are these kids really going to class? And are, if they are going to class, is it home ec classes? You know, right. Stuff like that, Dad. But I kind of think that there's a lot of those kids that are actually there for education. Believe it or not, I think they really do. And I think they're just in the sweet spot where they're getting a great education and they're also playing football. Getting money.
1: I hope they're there for education at Penn State because they're not playing for football. I mean, Penn State, right? What are they, 2-3 right now?
0: Yeah. And
1: oh, my
0: another
1: goodness.
0: Bad loss last
1: bad
0: night.
1: Bad loss. At home.
0: Yeah, I know. And then that stinks. But you know what? It's a new coach in the driver's seat there. And again, it's a kind of a, you know,
1: transition
0: period and the 2 to 3 year grace period, but hopefully they can kind of turn things around after Franklin left.
1: Oh,
0: you
1: man.
0: Know?
1: And he's doing well at Virginia.
0: He's doing very well at Virginia. Yeah.
1: He got a raw deal.
0: I know.
1: Let's talk a little positive news because we both live in the great Commonwealth of Kentucky, okay? At his first media day appearance, Will Stein, the new coach of Kentucky, he was asked why he was so confident that Kentucky would get things turned around. You know what he said? Quote, because of me. That's what he said, because of me. And now Stein has his second AP top 10 win after beating number 10 LSU last night in Lexington, 35-34 in OT. They are now 5-1. And if you don't believe me, let's hear that two-point conversion courtesy of the Wildcat Sports Network.
4: And now the three guys to the right split out wide. Minchie, he can run it, and he does!
5: Yes!
4: Oh my, 2 points, and Kentucky wins the game!
5: Oh, my goodness.
4: Kenny Money Minchie. Wow.
1: Minchie, there you go. He walked right in.
0: Yeah, he walked right in. I absolutely love that radio call. Let's just hear how excited they are. You know, I love that Kentucky is 5-1, but honestly, I could have predicted this. And I think,
1: really?
0: Yeah, I really could because I think there's so much distraction.
1: Where?
0: In LSU right now.
1: Oh,
0: you know,
1: well,
0: with whole,
1: yeah.
0: The whole Lane Kiffin thing. And I think that distraction, honestly, is really a contributing factor that they're losing games. Losing against Ole Miss. Now losing against, 5-1 Kentucky team. But, you know, teams in the SEC always used to be able just to walk into Kentucky and kind of just,
1: you know,
0: pull out. It was almost like a guarantee win.
1: No doubt.
0: You know, again, it's SEC football, so you don't really know, but Kentucky was never really a contender. And now they're 5-1. In the SEC, they're a great program, and I love what Will Stein is doing.
1: I do too.
0: You know, for the Wildcats. I think, you know, he's a former, Louisville, but now, you know, he's a Kentucky boy,
1: yeah,
0: right?
1: Yeah.
0: But I think he's doing what he did over there in Oregon. And I think Oregon's really missing them right now.
1: You know, for years, they were a doormat.
0: That's what I'm saying.
1: And people gave the excuse, well, you know, Kentucky was always poor in football. A, they didn't care about it. Just don't go on probation. It's all about basketball, number one. And number two, the excuse was, well, it's the northernmost school in the SEC and kids don't want to go there. They want to stay south. Now that's out of the picture.
0: Yeah.
1: You know, if the grass is green and the money is green,

0: the NLCS. And it's set. The LA Dodgers.
1: Tucker, fly ball to right.
0: The Milwaukee Brewers.
2: Face it up the middle. Cheerio!
0: Who will be World Series bound?
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18: Yo, they need to make changes, and the Rays are better. It's simple as that. 2018 lost to ALDS. 2019 lost to ALCS. 2020 lost to ALDS. 2021 Yankees lost the wild card. 2022 lost the ALCS. 2023 they missed the playoffs completely. 2024 they lost in the World Series to Danny G's Dodgers. 2025 lost the ALDS. 2026 lost the ALDS. And nothing has changed. every Yankees fan predicted that this would happen. The only reason I thought it might be different this year is because of their pitching. Their pitching was so solid and healthy when they needed it. But their bats go cold, and they sort of choke and play under the pressures. And it's real. You know, I think you heard Jazz Chisholm talk about it afterward. He was a little bitter about not starting, but he actually went on to talk about how, you know, the boos don't hurt, but he doesn't see how it makes any sense. It's counterproductive when you should be rooting your players on. Fans are frustrated, man. You know, they haven't won since 2009.
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35: All right, he stepped away, but please don't call him a quitter. Okay, we'll get to that in just about a minute. He's Alex Furman in for Bucky Brooks. I'm Andy Furman, and here's Fox Football Sunday. We're broadcasting live from the Fox Sports Radio studios. And by the way, you can get me at Andy Furman FSR or both of us at 877-99 on Fox. That translates to 877-996-6369. And we will have you filling some big shoes today. We're going to have Ask Alex coming up in about 12 minutes from now instead of Ask Bucky. Can you handle it?
36: I'm ready.
35: Are you really? I'm just asking you a question.
36: That's doubtful. Are you doubtful of my abilities?
35: No,
36: I mean, come on, brother. It's not my first rodeo. I know what I'm doing.
35: Right. I know you do. All right. Okay. Let me just clean up this college situation for a second, because I was shocked in a sense. You talk about all these undefeated teams that went down yesterday. One of them was Pitt, and the team that beat him was Bill Belichick's North Carolina team. Pitt was 5-0. North Carolina comes back to 3-2. Billy Edwards threw 75-yard touchdown pass in the second half. North Carolina knocked off number 25 Pitt, 21-17. Yesterday, and by the way, Pitt was leading 17-14, and all of a sudden North Carolina came back. And I got to believe that 25 spot that Pitt was in, that's gone. At least Kentucky would kind of sneak in that, I would think. Maybe better, but at least that.
36: Yeah, I think so too. And then look at that. I mean, Bill Belichick making a little name for himself
35: in college football.
36: I know there was so much expectation of him last year, and he kind of, I know I would say let everyone down, but just didn't fulfill his expectation. But now he's kind of setting into his shoes, taking a seat at the table, Dad, and he's looking pretty good over there at the Tar Heels. I like that.
35: Well, we'll see what happens. I'd love to see them do well because I'm a big fan of his. Okay, let's look at some of these NFL games, and there's going to be one in London in several hours, so we'll get to that right now. And I think the first game we got to talk to was that London game. The Jacksonville Jags are pretty hot right now, and they're playing in London against the Philadelphia Eagles, whose offense stinks. But there was a bigger story surrounding that game this week, and I think we got to get into it, okay? I hate to mention his name because that's why he said it, I believe, but I'll say it anyway because I'm a fair guy. Stephen A. Smith questioned Lane Johnson's decision to step away from the Eagles and retire, okay? And then he clarified his criticism, okay? He basically said that, referencing mental health, he said, well, you know, there's 9 starters you finished the game without. Now the brother sat there, one of the all-time greats on the offensive line. What did he do? You know what? I'm going to call it quits. Now he calls it quit. Not the fourth season, not the offseason. And he's basically saying that if the Eagles were winning regularly and the Eagles were maybe a better ball club, he would quit. He would not quit. He'd be playing right now. And that, to me, it's just a poor, uninformed, off-the-cuff statement, and it made him look bad. And I kind of backtracked later in the day, and he kind of said, well, he didn't mean it. He, you know, basically, Johnson was saying it was a mental health issue, and I believe that. But to me, when a guy like that, when Stephen A. Smith, kind of a, to me, a blowhard, really, without doing any follow-up and doing research, you know, I think he does it intentionally so people like me and you and everybody else could talk and write about him. I think he wants those clicks. He doesn't care if he's wrong or he says the wrong thing. I think he stepped over the boundary
36: on
35: this. I really do.
36: If that was his motivation of doing that, then shame on him. But I can't see that that's the reason why he would do it. He's just like you and me. We're all professionals here. And I think in this instance, maybe he was just trying to make it funny. Maybe he was just trying to.
35: I don't know.
36: It sucks, and it was totally wrong.
35: Right.
36: It was not right. And no, I think what he did was just. I appreciate that he went back and apologized.
35: Well, I think it's
36: certainly
35: some heat.
36: He did get some heat because you can't make fun of mental health, Dad. You can't make fun of any person's reasons to leave the NFL.
35: Right.
36: Whether it may be, you know, I'm trying to protect my mental health. I'm trying to protect my body. I'm trying to, you know, all that kind of stuff. These are all valid reasons. But in the sense of this guy, I mean, I think he has family, like some family trouble right now.
35: Right. And
36: there's a lot that weighs on these professional athletes, you know, off the field, on the field, you know, behind closed doors, with the family, not with the family, whatever it may be. And if there's a lot that's weighing on this guy's head and he needs to step away from football, who is it to Stephen A. Smith?
35: I don't think it's our job to worry what's going on in their private lives. And I'll tell you
36: that's true, but it's not our jobs to make fun of it.
35: Right.
36: And it's not our jobs to make light of it and try to, you know, I don't think he was doing it for clicks. I don't think that. But I do think, you know, what he said was way out of bounds and really insensitive.
35: Honestly. He said it without knowing Johnson's personal or professional problems, that he ridiculed Johnson for not retiring before or after the season, okay? And what I like right now with the New England Patriots, you're not hearing anything about Vrabel and his marriage life or lack thereof, what he happened with the so-called affair. And you're not hearing stuff about Bill Belichick with his girlfriend. And again, they could do what they want. It's their business, but the media thinks it's our business. And I kind of stay away from that stuff. I read it. I look at it. I question it. But I don't think it's a topic of discussion. I really don't.
36: It's
35: his private life.
36: I think these people are in the spotlight. They're public figures, right? So every aspect of their life is public, Dad, including if it's an affair or if it's a girlfriend or whatever, it doesn't matter. It's all public. So as the media, they just report on what's going on in the public, for the public. Now, to your point, I appreciate that you don't report on that because to me, it seems like easy. It seems a little cop-out-ish. Don't you think, Dad? That's not, their girlfriend's affairs is not the storyline. That's not the storyline.
35: Okay.
36: It's the wins and losses. It's what's going on in the program. It's you know, them setting up for the next game and how they're going to approach that. Those are the questions that sports media needs to focus on. It's not what's going on with their girlfriend,
35: or
36: going on with Mike Vrabel's affair over the you know, offseason, whatever it may be. That's not sports news.
35: I will say this.
36: To me, it's a cop-out.
35: To sports media people, I would question, I'll give them the pat on the back by saying when the NFL has their Wednesday news conferences with all the teams and the quarterback and coach who's become there, it's 99%, maybe even 99.9% questions on the opponent and their team and health-wise, injuries, whatever. You don't hear the Mike Vrabel questions, his affair questions. You don't hear that. So basically, most of those stories come from society page stories in the newspaper. Not really hardcore beat reporters of football.
36: TMZ is those.
35: And people like that.
36: People like that, sure. But to me, that's not sports news. To me, that's not sports media. And honestly, I could care less. I could really care less. I want to know what you're going to be doing next week and how you're going to beat the team. You know what I'm saying?
35: Well, let's talk about that Eagles team. Could the Eagles win today? Because I'll tell you right now, I got the Jags winning this game. I saw the Jags last week when they played in Cincinnati against the Bengals. Their secondary is banged up pretty good. Last week, Joe Burrow threw for 428 against them. And the run game's another story. The Bengals ran for just 23 yards against their defense. So the game is in Philadelphia. I don't know. The offense of the Eagles right now is kind of iffy, if you want to say that term. That's a positive. It's a kind of a nice way of saying it's not doing much. and Saquon Barkley's not going to play. Even when he was playing, their offense was not that strong.
36: Yeah, and I think one of the key aspects for, you know, the Jaguars, their key to victory is honestly to make Hurts have to beat you. And then they're not going to do it with Saquon because he is out of the game. But even if even that he is out, you know.
35: Saquon,
36: yeah. You know, last week, even the Jaguars were, you know, they were playing with Cincinnati, and they had 23 rushes for only 15 attempts. Yeah, 23 rushes for only 15 attempts, 1.5 yards per rush. I think you just got to make Hurts try to beat you. And if you can't, if you try to do that, I think they have a chance to kind of win. And honestly, though, with the Jaguars, their secondary is down.
35: Right.
36: So if the Eagles, key to win for the Eagles would be to attack the secondary because they're low in numbers.
35: Oh, who do you like? I like the Jags to win this game. I really do.
36: Oh, yeah, I think I got Jacksonville. Yeah. Because, well, I mean, what they're not playing, they're playing in London, right?
35: Yeah.
36: So that's kind of like their second home.
35: It is. You know? It really is.
36: So
35: yeah.
36: It's a home game for them. They're going to feel at home with as many games that they play in London, the Jaguars. So I think,
35: You know, it's funny you mentioned that, you know, home games and stuff like that. I think in basketball, it means something. I don't think it means a thing in baseball. I really don't, home games. I really don't. I think in football, where a home team has an advantage is the decibel level of sound. Because the visiting team can't hear when they're calling plays. That's the advantage right there. I don't think the fans rooting. I think it's so loud, you'll see a quarterback just putting his hand over his earpiece on the helmet because he can't hear the calls, the plays coming in.
36: Yeah.
35: That's the key. Like in Seattle, it's crazy. In Denver, it's crazy. It's not that bad in Cincinnati. I don't think the and especially if they lose today, you know, it'll be empty in Cincinnati for the next home game.
36: There's so much that goes into a team that's traveling. And then that needs to try to get it to a win, right? One of the biggest factors, I think, in my mind is always fatigue. It's just travel fatigue.
35: Oh, yeah.
36: You know, and you're not comfortable. You're not at home. You're not waking up in your own bed and then heading down to the stadium for Sunday's game. You know, you're waking up in a hotel, and there's always an itinerary. There's always an agenda, right? You know, 6 a.m. Breakfast, 7 o'clock, film, and then it's just getting ready for, you know, got to be on the bus by 8:30 to head down to the stadium, and then you're starting your warm-ups and all that kind of stuff, Dad. I think that's one of the biggest factors and contributing factors in a traveling team, and that's why I think being at home is such a huge advantage. Now, you talk about, you know, decibel levels. I think it's just more comfortability for the home team.
35: Yeah, could be.
36: And I think that's why they're always able to pull out a
35: most of these
36: easier.
35: Home, most of these teams, even the visiting team or the home team, would stay in a hotel at their home game. They don't stay at home.
36: Yeah, that's
35: because
36: of
35: the distractions in your own home.
36: Yeah.
35: You know, your kids, whatever it may be, a visitor's calling up.
36: I think it's just a sense of being at home,
35: right.
36: Being familiar, being comfortable, surroundings, and then, you know, It's always such a huge hype, though. You know, walking out into your own stadium, you got the fans with your jersey number on you, they're your name on their back and all that kind of stuff. And that gets you pumped up. And it's tough to do that. Get as pumped up if you're a divisioning team.
35: Right.
36: You know,
35: and I think that you don't want to be embarrassed in front of the people you may see when you're shopping at Kroger. Really?
36: Joe Burrow has his own Kroger shopper. He's not out there, shopping at Kroger.
35: No doubt about that. Okay, here's a game. I mean, you talk about fate. The Bears are playing at Green Bay, and when you mention the Bears, you got to talk about Mike Ditka. May he rest in peace. Passed away at 86 the other day. And they talk about the fact that he was a winning coach, a Super Bowl coach, but people forget about what kind of a player he was. He was at the University of Illinois, and he went to the Bears. He was a tremendous player as a Chicago Bear, and he went to coach the Bears. So, you know, to me, he's a football legend. No doubt about that.
36: Yeah.
35: And one of the oldest series in football, Bears playing Packers, right? The originals, the two originals right there. I think it's a great thing. I bet you there's some sort of a service, a minute of silence for sure before that game, even though it's in Green Bay today.
36: Yeah. I think they'll do maybe they'll wear his number on helmets or something like that. Yeah. I mean, such a legend in NFL and just, in the world of coaching. I mean, I love that he was a no-nonsense kind of guy.
35: Right.
36: You know what I mean? And I remember I was watching this little clip. It was this interview. You know, why are you so upset? Well, we're 3-7 right now. Wouldn't you be upset too? Like, he just gave it truthfully. And I appreciate that. And I don't know if you can do that nowadays, how straightforward he was. you know, the coaches now. But I appreciate that. And that's just that's the kind of guy that he was. But people love that about him.
35: No doubt. You know, I believe that there's a correlation between the success of a team and the toughness of a coach. All right. Coaches today want to be liked. They want to be liked by their players. And I think sometimes it hurts them. I really do.
36: Yeah.
35: I look at coaches right now that are tough. And one of them, I think, is John Harbaugh of the Giants. And they're winning. He turned that program around. And everybody talks about all the quarterbacks go down and we're not going to win. You know, when Burrow went down in Cincinnati, oh, we can't win. Hey, their quarterback went down in New York.
36: Yep.
35: Really. And speaking about tough coaches, Ben Johnson in Chicago. They've won two in a row with backup quarterbacks. Right? He's tough. Coach of the Lions, tough.
36: Tough.
35: Other than that, I don't see many tough coaches. Now, I'm not saying if you're not tough, you can't win. Okay? But I think there's a better chance of winning when you're tough. I really believe that.
36: I mean, a tough coach kind of sets the tone in the locker room, sets the tone for the whole program. I think if you have a tough coach, all your other position coaches kind of mimic that too.
35: Yeah.
36: So if you got a tough head coach, you're going to have a tough linebacker coach. You're going to have a tough receiver coach or a running back coach. So I think, you know, raising that bar of, responsibility or just expectation raises everybody else's bar of expectation. Look at Marvin Lewis. I love Marvin Lewis. Great guy. But he was a front office guy.
35: Yeah.
36: He was never really, I think, a coach's coach.
35: I think he was tougher than Zach Taylor. I really do.
36: Do you think so?
35: Yeah. Yeah.
36: Maybe, but I don't know, man. Because
35: he didn't
36: so
35: have the
36: many...
35: talent that Zach Taylor has, and Zach Taylor's not winning and Marvin did.
36: Yeah, I guess. I just remember always thinking, man, what is he doing coaching? He would just be because he's a player's coach, maybe in my opinion.
35: Maybe.
36: You know, yeah. Players love Marvin.
35: Right.
36: You know?
35: And they love Zach.
36: They do love Zach. I don't know. I don't know, Dad.
35: He's got the talent, though.
36: He does, but he's not winning.
35: I know. And if they don't win in Miami today and they got a bye week next week, do you know what the conversation is going to be for 2 weeks?
36: Yeah.
35: His head.
36: His head.
35: That's his conversation.
36: And this, he's kind of on the last straw, too.
35: I agree.
36: You know, because he needs to pull out a win. And we can't always be blaming Joe. We can't always be blaming the offensive line because they can't protect our quarterback. And then Joe gets hurt. It's such the old song and dance.
35: Right.
36: At this point, we got to say, okay, what are you doing, Zach Taylor?
35: You're supposed to be an offensive guru.
36: Yeah.
35: Right. You know, it's funny you mentioned Mike Ditka. I was watching the clips on the news the other day, you know, showing his life story. And he was at some sort of a bar, I guess, doing a show. And some guy called up, hey, Ditka, you know, and it was unbelievable. He challenged Mike to a fight. He says, hey, buddy, here's my address any day, any time.
36: Yeah.
35: I mean, you know, today you don't see that. I mean, it was just great. I watched that thing on the news.
36: I love that. And that's, you know, Mike Ditka in a nutshell. You know, he's not afraid to.
35: Right.
36: Take down or just, he's not afraid to take it head on, Dad.
35: Unbelievable. All right. He's Alex Furman. I'm Andy Furman. Yes, we're related. This is Fox Football Sunday on Fox Sports Radio. There's no Bucky Brooks today, but this guy's got some answers. Why? We got to ask Alex, and it's next.
0: Here we go. Saturdays are for these guys.
1: All right, here. Don't just get the ball. Touchdown.
0: Sundays are for him. And that.
2: Jerry takes the snap.
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4: What is going on here with Joel Embiid? I'm tired of him. LeBron James? I'm tired of him. Mike Breen? Never tired of him.
5: So there was a preseason game on the other night, and Mike Breen, who, he's not a reporter, obviously, right? But he is somebody who, even when he goes on air with something, it's got to be like rock solid. Like, yeah. He is not going on air because he heard something third hand that might have happened.
4: He has earned maximum credibility.
5: Yeah,
4: like, if he's bringing something to air, it's true. I think. Yeah,
5: it's not like he's got unserious now that the Knicks have won a championship since he's been calling it. So,
4: although Breen is wacky, I mean, keep in mind he did updates for IMIS. He's got a sneaky good sense of humor. He does, Mike Breen.
5: I would not associate wacky with Mike Breen. I'm going to have to hear that for myself.
4: Well, you know him better, so that's
5: but
4: fair.
5: But he said that there was a practice recently and Joel Embiid was a little late because the other guys were already on the floor, and that LeBron James let him have it. And then LeBron James said, I think via social media, that that was a lie, that he wasn't late, stop lying. Now, this is a credibility off, I think, between Joel Embiid, LeBron James, and Mike Breen.
4: Right.
5: I think in terms of telling the truth, Mike Breen versus LeBron James is a mismatch because LeBron lies all the time.
4: I would say it's the greatest mismatch in sports.
5: Yes.
6: Yeah, is he? I think LeBron's on his, like, what, 40th rewatch of The Godfather?
5: Yeah, seriously. Still can't.
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9: Congratulations to the Dallas Cowboys, who just authored up the worst loss of the NFL season. That was a bucket of puke, and insert anything else you want in that, spin it around. That was awful. And it's got nothing to do with the fact that I had the Tampa Bay Buccaneers losing in that game in a survivor pool. I had Dallas in a survivor pool as a near double-digit favorite on a short week against a backup quarterback and a team that was winless, and they rolled out that. That was awful from the Dallas Cowboys.
10: I mean, I think, did I have them going to the Super Bowl? Like, I can't remember, but I'm off the Dallas Cowboys bandwagon.
2: Two pros, LeVar Arrington, Brady Quinn, and a cup of Joe, Jonas Knox. 6 a.m. Eastern, 3 a.m. Pacific on Fox Sports Radio. And now, Steve Covino.
9: Oh, boy.
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2: Rich Davis. This is Covino and Rich.
9: Can we get a check in on the Brewers that Covino didn't quite believe in? How are they?
12: Yeah, last check, they are on their way to the NLCS.
9: Okay,
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9: 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Dan Byron, you know what? It's going to be good for baseball.
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13: The Brewers-Dodger series could very well be one for the ages.
9: I mean, and if the Brewers win,
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9: say about payrolls and what happens next year and everything else?
13: Now that I said that, it'll probably be a stinker and one of you guys will sweep the other 4-0. 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
35: Escalas coming right up in for Bucky Brooks today. 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We're live from the Fox Sports Radio studios. And Andy, are you ready to ask Alex? Are you ready?
27: Oh, I'm ready.
11: Welcome, Alex.
15: Alex, are you ready?
36: Welcome. I'm born ready.
15: Oh, right.
36: Throw it at me.
15: Do it, baby.
36: What do you got?
11: Let's pick your brain. The Cowboys are 1-4 after another rough loss. At what point does the pressure really start falling on Dak Prescott and the coaching staff, or are we there already?
36: You know what? I think we were there 2 years ago, if I'm being completely honest with you. And I got a huge gripe with everybody in sports, everybody in the country. Everyone's putting Dak Prescott on a pedestal. And I don't understand why. What has he done in the past 3 seasons, Dad?
15: Good stats. Look at his stats.
36: Oh, the heck with stats. Okay. I want wins. I want a Super Bowl win.
15: Bad defense.
36: I want a championship win. He has done nothing,
15: his
36: Dad.
15: His defense gave up 500 yards a game.
36: Why are we giving him this praise? It blows my mind.
15: Oh,
36: it just blows my mind.
15: I mean, calm him down, please. Calm him down.
36: Get him off the pedestal.
15: Give him a pill.
36: He's trash.
11: Time to move on. The 3-1 Jaguars are kicking off in London in less than 3 hours from now. Is Jacksonville a real AFC contender?
36: You know what? I think they are. I think they really are. And I love what they have done with the program, with the Conan now. I love what he's done.
15: Liam
36: Cohen? Can't do the Duval, but you know. But I love what he's done. He's turning the program around. He's got some fire in him, and I think this might be Lawrence's year. So hopefully they still steamroll, and I think they're a real contender this year, Dad.
15: All right. I didn't ask you. Emmy did. I didn't say dancing to me.
11: Go ahead. Let's move into some college ball. Oklahoma just knocked off number one Texas. How much does this loss change your opinion of Arch Manning and Texas as a championship team?
36: I don't think it changes my opinion much on Arch Manning. I think a loss is good for a quarterback. It kind of resets them. It kind of refocuses them again for, you know, maybe the second half of the season. But in the sense of Texas as a championship team, I think they're still a contender.
15: Really?
36: I don't have a reason why not to think that way. They were number one.
15: Two losses, that's why.
36: No. Well, they're number one all the way up to 5 weeks. They got this loss. But I think they're still a contender, Dad. And I think they're it doesn't change my mind at all.
15: If Ohio State beats Indiana next week, then it really tightens things up.
36: It will.
15: It helps
36: Texas. It may shift some things around. Yeah. Yep.
11: All right. Speaking of contenders, UCLA is now 5-0 after winning at Oregon. Is UCLA a legit playoff team, or do you still need to see more?
36: Yeah, I think I need to still see a little bit more, but I love what they're doing over there at UCLA. You know, UCLA was like, I don't know. You just kind of ask, one, why are they in the conference that they're in?
15: Right.
36: You know what I'm saying? They've never been a real big powerhouse in the sense of wins and just like being a notable program. But what they're doing now, they're pulling out wins against big schools, a big school like Oregon. I mean, Oregon now has 2 losses.
15: Right.
36: They may be out.
15: And they benched their quarterback yesterday.
36: Oh, they did?
15: In the fourth quarter, yeah.
36: So, like, you know, they may be out on a national championship contender.

0: same. It doesn't make any sense to me.
1: I agree with you.
0: Doesn't make any sense to me.
1: Next.
2: All right, last question. Injuries are always a concern in football, and lately they've been ramping up. It's just that kind of game. But perhaps the lack of preseason games could be the reason. What are your thoughts?
0: Yeah, I can see that maybe being a reason why we're seeing some injuries. You know, Dad, with the preseason games, it gets a chance of the players to get up to par physically, if you will, quicker. But that's the issue. They don't play. But you know what? Back in my mind, they're still professional athletes, Dad. So even during the season, off season, in the middle of the season, they should be preparing their bodies to always be physically fit and always ready. Now, I get it. It's different going into a full game and all that kind of stuff. But I don't know. Do we need more preseason games? Maybe. But does that increase the risk of injury
1: for the
0: rest of the
1: year? They don't practice with pads anymore. I mean, it's a different era. It really is.
0: I mean, it is. It's all through, like, going through the motions, going, you know, knowing your reads, knowing your play calls, and knowing situations, all that kind of stuff. And you don't need to do that with pads on. You can do it with short shirts and a helmet
1: on,
0: right?
1: You know what it reminds me of? There's a correlation here. It reminds you of a boxer who will go into a championship bout without having sparred anybody. You got to have some sparring matches.
0: Yeah.
1: You have to. You just can't do it. That's just the way it is.
0: Well, I mean, I don't know. But in the lack of preseason games, I don't know. Do you want more preseason games, Dad?
1: If they play, yes. That's the key.
0: Do you want Joe Burrow getting hurt in the preseason game?
1: He won't play in them anyway. It doesn't make a difference.
0: Well, then why have more games?
1: I don't get it.
0: So there you go.
1: Really
0: There's my answer.
1: Do we have time for any more? We have any
0: no,
1: more?
0: No, I think we got a couple of seconds left there, Dad.
1: There we go. That's it? No more?
0: I did pretty well.
1: I got one more.
0: Oh, what do you got?
1: I do have one more. Do we have, Emmy, could I have time for one more?
2: Go ahead.
1: Okay, and talk about injuries. That vicious injury that caused a player to go into a concussion protocol, okay? How about having the person who caused the injury miss as many games as the injured person?
0: If it's egregious, yes.
1: Okay.
0: Okay, if it's like a targeting call or something like that, then yes. If it's just a freak accident,
1: right,
0: and football being football, a play being a play, and the player playing the game, how are you going to punish the guy for playing the game of football, right? It's all within the game.
1: I saw Jamar Chase last week, and the guy, it was intentional. I really believe that. He had Jamar on the ground. It was bad.
0: If it's intentional, they call it.
1: And
0: yeah.
1: Miller was the guy, and Miller didn't even get fined. Jamar was put in a concussion protocol. I don't know if he's going to play today or not. Questionable, I'm sure. But if he doesn't play, then Miller shouldn't play.
0: Fine him or don't let him play half the game.
1: He's not even getting fined.
0: Something like that. That's what I mean. But if it's intentional, yes, I agree. I think maybe there should be something. But if the guy just made a play and it's a freak accident, I mean,
1: I agree.
0: Unfortunately, Dad, that's just part of the game.
1: Yeah, it's tough.
0: It's part of the game.
1: It's a brutal game.
0: It really is.
1: And you know what?
0: That's why I don't play it.
1: That's why the next snap I take will be my first.
0: There you go.
1: I'm not playing.
0: There you go.
1: All right. Hour number one just about in the books. And by the way, the problem for one NFL team is an easy fix. We'll try to do that and so much more with Alex Furman and Andy Furman right here. Fox Football Sunday coming up right here next.
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9: Jerry Jones saying that they're not folding the tents. He talked about making another trade to try to improve the roster. He's not folding the tents on the Cowboys season. Isn't the bigger problem that Jerry refuses to...

0: admit the circus, while it's still open, is on fire. It's on fire. So my thoughts on this, I've got Capistrano rebranded and Pepsi game. And we'll put all these together, and we're going to do the jitterbug. We're going to do the jitterbug. So, A, Jerry, by saying he's not folding the tents, I can go back to any year the past 30 years, and Jerry's said some version of he's not folding the tents. Now, why would he? The circus is sold out. Why would you fold the circus tent if it's all sold out? The clowns are all under contract. Jerry is a master thespian, producing a reality show where the same idiots get voted off every year, and you people keep watching. Jerry deserves an Emmy Award for pretending the Cowboys are Super Bowl contenders, using the drama as a diversion to distract from one minor flaw. The team, at least in this game on Thursday night, struggled with blocking and tackling, which I believe is somewhat important in professional football. So yet again, we have seen in an island game, Jerry Jones, he built this multi-billion dollar cathedral in Texas, and yet...
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13: One of the greatest things we have in this community is young leaders in action. And we have had the opportunity over the years to meet incredible, not future leaders, current leaders that occupy this program from all the area high schools. Tamethia Joyner is with us in studio here today. We're going to introduce you to a couple of very important people that are going to be huge community leaders, already are. When did you start with this program?
14: 5 years ago.
13: Has it been 5 years?
14: It's been 5 years. 5 year anniversary.
13: Yeah. That's amazing to me.
14: Yeah.
13: And the older you get, that's just, it's worse. Time just goes by and you go, how did that happen? So what do you still take away in your 5 years running in this? Are you just blown away? Because you get new kids every year, right? You get new leadership.
14: Constantly inspired by young people. I think every year it has gotten better. Caliber of students has gotten better. The collaboration, just all positive. Just a lot of strength coming from the kids that are a part of the program now.
13: Okay, so this started obviously with the Heart of Illinois Community Foundation and,
14: yes,
13: and Young Leaders in Action. And what's how many students are in the group this year?
14: We have 72 this year.
13: Okay.
14: And represented out of 10 of the 11 high schools in Macon County.
13: Okay, so everybody's invited to participate in this. What's that look like? So for maybe young people coming in, I mean, is there an age limit? Do you have to be in a certain, you know, grade to get in?
14: Students can apply the spring of their freshman year.
13: Okay.
14: Members are sophomores, juniors, and seniors. We go through an application process, and then we select our students. We end up having several students on a wait list after that, and then we pull from that.
13: Okay. So you can get involved right out of the chute, right? I mean,
14: we had kids that went to the induction ceremony in May and started volunteering immediately in June and volunteered all summer. These are kids that never even had their first YLI meeting, already volunteering in our community this summer.
13: I think it's excellent. I think it's it helps channel a lot of life lessons. You get to do a lot of good. You get to learn about leadership. You get to learn about, you know, camaraderie and partnership and working together. And I think it's just great that our high school kids are getting to know each other across districts, right? Because that used to be sort of like you know, you were very closed off, right? I mean, you were an Eisenhower kid, or you were, and you never really crossed paths with the other folks.
14: Usually that's one of the things that they love the most. When they leave us, they always talk about just the opportunity to collaborate with students across Macon County and not just within their high schools.
13: All right. Introduce our two esteemed guests here, because we have the new president in the house.
14: So we have Helena Orwako, and she is a senior at MacArthur High School this year, and she is our new president. And then Saya Joyner, who is also a senior this year. He's a student at St. Teresa High School. He's our action team chair.
13: Okay, so I'll start with Madam President, because that's a big honor. When did you first get involved in YLIA? What grade?
2: I got involved in YLIA spring of my sophomore year, so I started junior year, so last year.
13: Okay, so when you think back, what sort of attracted you? I mean, how did you first get to, what did you notice, or did you see something, or, you know, what made you want to be a part of it?
2: Yeah, actually, a friend that was on the executive team invited me and said that it was a really good opportunity to just get involved with the community, so that's how I...
13: All right. So if you had to, like, you know, if you were going on the elevator back down to the ground floor and you had to explain to another student or another person, you know, why they should join, what would you tell them?
2: Reflecting on my past year here, my mindset has changed so much about community work. And I feel like that's why I would tell someone, hey, you should join Young Leaders in Action, because it just changes how you view communities and stuff like that.
13: And it's great to be self-governing, though, right? Yeah. I mean, you're not doing something that somebody else is telling you to do. You guys are deciding what you want to do in the community.
2: Yeah.
13: How cool is that, to be in the decision-making process? Right. I know you guys will be getting together for a big group I'm coming out to speak to about the food drive coming up soon, right? And that's at Moreau Forsyth this year. I think we were
14: at MacArthur last year. This year we'll be at Unity Christian.
13: Unity Christian, okay. Yep. Which is great. Josiah, how did you get involved? What do you remember what your initial thoughts were when somebody approached you, or you wanted to find out more about Young Leaders in Action?
8: Well, of course, my mom is the...
13: Oh, okay. You kind of downplayed that to me, Thea. Then did you feel like you had to?
8: Not necessarily. Like, I really wanted to. Like, I've seen her, like, all the work she's done. I've seen the work in our community.
13: You've got to see it up close.
8: Yeah. And then, of course, I went to high school, and I saw our group, and I was like, oh, wow, this is what they do. Like, I want to do this for the people younger than me. So that's really what got me.
13: All right.
8: Really wanted to do it.
13: I kind of know what president means. What does action team chair mean?
8: Okay, action team chair... We go to this leadership conference over the summer, and we put together our action plan, and that's pretty much just what we plan on doing for the rest of the year, like the stuff we're going to do in our schools and the volunteer opportunities that we're going to have throughout the year.
13: All right, and what is this CGTI? Because we've talked about this before, right?
14: It is a summer leadership camp held on Eastern Illinois University's campus. It's run by the Teen Institute out of Springfield.
13: Is that Seberd and Goodman Teen Institute?
14: Yes. And it's just high school students across the state of Illinois that are very similar to the students in Young Leaders in Action. They are also young leaders in their community, and they collaborate, network, work through prevention workshops, awareness.
13: All right, so that's a five-day camp.
14: It is.
13: What did you? Was this your first time there?
2: Yes, it was.
13: What did you learn? What were your takeaways?
2: Oh my gosh, I learned so much about how just teamwork is so important when it comes to building a foundation for an organization like Young Leaders in Action. We got to just work together, build a relationship, build a bond, and just like experience what other people had to say, like advice for us and stuff like that.
13: Yeah, it's also kind of great to know that, like, we're way more the same than we are different, right? I mean, we live in a world today that makes everyone want to feel like there's the good side, bad side. Everybody's all over the... When you get down to a human level, right, we're all pretty much the same, at least hopefully. So this is the largest group you've had there?
14: It is. We had an opportunity to network with Decatur Public Schools this year. Their Prep Academy students that were also in Young Leaders in Action were sponsored by DPS 61, and they actually helped pay for students to attend.
13: That's great. So collaboration. Yeah. So you're part of the Prep Academy, right? Yeah. How cool is that?
2: I know. I'm on my last year, so.
13: So you're going to probably get your two-year degree before you get your high school degree, right? Yeah. Date-wise, which is a pretty amazing thing. But it's also tough, right? I mean, it's a lot of work.
2: Yeah. I do classes out at Richland, and they just set me up for college, for university.
13: All right. So what do you think you want to be?
2: I want to work in fertility.
13: Okay.
2: Yeah. It's been my dream or passion for a couple of years now. So I know kind of what I want to go into.
13: Well, you're the first student who has said that to me. So, that might be a wide open path for you to go into. Now, are you guys like right now, you know, school's like what, a day in, 2 days in, a week, depending on where you go, right?
14: Right, right.
13: We just had all the football teams, out at the Rath J Athletic Center Sunday for our high school media day, cheerleaders and football players and coaches. This is a great educator. How cool is like?
14: I'm having so much fun right now. It's kind of bittersweet. I'm watching a lot of kids that I've watched grow up as seniors and going into their last year of high school. But also just really excited about all of the changes that are happening and just the work that is taking place at the school level.
13: Yeah, and we're doing some really innovative things here, right? Thanks to leadership like you and others that were, I don't know, I feel like for a long time we just kept doing the same thing over and over and expecting different results, and that seemed kind of silly. It just seems like there's a different approach, a different take, and the volunteerism that comes out of this and what it means for the community is amazing. Is that important to you?
8: Yeah, it is really important to me, getting people like my age out in the community and like working. And also seeing the different kinds of people that are around. Like, I personally was definitely unaware of, like, the gap in resource depending on where you're born or, like, who you were born to. And it's just, like, it really puts into perspective how privileged I am to be able to do stuff like this.
13: Yeah, you know, we all learn a lot in life about those kind of things. And one of the things I'll be talking to your whole group about is our ALICE families, you know, that are in our community. That stands for asset, limited income, constrained, employed, you know, folks who are working, but yet, you know, power bills are up, groceries are up, gas is, you know, way up, and they have to make a lot of choices in their life. And it might be temporary, might be just a few months. And man, there's ways to bridge those gaps so people don't fall into poverty. And there's really smart ways to go about doing it. And I thank you ahead of time for having me out to speak to all of the young leaders, because they can play an important role. Our food drive is October 2nd. Just make sure you have it on your calendar. You can go to WSOYfooddrive.com. But all of our food pantries are seeing anywhere from a 10, 15, 20% increase in new people that are arriving because of the tough economy and decisions that are being made. So you all can really play a role in helping to bridge that gap for folks. What are you constantly surprised by? I, because you don't seem to be the type of person to me that just kind of comes back and does it the same way every year. I mean, do you have to kind of...
14: every year.
13: What, you have different personalities, right? And different skills. And so do you kind of tailor the program around that?
14: What I notice is they just want to do things similarly to the person before them. And what they discover is that doesn't always work for them. It doesn't fit them the same way. And so them discovering what does work for them.
13: Put your own stamp on it.
14: Right. Yeah. And so giving them, empowering them to make changes and decisions about the organization that fit the group of kids that we have currently in it. I think watching them go through that, and we just had our first meeting, and so our executive team led their first meeting, and there were little stumbles in here and there, and I'm like, this is just part of the learning process. I have an amazing executive team this year. They are incredible students. And so watching them fumble through their first meeting, and no one noticing they're fumbling because, you know, there is no perfect way to do anything. It's nice to watch them gain their wings. And getting ready to soar.
13: Stumble, no stumble. These are impressive people in our community, and every year we enjoy getting to meet new students that are part of this process, new leadership, and I'm blown away. I can tell you at 17, 18 years old, I didn't have any of these thoughts in my head. I wasn't doing anything even remotely close, so we have improvement in the human race, whether we want to ever stop and acknowledge it or not. Nick, you're an educator. You're on the food drive committee. You're here every month. A lot of connections with us, and we have a St. Teresa student.
15: Yeah, love it. What I've found in in the halls at our school, but we come, like you just said, we come across a lot of the public school students and the area students as well. But what I find is the sheer volume of kids coming in asking to have something signed. Hey, I'm not going to be here because I'm going to visit this. I'm going to do that. The volume of opportunities that are available to them is up, but more importantly, the desire from the kids themselves, the students, they want them and they're taking advantage of them. And so it's not uncommon to see students, I keep saying kids, I'm sorry, students that are involved in multiple extracurriculars, but of the academic side, even if they're on the sports or competitive side, they're in FBLA, they're in student council, they're in YLIA, and they're doing all of these community service projects just on their own accord.
13: Yeah.
15: I love it.
13: And hopefully it's a head start on your life, meaning you can continue this mission forward. You know, whatever profession you go into, and giving back and serving and being a part of a community you live in is way more fulfilling. And I think people have that opportunity to get a snack size bite of that, and take that off to them to college or whatever they're doing next and build on that for the rest of their lives. We were out, I didn't realize it was your uncle. Because we were at Dansby School last week, Timothy and I first talked about coming in to meet the new leadership team, but we added an incredible new piece of art from a family member.
14: Yes, so my husband's uncle Preston is the one who...
13: Preston Jackson?
14: Yes, he created the sculpture there. That is his work. So it was just nice to kind of see family there.
13: A lot of family. Share
14: that experience with family.
13: Yeah, it's an amazing piece of art. If you haven't seen it, it's right at the entryway of Dansby. There's a lot of energy going around with that school, right?
14: Oh my gosh.
13: Rita's just like knocking it out of the park.
14: She's incredible. Yeah. That administrative team, I've never seen anything like it.
13: Well, not only do you have a beautiful brand new school, but you have a beautiful now brand new piece of art recognizing the great history of Mr. Dansby and his accomplishments. And then you get to see those grade school kids, get to see that every day when they walk in the front door.
14: They do.
13: And your uncle does amazing work.
14: Yes, he's so fun.
13: Yes, and he's an artist. Like, there's just no mistaking it, right?
14: Right.
13: I mean, from the way he dresses to he talks to, and he's a great educator as well.
14: Yes.
13: Teacher in the classroom.
14: Very proud of him.
13: Well, listen, guys, please pass along all my thanks to the entire group. We'll see you soon to talk about the food drive. You volunteered last year?
2: Yes, I did.
13: Did you have fun?
2: Yes, I did.
13: All right, what did you do? Do you remember?
2: The cars were coming through.
13: Oh, so you're taking donations outside? Yeah. Well, we welcome you back out this year. I would remind people, if you want to sign up to volunteer, that portal is up at WSOYfooddrive.com. Come out and we get a t-shirt. We need your shirt size and all that, but it's pretty easy to sign up online and be a part of it. We do somewhere around 500 volunteers that day, and we probably will need more this year. So congratulations on the new appointments and leadership roles. Do great things and come back anytime you want. And to meet the offers up to any of the students that are participating in the Young Leaders in Action.
14: Thank you so much for having us.
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13: We're back here on a kind of a hazy day, but it's going to be warm again out there. Take care of yourself. If you're outdoors working, make sure you stay hydrated and take those breaks. And don't overdo it because you can find yourself in a medical situation pretty quick when the temperature is this warm. The view again. I feel like it was just yesterday. When was the last time you were here? Was it March?
16: I think so.
13: Yeah. That's crazy. Yeah. Well, welcome back to the program. Every Wednesday, we bring our friends in from Memorial, and we talk about incredible things. And Dr. Hill, it's great to see you again. I assume everything's going okay this summer. Does it make your, even when it gets to be 100 degrees, does it change your location? I'm sure it does the emergency room.
2: Yeah.
16: Not for me. My clinic stays running as is.
13: It's just the same thing. Yeah. But I'm assuming that the ER people get a little overworked because people just out there, you know, don't drink enough water or they don't do those things. Absolutely. Well, Dr. Ajmeri is back with us. We're going to talk about an open house, a family medicine physician with Memorial Care on West Hay. And Kelly's the senior director of hospice. Yeah. She's like the big dog out there. Come on.
14: About big dog. But
13: own it.
14: Yeah, no.
13: Own
14: I
13: it.
14: Get to serve in lots of places. I love
13: yes,
14: it.
13: Yes, you do. We talked about this, and you guys had kind of a ribbon cutting event or something sort of internal. But let's go back to the new location, the new facility, because you're inviting everybody to come out and see it with their own two eyes.
14: We would love the community to come out and see it. So our Memorial Therapy Center in Decatur. It's located 675 West Pershing Avenue. And we did have a ribbon cutting, and now we're
13: I appreciate you bringing the address.
14: So, yes.
13: It's been a long-running joke all show today here. What is the landmark? Because it looks so familiar to me.
14: Yeah, so most people will identify that on Pershing Avenue and Monroe, sort of that center place. Used to be a Perkins restaurant right there,
13: Walgreens,
14: right near the Walgreens location.
13: Yes.
14: So in that plaza there is a new location.
13: Okay, so that I think Workforce Investment Solutions is there. All right, I'm right with you.
14: Yes.
13: So tell me about the facility itself. I was not able to be there for the ribbon cutting, but I saw the pictures. It looks amazing.
14: It's amazing. And so this footprint and layout is really designed to be able to deliver really effective care for both adult and pediatric patients all in one location. And so that's PT, that's OT, and that's ST services all in that space.
13: Okay, so Doc, why is this important to the general public?
16: Well, I think rehab has remained an important aspect of medicine and a part of medicine. You know, I bring this example. You know, sometimes it's not about making the MRI look pretty. It's about, you know, making yourself get to do things that you want to do and recover and sleep better.
13: Right, and I'm assuming that we're advancing in that arena just as much as we are on the medical side of things.
16: Yes, I mean, therapy techniques continue to get better, and so our patients benefit a lot from it.
13: And how do you, like, how does staff stay, I think we understand, knee replacement, used to take somebody out for weeks and weeks and weeks, right? And it would be a very long process of getting back into your normal routine. How do you make sure that the folks that work for you and are in charge of all of that therapy and doing all of that, that they stay up to date on the latest technology and a belief in what works best?
14: Oh, great question, Brian. So I will say we've got a wonderful leader out there. The manager is constantly working with those therapists to evaluate what skills they need to have and investing in continuous education. We have a lot of therapists who specialize, for example, hand therapists, lymphedema therapists. We had Pyle on and talked about the pelvic floor health therapy, which is a specialty area. And so we are constantly really pulling in those specialty care therapists to say, what's the latest and greatest? How can we send you out for training and then bring that back here to Decatur?
13: So listening to them, because they're probably in tune, as much as anyone on what the latest and greatest. Yeah, it's one, we live in a time where it's easy to chase things, because every day there's a new latest and greatest, right? But if you put some good investigation into it and you have the experts involved, maybe you're not chasing the stuff so much and you're actually providing what works. So tell me a little bit about the facility. How big is it? What does it look like when you go in?
14: Yeah, so when you go in one, I just want to say parking, one space, it's really a location where you're going to be able to get from the parking space right into the location facility.
13: Which may very matter very much, depending on what you're going for.
14: Yeah, and so from an access perspective, the reason this location is really optimal is because it puts a location for therapy services in the center of Decatur. And so now we've got a Forsyth location, we've got a Mount Zion location, we've still got Sullivan location, and we have a Decatur location. So from an access standpoint, it just was really important for patients here to be able to get to it. A square footage for the location. And so we've doubled our square footage of actual operating space from what we've had before.
13: And how important is that? I mean, obviously the need was there.
16: Yes, definitely. I mean, and especially the community that we serve. I mean, the amount of physical therapy referrals that I place of patients that live within the DMH community is a lot, and this would be really helpful for that.
13: All right. What do you see the most? What's the most common kind of thing you're sending somebody to rehab for?
16: Low back pain and knee pain.
13: I'm so grateful I don't have back pain. I've known people that suffer with that their entire lives. I'm old enough to remember Larry Bird, laying on his stomach on the floor of an NBA game, just trying to be able to get into the game. That's an awful thing to deal with. Debilitating, right?
16: Right.
13: So what's the latest and greatest in that area?
16: I mean, it just depends. Every patient's a little different. Sometimes it's just a tweak of a muscle, and sometimes it's truly a bone or a spinal cord abnormality. And so, our job is as family physicians is to assess and diagnose the problem, and then rehab is what really takes them from, being able to do the things that they want to do.
13: All right. And can we do more and more the older we get today? I mean, it feels like you look at what 50 means today or what 60 means today or what even 70 means today. It's very different than it was 30 or 40 years ago.
16: Yeah. I mean, there is always more to be done. I mean, prescription is not always a pill. Prescription is movement. So.
13: Yeah. All right. So what else might you see? Like, give me some examples of what people might go there to do.
16: So after having a stroke, they need rehab, cognitive issues with speech, so speech therapy, physical therapy as well. And that can be, orthopedic issues such as knee pain, ankle pain, joint pain, carpal tunnel, and then pelvic health physical therapy, which deals with urinary incontinence, rectal issues and this
13: all the comfortable conversations.
16: Unfortunately.
13: Yeah. But very real. For sure. Now, do you work with like athletes and stuff as well, right? Because the sports medicine side of this, because you know, I know that's never been more important than it is today.
14: We do, and so a lot of individuals who want to work on things like strength training and just getting better at their mobility or functional training.
13: So you do all that. Yeah. So it's not necessarily just rehab. Sometimes it's enhanced, you know, training for young athletes.
14: Yeah, absolutely.
13: All right. So how do people find out about that particular? I mean, I get a referral from the doc, you know, but if you're a parent or something out there and you, like, I remember seeing the machines where like the kids could like do the hockey skates on it or whatever. And I thought, that's cool. I'd like one of those in my basement. But how do they get to that?
14: Yeah. Probably the best place if you're just seeking information is our website, because we've got a lot of things out there on our Memorial Care website that will be able to just tell you what services are offered. A conversation with your physician is so important. And so, like Dr. Ajmeri mentioned, is just having that discussion to be able to understand what are the goals and what are the options of what we can do in a physical therapy space.
13: Okay. And so what's the website address again?
14: www.memorialcare.com.
13: Okay. And that would be a great place for you to start if you're interested in finding out more. All right. So what's your favorite part of the place? I mean, this has got to be great for you. I mean, did you have a hand in sort of, you know, design or picking out? Or
16: so actually, their wonderful team designed it. I haven't had a chance to look at it in person, and I will be going tomorrow.
14: You'll be at the open house,
16: tomorrow
14: though,
16: to take a look.
13: And that literally is tomorrow. And I want to make sure we give everybody the time again. That's 4 to 5:30. People can stop in any time there.
14: At any time, open.
13: All right. So 675 West Pershing Road address is, once again, very important this morning. So you can put that in your phone and find it. Just look for the Perkins or the old Walgreens and you can find it right there. And you mentioned the parking lot, and that probably is a very big deal for people if they're particularly going through knee or replacement or something like that. Getting to and from makes harder to do on campus.
14: Yeah. So easy access. We'll be looking out for people who are coming in the community tonight. We'd welcome you to spend some time meeting with the therapists and the physicians that are going to be there. We'll have some demonstration of some things that we do, like dry needling, and just give an opportunity for people to see the space and meet the team.
13: And I think that's important. Yeah. People want to be comfortable with things, right? I mean, we have all weird barriers as people. And so getting to know how many people work there, by the way.
14: There's about ballpark 27 therapists that are out in that location.
13: That's amazing.
14: Yeah. And all different specialties, as I mentioned. I just wanted to call out, like, even the pediatric side of that, because we're treating both adults and pediatric. What those therapists do from a rehabilitation stance for our youth and our children are absolutely remarkable. When you think about children, their work is play. And so that location has now a space where play is sort of designed in the model of the pediatric center.
13: All right. And give me an example of what you might see in younger kids. And it might be, you know, what kind of therapy might they be going through?
14: Yeah. And so we do offer a lot of speech therapy and occupational therapy. And so those therapists will co-treat maybe for dysphagia, difficulty with being able to form words or being able to do things with their hands that are so important, you know, for adults or children. Things like buttoning up your shirt, everyday activities of living are so important. And so the therapists are really co-treating to work on things like cognition and speech and maybe small tasks such as putting on a shirt or buttoning up.
13: So it goes down to a very practical level of just making your life a little more your own, not having to rely on someone else.
16: Especially for growing children, you want to make sure they're meeting their developmental milestones, and physical therapy can help with that.
13: And have we gotten way better at that too? You know, identifying and figuring out, like, I remember it felt like when I was a kid, the answer to everything was take your tonsils out. You know, it just sort of felt like that was the one size fits all for anything. But are we way better at helping kids get through what they need to get through?
16: I think we're becoming better at identifying issues early hand. And so I think we can get interventions started earlier, and that's the best for children.
13: All right. So once again, the open house is tomorrow night from 4 to 5:30 p.m. And you can go see the brand new. How long did it take to put all this together? How long have you guys been working on this?
14: On it a year more to get it right.
13: That's what I figure. Yeah. I mean, it's a lot more than people think, just the thought that goes into it. How big? How many square feet? Any idea?
14: I'm terrible at square footage.
13: Okay, like how much of the mall area does it take up?
14: Yeah, footprint wise, it's probably about 3,500 square, like, of the treatment space that's in the main gym.
13: Okay,
14: And then we've got some additional rooming and private spaces that are attached off.
13: Good size.
14: It's a really good size.
13: All right. Well, if folks want to find out more, you can go to the Decatur Memorial Health website. You can show up tomorrow night. They don't need to like pre-register or do anything like that.
14: They can just
13: show up.
14: Come. Yeah, there's an RSVP out there on the website, just because there will be some light refreshments. So if you can't RSVP, we'll plan for you to be there, but we really just want people to come.
13: Yeah, absolutely. And if you don't RSVP, then maybe don't eat the food. It's kind of hard for people to like get a head. Everybody just needs a head count. I get it. It's busy. Everybody's busy. But generally, all they're trying to do is, hey, we got some free stuff here. We just want to know how many of you are showing up. Well, out there and see it. I feel like we're just going to new stuff these last couple of weeks, just over and over and over, which is just great for the community.
14: Yeah, it's wonderful. We'll continue to provide access to the right thing, specialty care here in Decatur.
13: All right, Doc and Doc, we appreciate you coming in today, as always. We'll be out there tomorrow night. In case you can't come, we'll make sure we get plenty of pictures for you to be able to see the new facility. And it's available for all ages, which is fantastic. So we really appreciate you guys both being in here. Survive the elevator scare. If anyone is coming up to see us today, it's just a sensor issue. I don't know whether they're trying to fix it. Evidently, there's like two people that work on elevators in the United States of America. But it's safe. It just takes a little while for the door to close.
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22: This reminds me of 2020. You remember the Pittsburgh Steelers? They were the worst 11-0 team I ever saw in the National Football League. And now the Minnesota Vikings are the worst 4-0 team in the history of the National Football League. Their offense is putrid. They're not going anywhere with this. They've gotten fortunate. Don't you remember even when they beat the Bears? Bad weather, a couple of plays went their way, right? Caleb was turning the corner, heading for the end zone, pulls up lame. Bad stuff. They got lucky. They got fortunate. Two games they've won without a touchdown? What is this, peewee football? And now, you've already talked about it, about what they've done quarterback-wise. They're not sure. We're going to do this. We're going to do that. We're going to do this. And now they go sign OBJ to their practice squad. Can you please explain to me how the worst offensive football team, for the most part, right, and they're 4-0 doing it in fugly style because they are fugly, but why in the world would they go out and sign OB? It just doesn't make... There's nobody else in football out there. A young kid who was a star somewhere in college, Kelvin, looking for their opportunity, get him out on the field. Really? We just saw he couldn't get on the field with the Giants. 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
24: All right, this could be a game of sacks, really. That's coming right up. Good morning, everybody. This is Fox Football Sunday on Fox Sports Radio. He's Alex Furman in for Bucky Brooks. I'm Andy Furman, and we are live from the Fox Sports Radio studios. And by the way, we're going to have the blame game. The blame game in about 10 minutes from now. But right now, let's look at this game, because who knew? Who knew that if you took a look at the AFC North and you turn your standings upside down, you know who's number one? The Cleveland Browns, 3-1. You said the Raiders are kind of a question mark and say, what, 3-1? I think this is even bigger. Cleveland Browns, 3-1. They had like four quarterbacks in their quarterback room in August. And now Deshaun Watson's leading the team right now, and they're doing it by one score. That's what they're doing, 27-24. They beat Pittsburgh last week in Pittsburgh. In Pittsburgh.
30: First off, I just want to express my disgust for the Browns being at top of the AFC North, and I can't believe it. They share it with the Ravens right now at 3-1. They share the number one spots, and the Bengals are clawing their way back, but along with the Steelers. But the fact that they're 3-1, and the fact that they're doing it with Deshaun Watson.
24: You don't like Deshaun Watson?
30: No, I don't like Deshaun Watson.
24: No, you know why? You don't like him because of his off the field situation, right? Let it go.
30: I don't like the Browns that they just gave him the ball back like that, too. He's been out for, what, 3 years now? And they, for some reason...
24: Because they paid him big bucks.
30: I get it, but he's winning games. I can't blame the guy. He's winning games.
24: I thought Shedeur Sanders was better than him. I really did.
30: Well,
24: at this stage of his career. But I guess the rust is off Deshaun Watson right now, I guess. But look, again, who did they beat, all right? Jacksonville, they lost, okay? See, Jacksonville's good.
30: Yeah.
24: And I didn't think they could beat Jacksonville, all right? Tampa Bay, Carolina, Pittsburgh, I'll give them a little credit there. Pittsburgh, although I tell you right now, if McCarthy, the coach, keeps on having verbal jawing with his quarterback, Aaron Rodgers, they ain't winning anything.
30: No.
24: That's ugly. That looks disgusting.
30: No, and it's embarrassing embarrassing for the Steelers organization, you know, seeing that on TV.
24: Oh, yeah.
30: The entire country's talking about it. The entire country sees it. And I get to what the thought was, you know, it's to have that mesh. To have that mesh with your old quarterback, right. Your old coach. They're going to sync up again. It's going to be a great year. But yeah, it looks like two old men just jarring at each
24: other.
30: You know, and he's yelling at them, give me the play, give me the play. And they're yelling at each other on the sidelines. It's embarrassing. It's a bad look.
24: It's kind of fun.
30: And it's
24: really
30: a lot of disorganization for the Steelers, you know, for the Steelers organization. I question what their thinking was, honestly, with Aaron Rodgers at the helm of the offense.
24: Yeah, your future's not a 40-plus-year-old guy.
30: And what their expectation is, you know, moving forward. You know, what is their expectation?
24: One last hurrah, maybe, with Aaron Rodgers.
30: Not with Rodgers. He's had one last hurrah ever since he's left Green Bay. And my original opinion was, is as soon as he left Green Bay, he should have just retired.
24: I agree.
30: And he should have went to TD. He would have been much more...
24: I don't want to see him anymore after this.
30: He would have been much more... successful, but then he had two crappy years with the Jets. And then
24: he was hurt 2 years ago.
30: Because he's 40-something years old.
24: He's
30: as old as time now. And now the Steelers are banking on him to win them games or win them a Super Bowl, at least to be a contender.
24: When they hired Mike McCarthy, I think everybody said, well, it's a great match. A match made in heaven. They played for each other. He played for him in Green Bay. I think Aaron Rodgers liked the fact McCarthy was here because he could somehow control McCarthy. I really believe that. It looks that way now.
30: Get away with things, you know?
24: Right.
30: Just get away with things. I don't know. I mean, I like the idea of matching them up again because why not? They were so successful at Green Bay. But
24: He had more talent there, too.
30: He had more talent there. And, I mean, what? That was almost a 10-year age gap there, Dad. So you can't expect that.
2: Well, I will tell you this much. The Steelers are home again today. They're playing the Colts. And I tell you right now, Jonathan Taylor could have a field day, the running back of the Colts. But we'll see what happens, see if the Steelers can stop him. But getting back to the Browns for a second, you know, I do think the Browns are a better team than the Jets. I mean, you just look at the total team. The Jets, and here's a stat. I mean, people go up with these crazy stats. I don't even know what they mean. Let me run it by you. The Jets are 0-2 when a game is decided by a touchdown or less. Kind of a stupid stat, isn't it? I mean, it means it can't close.
30: It just means that they can't close in a short game situation, a low scoring game, or if it's a close game like that,
2: you just know
30: that they're going to choke it away, or they're just not going to be able to pull through and pull out a win.
2: I guess.
30: You know, for people who like to bet, that's an important stat.
2: Yeah, you're right. So forget that because we don't bet.
30: That's right.
2: All right. Now, in the Cleveland defense, they've allowed at least 80 rushing yards and 100-plus total yards to opposing running backs the past 2 weeks. Now, what does that mean? That could mean something because Breece Hall returns for the Jets at running back perhaps today. I haven't heard the latest, but I think Breece Hall is going to be playing today for the Jets. That could hurt the Browns.
30: Yeah, you're right. And defensively, you know, that might be one of the areas that the Jets can expose is their Browns defense. And it's definitely on the running game, as Cleveland has allowed at least just as you said, 80 rushing yards and 100 plus total yards opposed to running backs in the past 2 weeks.
2: Okay. And the Browns last played a week ago Thursday. So they got like 10 days rest, which means something. I think that's a big factor.
30: Yeah, it's kind of like a nice little reset.
2: Yeah, I'd like to see records of teams after Thursday night games the following week. I'm going to get on that for next week.
30: A stupid stat.
2: No, but that'd be an interesting stat.
30: That's what I'm saying.
2: Because I think rest means something.
30: It does. And that's like, those international games when teams go international and then play a game next week. I would like to see that stat,
2: right,
30: too.
2: I'm sure.
30: Because fatigue sets in.
2: There was a stat, though, that when they play the games internationally, there's a lot more points scored. And I threw that at Bucky and put it in his lap, I think, a week ago or so. And he said, yeah, you know why? Because they're tired. And they give up points. And that's why there's a lot of points put up on the board. Probably so.
30: I absolutely believe it.
2: You know, I'm not a big fan of the international games simply because I feel as if this microphone has an opportunity to speak for the fans. And if you're a season ticket holder, you're going to lose one home game.
30: Yeah.
2: And that's bad because people live for that stuff.
30: You know, I have such a love-hate relationship with the whole international games. I love what it's doing for the game of football. And I understand, what the commissioner's doing in the sense of trying to get more games internationally. It's such a huge rise in money, first off. You know,
2: right,
30: it's putting more money in the NFL, in the owners' pockets, in all the teams. I get it. I do get it. But from a player's standpoint, it's so fatiguing.
2: Oh, you know?
30: And, the players that traveled all the way to Melbourne to go play in Australia, think about what they did. That's in the bodies. And
2: what the Rams did.
30: What the Rams did, trying to do it in 48 hours, And what the 49ers did, they did it in 2 weeks. Which, there's two totally different things of train of thought. But the game in Germany or the game in, the Bengals this year, they're playing in Spain.
2: Right.
30: The fatigue of traveling through time zones and then being unfamiliar territories, all that kind of stuff, that weighs into playing games. And then, I don't know, it kind of sucks for the teams because if it's an important game, That could be a season decider.
2: The fans lose a home game. That's the bottom line.
30: And they for the fans.
2: And I will tell you this much. If there's an organization that should be playing internationally, it should be baseball. How many people from various countries play Major League Baseball? The Dominican, Mexico. Think about that. Baseball should be taking
30: Japan.
2: A page. Right. Baseball should be taking a page out of the NFL and play games there. Really?
30: Yeah. Yeah, I mean, they should. They haven't done so either.
2: I don't get it. I mean, baseball is lagging behind. And honestly, you got the playoffs now. This is the highlight of their season. They're going against the NFL. They're getting buried. I mean, they're going to come out with a stat saying this year is a great year for baseball or tennis-wise. That's fine. I don't know. I can't prove it. But all I know is this. Just look at the sports pages. Look what people are talking about. Listen to talk radio. It's all football. We know why football moves the needle. That's what it does.
30: Baseball is America's pastime, but certainly football is
2: past. That's the common game. Past,
30: but it's taking over baseball in terms of popularity. And I think because baseball is so traditional,
2: they don't
30: want to change it.
2: Too long.
30: They don't want to change it.
2: Game is too long. Too many games. Game in April. They're saying they're playing team in August. It doesn't mean anything.
30: I know.
2: You know, you got to make it fast. I mean, you know, just the way it is. I mean, I'll go to a baseball game, but I don't think the rooting interest is there. It's not as exciting. It doesn't move. And football needs to take a page out of that and learn, because the penalties that have been thrown right now, like a record number, like 900 plus over the first 4 weeks, calm down. These games right now used to be like 2.5, 3 hours. They're almost 3.5 hours now. You know, people don't have that time anymore.
30: Yeah. Yeah.
2: That's why soccer, to some extent, soccer's been popular simply because you go there, you know, it's 90 minutes, boom, in and out. You know.
30: Yeah. Well, I think with the whole penalty thing, we have seen a lot of, you know, uptake in penalties, but half the time they're picking up the flags anyway.
2: Right.
30: And no penalty, no penalty.
2: And they're waiting for to see that's
30: exactly
2: right.
30: Exactly.
2: And yeah, I want to see them get it right.
30: Well, you know, that's the thing, though. I mean, you have to get it right if you're going to make a call, because, again, some of those calls, they're game deciders.
2: And there's going to be human error all the time anyway, and before they had this stuff.
30: And they're trying to mitigate that human error. And I get it. Why not? With the technology that we have. Nowadays,
2: they need to have it for sports talk.
30: With as many cameras as they have nowadays on the field, it's almost inexcusable to make a bad call, a wrong call.
2: I agree.
30: What's probably happening a little bit more often than not is not making a call. And I know there's a couple calls yesterday in
2: college
30: football.
2: Swallowing the whistle.
30: There's obvious pass interference calls. They never threw the flag.
2: Right, right. And they should have a review here on Sports Talk, because I sometimes, you know, do that as well.
30: Yeah, you need to be reviewed every single day,
2: there
30: Dad.
2: There you go. All right. Colts Steelers. Here's a stat. Let me just run this stat by you. What does this really mean? The Indianapolis Colts are 1-16. 1-16 in Pittsburgh since the NFL-AFL merger. If you're a coach, would you even tell that to your team? Is that, what does it mean?
30: It means nothing.
2: I mean, gamblers may buy that. I wouldn't even look at that. I'd laugh at it.
30: Yeah.
2: I mean, you know, when they have these games played, the guys that are members of the Colts right now weren't even born. I mean, why put that even out there? I don't get it. I really don't. But Aaron Rodgers has been sacked 13 times and has 4 interceptions thus far this season. So your assessment of his game has passed him by is coming to fruition right now.
30: Yeah, and I've said it years ago. I said as soon as he left Green Bay, he should have just retired. Go out on top. You know, with the whole retirement thing, what is he going to be remembered by? Is he going to be remembered by his time in Green Bay, or is he going to be remembered by his time at the Jets and with the Steelers?
2: Well,
30: and all the controversy in between, Dad.
2: Right.
30: What is he going to be remembered by?
2: Anti-vaccinations.
30: Just be remembered when you're with Green Bay, and just call it there. You have had a great career. Don't tarnish your career because, you know, you still want to play ball.
2: Well, I mentioned coming into the segment, it's going to be a game of sacks, because last year Colts quarterback Daniel Jones was sacked 5 times against the Steelers. And we mentioned that Aaron Rodgers has been sacked 13, so it's going to be a sack day. That's what we'll do. We're a sack at that game. All right. He's Alex Furman in for Bucky Brooks. I'm Andy Furman, and we are Fox Football Sunday on Fox Sports Radio. Now it's time to point your finger. It's the blame game, and you know what? It's freaking next.
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1: All right, the Blaine game right around the corner. He's Alex Furman in for Bucky Brooks. I'm Andy Furman. Of course, we're live from the Fox Sports Radio studios on Fox Football Sunday. 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But right now, Emmy, it's time for the Blaine game.
13: You ruined me.
8: It's all your fault. 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
14: This is all your fault.
15: This is all your
9: Maybe it's everyone's fault.
10: Ooh.
9: Who knows?
11: He's a liar.
9: That's why there's the blame game.
11: The blame game.
1: He's a liar.
9: Let's figure out who to blame.
1: Yeah, who to blame, Emmy? Let's get it going.
12: All right, lots of blame to go around. Let's get right into it. Number one, Texas just lost to unranked Oklahoma. For a team with national title expectations losing in its biggest rivalry game, who do you blame, Alex?
13: I blame the coaching staff. Didn't prepare the team for a big game. They knew how big of a game this was. They knew the money was on the line. They knew that the record was on the line. I blame the coaching staff. They didn't prepare the team.
1: Oh, get off the coach's back. You know, I blame the fact that it was a fluke. Arch Manning threw his first interception since he's been in college. It happens. They'll bounce back. Will they go to the playoffs? Perhaps. They got two losses right now. Disappointing. You lose by 3 points. How in the hell could you blame the coach at a three-point loss? Come on. Really?
13: I've been saying it all day long. It sucks from the top. Goes all the way down.
1: 3 points!
13: Come on. You gotta get the players ready.
1: They were ready.
13: They were ready. I blame the team.
1: One play. All right, go ahead.
12: All right.

0: money back for the ticket. But really, that's how embarrassing it was. There you go. Yeah.
1: You know.
0: How do you like that? What?
1: That's pretty good.
0: Yeah, go ahead.
1: Who do I blame?
0: Yeah, who do you blame?
1: I don't know if I blame anybody. I think the guy was absolutely in the right. And I absolutely blame the Dallas Cowboys for losing the game like that. Again, why are we putting Dez Prescott on a pedestal like that? Why? I don't understand. He hasn't done anything in years.
0: He's a quarterback of the Cowboys.
1: Oh, the heck. It doesn't mean anything if you're not out there winning games. If you're losing games like this, it's embarrassing. He was embarrassing.
0: He wasn't. It was. Yes. It was. Next.
2: All right, Florida just got blown out at home by South Carolina and committed 3 turnovers, putting even more pressure on a program that keeps falling short of expectations. When Florida looks this bad in a big SEC game, who do you blame, Andy?
0: You know what? You lose to South Carolina? I mean, come on, really. I mean, the coach, I hope you're renting and you didn't purchase a home. I hope you're renting because it's a good situation here that you won't be around next year. Your mailing address will not have a zip code from Columbia, South Carolina. I promise you that. So I'm blaming you. Come on. South Carolina, please. I mean, the Florida coach. Really?
1: Yeah.
0: That's what I'm saying.
1: No, I think so too. I mean, that's... That's not good, Dad.
0: Not good.
1: I mean,
0: not
1: it
0: good.
1: Is against South Carolina. It's an SEC school. Kind of goes back to the whole don't put any SEC school down away. But if you're Florida playing the way that Florida is playing this year,
0: not good.
1: I mean, that's just an embarrassing loss.
0: It is.
1: I blame maybe the coaches in the sense that preparation. They didn't prepare for the game.
0: What they should have done is got that janitor from Dallas and brought him into the locker room after the game. It's embarrassing.
1: Yeah, scream embarrassing.
0: Embarrassing.
1: Embarrassing.
0: Embarrassing.
2: All right. Without both Ja'Marr Chase and T. Higgins, the Bengals are going up against the 0-4 Dolphins, putting more pressure on Joe Burrow in the defense and the offense. If Cincinnati struggles or loses the game, who do you blame, Alex?
1: I blame the trainers, because they're not keeping our players trained up. They're getting injured. They're hurting themselves. Why? Maybe they're not hitting the weight room hard enough. Maybe they're not getting taped up hard enough. I don't know. I mean, that's what I think. I blame the trainers.
0: You know what? It's a good excuse. It's a good cop-out, but I got to blame the coaching staff, because if they lose today, I got to believe Zach Taylor, another guy, should be getting ready to move. It's not good. I mean, with all the talent, all the hype, with the moves that they made,
1: I know.
0: With Dexter Lawrence, they put for the short up the defense. It's going to be an ugly week and a half during that bye week.
1: Yeah, Zach Taylor is on the hot seat.
0: Here we go. Great show. Stay tuned. Anita Marks and Greg Cosell right here. Up front.
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6: And here's what you need to know.
15: It looks like Georgia will be the new number one in college football after winning Saturday night at Alabama 20-17. Earlier, number one Texas was upset by Oklahoma 27-24 on a 47-yard field goal on the final play. Easy wins in the top 10 for Notre Dame, Ohio State, and Ole Miss. Number seven Indiana came back for a victory at Nebraska 20-17. And Kentucky in overtime upset number 10 LSU 35-34 on a two-point run at the end. Game 5 of the AL Division Series at Cleveland went to the Guardians, eliminating the White Sox 2-0. Jose Ramirez with a two-run homer in the fourth. The White Sox struck out 21 times, a record for any nine-inning game. The NLCS starts Sunday night on Fox TV with the Dodgers at Milwaukee. U.S. Women's Soccer lost 2-0 to number one-ranked Spain in Washington, D.C. I'm Steve DeSager.
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6: 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Here's Greg Kosell and Anita Marks.
1: Welcome in. Fox Football Sunday. Just like the gentleman said, we've got Greg Kosell. I'm Anita Marks with you for the next 2 hours, getting you locked and loaded, as I like to say, heading into week 5 of the NFL season. Good morning, Greg. How you doing?
20: Anita, what's happening, my friend? How you doing?
7: I'm all right. I'm all right. Listen, I feel like, and you and I have talked about this before, right? Like, the new collective bargaining agreement, these guys don't practice like they used to. Training camps are not what they used to be. I feel like now, you know, 4 weeks in, now I feel like, you know, we're starting to really see an identity and have like a good grasp of what these teams really are at the moment. You study film more than anyone else. Do you agree with that now heading to week five?
8: I think after a quarter of the season, you get a feel. That can change a little bit, sometimes depending on an opponent. So I try to take that into account, you know, when I study these games. But for the most part, you know, teams do what they do. There's obviously tweaks, you know, each week, but I think you get a pretty good sense of teams' foundations on you know, offense and defense. Yeah, that's definitely a fair statement for sure.
7: So, by the way, we are broadcasting live from our Fox Sports Radio studios. And before we start diving into the X's and O's, and we will look back to Thursday night's embarrassing game for the Dallas Cowboys, let's mention Mike Ditka and the unfortunate passing. Iron Mike, of course, a lot of people remember him with the 1985 Bears, arguably one of the greatest defenses ever to grace an NFL field. But also, you know, and I feel like the younger generation, Greg, doesn't really realize, like, he is a guy who redefined the tight end position.
8: Yes.
7: And, you know, you've been covering the NFL for quite a while. I'm sure that you've had many encounters with Mike, if you want to have some time to share with us.
8: You know, it's funny. I didn't really know him. I met him a few times, didn't really know him, didn't really come across him very much in my career. But, you know, the point you made about redefining the tight end position, I don't think a lot of people know that at all. And obviously that was before my time as well. I think his rookie season was 1961, and he gained 1,000 yards receiving as a tight end, averaging almost 20 yards per reception. And that would be unheard of today for a tight end. I guess he and John Mackey would be the ones that certainly come to mind in the history of the game that redefined the position. But Mike Ditka, you know, he was just, in many ways, just a hard scrabble, blue collar guy from Western Pennsylvania. That's the way he played. That's the way he coached. There was no BS about him whatsoever. But, you know, the other thing about him too, which probably, I'm sure a lot of people in Chicago know this, maybe others do, but he was incredibly philanthropic. He was an incredibly great human being. You know, the gruff exterior underneath that was a man who really cared about people. One of my best friends was Ron Jaworski, and I know Jaws and Coach Ditka were very close. And, you know, he was just, you know, a great person behind, you know, what many would view as that gruff exterior.
7: So I had a few encounters with him prior to working with Fox. I was with ESPN, and before the pandemic,
8: right.
7: I was up in Bristol, Connecticut quite frequently. And many times he had his own personal pilot who was awesome, really,
8: right.
7: Really cool guy. And and so, like, the pilot literally would, like, fly him into Bristol. He would, like, run in, and I would always meet him at, like, in the makeup room. And
8: sure.
7: I always had these fantastic conversations with him. I mean, you know, I know I'm stating the obvious, just so knowledgeable about football and so opinionated and so fun. So he's the kind of guy that you want to go to a bar and have a beer and talk football with. Do you
8: oh,
7: know
8: no
7: what I
8: question.
7: Mean?
8: Yeah.
7: He's
8: yeah,
7: that
8: he's,
7: guy.
8: Yeah,
7: and I feel
8: yeah.
7: like, and I feel like I was blessed that I've got, I captured like moments of that with him, not at a bar, which I rather have been at, but in a makeup room up in Bristol, Connecticut.
8: Well, you know, it's funny you say that because so many people who've spent time with him like that, worked with him over the years at ESPN and other places, have said the same thing, Anita, over these last number of days, that when you're around him, and as I said, I was really not around him much at all, but when you're around him, that's the way you felt, like you just felt really good being around him, you know, just talking. And he was that kind of guy. And, you know, it's funny. You get older. I mean, we all do. And you don't realize sometimes that other people are getting older too. And when I saw that he was 86 years old, I said to myself, gee, when did that happen? And, you know, that's just the way it is. You get older and you kind of forget other people are getting older as well.
7: Well, as I like to say, Godspeed, God bless the Ditka family, and I think we were all blessed that he was a part of the NFL, and,
8: yep.
7: and his accomplishments really were tremendous. That leads us right into the Chicago game later on today. Chicago's favored by 1.5. The over-under is 46.5. The Bears are 3-1. Green Bay is 2-2, but they rank 28th in scoring and last in rushing. Green Bay's defense ranks fourth against the pass, but 28th against the run. I know we're going to get into DeAndre. We're going to get into that a little bit later. But, you know, I think we have to give credit where credit's due. And Ben Johnson, what a perfect hire. Like, I'm so in awe of him. Should I be?
8: Well, and we'll go into more detail later, but I just want to say this. Obviously, everybody thinks with Ben Johnson and quarterbacks, and obviously Caleb Williams is improving tremendously. He's not going to play this week yet due to the hamstring, but, and he's clearly improving, you know, by leaps and bounds, you know, under Ben Johnson. But just one quick point, and then we'll get into some details later. Ben Johnson is the one who puts together the run game every week. And they are one of the best running teams in football, and maybe not a lot of people are aware of that because the focus is always on Caleb Williams. So we'll leave it there for now and go into a little more detail a little later in the show.
7: Absolutely. As always, we like to look back before we look forward, and we're talking about that Bucks-Cowboys game. Dallas lost to the Bucks 24-16 at home against an undrafted rookie quarterback, although, listen, we talked about him last week. You liked him. You said some really good things about him, Greg. Completed 19 of 25 passes. Bucky Irving was a man possessed, rushing for 165 yards. But Dallas had a chance to win it late, but unfortunately could not do it. Tipped interception from their tight end, Ferguson, and that was all she wrote. CeeDee Lamb left the game early with a quad injury. Not sure, because when they went no huddle, first things first, let's rewind. Todd Bowles not kicking the field goal to go up three scores. What in the, Greg? Were you dying with that decision?
8: Yeah, you know, it's funny. I don't really get, those are things that I don't really think about. I mean, obviously you go, okay, I'd kick the field goal, but I don't really like lose it over stuff like that. You know, it's interesting. There's a lot of things here about this game. Every game is its own little, you know, self-contained game. But, you know, it's funny. I did hear from a lot of people because leading up to the draft, Anita, I really liked Jalen Daniels.
7: I know. You talked about him last week. Yeah.
8: Yeah, but I was very surprised he wasn't drafted. So a lot of people knew because I was on record talking about him leading up to the draft, which, you know, obviously goes back months and months. And, again, I didn't think he was a first-round pick, but I thought that he – I made the point that it would not have surprised me in 3 or 4 years if he was a starting quarterback in the NFL, you know, based on what I saw on his college tape. And in fact, I had a conversation with a former coach, and we went back and forth saying basically, I don't understand what people look at when they evaluate college quarterbacks. So anyway, I don't know what Jalen Daniels' future is. Obviously, when Baker Mayfield's healthy, he's going to be the starting quarterback. We know that. But, you know, Daniels, he's played pretty well, and there's great examples of just what I saw on tape when I watched him at Kansas. But as far as the Cowboys, because they're the team that most people are talking about, one of the things they could not handle in this game was pressure. And we know Todd Bowles really brings a lot of pressure. That's his game. He brings it in multiple ways. There's five-man pressures. There's six-man pressures. There's what we call sim pressures, where you bring four, but you're bringing a second or third-level player as one of the four. And he did more and more of it as the game progressed. And the Cowboys, for the most part, could not handle it. Now, the numbers looked better in the second half because those final two drives when the Cowboys were down, I guess, 24-10 going into that touchdown drive in the fourth quarter. So they completed balls against it. But the bottom line is they really had a difficult time with the pressure, and they could not handle it. And you know, when all said and done, it's not about sacks. It's about speeding up the quarterback. And you could tell that Prescott was speeded up. He was a little uncomfortable. And neither interception, by the way, was on him. But, you know, they do count.
7: That's for sure. Again, this is a Dallas team losing 24-16 at home against the Tampa Bay Bucks. A lot of people had Dallas in their survivor pool. Me included. I'm in one survivor pool, Greg. We lost 395 people to Dallas losing to the Tampa Bay Bucks Thursday. So talk about embarrassing. By the way, here's Dak Prescott in his post-game press conference.
16: To use the word embarrassing is tough. I feel like I'm discrediting the NFL if I use that, and particularly the Tampa Bay Bucks and a great Todd Bowles coach and defensive coach team. The plan and what they did tonight is the reason for that. And so to say embarrassing, I think I'd be discrediting them. But we're definitely supposed to win this game.
7: So next up for the Dallas Cowboys, they are heading to Green Bay to take on the Packers. So they're going to have to lift themselves up, brush themselves off, and keep the eye on the prize.
8: It just shows you, Anita, what a week-to-week league it is, okay? And then it comes down to matchups. Because the week prior, they played Houston, you know, considered a Super Bowl defense going into the season. Obviously, they're having their own set of issues as D'Amico Ryans is taking over the play calling. But the week prior, Prescott and that pass game was phenomenal. In the second half, because I remember going through that in detail, in the second half of that game a week ago against Houston, Prescott was 20 for 25 for 248 yards. I don't think he was touched in the second half. The O-line was great. And then you have this week against a totally different defense. That's the thing. That's why it's week to week. And that's why, you can't make blanket statements about the league because it's so week to week in terms of matchups. The Todd Bowles Bucks defense and the D'Amico Ryans Houston defense are miles apart in philosophical and tactical approach.
7: And you would know better than anyone, Greg, that's for sure. Let's stay in the division in some very disappointing news and concerning news, right? Philadelphia Eagles offensive lineman Lane Johnson is stepping away from the game, a.k.a. retiring, prioritizing his mental health and his family over the game. And somewhat shocking. First things first, mental illness is so serious. And I know we have a number of NFL players who are dealing with mental illness because of the physicality of the game. And I know the NFL is trying to do all they can to better the helmets. And we see the big helmets, the ones that like Olave is wearing. It's a serious issue. So first things first, before we start talking about how this affects a team, my thoughts and prayers go out to Lane Johnson family, and I hope he finds his peace. So first things first. Now talking about the X's and O's, Greg, I mean, this is talk about a huge hit in regard to the Eagles offensive line, because Lane Johnson, arguably one of the best in the business.
8: One of the best ever. And by the way, I just want to make a comment because I've been around Lane Johnson. I've been very fortunate to be invited to an event called O-Line Masterminds, put together by Duke Mannyweather, Jeff Schwartz, Lane Johnson, a major part of that. And I've been around him, and I really like Lane Johnson personally. You know, I've gotten a chance to talk to him, and, I've always been a believer, you can't comment on other people's personal situations. You know, they have to do what's best for them. That's just the way it is. Getting to the football part, I mean, this is a big concern for the Eagles because, quite frankly, even with Lane, they really struggled with protection the last two games against the Bears. And then we saw last week against the Rams, who blitzed, I believe, on every single third down. And the Eagles, I believe, were 0 for 12 on third down in that game. And now they have a brand new O-line for the most part. And when you talk to O-linemen, which I've had the opportunity to do so, they always talk about cohesion. They never talk about individual players. They talk about cohesion. And now, you know, you're playing a Jacksonville team, and Anthony Campanelli, the DC for the Jaguars, is one of the best young defensive minds in the game, and he's really, really good with his pressure schemes. And again, we have no idea. That's why they play the games, Anita. But you just look at this, and you think this is going to be a hard row to hoe for the Eagles O-line with all the changes that they're making. And the fact that they're going to face a lot of, you know, sophisticated detail pressure schemes.
7: This is head coach Nick Sirianni talking about the decision from Lane Johnson to retire.
20: Love Lane. I'll miss him dearly, and I wish him the best. And obviously that's not the end of mine and Lane's relationship. I feel like that's a relationship that will last through our lives.
7: It's not just Lane Johnson, right? This is an Eagles team. They traded away their center, if I'm correct. Yes.
8: So yes, Juergens. Yep. And he had a back injury. And you know, it's funny because you talk to people, because obviously I'm not a doctor, you know, or if I, you know, am I with teams day to day? But offensive linemen that get back injuries, that's a tough go, Anita. A lot of times those things don't heal and they don't get better, and you face that literally throughout your career. And again, I certainly don't know all the reasoning behind the trade, but it would not surprise me if that was a factor, that the Eagles just felt that maybe they'd seen the best of Juergens, and getting a second round pick in exchange, is they probably felt that was a very good move.
7: You know, Howie Roseman, a lot of people feel that he is one of the best general managers in the business. So especially Eagles fans that I speak to, and Howie they trust. So, and just before we move on in regard to big picture, because there are a number of other players that are not going to be active and attractive for the Philadelphia Eagles, who, by the way, kickoff reminder 9:30 this morning, Eastern time against the Jacksonville Jaguars. But apparently, rookie Markel Bell is expected to replace him. What can you tell us about Bell?
8: Yeah, Bell's an interesting guy. He's big, really big, very long arms. Those guys are hard to get around. Played left tackle at the University of Miami. He's a rookie, but he's been working almost exclusively at right tackle because obviously he was not going to play in place of Jordan Mailata. So he'd been working at right tackle because the Eagles knew that Lane Johnson, even if he played this full season, he had already announced that he was not going to play after this year. So now it just happened sooner, but he'll be the right tackle. But they've also made changes, obviously, on the interior. Because Drew Kendall, who started at center, I believe, the last 2 weeks, he's not playing today as well. So they have a change at center and a change at left guard. So they've basically got three new offensive linemen, Anita. And that's, like I said, that's a tough way to go. Not only for the pressure schemes, but just for the quality of the defensive linemen for the Jaguars. I mean, I think they're starting Willie Lampkin, who's 5'10", at left guard.
7: Yes.
8: And there'll be snaps where he's against Arik Armstead, who's probably close to a foot taller than he is.
7: So not only, and we've been sitting here for a good 3 minutes talking about the issues with the offensive line that the Eagles are going to have today against the Jacksonville Jaguars defense, but skilled position injuries. As we all say, Quan Barkley is out. Devontae Smith is out. Hollywood Brown is dealing with an ankle.
8: Yeah.
7: Wicks is allegedly going to be active. Not sure how attractive he's going to be because he's dealing with a hamstring issue that popped up during the week at practice. Tank Bigsby has been placed on IR. There's just a lot. I mean, Goddard really, to me, Greg Goddard is it. Thank God Goddard's coming back. And if you've got Goddard in fantasy, tee that bad boy up. Jacksonville now is favored by 8.5. The over-under in this game is 41.5. And also, keep in mind, as we know, you know, across the pond, London is Jacksonville's home away from home, right? That's like London's home team. So, again, for all of you playing Survivor out there, and if you are still alive, wow, Jacksonville is looking mighty tempting. Before we take a break, kind of share with us, what are you going to be looking at in this matchup, and do you feel that the Eagles even have a shot here, Greg?
8: Well, the way the NFL is, Anita, the Eagles will probably win by 2 touchdowns. You know how
7: there
8: that goes
7: go.
8: Sometimes.
7: There you go.
8: Right, but no, basically what I'm looking at is just what we spoke about, this Jaguars defense against the Eagles offense, but the Jaguars offense has also been very, very good, and we've spoken about over the last couple of weeks Parker Washington, who I think is really emerging as a quality receiver. They've got a very balanced offensive attack. Lawrence, beginning last year about mid-season under Liam Cohen and through this year, has looked extremely comfortable. So I almost feel like that the Eagles defense has to be the deciding factor if they're going to compete and win this game. And by the way, they're very capable of that. You know, do not count out Vic Fangio. This is not his first rodeo.
7: No, I like Vic quite a bit. A lot of success in the NFL. All right, we come back. Just a reminder, by the way, this is kind of interesting. It is a bye week. Only two teams, though. Kansas City and the Panthers on a bye. That really, in my opinion, and I'm curious to get your thoughts on this, Greg, like that stinks. Like, you know, obviously, you want your bye week to come pretty much midway through the season.
8: Yeah, later.
7: Not week four. Week four?
8: Well, I don't know. The Panthers are probably pretty happy since both of their corners are out, I think, for 6 or 7 weeks. So at least they don't have to play a game this week.
7: There you go. So, you know, definitely, I'm not sure if a lot of folks realize that because it is pretty early on in the season. So the Kansas City Chiefs and the Carolina Panthers are on a bye this week. Quick break. We come back. We'll start diving into some more matchup 49ers and of course the Seattle Seahawks. Talk about a revenge game, NFC power shift possibly, the Vikings, the Saints, the Raiders, and the Patriots. A lot of good games on the docket today, and we will break them down with Greg Cassell. I'm Anita Marks here on Fox Sports Radio.
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35: Those guys are sick, man.
36: Now, we've talked about this from the perspective of, hey, here's the thing. Yankee fans costing them the game. The baseball gods and karma telling you that, hey, baseball guys say, we got you, man. Here's Yankee fans who can't stand not being part of the action and being on the field. We're doing you solid because the Yankee fans cost them the win. I'm waiting for that to be the headline in the Post. Yanks fans cost Yanks win with fly ball foul fallacy or some crazy, you know, Post headline like that. So, yes, that's exactly what happened. Like, the baseball gods doing us a solid with the Yankees. But something different on it is that 2 years ago when this happened in the World Series and Yankee fans tried to grab the ball out of Mookie Betts' glove, could have injured him, like, that was bad. And those Yankee fans were celebrated as anti-heroes. Major League Baseball couldn't even ban the guys from the stadium until 2 months after the World Series was over. They came out with a big, these two guys aren't allowed to come back to games anymore. Right, like, it was very, the Yankees were so hesitant to remove them from the game when they did what they did to Mookie Betts, right? And Mookie Betts is like, well, there's trying to catch the ball, and there's, I'm going to go into your glove to catch this, and I'm going to rip it out of you.
37: Well, the way they jerked at his arm, right. And like, yeah, it was very unnatural and untoward.
36: And their reaction after was, this is our line. Like, you're here, you're in our territory. Whoa.
37: We protect this house.
36: You're a fan. You're a fan. You're not playing the game. You're not the 12th man. You're a fan. These guys were celebrated as anti-heroes, right? And look what happened. Baseball gods, 2 years later, look what happened. You guys went home because a fan reached over.
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14: 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So a few things to get to, and also want to remind you, NFL Week 5 is here, as we stated, a quarter of the season in the book, so now we have a better understanding of the identity of a lot of these teams. The 49ers and the Seahawks this Sunday for America's Game of the Week, streaming live on Fox at 4:25 p.m. Eastern Time. This rivalry needs no introduction, as we know. It's the undefeated 49ers and the Super against the Super Bowl champion Seahawks. There's no bigger stage to settle it than this one. So don't worry, you can catch every minute and everything before kickoff and the highlights, 49ers Seahawks, live Sunday on Fox One. So Seattle's favorite here, -3. The over-under is 45.5. San Francisco 4-0, like I said. Seattle did not have Sam Darnold to start off the season, but now he's back. But it's really Brock Purdy, Greg, who's getting a lot of the talk and a lot of the attention in regard to possibly being the front runner for MVP this season. So with that being said, talk to us about this 49ers offense. What you see, what you like, and is that talk of Purdy potentially winning MVP legit?
15: Well, you know, Purdy's playing obviously at a very high level. He's not been sacked, and very often being sacked is a function of the quarterback much more so than the O-line. When you have an on-time quarterback, Anita, and the ball comes out when it's supposed to, quarterbacks tend not to get sacked as much. He does have mobility as well. He can make plays outside of structure. I think that someone like Mike Evans really helps, because in this league, when you have that kind of receiver, it's what we call the boundary X, the single receiver to the short side of the field. That's a player that can win one-on-one. Now, he caught a touchdown a few weeks ago. He was not the boundary X, but it was one-on-one on the outside, and you feel very comfortable throwing him the ball. And that changes the mindset for a quarterback, because he knows that he has that option. But he's playing very well. Their run game has been better this year. It'll be interesting to see this game, because last year in the two final games, they played three times last year, and in the two final games, the Seahawks defensive front, particularly at the D-tackle position where they're very, very good and now have a four-man rotation, they really dominated physically the interior of the 49ers offensive line. And if that were to happen again, that really makes the 49er offense much tougher to operate, because they do run the football. They're not just a drop back throw ball team. They're a very balanced team that relies on the run game. So we'll see what Kyle Shanahan will do in this game to really get that run game going, because they were physically handled last year in those final two games.
14: Yeah, Seattle outscored the 49ers 54-9 in week 18.
15: Yep.
14: And the divisional round last year.
15: Yep.
14: You know, one thing that when I watch Brock Purdy and I watch this 49ers team play, like just the timing, it's like,
15: oh,
14: bing, bang, boom, pow, bing, bang, boom. Like he's just, he's making his reads so quickly, Greg, and he's getting the ball out of his hands so quickly. And, you know, he's mastered that. He's mastered this offense that Kyle Shanahan has built around him. And then I sit back and I'm like, well, wait a minute. Like, why is he Mr. Irrelevant? Why did so
15: well,
14: many teams
15: because he
14: pass?
15: Shows,
14: why did so many you. Teams pass on him?
15: I can answer that.
14: Yeah.
15: Because he's shown two traits in the NFL that are not really part of college football. One is high-level timing and anticipation, where you're throwing the ball to a spot, not to a receiver. You don't have to do that anywhere near as much in college because of the hash marks. The college game, the symmetry and balance of the college passing game is nothing like the NFL passing game. And the other thing you had no idea about when you watched him play in college, and he is just innately a master of, it's just in his DNA, is we now live in a league, Anita, where defenses change the picture pre-snap to post-snap. That rarely happens in college. And Brock Purdy just sees that and feels it in the milliseconds that's demanded. And so those two traits you did not know that he had because they're not necessary to play in college football, and he has both of those traits. He is, I think there's two quarterbacks in the league, in my view anyway, that are what I would call post-snap operators at the highest level. And I think it's Purdy and Joe Burrow. And Purdy is an elite post-snap operator.
14: You know, it's interesting. You know, so much is made about that Wonderlic test, right? That a lot of these guys have to take in, at the combine. And I remember the last year I was at the combine, I was talking to, you know, a lot of them have the quote unquote coaches, right? Former general managers, that coach them through the combine.
15: Yeah,
14: because it's a stressful week. And I remember there was somebody there who I was speaking to who was coaching Justin Herbert when he was coming out. And apparently Justin Herbert is like very uber intelligent. And
15: yes.
14: But he was told to not like to leave the last 10 questions on the Wonderlic test unanswered because he didn't want to be seen as too intelligent. So I'm curious how much the Wonderlic test evaluates the type of processing you're talking about. Does it at all?
15: You know, I would wonder. Did you ever take the Wonderlic test by chance?
14: I've had some fun with a few questions. I've never taken the full test.
15: I like, took it once a number of years ago, and I was kind of really bummed.
14: How'd you score?
15: I got one wrong. I was really disappointed.
14: One wrong?
15: Yeah.
14: Why doesn't that surprise me?
15: But anyway, you know, I think it's losing. Well, let's put this. It's probably team by team. But I think for some, it's losing a bit of its importance. And I think there's other tests that are now coming into play. And I'm not familiar with all this, believe me. So I'm not going to talk about things I don't know about. But I think just the Wonderlic test itself, which years and years ago was the test. Now with the advances in technology, I think there's so many more things that teams look at to determine the ability of a quarterback to process in a world of milliseconds. Because that's what you're really dealing with. You're dealing in milliseconds. How can you process that quickly? And in talking to so many, you know, coaches in the league, the NFL game and the college game are totally different. You're starting from scratch when you get to the NFL.
14: It's really fascinating. And then you hear the phrase, right? Like, well, you know, the game's got to quote unquote slow down for him. And once that
15: which
14: happens,
15: is true in sports, by the way.
14: Yes.
15: I mean, that's true in all sports. I mean, I didn't play professionally, but I played in high school and college, not football, but it's true. I mean, you know, it's like you hear that in baseball a lot. When a guy's in a hot streak, you know, the ball looks like a beach ball. When the guy's, you know, not hitting, it looks like a BB. I mean, that's true in all sports.
14: What did you play, Greg?
15: I played basketball and baseball because I grew up in Queens, Anita. I know you're a Florida girl, but I grew up in Queens, and not a lot of high schools in New York City have football. So my high school didn't have football. So I played basketball and baseball.
14: If you did play football, what position do you think you would have excelled at?
15: Well, you know, it's funny. I went to Amherst College. It was Division III, but I got a call from the football coach because, you know, they knew I played baseball and basketball, and he wanted me to play football. Now, it was Division III, and this is a long time ago. So he said to me, you know, we can add, you know, 20, because you could play defensive end, let's say, at Division III at that time and be 215 or 220 pounds, which I wasn't when I went to college. But he said, you know, we can muscle you up. You know, you're a really good athlete. You can be a defensive end. But, you know, I just didn't want to do it. I mean, I played basketball and baseball, you know, with the work also, the academics. I just couldn't do it. You know, it would have been too much.
14: Again, we're broadcasting live from the Fox Sports Radio studios. He's Greg Cassell. I'm Anita Marks. Let's take a look at this Vikings team sitting undefeated. Could be one of the biggest surprises outside of the Raiders this season. Word on the street is that Justin Jefferson is going to give it a go. Jordan Addison is banged up as well. They are not going to have Darisaw because he is out with a concussion.
15: Yep.
14: And they're going up against the Saints. The Vikings are favored by 2.5. The over-under here is 41.5. And, you know, really, so much is made with Kyler Murray, and but their defense, first in
15: yes.
14: EPA per play success rate in scoring. The offense has not been great, just scored
15: no.
14: one touchdown in the last 3 weeks. Your thoughts on this matchup, Greg?
15: Well, it's the defense that you really have mm-hmm. to talk about with Brian Flores. I mean, they're unique in some ways. I mean, more and more teams now are lining up in what we call pressure fronts, Anita, where they're putting 5, 6, 7 on the ball, because now it presents real identification and protection issues for teams, because you have to account for people. You can't guess and say, oh, I think he's not coming. You have to account for people. But what makes them so different, and what Brian Flores does, is he plays much more zone behind all these pressure concepts. More teams obviously play man when they really pressure, but he plays almost all zone. He doesn't play a lot of man coverage, certainly not a lot of what we call cover one with a post safety. He'll play at times what we call two-man, where there's man coverage, but there's two deep safeties. But it's just a very difficult defense to prepare for and play against. It's one of those homework assignment defenses, Anita, where all week long you've got to figure out how you're going to deal with these pressure fronts. Because the bottom line is, you know, and we've heard about this a lot in Philadelphia the last couple of weeks, is you don't have a pass game if you can't protect.
14: That's the truth. When we come back, it is time for Cassell's File. He's got three great nuggets that we are going to tee up for you. Also, let's do a dive into that Raiders-Patriots game. I have my On the Mark coming your way, and I've got three picks for you. And, you know, gosh, the injury bug that is all over the NFL is just absolutely
15: yeah.
14: beyond. It's beyond. I have a laundry list. Like our our fantasy first aid segment, it could probably go an hour. We will try to not make it go that long, but stay tuned. We've got all the news, all the notes, everything to get you ready for week 5 of the NFL season coming your way next right here on Fox Sports Radio.
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14: That's right. Each and every week, we bring you the Cassell Files. Nobody knows football like Greg Cassell. He knows more about football in his pinky than we do in our entire body. Therefore, we tee up his three favorite nuggets heading into each and every week. So nugget number one, let's talk about the Bears' run game. What you got for us, Greg?
15: Yeah, we mentioned it earlier, Anita, and they lead the NFL in number of rushes, in yards. They average 4.9 yards per rush. This is a running football team. Now, obviously, Caleb Williams is out, but they were the third leading rushing team in the league a year ago, even with Caleb Williams. And as I mentioned earlier, this is Ben Johnson's baby. He puts together the run game. It's not the O-line coach or the running back coach. He puts together the run game. And you know what that does for you as well? If you're good at it, you run a lot of offensive plays. I mean, last week was an aberration. They ran 89 offensive plays. That doesn't happen very often in the league. But they do lead the NFL in number of plays run per game through four games. So the Bears' run game is really, really good, and I hope people understand that.
14: Yeah, so the Bears lead the NFL in total yards. They're averaging 429 a game. They're rushing for 196 yards per game. They are ninth in scoring, and here's the big kicker. Time of possession. They're averaging close to 37 minutes
15: there
14: a game.
15: There you go.
14: Because they're able to run the football. So again,
15: your defense plays fewer snaps, and when your defense plays fewer snaps with a coordinator like Dennis Allen, you're going to have a ton of success. And by the way, in four games, they've only allowed nine third down conversions on third down in four games. That's remarkable.
14: It is. By the way, again, they are favored by 1.5 today against the Packers, who are not playing well. Really quick, before we get to your second Cassell file, what do you think the issue is with the Packers and Jordan Love right now?
15: I don't think he's the issue. I think they have zero run game. Mm-hmm. They just made major changes on their O-line. They brought in three new players last week. So it's an O-line issue and it's a run game issue. It's hard to play in this league. The Bengals are finding this out too if you do not run the ball. Not only in terms of production, but in terms of any meaningful volume.
14: That's for sure. All right, Cassell file number two. Let's talk about that Falcons offense. Ever since Penix Jr. has returned, man, they are explosive, and they are so fun to watch.
15: Two games, and they lead the NFL in scoring in the last 2 weeks. The play-action pass game has been absolutely critical. Penix is 12 for 16 for 236 yards in the play-action pass game in the last 2 weeks. Bijan Robinson obviously helps that tremendously. And one quick point, outside zone is their foundation as the run game, and that's important in play-action for this reason. We always think of second-level defenders, linebackers, maybe a box safety, of being the most impacted by play-action, Anita. But when you run outside zone play action, the defensive line's first step, first movement is lateral, not vertical to rush the quarterback. And in a game of quickness and milliseconds, as I've said many times, that one step laterally taking away from them rushing the quarterback is a big deal. So their play action pass game off that outside zone run game has been really good the last 2 weeks.
14: You know, very interesting. You know, Bijan Robinson, and I know last week you said you feel that he arguably is the best running back in the NFL.
15: Yeah, I think he is.
14: But, you know, with Penix Jr. coming back and having that mobile quarterback, explain to the folks how that helps. You know, again, not taking anything away from Bijan Robinson, but the fact that he's got a mobile quarterback and what that does for defenses and also helping him with his running lanes.
15: Yeah, well, I mean, Penix at his core will play from the pocket, and that's what they want. And, you know, it just fits well with Kevin Stefanski, because Kevin Stefanski wants a play-action pass game. You know, now Penix will be under center. He'll be in the pistol. Obviously, under center and in the pistol, your run game is more diverse, certainly under center. That's where your run game is the most diverse. And when you play this team, you have got to stop the outside zone run game. That's your number one priority. So the pass game works so effectively off that, Anita, because of what I said, and then Penix is comfortable in the pocket, and he can drive the football, and he's got a pretty innate feel for ball placement based on where coverage is.
14: Cassell file number three, let's talk about a defensive rookie who very well could win Defensive Rookie of the Year. I have a feeling that if you had a vote, this is who you would be voting for. Who is it?
15: Yeah, it's Arvel Reese. I mean, I loved him coming out. You know, I was on record as saying I thought he would be better to be deployed as an edge player, but obviously the Giants felt otherwise. And I got to tell you, watching this guy play, he's predominantly a stacked linebacker. He's fast. He's explosive. He knows how to use his hands to stack and shed climbing offensive linemen. And I think because Brian Burns is out, and this is just, you know, an opinion based on tape study, I think you'll see him get more snaps as an edge pass rusher as the season progresses. Because, you know, Burns is obviously one of the best in the league, and now he's out for the season. So I think that will happen as we go forward. But he has been so good, and you see him immediately when you turn on the tape. He's one of those guys that your eyes are just drawn to because of the explosive movement and the physicality.
14: You know, it was very interesting when the Giants drafted him at 5. There was a lot of criticism. Many people thought that they should have drafted Caleb Downs, who, as we know, went to the Dallas Cowboys at 11. Again, Reese went to the Giants at 5. When the Giants did select Reese, what were your initial thoughts?
15: Well, I loved Reese. So, I mean, again, Caleb Downs was a great prospect too. We're not going to sit here and say he's not a great prospect. He hasn't made the same impact, obviously, on his defense, which is not his fault. But, I think that Reese, to me, was a

0: But when you have a really, really good one, you know what? On defense, you talk to coordinators, Anita, and I know you've done that in your career. They will pretty much tell you that every position is important and that if you don't have a good guy at a certain position, that it just limits their playbook. They can't do as many things.
1: Yeah. You know, it's pretty interesting. You know, unfortunately, this is a Giants. And by the way, that concludes Cassell's files. Bears running game, Falcons with Penix, and of course, them able to run the football brilliantly with Bijan Robinson and Reese, really making a name for himself early in his NFL career with the Giants. And I know we've got about 2 minutes left in the segment before we kick off hour number two. We'll go on the mark and we'll give you some more picks and some plays heading into week five. But, you know, and this is a Giants team. They're sitting at 3-1.
0: Yep.
1: Many people feel that they should have lost to the Tennessee Titans, should have lost to the Cardinals. Interesting game that we're going to get into a little bit later on in the show with them going up against Washington, the Commanders, with Jaden Daniels back. But I just, you know, it's just so sad that the Giants, their best offensive player in Jackson Dart out for the season, Burns out for the season. I just, you know, what this team potentially, what we would be talking about in regard to what they potentially could, where they could be headed if the injury bug wouldn't have hit them as hard.
0: Yeah, and
1: as,
0: also,
1: as
0: you know,
1: has.
0: People always talk about quality of opponents, Anita, and we get that. You know, have they played the absolute best opponents? No. But you know what? They're 3-1. You can only play who you're playing.
1: I know.
0: And in this league, you know, you win games, you start stacking a few wins, and all of a sudden, you know, teams start to feel better about themselves. And this defense is actually not bad at all. They do not have bad players on defense.
1: We're up against a break.
0: Yeah.
1: We can dive into this even further when we get back right here on Fox Sports Radio.
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10: We are half an hour away from kickoff in London between the Philadelphia Eagles at 2-2 and the 3-1 Jacksonville Jaguars. On Saturday night, the Cleveland Guardians won Game 5 of the American League Division Series over the Chicago White Sox 2-0 to advance to the American League Championship Series against Tampa Bay. Jose Ramirez, a 2-run home run in the bottom of the fourth for the only runs of the contest. Gavin Williams struck out 12 in 5 2/3 innings for the win as Cleveland pitchers recorded a postseason record 21 strikeouts on the night. In college football Saturday night, number 2 Georgia won its 6th-ranked Alabama 20-17. Kentucky over number 10 LSU in overtime 35-34. Kenny Minchie, the game-winning do-or-die 2-point conversion run for Kentucky. I'm Isaac Lowenkron.
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4: 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Here's Greg Kosell and Anita Marks.
15: That's right, hour two, Fox Football Sunday. Greg Kosell, Anita Marks, and we've got a lot of hands on deck. Emmy Funes producing. Mark Ramsey just left the board. Iowa Sam took over the board, and of course, we just heard from Ilo with our updates. 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
11: Ooh, that's brilliant.
15: All right, here we go. On the Mark, went 1-2 last week, so I am 4-6 on the season. Nothing to write home about. Waiting for a week that I go 3-0. We'll see if that could happen this week. And some of the plays and picks that I do like, let's start with Seattle. I know we talked about this game a little bit earlier. I'm going to lay the 2.5, and you could get that at minus 136 against the 49ers. I just think they're one of the league's best defenses, an offense that won't implode like we saw the Broncos do. I think Seattle should be able to disrupt the ground game with C-Mac and the 49ers, generate pressure on Purdy, and be able to run the football against a depleted 49ers defensive front. So I do like Seattle in this matchup. This might be one of my favorite games that I'm looking forward to tuning into. I think this is going to be a real good one today, Greg.
6: Yeah, Seattle struggled a bit to run the ball this year, and that's been a little bit of a concern. You know, I get asked all the time, and you know, is Sam Darnold regressing? And I love those questions. I mean, what do they think? Sam Darnold's different this week than he was last week? You know, I never understand those questions. There's so many variables in given games based on a given week, based on opponents, based on matchups. But they've just not been able to establish any kind of consistent run game. And when that happens, it changes the dynamic of your offense. It also changes the dynamic of an entire game because you end up not being able to control the pace and tempo of a game. So the offensive play calling becomes totally different in a game like that. But it'll be interesting to see. I mean, I think Seattle's defense, they actually get their two safeties back this week, and Julian Love and Ty Okada, and they're really, really good players, especially Julian Love, who's overlooked and is definitely one of the best safeties in the league.
15: Game number two for me is the Atlanta Falcons. I'm going to take them. I'm going to lay the 3 against the Baltimore Ravens. Atlanta, we talked about them a little bit earlier as well, with Penix Jr. pulled off 2 straight lopsided road wins at night. And so now they're at home. They're the Dirty Birds. Their fan base is really fantastic. And of course, as we know, Lamar Jackson is out. Let's listen in on his injury.
11: We're still gathering a lot of the information and the imaging and things like that, but just dealing with a little bit of an ankle, and we'll kind of see where that shakes out. Full trust and confidence in him that when it's ready to roll, that we'll roll and go from there. I really don't think it's going to be crazy long term, but we'll see what happens.
15: Fingers crossed it's not crazy long term, that's for sure. And nobody loves prime time like Bijan Robinson. We talked about him earlier. 145 yards and 2 touchdowns last Monday night. I think he's going to have a lot of success. But, you know, let's talk about this Ravens team with you, Greg. No Lamar Jackson. Huntley's right. Going to be coming in and starting in place. And he knows this offense. He's been there before. I feel like each and every year he plays at least one or two games for us. And he comes in, and his quarterback style, very similar to Lamar Jackson. Not as good as Lamar Jackson, obviously, but very similar. This offense doesn't have to change around him.
6: No, they'll probably run the ball at a little higher percentage. I think defensively they're pretty good. They're one of those teams that plays that big nickel because of Kyle Hamilton. So he's essentially kind of a hybrid player, you know, a safety, a linebacker, lines up over the slot. You know, he can do a lot of different things for you. He can blitz. I thought one real positive for them last week watching their tape was I thought Madubuike really played well. And if he can get back to what he was a couple of years ago when he was one of the best D tackles in the league, then that really, really helps their defense.
15: Game number 3 for me, it's the Rams. I'm going to lay the 3 with them going up against the Bills. You know, they're feeling good about themselves with that comeback win against Philly. Their offensive playmakers are healthy. Puka is just kind of getting into that groove. The Bills' defense gave up 27 points per game. They're dealing with a lot of injuries on the defensive side of the ball. DJ Moore's dealing with a shoulder. Word on the street is that he might not give it a go. So are you fantasy football freaks out there like me? Keep in mind, this is the Monday night game. So you might want to consider benching him this week because there's a chance that he will be inactive on Monday night. You don't want to get stuck. The Rams had a brutal travel schedule to start the season. Australia, Denver, Philadelphia. I just think that this is a Rams team, and they get Aaron Donald back, and he's going to be starting Monday night against the Bills. I just feel like, you know, if you can, Greg, let's talk about schedule, right? Like, one thing that I look at is rest advantage and disadvantage.
6: Right.
15: Also travel miles. These things matter. And the NFL did not do the Rams any justice to start the season. Again, Australia, at Denver, at Philadelphia. This is a much better Rams team than I think we've seen so far this season. Your thoughts on this matchup?
6: Yeah, and the Rams, it's fascinating, and this makes it really hard for Jimmy Leonard, the DC for the Bills, because what have we spoken about so much going back to last year, Anita? The Rams' use of 13 personnel, right? Three tight ends. They'd been among the league leaders. They were the league leaders a year ago. But then last week against Philly, they play one snap with three tight ends on the field. So now you go into this game, if you're Jimmy Leonard, the DC for the Bills, and you've got to do a lot of work during the week because now you've got to prepare for the fact that, hey, they could be in 11 personnel, which is what Sean McVay's calling card had been until last year. Or they could be in 13 personnel. You just don't know. So there's a lot to prepare for. And the Rams overall are obviously a very, very good team. So I agree with you. It would not surprise me if they start to play a lot better football right now.
15: So again, just to sum up, my on the mark, my three picks heading into week five, Seattle minus 2.5 against the 49ers, Atlanta minus 3 against the Ravens. And on Monday night, I'm going to lay the 3 with the Rams against the Bills. Talking Survivor, like I said, a lot of people got thrown out of their Survivor League by taking the Dallas Cowboys on Thursday night. Hopefully you are still alive. And if you are, listen, I the Jags-Eagles game is about to kick off momentarily over there across the pond. With all that the Philadelphia Eagles have been going through, the offensive line, we talked about it when we kicked off the show at 8 a.m. Eastern time, and all the skilled position players, on top of how good this Jags defense is, especially against the run, to me, right now, the Jags are the number one survivor play you want to take. Some other options out there, the Lions going up against the Cardinals, the Bengals against the Dolphins. But I would wait on that. 11:30 is the active-inactive list just to see if both Ja'Marr Chase and T. Higgins are going to be active for the Bengals. They're both dealing with some injuries. You've got Ja'Marr Chase who needs to get out of concussion protocol. And then you've got the Broncos and the Chargers. And this is an interesting storyline here because I think the Broncos are a lot better than what we've seen. In some big news this week that Sean Payton is taking back over play calling duties from Davis Webb. This is Davis Webb's reaction to that. Let's listen in, Greg.
16: It's not my job. That's his job. Obviously, I think he answered that. So I think, you know, the world of him and how we've kind of gone about it, really the ownership to our players. And I think, you know, it's not ideal, but the same breath, it's exciting because we still got, we're 2-2 through the first four games. Our first three opponents, I think our four opponents were combined 13-3 to start the season. So, you know, welcome to the league.
15: So, you know, it's got to be very, like, listen, he's saying all the right things, right? It's Sean Payton's team. You know, he's obviously going to make the right decisions because at the end of the day, it comes down on him. But this has got to be really a punch to the gut. This has got, in somewhat, talk about embarrassing. It's got to be somewhat embarrassing to have the play calling duties taken away from you, Greg.
6: Yeah, but they're really having a hard time. I mean, and where they really had a hard time, and I'm sure this is what Sean Payton has noticed, is they've been absolutely awful versus pressure. I mean, you look at the first four games, Anita, you know what Nix is, and it's not all on Bo Nix. I hope people understand that. But what Nix is versus blitz, meaning 5 and 6 man pressure concepts, he's 16 for 46, which is 35% completion. And that's just unacceptable in the NFL. And of course they know that, and I'm sure that's one reason why Sean Payton is taking over, because they've got to shore up a number of things or they're going to keep facing a lot of pressure.
15: Yeah, and you know what's interesting to me is they're not running the ball. There's two things I'm seeing here, Greg. Number one, they're not running the ball, and a lot of time that's how you offset blitz, right? Is trying to keep defenses honest and running the football. And number two, we're not seeing Bo Nix throw a pass longer than 20 yards. So you're not threatening the defense with the long ball. Like those are two things in this offense that I'm not seeing happen.
6: No, and the run game is obviously critical. That helps you in so many ways. Ideally, it helps you, you know, in terms of staying on schedule, in terms of controlling the game, the pace and tempo of a game. And that's exactly what, you know, you want to be. So they have really had a hard time doing that. And then, as I mentioned, the pressure issue, that, I mean, that's a big, big deal, because teams, when they see that, defenses see that, and who knows how the game will play out today. The Chargers are obviously a struggling team in their own way. But, you know, they'll look at that and think, you know what, we're going to come after them, and we'll see how they handle it this week.
15: Again, we're coming to you live from our Fox Sports Radio studios. Some other games to dive into, and one that I find pretty interesting. You know, we were talking about, you know, what some of the biggest surprises this season, and definitely the Raiders being a big one. You know, for me, Greg, coming into the season, I'm like, all right, Kirk Cousins is going to start the season. They'll probably struggle. And then we'll see Mendoza come in, like, you know, maybe like, you know, right after the bye week. But that's not the situation. Like, this is a Raiders team that's competing this division with the Kansas City Chiefs. Now they're going up against the Patriots. Patriots favored by 3.5. The over-under is 45.5. The Raiders with a 3-1 start. Coulda, shoulda, woulda won last week. Brock Bowers is a beast. Kirk Cousins is you know, consistent and is doing, averaging 3 touchdown passes a game. Well, your thoughts on this matchup when you break it down?
6: Yeah, I'm really fascinated to see how the Patriots decide to play on defense, because one of the things that's been amazing the last 2 weeks, and that's the two games Bowers has played, is this team is unlike any other offense in the league, Anita. They do not play with 3 wide receivers on the field. The last 2 games with Bowers there, they've played 7 total snaps with 3 wide receivers on the field. That's just unheard of in the National Football League. So now, as a defense, you have a bunch of decisions you have to make. You have to decide what personnel you want to put out there. How do you treat Bowers, who, of course, lines up all over the formation? Do you play base? Do you play nickel? Each one has its own set of concerns if you're a defensive coach. So the Raiders just present a different set of issues for a defense. And say what you want, but Kirk Cousins, he's a professional quarterback. You know, he knows how to play the position.
15: And I know we've talked about this before. I think it's a blessing for the Raiders to have him there. You know, a veteran,
6: he's
15: been around the block a few times, has played for many teams, and somebody who's open to helping and coaching a young Mendoza learn the ways of you know, how to study, how to prepare in the NFL, right?
6: You just nailed the key point. I mean, we probably all saw that with the quarterback show a couple of years ago with Kirk Cousins, and just the way he goes about playing the position, which is the way you have to in the National Football League. I know it's early, but he does lead the NFL tied with Purdy for the most touchdown passes. So, you know, he's playing good football.
15: On the opposite side with the Patriots, surprised to see them beat the Bills. A lot of people had them, like, you know, down the river, Drake May stinks, season's over, and turn around and beat one of the best teams in the NFL. Now feeling, coming in with some swag and have to be feeling really good about themselves.
6: Well, the other thing, too, is you're dealing with a Bills defense that's just not very good at this point of the season, with the new coordinators probably still trying to figure things out with his system. But yeah, the Patriots, look, I don't know. So many people asked me about Drake May, and I said, you know, sort of relax. You know, Drake May is going to be fine, because it's never just the quarterback. But, you know, that's the world in which we live in, Anita, as you well know. Team wins, quarterback's great. Team loses, the quarterback stinks. Yep. No one goes beyond that. And the tape always tells you what's really going on. So, yeah, did Drake May make a few poor throws? Sure he did. But Drake May was not playing horrible football. And last week he just, you know, when you're a quarterback in the NFL, at some point you just have to drop back, you got to see it the right way, and you got to turn it loose. And that's the kind of quarterback Drake May is. And every once in a while, he's going to throw a bad one, just because he's an aggressive mindset thrower. And last week, he threw the ball well. Look, they came out last week, they had a 97-yard touchdown drive on their first offensive possession, and then they had a long touchdown drive on their first third-quarter possession. Every coach will tell you that those are probably the two most important possessions of a game, and they did that exceptionally well, as I said, against a Bills defense that's just not very good right now.
15: And let's not forget, A.J. Brown hasn't been able to, like, he got injured like the second or third play in the first game. You know, let's keep in mind, like, that was a big trade for them to bring in, you know, an exceptional wide receiver talent like A.J. Brown to help Drake May. So, you know, let's slow our roll. Let's see what happens.
6: One big thing about this game, if I just could add, and I think it's something to look for. Will Campbell's had a really hard time at left tackle, and that's not an opinion or an interpretation. They're telling you that, Anita, by what they're doing, how they're lining up. They're covering him up with formations. They play six offensive linemen. They bring in the rookie Caleb Lomu, and he lines up right next to Campbell. Campbell's having a really difficult time in one-on-one pass protection. And Max Crosby has lined up on that side of the defense about 45 snaps this year. He's predominantly on the other side, but about 45 snaps in four games, he's lined up on the right side of the defense versus the left offensive tackle. You're going to see that in this game.
15: So so note to self, Max Crosby with one sack in this game against Drake May. Real quick before we take a break, let's talk about the Giants. Again, going up against Washington. Exciting news for Commander fans because Jaden Daniels is going to be active. We'll see how attractive he is. Let's listen in.
17: Is that the plan now? Jaden's going to play Sunday?
18: Yeah, that's the plan. He would get a full practice week and take all the reps, and that would lead us into, you know, starting for Sunday.
15: So keep in mind in this matchup, Washington is favored by 3.5. The over-under is 41.5. Daniels is coming back, dislocated left elbow. Washington is sitting at 1-3. So this is a must-win game for them as opposed to the Giants sitting at 3-1. No Stephon Diggs. He's already been ruled out. Terry McLaurin is going to be uncertain. Word out there is that he is more than likely not going to play. Okay, offensive line injuries, struggling running game, weather forecast. I don't know about you, but right now it's wet, it's windy here on a stone's throw from the stadium. You know, well, not really. They're down in D.C. Jameis Winston, very mistake prone. I don't know what to make of this matchup. And on top of that, like, is Jaden Daniels going to be able to, like, get out of this game because he's not fully healthy? Right? And he's got some offensive line issues, and you're just talking about Reese and how great of a defensive player and a defensive front that is for the Giants. I've got some concerns. Is Daniels going to make it out of this game in one piece?
6: Yeah, you wonder about that injury because, you know, it seems like it's happened now on just normal things. So you wonder, but yeah, they're missing a lot of pieces. If the weather is what they say it is, and obviously I'm on the East Coast as well, Anita, but, you know, if it's that kind of rainy day, you know, this could be a running game for both teams. I mean, I would imagine the Giants are going to want to really lean on Scadabo as opposed to having Jameis Winston have to throw it very much. The Giants' defense has played well. This could be one of those, you know, games that's almost impossible to speculate on what's going to happen. We'll see. With, you know, look, Jaden Daniels at his best is a very exciting young player, but, you know, he hasn't been on the field enough.
15: No, and keep in mind, it's not just Scadaboo. Najee Harris has been getting healthier and healthier, and you know, speaking to a number of people there at the organization, they really like him. And so, I anticipate Najee Harris to get anywhere between maybe, you know, 8 to 10 carries in this matchup. I don't know, maybe more. So,
6: well, this could be that kind of game. I mean, he's just, you know, a pure grinder. He's got no explosiveness to him, but he's a grinder. And this could be that kind of game, particularly if the weather is what they say it's going to be.
15: When we come back, it's time for Fantasy First Aid. Greg, could be a long segment.
6: Yeah.
15: I emailed you the rundown this morning. I don't know if you had a chance to look at it, but like, damn.
6: More non-contact injuries than I can ever recall seeing. That's anecdotal, of course. I'm not charting them, but it just seems like there's an awful lot.
15: Oh, there's a ton. I don't know. Maybe the owner should reconsider having grass fields. Just throwing that out there. We come back. We'll dive into our fantasy first aid. A lot of information here that you need to be in the know about. We'll be right back. Fox Sports Radio.
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31: Let's begin.
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27: Company is downright annoying. Let's listen to Stu Gatz and Company live. And you tell us where this show lies.
32: What is going on here with Joel Embiid?
33: I'm tired of him.
32: LeBron James?
33: I'm tired of him.
32: Mike Breen, never tired of him.
33: So there was a preseason game on the other night, and Mike Breen, who, he's not a reporter, obviously, right? But he is somebody who, even when he goes on air with something, it's got to be, like, rock solid. Like,
32: yes.
33: He is not going on air because he heard something third hand that might have happened.
32: He has earned maximum credibility.
33: Yeah,
32: like, if he's bringing something to air, it's true, I think.
33: Yeah, it's not like, he's got unserious now that the Knicks have won a championship since he's been calling it. So,
32: although Breen is wacky, I mean, keep in mind, he did updates for IMIS. He's got a sneaky good sense of humor. He does, Mike Breen.
33: I would not associate wacky with Mike Breen. I'm going to have to hear that for myself.
32: Well, you know him better, so that's
33: but
32: fair.
33: But he said that there was a practice recently, and Joel Embiid was a little late because the other guys were already on the floor, and that LeBron James let him have it. And then LeBron James said, I think via social media, that that was a lie, that he wasn't late, stop lying. Now, this is a credibility off, I think, between Joel Embiid, LeBron James, and Mike Breen.
32: Right.
33: I think in terms of telling the truth, Mike Breen versus LeBron James is a mismatch because LeBron lies all the time.
32: I would say it's the greatest mismatch in sports.
33: Yes.
34: Yeah. See, I think LeBron's on his 40th rewatch of The Godfather.
33: Yeah. Seriously. Still can't.
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10: There are so many things you don't like.
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2: He just jacked him up.
0: That's right, Fantasy First Aid. Buckle up, Greg. Here we go. Lamar Jackson, as we know, he is out. Not going to play later on tonight against Atlanta. Hopeful. Fingers crossed that he'll be back in action week 6 against the Browns. Huntley is going to get the start. Caleb Williams, as we know, is out. Again, another quarterback. Hopeful that he will be active and attractive back in week 6. And Jaden Daniels will start. Will play today against the Giants, and reports out there again, it's not if, it's when. Unfortunately, many people expect him to re-injure that elbow. Hopefully it doesn't happen, but boy, just makes me nervous. In the running back category, as we know, Travis Etienne has been placed on IR, so yep. Kamara is going to get the bulk of the carries for the Saints today. Saquon Barkley, as we know, he's out. By the way, again, a reminder, the Eagles Jacksonville Jaguars game is about to kick off. Breece Hall is still out with a quad for the Jets. Genty is not sure if Genty's going to suit up for the Raiders today. It's leaning towards yes, but there's a possibility of no. What does that mean if they don't have Genty in the backfield, Greg?
3: Well, Mike Washington will then be the back. And
0: who you I think, like.
3: Who I really like a lot. And I think yes, Washington is a more explosive back. So we'll see how that plays out. But I don't think they really lose much at all with Mike Washington being the back.
0: Jeremiah Love has been dealing with an ankle, was kind of iffy if he was going to play today, but they have Algier in the backfield as well. Is expecting to play against the Detroit Lions. I think the Cardinals are going to be playing from behind. I think they're going to be passing the ball quite a lot more, which, by the way, I love Michael Wilson.
3: I do too. He's one of my favorite receivers ever since I watched him in college at Stanford. Physical, tough, competitive. One of those guys that probably has a little more juice than you think. Not a burner, but he's certainly not just a pure possession guy. And they obviously, look, the two main guys in their passing game are McBride and Wilson, and which is obviously why Marvin Harrison is going to be traded.
0: Again, I know this game is about to kick off any second now with Saquon Barkley being out with a hamstring. Will Shipley is expected to get the start in the bulk of the carries, but nobody can really seem to run against this Jacksonville Jaguars defense, Greg.
3: No, they're a very good defense. We spoke about that. So for the Eagles, it'll be Will Shipley and Damian Pierce will be the two main backs, because Shipley's probably not a 20-carry guy. We'll see how the game plays out. You know, the Eagles have really struggled in the pass game, but against Jacksonville, if they get into all these long yardage situations and have to throw the ball with three new players on their offensive line, that's a very tough situation because there can't possibly be the needed cohesion that's necessary to deal with pressure concepts.
0: At the wide receiver position, Ja'Marr Chase is dealing with a concussion,
3: yep.
0: But was seen at practice on Friday. You got to be hopeful, fingers crossed, that he will be able to suit up. T. Higgins dealing with a groin and a neck, questionable against the Dolphins. I mean, you know, this is a Cincinnati team. Any team that's going up against the Miami Dolphins, a good opportunity for them to get a W in the win column for them. Talk about Dante Myers, right?
3: Yeah.
0: Like this is a guy who has picked up a lot off of waiver wires in fantasy this week. What are your thoughts on his wide receiving skills?
3: Yeah, he's smaller than you. You know, he's a smaller receiver, but he seems to have a good feel for zone coverage. And, of course, you know, when you do play with Burrow, it's you know, he's going to get you the ball in those situations, but he's shown up on film, and I didn't know anything about him. I'll admit that I wasn't aware of him, didn't know who he was, had to look him up. But he's been a bit of a factor for them, particularly since I think Yoshivas has missed some games. I guess he's back, but you know, he was the next man up, and he has shown up on film.
0: You know, another guy that I think can be a really sneaky good play this week in fantasy is Mike Gesicki, former
3: yes.
0: Dolphin right? Former Dolphin. And you know how coaches like to tee up their players going up against their former teams. They play with a little bit more energy, a little bit more, you know, chutzpah. So I think Mike Gesicki could be a really sneaky play this Sunday.
3: Another one of those players that lines up, you know, he's not an attached tight end. He's not going to line up next to the offensive tackle. He's a split detached player who lines up in multiple spots within different formations. He's long. He's athletic. You know, he's a little straight line, but hey, he's got long strides. So therefore he does have a little bit of verticality to him. He can run down the seam. And it's been evident that Burrow trusts him. So he's an important player in their offense.
0: Justin Jefferson is expected to play today for the Minnesota Vikings. This is really interesting what's going on with Washington. So as we know, Stephon Diggs is out because of a hamstring issue. Terry McLaurin is dealing with a hamstring. He is an absolute true game time decision. So for all you folks out there who have scary Terry on your roster, again, be somewhere at around 11:30 that you know the active inactive list is going to come out for Washington. But I think Treon Burks can be a sneaky good play today, especially if both Terry and Stephon Diggs are inactive.
3: So if they go 11 personnel and both those guys are inactive, you're going to see Burks, Antonio Williams, and Dyami Brown.
0: Mm-hmm.
3: You know, Burks was a first round pick of Tennessee a few years ago. That was that controversial deal that didn't work out for Tennessee, where they traded AJ Brown and then drafted Treylon Burks, I believe 16th in the first round, to basically replace him. And it never worked out in Tennessee. Now, since he's been with the Commanders, which goes back to last season, he's shown some flashes here and there because his college tape was very, very good. So we'll see. He could be their number one receiver today. Of course, weather is going to dictate how much and how well you can throw the football.
0: DJ Moore is dealing with a shoulder.
3: Yeah.
0: And again, as we said earlier, this is a Monday night game. Reports is that more than likely he will not play. So you want to be very careful. Either put him in that flex position or have somebody else who is going to play on Monday night ready to slot in there. Joshua Palmer is out as well. Talk about Keon Coleman.
3: Yeah, well, obviously out of necessity, he's become a factor because you got to line people up. So you're going to have to throw him the ball. But, you know, it's funny. I watched this Bills offense, and I think Joe Brady would say the same thing that I'm about to say. The last 2 weeks, as you know, you play fantasy. I don't. But you know that Dalton Kincaid has not been a big factor in the pass game, as he was the first 2 weeks. And as I said, I know Joe Brady would say this. I think any offensive coach would say this. You cannot let a defense take away your players. So I'm very curious to see how that works out in this game, because Dalton Kincaid, particularly if Moore's out, boy, I mean, Palmer's obviously not a volume player for them, but Moore certainly can be. Dalton Kincaid has to be a big factor in their pass game. You cannot let a defense take away your best players. I mean, that goes back to, you know, years and years and years. Any great offensive coach will tell you that.
0: Mike Evans is dealing with a hip, but is expected to play for the 49ers. Zay Flowers dealing with a foot, is expected to play for the Ravens. Malik Nabers dealing with a knee, is expected to play. Here's a guy who's out. That's Jalen Coker. He is out with an ankle.
3: Oh, he's still out? Because they said he might go. He's out for sure?
0: He is out.
3: Boy, I love Jalen Coker.
0: I know, me too.
3: He's one of my guys from when I studied that. This summer I watched the last seven games of the Panthers offense because I wanted to get a good feel for Bryce Young, who, by the way, is playing really good football. But the guy who really stood out to me, because I love Tet McMillan, so, you know, I knew he was a really good player. But Jalen Coker is a really good player, and I was hoping he'd be able to go this week. But they have a bye, so he'll be ready next week.
0: Ladd McConkey is not expected to suit up for the Chargers. What does that mean?
3: That's a big deal.
0: Trey Harris will be the number one option for Justin Herbert. Your thoughts on that?
3: Well, that whole offense is struggling in all areas. They're not running the ball with any consistency. The pass game, and I have thoughts on that. I don't know if I mentioned it last week that I'm just, and I could be dead wrong, but I just don't think there's a good fit between Mike McDaniel and what his offense is. And keep in mind, coaches coach what they know, and with the kind of quarterback that Justin Herbert is. Now, that we'll find out as the season progresses, but, I mean, if they're short receivers, that makes it even worse.
0: Michael Pittman was placed on IR because of a foot injury.
3: Yeah.
0: How about Roman Wilson? And I know we don't want to sit here and speculate, but there is there are rumors out there that DK Metcalf might be traded, but it just seems like Roman Wilson has developed really good rapport with Aaron Rodgers. Yeah. What are your thoughts on that receiver?
3: Well, the whole DK Metcalf thing's interesting because some would argue that he is really gifted and gifted enough to be sort of in the category of the top five or six receivers in the league. But Seattle had no problem getting rid of him. If what you say is true, I don't follow that the way you do. If what you say is true about there's rumors that he might be traded, just the fact that that's out there then tells you that the Steelers are not really enamored with him. So you wonder, a guy with that much talent, 6'4", 230, he can run. Now, he's a little stiff. I mean, he's not a loose-hipped athlete, but he's 6'4", 230. But it just that I find that really interesting.
0: On the defensive side of the ball, as we know, Patrick Surtain dealing with an ankle, so he's not going to play. But also the Denver Broncos without Riley Moss. So the Denver Broncos will be without both their starting corners going up against Justin Herbert, who won't have McConkey. But as we just said, Trey Harris will be his number one option. This is going to be an interesting matchup.
3: So they're going to play Jay Barron on the outside. Jay Barron was never able to beat out Jaquan McMillan in the slot. So now as he played last week when Surtain got hurt, another non-contact injury, by the way, Jay Barron is going to play on the outside and with Moss out. So it'll be Chris Abrams-Drain playing on the other corner. So now they're going to have two backup corners playing. You'd like to think if you're the Chargers that you can attack that. But again, they're also down receivers.
0: Yeah, so I warned you, the fantasy first aid, it is a very, very long list. With that being said, let's bring in Ilo with an update back at our Fox studios.
2: Good morning, and you're not going to believe what has already happened in London between the Eagles and the Jaguars. Jake Elliott kicked off to Jacksonville's Josh Cameron, who returned the opening kickoff in London, 90 yards for a touchdown. However, there were two penalty flags on the play. We will stick a pin in that for the moment because moments after the play, Philadelphia's Jeremiah Trotter and Brian Thomas got into an altercation. They were both assessed unnecessary roughness penalties and were both ejected on the opening kickoff of the game. And that those dismissals favor Jacksonville because while Brian Thomas is a backup defensive end, Jeremiah Trotter was one of the Eagles' starting linebackers. So both were said, cheerio, pip, pip, and whatever they say when they say goodbye over there. They have both been ejected on the opening kickoff. As for the penalties that were thrown during the kickoff return by Josh Cameron, Philadelphia got called for an illegal formation, but Jacksonville's Branson Combs got called for holding on the kickoff return. So the kickoff return for a touchdown was nullified, even though the penalties there were technically offsetting. So the bottom line is they redid the opening kickoff. Jeremiah Trotter of the Eagles and Brian Thomas of the Jaguars have already been ejected. We went all the way to London just to be ejected on an opening kickoff that didn't even count. So right now, Jacksonville has the ball first and 10 at its 38-yard line, a minute and a half into the game in London. No score. Trevor Lawrence just completing a pass to the 49-yard line of Philadelphia. So all that on the opening kickoff, leading Londoners to say, these Americans, very excitable. Anyway, in Game 5 of the American League Division Series on Saturday night, the Cleveland Guardians defeated the Chicago White Sox 2-0 to advance to the American League Championship Series against Tampa Bay. Jose Ramirez, a two-run home run in the bottom of the fourth for the only runs of the contest. Cleveland's Gavin Williams struck out 12 in 5 2/3 innings for the win. Cleveland pitchers recorded a postseason record 21 strikeouts on the night. In college football Saturday night, number 2 Georgia won at 6th-ranked Alabama 20-17. Kentucky beat number 10 LSU at overtime 35-34. Kenny Minchie, the game-winning do-or-die two-point conversion run. Number 19 USC won at Penn State 31-23. Anita and Greg, back to you.
0: Ilo, thank you so much. When we get back, a number of games that we still have not tapped into. The Browns going up against the Jets. Deshaun Watson, does that successful season that is surprising us all continue here in New York against the Jets? Again, weather conditions, no bueno. Not good here. Again, Bengals going up against Miami, Texans in Tennessee, Colts and Steelers. We did talk a little bit about Denver and the Chargers and the Lions going up against the Cardinals, and some final thoughts from Greg and myself when we get back right here on Fox Sports Radio.
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0: And now, please welcome your hosts, Tom Waddle, Dion Beller, and Mark Silverman.
1: When Ryan Poles was hired, he said, "We're going to take the North, and we're never going to give it back." Last year, the Bears finally made this a rivalry against the Green Bay Packers. Now it is time to take the rivalry and never give it back. Bears and Packers, we cannot wait. Lambeau Field, the site. Mark Silverman, Tom Waddle in our downtown studio where thousands of runners currently are running right by our building here on LaSalle. It is a beautiful sight on a gorgeous day. And today, it is not a marathon, Waddle, for the Bears. It is a sprint, yes, and it's time to sprint through the Green Bay Packers.
2: Yeah, I agree 100%. You know, you look at that Packer team, they've really struggled. They are 2-2. Their wins are not overly impressive. They went to Tampa Bay last week and played against a rookie quarterback who was making his first career start, and they eked out a win. Their other victory was in overtime against the Jets. They had offensive line issues. They're undisciplined. They've committed 42 penalties, but it's a rivalry game, and you just wonder if they have that wounded animal type of mentality right now. We're going to see a lot of We'll see who these Packers are, whether or not they can stiffen their spines and give this Bears team that is feeling good about themselves a game. Again, they've lost 8 of their last 10 games, this Packers team. So we'll see. I feel good about this game. I won't give away, you know, exactly how I feel right now in the opening segment, but I like the matchup even with a backup quarterback.
1: Yeah, you know, I've talked a lot about this too, that not only have the Packers lost, what was it, you said 7 of 9?
2: No, they've lost 8 of their last 10.
1: 8 of 10, and the Bears have won 15 of their last 21. Yeah. So, like, ever since the start where they went 0-2, Ben said, you know, we don't have those championship habits. He has corrected those things. The Bears have become a consistent winner. Last year at Lambeau Field, nearly pulled out the rivalry, and we were heartbroken again. But a lot of us thought, hey, look, this was a different Bears loss, if there was such a thing. And yeah, sure enough, we were right. The Bears came back to win the division at home, the walk-off touchdown, and then they held in the playoff game, came back in that game too. Big play to Rome, big play to DJ Moore. The defense was able to stop him at the goal line at the end, and they eliminated them from the postseason. And I'm hoping those two games, Waddle, now shifts this rivalry where we've always just hoped for this to be a rivalry. I'm greedy now.
2: Yeah,
1: I don't want this to become a rivalry again. I want this to flip 180 and the Bears to start controlling this rivalry.
2: There was a time, and a long time, where this, you know, the Packers expected to win both of these matchups every year. I think the tide has turned. But you have to make sure that you build off of what you were able to create last year in winning 2 out of 3 against this team. Again, I think it's really important also for this Bears team to come out and get off to a quick start, because we all know that that Packer fan base, they're very loyal, they're very loud, but I think they're a little pissed off right now at their team.
1: Yeah.
2: They've played one home game this year, and they got blown off their own field 35-14 by the Falcons. So if you can get that crowd out of the game early, I think advantage Bears, certainly.
1: Yeah, and the Bears marched down the field in that first drive. You know, they got to convert the red zone. It's something that Ben has talked about. It's the Advantage Dealer Group pregame show. 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Advantage, it's in the name. This is the time where I always tell you that Dion Miller drives an Acura, and she loves it, but she is not loving the way her voice is these days, because she's got the case of laryngitis. She's been all over the place covering the White Sox and their quest in the postseason. Shout out to all the White Sox fans out there. I know this isn't the easiest morning after watching that game in the last 3 games.
2: But what a season.
1: Yeah, but, you know, she's been all over the Bears. She's been all over the White Sox, and the voice gave out, so she is out today. She will be back with us before you know it for next week against Atlanta. And maybe the timing, Waddle, comes with Caleb Williams.
2: She's
1: return.
2: She's syncing up her return with Caleb. Yeah, it is. Is it officially cold and flu season? I don't know. I don't know when that starts.
1: Yes, probably.
2: But a lot of people have been going through some stuff.
1: It's gone through the Bears broadcast. It has. We I think we've all had it.
2: Yeah.
1: We've all had something. But the word out of Green Bay, too, Brad Biggs from the Trib just tweeted this. I know Mike Garofalo from NFL Network also has something on Caleb. We'll get to that in the Caleb Williams segment. But just to give you the headline of it is they expect him to go through a workout today in Green Bay at Lambeau Field. They are listing him as questionable. It will be interesting if he is up and will be like their third emergency quarterback, where if he does,
2: I hope not.
1: No, like not even, you don't even want him for an emergency quarterback or any sort of a deke play.
2: I don't. Like I've said 1,000 times, I can't manage my own fantasy football team, so I'm not going to pretend to have a better feel for Ben's guys than Ben has, but I want that kid to come back when he's close to 100%, however possible that is. Having to deal with a hamstring. I love hearing that he's getting a workout. I believe he was also did some limited stuff in practice this week.
1: Yeah.
2: So it sounds like he's making progress. I would say slow and steady will win this race.
1: Yeah.
2: So I would hope they're going to remain cautious with him.
1: We will not overlook the Packers, believe me. We are in no position to overlook the Packers, but this is, they're hoping for Atlanta, and, we've talked about this too, Waddle. After Atlanta, it's the Thursday night game at home.
2: Against the Patriots.
1: So it will be an interesting stretch if he does return, how he feels after returning, and hopefully it's in the rearview mirror, but that's a quick turnaround, too, for someone just coming off a hamstring injury.
2: Well, and you wonder just when he does come back, how the injury will affect how he plays. Because we all know, he's an elite athlete who is very good at getting outside of the pocket, making you miss, making plays with his feet. And it's not just his speed, but he's got this innate ability to plant and go the other direction. Puts a lot of stress and a lot of torque on those lower body muscles. So you wonder whether or not there will be some trepidation or some apprehension with how he goes about playing. So as close to 100% as you can get him, I think, is beneficial to everybody in their building.
1: All right, I want to hear from you. This is always about you, the Bears fan. That's what we do it for, the great diehard Bears fans of this world. So call us on the Dr. Pepper hotline. In Chicago, football runs deep, and Dr. Pepper runs colder. It's one of a kind, and it's the best. 23 flavors in football from kickoff to final whistle. It's a pepper thing. So anytime, and with anything that you want to talk about, 312-332-3776. That's the Dr. Pepper hotline. Bears fans, how are you feeling going into this game at Lambeau Field? I believe this is the most confident most Bears fans have felt in a long time. We've always hoped that they could compete again. We've hoped they could beat Aaron Rodgers and the Packers and Brett Favre and the Packers. I believe now there's a belief that the Bears are going to go in there and they're going to win with the backup quarterbacks, and Tyson Bagent will take over. What did you see, Waddle, from Tyson Bagent, good and bad, things that he needs to push ahead here in his second game as a starter?
2: Well, I think everyone has to remember, there was a long layoff between starts for Tyson. I believe you go back to 2023, I want to say, the last time he had made a start prior to his start against the Jets. I thought for the most part the operation was clean with him, which is a good thing. Remember, it's the third voice that everyone in that offensive huddle has heard so far this year in four games, which is asking a lot. That's why I think the crowd noise will be something that Tom Thayer talks about this all the time. If you can get it out of the equation as early as you can, it's hugely beneficial. I thought there were some really good moments. I talked about this, and everyone wanted to compare what Case Keenum did with what Tyson did. Remember, Case is a 15-year veteran. Ball comes out a little quicker with Case. He was a little more accurate than Tyson was. I think what you have to do when you're a backup quarterback is you have to manage your limitations. Like, Tyson's a really smart kid, student of the game, and is probably a little more athletic than many people think. Maybe they didn't get him outside the pocket as much as I was expecting because he was coming off that concussion. I really think that is an element of their offense that they can use with Tyson. If you're going to attack downfield, the ball's got to come out quick, and you've got to be accurate, and you've got to know where to throw it. When you're Caleb Williams and you can throw the ball through a brick wall, you can take that extra hitch. You can take another chance. I think Tyson has to be a little bit more judicious with how he goes about things. So just remember to get the ball out quick. And sometimes, you know, remind yourself to take the layups. And once you take the layups, the rest of the field may open up as the game goes on. But I really think the kid did a really nice job based on the time span between him getting a start, you know, this time versus last time. So I would expect that you'll see some noticeable improvement.
1: And he has to be, you know, we've talked a lot about this with Caleb. He's got to be more accurate.
2: Yes.
1: You know, for him, for like, absolutely, you're talking about the limitations.
2: Yes.
1: And because of the limitations too, like the being precise, yes, not throwing behind receivers.
2: Yes.
1: It is so, so important.
2: Yeah. And again, I think when you don't have that elite arm strength, getting the ball out quick, processing things quickly, and being accurate, that combination has to exist or you will find yourself in trouble. And you know, look, there were some moments that I know he wants back, and I think he learned from some of the mistakes he made against the Jets.
1: All right, the phone number, again, is 312-332-3776. A couple of other news and notes that you need to know as we go forward here on this pregame show. There will be no Kyle Manungai. He was wearing a boot. We will get the latest on him, but he is out, so he's not playing this. But we will find out, like, if he's ditched the boot, how he's progressing. The turf toe injury is a bad injury. We've always joked it needs a new name because you hear turf toe and you're like, hey, wait, eke it out here.
2: Anyone that's had it will tell you it's one of the most painful injuries you can suffer.
1: So he had a thumb injury that they felt optimistic about, and then Ben admitted during the week that the toe became a bigger deal than they thought it was. Would be 1 to 2 weeks. DeAndre Swift coming off perhaps his worst game as a Bear, where Ben looked to him and said, not your day. You know, I don't know if it was like a benching to send a message. Obviously, you need ball security, and it's something that, you know, he had two fumbles the entire year last year. He had two here against the Eagles and then last week. And you've got to protect the ball, but he's going to be expected to do a lot today.
2: First of all, I appreciated how the coach handled it. Nobody's above, you know, being told to stand over here for a while. I think accountability is a message that they've preached in that building since Ben took over. So I understand why he did what he did. He actually called the fumble last week against the Jets egregious, which is, you know, it's a pretty damning statement and one that I agree with. But with that said, I don't think there will be any grudges held. There's a reason why they gave DeAndre Swift the contract extension before the season kicked off. They believe in him. I think they're more than comfortable giving him the football 20 times today. And I think that he has a great opportunity to kind of reestablish himself as the leader of their running game. So, I don't think there will be a whole lot of residual from last week, but ball security is something that he definitely has to stay focused on, because as you mentioned, they lost four fumbles as a team last year. He's lost two so far in four games.
1: That's incredible. Let's go to Dan in the city. Dan, you're on the our pregame show here on the Dr. Pepper Hotline. What do you got for us?
3: Hey, I just want to say I love you guys. Go Bears. Bears 50, Packers 0. My in-laws are Packers fans. They're going to the game. I hope they have the worst day of their lives. Go Bears, baby. Bears down.
1: Hopefully,
3: let's go. I'm going to get off the phone.
1: Yeah, like hopefully it's humbling. You know, one of those humbling. I'll take a one-point win. Don't get me wrong. But I was on the Bears beat during those lean years when they couldn't beat the Packers, when Brett Favre really came into his own. And it was a hopeless feeling because I'm hoping the losing 8 out of 10, and going up there and beating them will provide that hopeless feeling that, oh, not only have the Bears have arrived, but we have fallen.
2: Yeah, look, we've talked a ton also about the Bears' performance inside the division. They won the division last year with a 2-4 record inside the division. They're 0-1 right now in the division. You need to start playing better football against the teams that you face twice a year. The other thing I would say is this is one of those games that if the Packers come out and win this game, they can look at this as an inflection point. Everyone has been burying us. Our offensive line's been a mess. Everyone's writing us off. Well, look at us. We just won this game. And if they win, if the Packers don't win this game, they're 3-2. If the Bears lose this game, they're 3-2.
1: Right.
2: And the Packers would be ahead of them.
1: It's a big game.
2: So that's why I'm saying, like, don't give them any life. Don't allow them to kind of pick themselves up off the turf, brush themselves off, and start to feel good about themselves. And again, get that crowd out of this game early. I believe they are bubbling up there, not a good way, and I think you want to give them a reason to start booing early, booing the home team early. So a quick start is essential today.
1: Someone said that was Big Cat calling. Was that really Big Cat? It was Dan. Someone in the YouTube chat said, I don't know if that was, if he pulled a fast one on me, but I'm not sure. I didn't recognize it. But anyway, you could watch us just like many people are watching us. We always talk about watch the pregame like a television show. Of course, we still have the ESPN Chicago app. Wherever you are, you can listen to the pregame show. And of course, if you're in Chicago, ESPN 1000, 100.3. HD2. But remember, you can now watch us like a television show. Multiple 4K cameras. 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We'll talk to Tom Thayer coming up. We're also going to preview this game. You're going to get everything you need to know. You're also going to hear a lot of remembrance on the late, great Mike Ditka, who we lost on Friday. So we will discuss that. Tom Thayer coming up next. Bears and Packers, we are an hour and 45, make that 2 hours and 45 minutes away from kickoff. I'm chomping at the bit. It's the Advantage Dealer Group pregame show on the Bears Radio Network.
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15: Yeah, Caleb Williams is out there throwing. He's been out there for about the last 40 minutes and, high double-digit throws of all distances up to 25 to 35 yards. He looks good. A little bit of moving pocket, footwork going on. And so it's a super encouraging sign moving forward. And, he's not going to play today. But, again, maybe in the immediate future he'll be ready to go.
1: How's the weather?
15: It's a beautiful day, day up here, man. It's ridiculous. I sent you guys a picture this morning of the sun rising above Lambeau Field. And it's just one of those Ditka days.
2: Yes, it is.
1: Yeah.
2: Hey, Tom, talk to us about this rivalry. You participated in it quite a lot. It feels like these two teams may be headed in different directions, but you can't overlook the rivalry nature of this game.
15: T. Waddle, you've been a part of this game enough where no matter what the records are, it's going to be a hard-fought, physical, emotional game. And sometimes I think everybody's got to keep their emotions in check, but you got to have your adrenaline at an all-time high. And I think when the buses pull up, every single guy has got to fly off of that bus into the locker room. But the only one that has to maintain composure is Tyson Bagent, because you can't have a quarterback that has the adrenaline flowing like the other position players do, because that maybe means that they're a ball going to fly over the head of a receiver, or maybe just a cautious or an overthrow. And I don't think it's going to be difficult to get these guys ready and motivated for what they're about to walk into.
1: We were talking, Tom, off the air about whether or not Ben will wear the sweater vest. He said it's a perfect Ditka day if he'll pay tribute. He may want to do something a little more like incognito than that, instead of flashy on the sideline. We talked about this on Friday. How about a tight end day? How about featuring the tight end in tribute to Mike Ditka?
15: Yeah, that would be cool, given what Ditka was able to accomplish as a rookie tight end throughout his career and being the first tight end inducted into the Hall of Fame. To me, Sylvie and T. Waddle, there would only be one game ball given after the game, and that would be to Mike Ditka and his legacy and his family. No matter who had a great game or what they were able to accomplish, it would be a one game ball day, and some way, shape, or form, it would be a salute to Mike Ditka. And, in remembrance of him and his greatness and what he's meant to the city of Chicago and the NFL in the big picture, I think it would be only fitting that, some small reward like that would mean a lot.
1: Well, both of you guys, it was very raw on Friday. Waddle, you were emotional. It was fantastic. Have you guys, thought about a lot of the good times over these last couple of days? It's like really the weekend has been spent everywhere I go on social media. Everyone's got a picture with Coach.
2: Yeah.
1: And everyone was telling the good stories. Were you able to kind of step back and appreciate all the greatness?
2: Tom had better stories because he won a Super Bowl.
15: No.
2: with him. You know, we lost in the playoffs to the Cowboys in the wild card game. That was the extent of my experience with it. You know, my emotion came from, look, nobody in this league wanted to sign me. I went undrafted. There were 30 teams that said no during the draft. There were 29 teams that said no as a free agent. I've told this story. The only reason why Bill Tobin signed me was because he was interested in another receiver that my agent also represented. And my agent, who was a friend of mine, said, hey, I'll get Randy Marriott to you if you take Waddle. And Bill Tobin's like, really? Really? You're going to hold me hostage for an undrafted
1: brilliant
2: free agent?
1: Agent right there.
2: Yeah. So, you know, Mike gave me an opportunity that no one else was going to give me. And I feel so blessed to have played with guys like with Tom and Jay Hilgenberg and Dent and Hampton and all those guys. I caught them all on the tail end of their brilliance. So I did get to experience some of it. But Tom's, I'm sure, got 1,000 more stories than me.
15: No, you know, I have as many bad memories as I do good memories, but the bad memories I like just as much because the way it factored into my life and my football existence and my growing up, you know, Dick, he's the only guy that could kind of hold you to that. And he's doing it for your benefit. He's not doing it because he wants to do it. Like I always tell the story that my first game I started for him, we're winning by 40, and I get a holding call in the fourth quarter, and he pulls me just to yell at me on the sideline for getting a holding call. And then it didn't happen again for another 3 years. Mm. So, you know, that's the thing about Ditka is, yeah, I got thousands of great memories being around him, being intimidated by him, seeing the way people would react to him when he walked into a room or a building or a stadium. But then again, you know, the same, you know, accountability that you had to have when he was running the projector after a game. And if you sat there and you knew that you had a bad play or a couple bad plays in a row, you just sat there just in complete, you know, shame and worry and everything that how he was going to talk to you in front of your peers. But, you know, he talked to everybody the same, you know, from 1 to 60. He treated every guy the same. And that's why I always talk about the whether it's good, bad, good. Good times or bad times, I loved every one of them with Ditka.
1: Yeah, and you know, Coach loved his BC guys. You know, Waddle was a BC guy. He brought in Doug Flutie. So that's me transitioning to asking you, Tom, is this an Ozzie game? Does Ozzie get into the game today?
15: I don't think so. I don't know if he's ready. And that's the thing about the Ozzie Trapillo situation is he's got to be 100% confident in himself, and he's got to relay that message to the coaches and the training staff. This is not a training staff decision. This is an Ozzie Trapillo decision. And so if he felt that he was mentally, physically, spiritually ready to go out there and play and give some live reps, and then so be it. But you can't go out there and test it. This is not a test market game. Mm. And so the thing about Ozzie Trapillo is when he's 100% ready and confident to go, then he's going to go and he's going to give it his everything. But this is not experimental. So don't do that on a game field.
2: You know, this may be coincidence, but the question I'm going to ask you has the number 89 attached to it. The Bears had 89 offensive plays last week against the Jets, Tom. Any concern that there will be any residual from that's quite, I don't know if you've ever been in a game where as an offensive lineman, you had to play 89 snaps, but the thought that there may be some residual from that.
15: I've only been in a game with that. We ran that many snaps. We ran 91 a game in college against Michigan State. Other than that, I never have been. But we used to run, you know, in the upper 70s back in the day. I don't think there's going to be any residual effect. I think the Bears do a great job with their science, nutrition, hydration department to get these guys ready. You know, they bust up here and they had, you know, first class accommodation on the buses. And so I think this is a team that's going to be fresh and ready to go. And then I talked about that adrenaline kick. That will take you that extra 15% that you need to get to come out here. And I think Ben Johnson, You know, these guys know what Ben Johnson's all about. He's not going to let these guys come out here and be flat or unemotional for this type of game and given what happened during the week.
2: Tom, I also talked about getting off to a quick start, which I get. Master the obvious. Everyone wants to get off to a quick start. But in this instance, not only to get your young quarterback, your backup quarterback, into a bit of a flow, but I get the feeling that that Packer crowd wants to turn on that team sooner rather than later. The last time, they only had one home game so far this year, and they got blown out by the Falcons.
1: And they got booed, remember that?
2: And they got booed. Yeah. How important would it be to get off to a quick start and get that crowd out of the game to a certain degree?
15: It would be amazing, you know, given the fact that Tyson Bagent is a starting quarterback. They have some injury issues at the running back position. But, you know, Jeff and I were talking about when you have something good coming in, you got to show them. And they know the Bears offensive line is good. And if this offensive line can come and pull off what they have the last couple weeks, then all of a sudden they're going to be on their heels and they're going to be concerned that, oh, my God, this could be a 60-minute rush over the top of us type of game. But then I look at the other side of the ball. When you look at Golden and Christian Watson, T. Waddle, and you think of Jordan Love, maybe they want to get off to a fast start too, and they think there may be some susceptibility in the Bears cornerbacks. And so I'm a little worried and a little concerned for that as well. And so we'll see which team can capitalize on their ball possession the quickest.
2: Did you see some improvement when you watched the tape of the Packers with their offensive line? Are they protecting Jordan Love a little bit better than maybe they did several weeks ago?
15: No.
2: Okay, good.
15: No, I'm not impressed with them. You know, they have injury issues. They have guys like Jordan Morgan playing left tackle that they're just assuming after they drafted him high a couple years ago that he can come in here and he can play the position where I'm not so sure he can. So this is not an offensive line that I'm overly impressed with. So it's going to be something that I think Dennis Allen, his creativity, the way that he can weaponize his players, that maybe he can take advantage of this group.
1: Are you I know you listed some concerns there too just a minute ago. But are you as confident as most people? Like, we have not walked into Lambeau Field with our chest, puffed out. Maybe you have because, you know, you own them and you despise them. But I feel like Bears fans, Bears Nation, walking into this game figuratively with our heads held high, our chest out, as confident as ever.
15: I think so. You know what's going to be interesting? When they sit here and they announce the doors have now opened, and as that lower bowl fills up, do you see a mass of yellow and green, or do you see orange and blue? And that will tell you a little bit about the ticket sales over the last couple weeks. If these guys wanted to take advantage of the Bears fans willing to buy tickets, or they said, hell no, we're not going to sell our tickets to anybody in the orange and blue, and it's going to be a yellow-green stadium.
1: That's great. Tom, we'll check in a little bit later. Thanks for everything.
2: Thanks, Tom.
15: Yeah, boys.
1: There you go. There's Tom Thayer. He's ready to go. He wants to get in, get out, and get a win.
2: Yes.
1: You know, he gets a win, he leaves, boards
2: get
1: the
2: off
1: bus.
2: The bus, yeah. Do your job, get back on the bus and come home.
1: And win. We'll talk about more about Coach Ditka. You know, we're going to sprinkle that in, obviously. One of the greats, the tributes there. It should be league-wide here today. And in Green Bay, I want to ask Waddle about what this rivalry meant to him. If you were old enough, you know, but I would love to hear some of the stories. So we'll attack that. I want to play Ben Johnson talking about DeAndre Swift and some of the Packers talking about this rivalry and a different approach some are taking. We know how the Bears feel about the Packers. They don't like them. And hopefully this rivalry is about to turn for the good guys. 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
28: In the name of the Papa, the Dicka, and the 46 defense.
29: The Iron Man, Mike Ditka, is Wade's favorite receiver. Bears desperately need a score now. Billy Wade arcs the pass to Mike Ditka. And watch this now. Mike takes off on perhaps the most spectacular play of the year. Ditka smacks into a host of dark jerseys and simply pulls his way through a maze of tacklers. He finally pulled down from behind by Clendon Thomas at the Steelers 17, 63, exhausting yard. A short clip from Billy Wade to Mike Ditka is good for a first down at the Green Bay 40.
30: Practice, he gets us all together. He said, "Boys, I've got some good news and I've got some bad news. The good news is you give me 3 years, we're going to the Super Bowl. The bad news is half of you ain't going to be here to see it."
31: No, I'm not surprised at anything. I don't want to answer any questions like that.
32: Mike, the ball control was excellent.
31: Ball control was good. We ran the ball. We got good offensive linemen. We run the ball well. We're proud of our people. We like our people. For those who don't like our people, that's tough. We like them.
0: Before we let you go, Mike, you played on a championship team, 63, with the Bears, Super Bowl winner with the Cowboys. How does it compare being the coach of a Super Bowl champion?
31: Well, it's the greatest feeling in the world to be part of a winning organization. It took a few years to build it, but I think we're going in the right direction, and good Lord willing, we can keep it up for a number of years to come.
0: If you had a few seconds to address the fans back in Chicago, what would you say?
31: It was a long wait, but it was worth it.
3: What's your favorite part about being with the media now?
31: Well, you people are my heroes.
4: There'll be a quarterback that'll be named next week that'll be the starter. There's three quarterbacks on this football team. Whichever one starts, starts. Whichever one don't, we'll back them up. Period. Cut and dry. It's nobody's concern but ours. Nobody's. Next.
5: Injury from the game.
4: Talk to the trainer.
31: Huh? I've never been upset in my life.
6: That guy, if I was going to be in a fist fight or a war, the number one person I would pick out of everybody I've ever been around, along with some of the people here, is Mike Ditka.
28: Do you believe in Hellas, the Papa Bear Almighty, and an Iron Mike Ditka, his only son, who was conceived by the Holy Spirit and suffered under Mike McCaskey?
7: Who descended into the hell that is Dallas, but rose again and ascended into heaven, otherwise known as a certain city where the meat stuffed the streets, Chicago, IL?
31: I have a lot of heroes in life, and one of my heroes is a man named Abraham Lincoln. And Lincoln had a little statement that he made about himself that I kind of think it applies to me, and I've tried to live by it. I don't always make it, but I try. He said, I did the best I could. He said, I did the best I knew how. He said, I mean to keep on doing it that way right up to the very end. He said, if the end brings me out all right, he said, what's set against me will not matter. He said, but if the end brings me out all wrong, he said, 10 angels swearing I was right would make no difference.
30: I did it my way.
1: He loved that song. Mike Ditka, we lost him at the age of 86. His health has been declining. We will never forget Mike Ditka. The transformational, revolutionizing tight end and champion with the Chicago Bears in 1963. Then George Halas traded him, and he went to Philly. Then he went to Dallas, and he learned from Halas originally. Then he learned from Landry.
2: Yeah.
1: And he coached under Landry, where he won Super Bowls as an assistant coach. He won a Super Bowl as a player in Dallas. And then he wrote a letter. And that letter forever changed the way the Bears were perceived as he returned home. The kid from Aliquippa, Pennsylvania, really is as Chicago as it gets. And he returned and he won the Super Bowl on January 26, 1986. You heard Costas interviewing him
2: there.
1: Yeah,
2: sound like a very young Bob Costas.
1: Yes, you heard George Wendt in there. Jack Brickhouse, who was a longtime play-by-play voice of the Bears. You heard the late, great Steve Mongo McMichael describing him. Robert Smigel and others, just a wonderful tribute. And Waddle, you can't help but get emotional. I'm sure, you know, you were very emotional on Friday. He gave you the chance that you were always looking for.
2: Yeah.
1: And you've had a couple of days to sort of digest this.
2: Yeah, I mean, like, my emotion came, solely from just my level of appreciation. I mentioned when we had Tom Thayer joining us earlier. Look, when I came into the league, nobody wanted me. I didn't get drafted. There was 30 teams in the league at that point. I don't think I signed with the Bears until 2 days after the final day of the draft. I mean, it was a struggle to latch on with a team. And then over the course of time, I think there was something that I, proved to him that he identified with, and he was willing to give me a chance. I spent most of my time on the practice squad my first couple of years, but, even in those moments in practice every day, there was a way to impress your coach and to kind of earn a spot. And he gave me the opportunity and had faith in me, and gave me an opportunity, as I said, to live a dream. I mean, as a kid growing up in Cincinnati, I wanted to be a professional baseball player, but I wasn't good enough. Didn't think I'd be good enough as a football player either. But my journey was up and down, but Mike gave me a chance, and I spent 365 days a year for 4 years trying to justify the faith and the belief he had in me. It was just It was truly a gift. And my, and as I said on Friday, you know, the last 37 years of my life have been a dream come true. And it doesn't happen without Mike Ditka believing in me and giving me a chance. So, yeah, I am immensely grateful, forever grateful for the opportunity he gave me. And hopefully I did him well by giving me the chance and going out there and giving him all that I had.
1: Oh, of course. You know how proud he was of you. I mean, I sat next to him with you for 10 years with the Ditka Show. Yeah. And, like, you know, from a kid from Skokie growing up in the northern suburbs who, you know, was 14 years old when the 85 Bears won. And bigger than life, that team. I wrote this weekend that, you know, they were a viral team before going viral was a thing. Like, you just knew everything about the Bears, whether it was Saturday Night Live. There was no internet then. You know, it was, you got a newspaper, like, there was really not sports radio. There were sports shows, but not sports radio. But you knew everything about those Bears teams, and it was all led by the ringleader. But what did it mean for you? Because I described, for me, like, I was in awe of Ditka as the kid, you know, that I was just a fanboy. But to sit then with him for a decade and sort of see...
2: Surreal.
1: You know what I mean? Like, you got to play for him, but then you got to know him even better. Sit and have dinner with him, and every Thursday during the football season, we would do that. We'd converse for an hour. We'd talk about his childhood. We would talk about what he was like as a father. All these different things. What was it like for you to get to know him on that level?
2: Yeah, like I said, it was surreal. I spent my entire time basically feeling like I wasn't worthy. You know what I mean? Like, you know you're in the presence of greatness. You know, to go back for a second, I remember, I've told the story, I remember walking into my first team meeting. It was a mini camp at the old Hallis Hall. This was 89, after they had signed me. They gave me a giant signing bonus of $4,000. My wife and I, my fiance at the time, I think we were engaged at the time, thought we were rich. But I walked down the steps and you get into the meeting room and there's Jim McMahon, there's Matt Sui, there's Dan Hampton, there's Richard Dent, there's Mike Singletary, there's Tom Thayer, there's Jay Hilgenberg, there's Jimbo Cover. You know, I mean, the list goes on. The guys, are leaving people out, you know, unintentionally. And you're just sitting there in the back of the room going, I can't believe where I'm at right now. And the reason I mention that is as impressive and as intimidating as that was, when Mike Ditka walked into the room and stood at the front of the room and spoke to us in the first meeting of the first mini camp I was ever at, I'll never forget it. Never. I mean, it was the most impressive, intimidating, moving experience. You know, again, you're nothing's expected of you. Nothing's given to you. You're not a draft pick. You're just one of 80 guys.
1: And you're in awe like a fan as well.
2: Oh, of course. Yeah. I mean, I knew, you know, the greatness of Mike Ditka as a player and as a coach. And I knew the greatness of the people that I would just entered the room with. As I said, I kind of caught the tail end of that group, but there were still great players in there that were, you know, still capable of doing great things. And then to get to know him personally, kind of, you know, I don't know. I was, like I said, I always wanted to show respect to him. So I wasn't out trying to play golf with him or spending time away from the building. It was like, he was still my boss. Even when we were doing the radio show with him, I felt like he was still my boss.
1: That's great. So, couple of notes. The Bears will wear the 89 decal on the back of their helmet. I tweeted it out. You can see that. And the Pro Football Hall of Fame in Canton has Mike Ditka's bust out of the bust room and right front and center.
2: Rightfully so.
1: Yeah.
2: People don't. Like, listen, nobody's probably, a lot of the people we hang out with aren't old enough to remember Mike Ditka, the player. He revolutionized, along with John Mackey, he revolutionized the tight end position. I believe I heard that his senior year at Pitt, he had 10 catches. And then he came to the NFL, and I want to say that in his first season as a rookie, he had over 1,000 yards.
1: Yeah, I heard the story. Luke Johnsos, who was the, you know, one-time head coach of the Bears, who was also the offensive coordinator, the right-hand man for George House. He was the one who said, we're going to split you out, you know, and it's going to change the way the game is, and they did. So
2: not just a Hall of Fame coach, but a, you know, a player that really had an enormous impact on how the game was played.
1: Ben's got some Ditka in him. I want to play you something from Courtney Cronin on the other side with his thoughts on this Bears-Packers rivalry. Let's address that. We'll get to the keys of the game. And, of course, we're going to talk about the late, great Mike Ditka throughout the show here. It's the Advantage Dealer Group pregame show. It's Bears and Packers time on the Bears Radio Network.
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2: When I say the words Green Bay Packers, what comes to mind?
3: Healthy rivalry.
2: Healthy rivalry. Nothing more, nothing less.
3: That's it.
4: Yeah, that looks and sounds like a healthy rivalry to me. I love that Courtney Cronin will join us later to sit down with Ben Johnson.
5: Make your statement on the field.
4: Yeah.
5: Celebrates in the locker room afterwards.
4: I love it. Yeah. Yeah. I want to talk about that with the keys to the game, too, as we move on to those here in about 5 minutes. And if you want to talk to us, we will get to all of your phone calls. We just hit there, and we were talking about Ditka. But as we get back to Bears and Packers in this game, if there's anything you guys want to talk about, 312-332-3776. But I want to talk about the emotion of this, but staying low-key, you know, staying within yourself in the game and not trying to do anything stupid or that will hurt your team because you're overly amped. 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
5: 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What are you circling here, Waddle? What is your biggest key?
3: I think there is one thing that catches my attention on offense and one thing on defense. First of all, you got to establish the running game. I know we say that all along on all the time, but you have a backup quarterback playing. It is a Packers defense that has some beef in the middle. You got Hargrave in there. You got Devontae Wyatt as well. But they are susceptible to a good running game. They've given up 139 yards per game on the ground, 4.2 yards per carry. So I think offensively, get DeAndre Swift back in rhythm. Get him back as part of what you're trying to accomplish and get him going early. I think it's really important for them to run the football. And the other thing is Tom Thayer mentioned this when we talked to him earlier. They've got some guys that can really change the game. Christian Watson can get behind you. Matthew Golden can get behind you. Don't let them get behind you. Keep everything in front of you and make Jordan Love and that Packers offense go the length of the field. It's a team that is really undisciplined at times. They're second in the league with 42 penalties. They've dropped some passes. They're just not, they don't look like they're functioning at a high level of efficiency right now. So make them go the length of the field and don't give them a cheap two-play 75-yard drive by allowing one of these speed receivers to get behind you. So, again, focus on keeping everything in front of you and making them have to go the length of the field.
5: Yeah, you mentioned earlier, too, you know, quick starts, and we always say that. No one ever says, you know what I want today? I want
3: a slow start.
5: Yeah. But the Bears have gotten off to slow starts against the Packers. They've had to come back in all of them recently. So, yeah.
3: Especially when you're on the road, and especially when you have, I think it's a Packers fan base that right now is on edge. They don't like what they've seen from their team. The only time the Packers have played at home in front of them this year, the Falcons came to town and ran them out of their own building. And you heard boos. Let's get that booing going a little bit earlier this time.
5: Yeah, absolutely. Here's Ben Johnson talking about Swift. You mentioned this earlier. But and this is a great soundbite here. You're going to hear from Ben with Jeff Joniak at about 11:30. But first, here's Ben Johnson during the week talking about the fumble problems that DeAndre Swift has had.
7: Yeah, it's very uncharacteristic. You know, I give Minnesota a lot of credit That's what they do. They do it probably better than anybody in the NFL, just conscious of the ball and looking to punch it out. And, you know, we cannot allow that to happen. And yet that guy, I mean, he hit it right on the head and boom, it came right on out. I think the one last week was egregious, though. You know, that's one that we can't have. There's too many times where the ball is getting away from our body. And he knows that, and he takes a lot of pride in it. Hence, why it's never been an issue over the course of his career. And so, we just got to tighten that up, and he'll be just fine moving forward.
5: All right. So, yeah, and that's the key. No grudges. You know, let's see. You got to correct this. We saw a really great performance from DeAndre Swift in the opener against Carolina. Since then, it's not been as good. And the fumbles have been part of the problem, so they really have to lean on him.
3: Yeah, there's no doubt. But I think he's capable of delivering. I really do. I think what we've seen recently is kind of an anomaly. I don't think he's a guy that's ever had a real big fumbling problem in his career. Look, he was a huge reason why they were so effective last year on offense. He averaged 4.9 yards per carry, better than 1,000 yards rushing. This year, even with some of the stumbles, he's still averaging 4.5 yards per carry. And we know that the running game is the foundation of what Ben wants to do offensively. So, yeah, my expectation is that DeAndre Swift is going to get the ball a lot today. And I could see him having a bounce back afternoon.
5: I want to talk to you about, you know, staying within yourself in this rivalry. The Bears have won the last two games. They obviously now dislike the Packers, which I like. That they dislike them. I told you earlier that I was on the Bears beat during a lot of those lean years when Brett Favre was beating them up. We've all lived through this as fans over the last 30 years. You know, they had a stretch where they won 27 of 32 games. Like, that's almost impossible to go 27-5 against the division team, especially when it's your biggest rival. Like, that just doesn't happen. But that's what the Packers have been able to do. And now the Bears have grabbed the last couple of games, and there's that fun picture that we see from Luther Burden doing the Darth Vader move, you know,
3: on
5: one of the Packers player. It's fun because they won. It's not fun if that costs you and you get penalized or something like that. So Waddle, with the hatred, how, like, I want them to play with an edge, but there's a line, isn't there?
3: Of course there is. And you would, that comes down to coaching. Like, if Ben sees anything that is nonsensical out there and guys are not being disciplined, I don't have any doubt that he'll bring you over to the sideline and tell you to put your helmet under the bench. He did it with DeAndre Swift just for, you know, the physical error that he made. I don't think there's no room for it. Allow them to be the team that is undisciplined, and they've shown a knack for that. Again, I mentioned the 42 penalties that they've committed so far in four games. It's second in all of football. So, clean operation has to be something. The Bears still do commit too many penalties. 35 penalties, I believe, they've had on the year. Historically, and it's a very small sample size, but with Ben, they take care of the football. They don't make a lot of assignment mistakes. When you're not taking care of the football, you're committing penalties and you're missing assignments, that's when you get in trouble. Any team will have that problem. I think they're so well coached that I don't think you'll see an undisciplined approach today, even though this is a heated rival.
5: I'm interested in Ben's name of the game when he talks to Jeff Joniak. You know, he's always got a good catchphrase, like score the rock today. And this goes with a quick start. Of course, you want to score. That's how you win. The team with the most points wins.
3: Yes.
5: But, you know, the red zone offense, you cannot come away with three. It's a beautiful day for football today. You know, whether the tight ends play a big role today because of Coach Ditka and because you have great tight ends, or you run the football, you've got to find ways. Waddle, it's been killing me, these second, third, fourth, and short, especially at the goal line, the success rate is far too low.
3: They're 4 of 15 the last 3 weeks converting red zone situations into touchdowns. That's a ridiculously low percentage, and it's something I guarantee isn't sitting well with the coaching staff. You're 100% correct. If there's one thing about this offense that has to be fixed and has to be fixed immediately, it is definitely their red zone efficiency. It's just not where it needs to be.
5: Let's take some calls here on the Dr. Pepper hotline, 312-332-3776. Mike is calling us from Atlanta, Georgia. That's where the Bears play next week. Mike, you're on our Advantage Dealer Group pregame show. What's on your mind?
8: Hey, guys. I'm kind of excited about next week. I saw Caleb was out there warming up today, so hopefully I'll get to see him next week when I'm at the game here in Atlanta. I just wanted to say, you know, last week Ben put out two quarterbacks to start the game. If he's active, if Caleb's active today, do you think Ben throws out three quarterbacks today?
3: No, mess
8: with the Packers or just to throw him out there for a play?
3: I don't think Caleb will be active today. I think that the fact that he was out there working out and getting himself ready, I think that is a good sign that he's on the mend. But I don't have any expectation today that he'll be in uniform. I believe he'll be a healthy, somewhat healthy scratch.
5: He's getting healthy, but he's not ready to play.
3: I don't believe he'll be active.
5: But with Ben, you never know. I'm with you.
3: I'd be shocked.
5: If I'm making a bet, you would be shocked. See, like for me, I wouldn't be shocked. Like that, because of the Ben factor. But yes, I agree with you. If I'm betting on this, I would certainly bet on him not being active.
3: I want them to be very cautious and very,
5: you're playing the long game. Playing the long game.
3: Yes.
5: Here.
3: You don't want to, you don't want to do something you regret because you put him out there a little bit too soon. So when you come back, hope that he's as close to 100% as humanly possible because of how I play the game.
5: Buddy, James on the south side, you're in the Advantage Dealer Group pregame show. What about James?
9: Yeah, hello, guys. So I just wanted to say real quick that my son was pregaming last weekend. We saw the Dr. Pepper pet. It was awesome. So we just love the guy. He's like, is that the guy who we're supposed to be? Yep.
5: There they are. Nice. That's awesome, man. We love seeing everyone. And so when they're back in town on Thursday Night Football, come out and see us at the next ever. What do you got for us, James?
9: Okay, so I have a Washington Post article from Wednesday, November 14th, 1988, written by one of our favorite close friends, Michael Wilson. It's incredible, guys. You got to read it. It's that the name of the article is Long Bench Lends His Man Heart.
5: Yeah, the heart attack.
9: Yes, after the 1988 heart attack. And great highlights in there about Diana getting worried when she saw him sitting down on the bench. Like she was freaking out about that. It was funny. This was like, my God, she's sick. You know, she was worried about sitting. The fact that the doctor... his doctor was like, not going to matter. He's going to get excited if he's sitting at home or if he's sidelined. So might as well just let him go on the sidelines.
5: It's funny, James. It's a great story. And Wilbon called me during the week after Ditka passed away. And he's like, if you need me, I'm here, just so you know. And for the younger fans out there, 1988 Coach Ditka suffered a heart attack.
3: Mm-hmm.
5: 8 days later, he was back in the building.
3: Of course.
5: And like, I think it was 12 or 11 days. He was coaching the game in Washington where Wilbon was a writer. And he said he was sitting in his office at Halas Hall before the game with Don Pearson as well, a legendary Chicago writer, looking at Coach Ditka after coming back. That's where you get all the Ditka versus a hurricane,
3: right?
5: Ditka versus God and all those things because of the heart attack. And it's legendary stuff.
3: One of the toughest people that I've ever come across in my entire life.
5: And don't forget, it's apropos that the first game that will pay tribute to Coach Ditka after his passing at Soldier Field comes against the New England Patriots, who the Bears beat 46-10 in Super Bowl 20. So, it's unbelievable.
3: Yeah, it's crazy.
5: All right, coming up next, let's talk about Caleb Williams. He asked us about Caleb. We've touched on Caleb. Caleb has gone through a workout today. We'll play you what they're saying nationally about the expectation about him playing next week in Atlanta. We'll focus more on the Packers as well. 312-332-3776. That's the Dr. Pepper hotline. 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
5: Let's talk Caleb Williams. We don't think he's playing today. Tom Thayer said he's not playing. He did watch the workout. Like, there's been some people, does he get the start? Does Ben not want to give a start to Tyson? You know, after starting Case Keenum last week with him split wide, But let's talk Caleb Williams and the long-term health here. It's all brought to you by DePaul University, where 132,000 alums are helping lead Chicago's future. Can we get producer cam? Are we able to put the producer cam even on the pregame show here if you're watching us on YouTube? Where's Nick? He is a DePaul grad, and he is decked out, and you see him on YouTube right now. He's got his Green Bay Sucks t-shirt.
3: Well done,
5: He's got his Bears hat. Hannah's in there, too. Eric, our great staff behind the scenes who work hard, take your calls, make everything work. But Nick is a proud alum of DePaul University. So there's so many here in Chicago doing great things. DePaul was at the game last week as well, and I'm ready for their basketball season. Let's talk Caleb Williams here. First, this is from ESPN, the NFL Network. Mike Garofolo had this report talking about Caleb Williams.
0: Ian, really good news for the Bears the other day with Caleb Williams returning to practice with that hamstring injury. Not good news for this week, really, for next week, because this is Williams starting to work his way back and pushing to play next week. That's what I am told by multiple sources here. The team is going to see how he does through the course of the week, so we really don't know how this is going to go, but this is Williams trying to get back right on the timeline. We thought about 3 to 4 weeks potentially for him with that grade 2 hamstring strain. So let's see how this week goes. But yes, it is him pushing. So take your memes, take your videos, which are hilarious, by the way, and enjoy them for now because he could be back on the field in short order.
5: And that would make sense too, Waddle, because they chose not to IR him.
3: Right.
5: And which tells you they think they could get him back before 4 weeks.
3: You just have to be careful too, because the schedule plays out where you're going to have two games in 11 days.
5: Yes, yes.
3: So you just have to be really cautious as to when you ask him to get back out there. And when you ask him to get back out there, are you cutting him loose? Is he going to be capable of doing everything he was capable of doing before the injury, or are you going to dial some stuff back? I would say it's a reflexive, you know, response for a player like him that if the rush is coming at him, he's going to eject the pocket and go. So will that hamstring be able to handle that kind of stress? I think you have to make sure that you're cautious about it. And when he does get back out there, you're pretty confident that he's close to 100%.
5: Not only when the Bears get Caleb back are they better, but the development continues too. Like, you know, a lot of people say, well, look at the way Keenum has handled this, or look at the way Tyson gets it out. Can he learn something by watching too, stepping back and watching? This wasn't a benching. This was, and he'd been played well. Like they played very well against Carolina. It was a struggle in the game that he got injured, but we think the sky's the limit from Caleb. How much more can you learn by watching?
3: I think you learned that processing quickly and getting the ball out fast and taking what a defense is giving you is not a bad thing. That's a good thing, and it will also enhance what you're trying to do downfield. I think there's no doubt how Case Keenum, you know, handled himself at the line of scrimmage, and the clean operation is something that Caleb can learn from. It's such a great point from you is that, look, you know, we all think he's a fantastic player and the sky's the limit, but he's still working through learning all of this stuff. Now, we talked about he has to do simple better. Well, if you go back and look, he did simple better against Carolina, but he didn't play well against the Vikings. And again, very difficult situation. The conditions weren't great, but there were some things about what went on in that game before he got hurt that you'd say that's got to be cleaned up. So every snap out there for a third-year quarterback is instrumental in his development. So yeah, he's still, I mean, he's a great, he's on the trajectory to be a great player. But he's still learning.
5: That's the thing that I like to stress to Bears fans is, well, why doesn't he do it like Case Keenum? Well, Case, it took him till he was 38, 39 years old to learn this. We're watching the London game right now. The Eagles lead the Jags 14-7. Trevor Lawrence, like Caleb, he's older. He's the number one overall pick. What'd you say to me about the way he holds the ball too long?
3: He did on a couple occasions, and Jalen Carter took the ball out of his hand in a strip sack on two occasions. So it takes time. If you were, it's a good example. Trevor Lawrence, go back and look. Believe he had a really good rookie year. Then there was a valley. And now, with the benefit of quality coaching with Liam Cohen, he seems to have found his stride. He was in the top five in voting for MVP last year, and he does some really good things. But even Trevor Lawrence, who's probably, what, in his fifth year now, is still learning to, you know, be an efficient quarterback.
5: How long did it take Baker Mayfield? You know, how long did it take Jared Goff? Like, Jared Goff obviously flashed in L.A. They got to a Super Bowl. But under Ben, then, he really became the premier quarterback that he is today.
3: I think it's a
5: all former number one picks.
3: Yeah, I think it's a really good point. While Case Keenum doesn't play the position the way that Caleb does, there are things that Case does that can be part of Caleb's repertoire that can be hugely beneficial to him.
5: Yeah, I just love when Ben uses the term, and it's the way quarterback should play a lot of the time. And the one touchdown that Trevor Lawrence threw, it goes in the stats. I think it was like a 50 or 60 yard touchdown. The pass was 5 yards. The run after the catch was 50. The Bears have this. Got to be point guard.
3: Yeah.
5: Get the ball in the hands of the offensive player where you are in position to score.
3: Let them do the bulk of the dirty work. And there will be moments to push the ball down the field. He's capable of making big plays down the field. But you're right. A lot of times the most explosive plays are ones that maybe you aren't expecting. It's a 5 yard out that gets turned up and into a 65 yard touchdown.
5: Before we go to Courtney Cronin, let's go to Green Bay. I think Jason is at the game. Jason, are you at Lambeau Field right now?
1: That started out in the 90s.
3: Jason's got a conversation going on with somebody else.
5: Yeah, he's at the game. He's hosting his own show on hold with our show. So we'll get rid of Jason. Don't forget, I take your calls at halftime as well. Hopefully better than that. Everyone, people are still getting, I got a text from someone last week saying, you take calls at halftime? I'm like, I've been doing this for four years. We've been doing it at 4 years. You have a voice on the pregame. You have a voice on the halftime. You have a voice on the post game, unless you're distracted at your tailgate at Lambeau Field. But use that Dr. Pepper hotline number. It's 312-332-3776. All right, the inactive should be interesting. What is Ozzie Trapillo's role going to be? Thayer didn't think he's ready yet. We'll find out from Courtney Cronin. We'll have the inactives, the injury report. She sat down with Ben Johnson. She'll tell us what that was like. Bears and Packers, we're getting close to about 90 minutes away from kickoff. It is the Advantage Dealer Group pregame show on the Bears Radio Network.
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5: 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Let's go to Green Bay, Wisconsin right now, where Courtney Cronin joins us. She also had a sit down with Ben Johnson this week. Courtney, what was that like for you?
10: I mean, it was great. The piece runs next week on NFL Countdown. Like, the full piece is about him as a play caller and just like the genius of Ben Johnson that we've seen here in Chicago for the last year and a half. But it was particularly fun to end the interview, a piece that I put on my Instagram story yesterday, just asking him about this rivalry that he has taken such a run with here since he became the Bears head coach with the Packers. And I know that he tries to play it down now. He does it like he did it last week after Good, Better, Best. He said, you guys know what week it is. Enough said. And I know that deep down, though, he is somebody who wants to stick it to the Packers once again and have three straight wins against the, you know, biggest opponent this franchise has.
3: Courtney, from being up at Hallis Hall, could you get the feeling as well that the players realize that this is a different type of week also?
10: Yeah, I think that it's spoken into the, you know, the to all players. Like, I mean, the rookies have their early, like when they become a member of the team, they have like their rookie symposium stuff. And there's like a history portion of that they learn about the franchise. And a part of that is how much this rivalry means. Like, you don't find rivalries like this in pro sports all that often. It's not college. And I do believe that guys who have been around the team for a couple of years now, those who saw how the rivalry was treated under previous head coaches and those who see how it's been treated under Ben Johnson, notice a difference that this is intense. And it's not just some gimmicky thing like let's go up there and beat the Packers. It's truly, you know, you have a big stake in the division. If you're able to get your first division win today and your team is going one direction as the Packers are, frankly, been going a different direction ever since that Denver game last year, but particularly the three games that they had against Chicago December through January. So I think the players buy into it because Ben buys into it and he makes it important. So it's important to them.
5: This is something I said during the week. I'm not sure if we had the conversation on our show during the week about it, Courtney, but that was needed, wasn't it? You know, you covered the Eberflus years. You've covered a lot of football in your day. This team needed, like, they needed to buy into a guy that they knew that could lead them. that they just didn't have. I think Jalen Johnson has been a guy who's talked the most about it. That now, not only is it like a buy-in, but it's a legit buy-in, and they follow Ben on the way he leads, correct?
10: Yeah, absolutely. And that's what you want. Like, you want players who believe in the head coach, because this is pro sports. This is, you know, people's livelihoods at stake. But when you have a player and players who are the leaders of this team, seeing what the head coach is selling and seeing that they can get behind it easily and that they believe in it, there's a trickle-down effect. And that's something that this team needed. This team needed an adult in the room, and Ben provided that and then some. So it is neat to see how this franchise and these players have really taken to what Ben Johnson's selling them and being able to see the results. Like, that phrase that I've been using now since he got here is proof of concept. Like, they see it. It's apparent that they believe in it. And ultimately, that's like the direct, you know, he leads, they follow. And the direction so far has led to a 3-1 start.
3: I think we've been on the air for 90 minutes right now, and I don't think we've mentioned, Sylvie and I haven't mentioned the defense.
5: And we should.
3: Which is shame on us because of how good they've been the last 3 weeks. Courtney, why do you think they have been so good, and do you believe that what they've been doing is repeatable?
10: I think they've been good because, number one, Dennis Allen has been a really, really, like, he's been in his bag early in the season. The ability to adjust to all the moving pieces in the secondary, having, you know, more aggressive game plan week two onwards. But there's been a concerted effort to dial up the pressure on quarterbacks if you're not getting it with your four down linemen, and he's not been shy from doing that. So I think that so much of this has to do with how Dennis Allen has put his guys in position to succeed. But also, I mean, you have two really good rookies in your secondary who have taken to the coaching and have already produced some pretty significant results. So it's a good spot for them to be in. The takeaways are there. I mean, that's not usually a stat that carries over. And there's some games. I mean, you'll see the games that it doesn't, you know, it's not going to carry over every single week. They've had a couple games where they've had three. They've had a couple games where they've had none. But being able to be opportunistic and stop the bleeding, like when the offense doesn't score against the Eagles, and then Jalen Hurts goes down and it's Andy Dalton replacing him, and it's Dylan Thienemann stopping the bleeding there, coming away with that red zone pick. And even last week, after the DeAndre Swift fumble, they hold him to a field goal. This defense has done more than its fair share of carrying the weight of the offense from time to time. I mean, the offense is still going to be the strength of this team. It's going to be what's looked at as what they need to perform every single week in order to be as successful as they want to be. But the defense is not some weak link, as we might have thought it would have been going into the season.
5: Here's what I want to know from you, Courtney. I don't know how you do it. Like, you know, one minute you're on locally, the next minute you're on nationally, one minute you're on radio, the next minute you're on television, one minute you're in the press box, the next minute you're on the sideline. How are you talking to us right now, and you are managing to tweet out that Caleb Williams is inactive? He is not active today. How are you able to do this? You tweeted that out while you were talking to us.
3: She has people.
10: It's multitasking, and it's fine. I also want to let people know I am stopped in traffic, so I'm not tweeting and driving. I am stopped at Mike McCarthy Way right now, trying to figure out how I'm getting over to Lot 9. We might be pulling the same thing that we did last year when I had to ask the police officer in the middle of my radio hit to guide me to Lot 9.
5: Yes.
10: While on air. So, I mean, that just seems to be our Green Bay tradition every single year, because the time I get off my radio show in Appleton, it takes, you know, a significant amount of time to get over here because of the traffic. But yes, there are ways to do multiple things at once, and I am a good multitasker for that.
5: All right, let's talk about this. And the inactives are out. I was scrolling this whole time. Caleb is inactive. That's what Waddle predicted. I think we're all happy with that. I don't, you know, whether you wanted to put him out there for the first play or make him the emergency. He is inactive. Kyle Manung guy we knew. Ozzie Trapillo remains inactive. Keyshawn Elliott.
10: Yeah.
5: And Jamari Croma. So Noah Sewell is up, and he is ready to contribute. Tell us what you think about that list, and expand on anything you want.
10: I think he'll play a significant amount today, Noah Sewell, that is. I mean, when we started to get a feel for the end of the week, how the Bears felt about their pup guys and who would be up and who would have a chance to genuinely contribute, his name kept popping up. So he's somebody who is remarkable, like came back from an Achilles rupture that happened late in the season to being a part of this team and active right away. I think it's a telltale sign of how much work he put in to kind of close the loop on that injury that put him out last year. And they need, you know, linebacker depth is never a bad thing to have. I mean, he was one of their top special teams contributors in 2025. So that's, you know, not a surprising move at all. And I know that people are going to want to know about Kyler Gordon. Remember, he didn't come back to practice until a week after the other two pup guys did. So he has a window that goes till October 21st. So that's 2 weeks, or it's a week from this coming Wednesday. So it's a kind of an accounting move to get Sewell up first. But then, you know, Ozzie Trapillo inactive again. It's not, this is a healthy scratch, and I know that they keep trying to take this as measured of an approach as they can with him, because he is coming off a knee injury. The padded practices that he's been able to get have been pretty significant in his development. And every week I ask, I'll ask Bress Taylor, ask Ben Johnson about it. And their idea is he keeps tracking in the right direction and that eventually he's going to be able to contribute here. But Theo Benedict gives them, you know, a nice runway that they don't have to yank him from the starting lineup, and they can put him in a position to where he plays however long until they feel ready to make a switch, and they don't have to rush Ozzie back. It's the best insurance that this team could have had from an injury perspective, because, you know, Trapillo's coming off a serious knee injury. Getting as many reps as you can in practice before he's going to be ready to play at game speed is the approach that they're taking. Now, I am a little surprised at some point, just knowing that they are down Braxton Jones being on IR, that they haven't made him active at least to be the, you know, extra lineman. But they're now in a position where they feel good with who they have already up. And, you know, the other inactive, Kyle Manungai, I don't expect to see him for 1 to 2 weeks because of the turf toe injury. Ben Johnson said it's more significant than they initially thought. And that's the only one, that's the only other one of like real significance going into this Packers game.
3: With that said, Courtney, and also knowing that they want to establish the running game, how do you think they divide up the carries today?
10: So DeAndre Swift, they're not worried. They're not worried about the fumbles. They're not worried about like this becoming an issue with him. He's still RB1 in this offense. Roschon Johnson behind him, you know, I think Roschon's a great goal line back. And for an offense that's had a lot of issues scoring down there, he would be the person that I think you default to in those goal-to-go situations. He's a bigger body back. That's what he made his bread and butter with in 2023 and 24, the six, you know, career-high six rushing touchdowns inside the opponent's 10-yard line that 24 season. So multiple offenses ago, and that's still an area where when I talked to him on Friday, he feels like he can contribute anywhere, but particularly being able to go, you know, your best on my best, and like let's settle it in the trenches. That's what I think that's where I think they can benefit the most from having him today. So I'd say Swift will get the bulk of the carries. Roschon will be in that mix too, but particularly in those goal to go situations, I think they want a bigger body in there to make sure they don't leave anything in doubt the way it was last week.
5: Will Ben wear the sweater vest, Courtney?
10: Oh, I hope so. I hope there's some sort of, you know, I thought about the Roschon thing. Wouldn't it be classic if he had a refrigerator Perry moment?
5: Yeah.
10: I don't know, like pull Jordan Vandenberg out there mm-hmm. and just have him, you know, run in a touchdown. They're wearing 89 stickers on their helmets today to honor Ditka. I'm really excited to see what the Packers do, what league-wide every team's doing today to honor Iron Mike before kickoff. It'll be really cool. But I hope Ben's got something planned, because he seems like somebody who he knows how much that this person meant to the franchise for so many years. And even when he's talking on Friday about how honored he is to sit in the seat that Ditka once held, I feel like there's something coming.
5: I did a long shot bet with all three tight ends scoring in a Bears bet and the Bears winning.
10: That
5: now
10: seems like a good one.
5: Yeah, because a tribute to Coach Ditka. I did play then separately both Loveland to score, you know, but just because he's good and he's a tight end, and you got to get him going even more. But Cole Kmet, I think, would be a nice tribute, too. Think about this, Courtney. What number does he wear? He wears number 85. What year did the Bears win their only Super Bowl? Well, they won it in 86. It was the 85 season. Who's from Chicago? Whose dad played for Ditka? Cole Kmet. So I'm playing a Cole Kmet touchdown at 6-1 here today. So I think Ben's going to feed the tight ends. What do you think?
10: It would be the ultimate tribute to someone who loves the tight end position from the person who revolutionized the tight end position as a player. And You know, we haven't had that Cole Kmet game just yet. Today feels like a perfect day for it.
5: Yeah, and then one other thing, too. Do you want to go football, Waddle? Because I have one last question.
3: Go ahead.
5: I wanted to ask you, because you tweeted about it, that the Cleveland Guardians, on their accounts, have really gone out of their way to troll Chicago and the White Sox after beating them. Now, they came back in three straight games to win. It was a nice accomplishment for that Guardians franchise. But you commented on the amount of trolling going on. I think they have like five or six different tweets trolling the White Sox. Would you like to send a message to the social media manager of the Cleveland Guardians?
10: I mean, I think it's classless. Like, you know, the White Sox went from a 100 loss team to where they are right now. Excuse me, guys, trying to park.
11: Fine, thank you.
10: Yep, thank you. Appreciate it. Told you guys it was going to happen. I hated that. Like, to put a Spirit Halloween sign on Wright Field and all of the extra stuff they were doing, it's classless. Yes, they came back and they won after the White Sox collapsed. The White Sox lost that series. I'm not even a White Sox fan, and I can still defend them based on how lame those tweets were, and have fun against the Tampa Bay Rays, who have been kicking their feet up for more than a week now. They've got arms. They've got a good rotation. They are heavily favored in the series. Just have fun with it. It just feels like you're putting cart before the horse after you took advantage of an opponent that ran out of arms. Murakami was awesome during the regular season. No showed last night. Like that, but they'll be back. I have no doubt that the White Sox will be back. And I thought it was a really cool 2 weeks of baseball here in the start of October, late September, with both the Cubs and the Sox being relevant at the same time.
3: Courtney, before we let you go, I'd love to get your take on this Packers team. They're 2-2. The wins haven't been impressive. They've lost 8 of their last 10 games. It feels like the fan base is ready to turn on them. But this is a rivalry game. What do you believe that this Packers team is capable of today?
10: It's capable of a lot more than they've shown. I mean, I get that there's injuries. I get that the offense is struggling, but this is not a team that should be 2-2 right now. They've played that way, though. I feel like they, offensively, the fact that they can't score 20 points consistently is a bad look for a team that's supposed to have a top five, top 10 quarterback in Jordan Love. I don't know, until Jonathan Gannon, their defensive coordinator, I guess until you get Micah Parsons back, this is just going to be the identity. But they haven't been able to figure out that identity since that Denver game or whatever the one was that he got injured in last year.
5: All right, Courtney, enjoy the game. We appreciate it. We'll talk to you during the week.
3: Thanks, Courtney.
10: Appreciate it, guys. Thank you.
5: There she is parked. She is at Lambeau Field. She is ready to go.
3: She's a multitasker.
5: Yes, and we're ready to go with who's going to rock. Are you? Who needs to rock this game, Bears fans? 312-332-3776. Let's load up the phone lines. We're getting closer to kickoff. It's the Advantage Dealer Group pregame show. 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
5: All right, Bears and Packers ready to go. 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Wonder if they have that wheel. You know, spin the wheel for the showcase showdown. Oh, I've always wanted to bid a dollar, you know, be the last guy and everyone's overbidding.
3: Show up.
5: Say, you want $1.
3: Yeah.
5: Check them out. All right. I've reiterated this during the show, as you have. Like, to me, I'm circling DeAndre Swift.
3: Yeah, I was going to say, it's the low-hanging fruit.
5: It's a low-hanging fruit, but sometimes that's most obvious. He's got to take care of the football. Yeah. He's got to be dynamic. You've got to support your backup quarterback with the run game that you had last week. This is where the Bears offense starts, with that run game. Obviously, it takes the offensive line. Remember, who are banged up too.
3: Yeah.
5: You know, but they're ready to go. But Darnell Wright and Jonah Jackson were both, you know, dealing with ankle injuries. Joe Tooney was a little banged up as well. Ben said during the week, this is a time where all those linemen are feeling it. They were on the field so long after the game. But yes, I'm circling DeAndre Swift. He's got to make his mark.
3: For all of those reasons, and it's the best way to attack the Packers, because they are very generous against the run. They give up 140 yards per game and 4.2 yards per carry, which, again, I said this earlier, is a little surprising because they've got some beef on the interior of that defensive line with Devontae Wyatt. They also have Hargrave in there as well, a veteran, big body. But teams have been able to run the football. So I agree with you 100%. Protect your quarterback. support your quarterback and get your number one running back back on track by running the football early and often.
5: And you mentioned the defense. We haven't talked a lot about them. They've been outstanding. This Packers offense has not. They have struggled. So keep them down. Keep playing well. Take the ball away. Pressure the quarterback with those unique blitz packages that Dennis Allen likes to draw.
3: I mean, real quick, to go back to running the football as well, I think that, you know, I understand that in today's game, people say, well, you don't necessarily have to run the ball well to have a good play-action pass game. Well, you have to at least be a threat to run the ball. And they're more than a threat to run the football. I think they want to get Tyson Bagent out on the edge a little bit more than we saw against the Jets. And maybe that, again, was because he was coming off of the concussion. I think he's an underrated athlete. And I think, you know, I think the boot game would be pretty effective against this Packer defense, especially if you can establish your run and you can get them to take that step forward and then

0: and made at least a couple of plays in each game. Now, if you want to, you know, if you want to cling to him being a priority free agent and what they paid him, and you're saying you're not getting your money's worth, we can have that argument some other time. But he is a guy that has had an impact at least on a couple of plays in each of the games.
1: No, no doubt about it. Is it me, or have we not felt Montez sweating a little bit?
0: I don't think he's flashed, but I mean he's been solid. You don't do what they've done, which is hold teams to what, 217 yards and 9 points per game the last 3 weeks without him also having, you know, some sort of impact. It would be a perfect day for him to have a couple of sacks.
1: George in Oak Lawn, you're on the Dr. Pepper Hotline. What do you got for us, George?
2: What's up, boys? Just want to say my condolences to the Dicka family in Waddle. Here in Waddle, Carmen and Yurko was pretty sad for us. But I would like to circle Dio and Malik Muhammad. I saw Pro Football Focus had him fifth in all corners with the least amount of yards and targets given up. I'd like to circle him. I'd like to see Dennis Allen mix and match like he has been, bringing some guys off the edge, and just want to win. I was also going to ask if Roshan will serve any role today.
0: Oh yeah, I think Roshan will get his share of carries.
1: What about goal line stuff? You know what? Yeah. You know, like I like Menungai closer there with him out. Like,
0: yes.
1: You know, Roshan had some powerful runs last week.
0: He's a big body back. I said this to you before we came on the air earlier today. Maybe this is also an opportunity for Xavier Thomas in a little bit of a unique way to get the football. He ran the ball several times when he was at LSU in college. Maybe a jet sweep or two, maybe a swing pass. Maybe this is the week that, because you're down one of your most important backs, that you get a little creative.
1: Didn't they run the end around last week with him? And if he would have reversed it, handed it off, it could have gone for a big play. He kept it and lost yards, right?
0: Yeah.
1: So maybe they do something out of that, too. It's something to keep your eye on. Before we go any further, let's ring up those phone lines at 312-332-3776. We also take your call at halftime, which is an outstanding, fun halftime show that gives you, the fan, the voice, and also, of course, on our post-game show. But first, let's pause 10 seconds for all of our stations to identify themselves. 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
1: We're approaching 1 hour away from kickoff. 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
7: Starting in this season, we open with the Green Bay Packers, the longest, the toughest, the hardest rivalry in the history of the National Football League. Let's go, Bears! Beat the Packers!
8: That's right, the late, great Coach Ditko, we continue to pay tribute to. The NFL will all weekend as well. We lost him on Friday at the age of 86. We're 1 hour away exactly from kickoff, Bears and Packers. This rivalry was and is now, but like during the Ditka years, obviously, you know, with the way these two teams came up with Halas, Lombardi, and everything like that.
9: Well, Coach hated Forrest Gregg.
8: So. Forrest Gregg, that's when I grew up. I grew up, you know, before you got here. Forrest Gregg, former player. Mike Ditka, former player. The cheap shots from the Packers. There was one on Jim McMahon. That was the worst one. There was one on Matt Suey, well out of bounds. There was one on Walter Payton. And then, you know, Coach rubbed their noses in it with William Perry running the ball. He caught a pass at Lambeau Field. So it's getting back to the days of sports hate. I know you always like to say hate's a very strong word.
9: Yeah.
8: But yeah, this is in the context of sports. And yeah. I think, you know, the Bears right now hate the Packers. And I think that's a great thing.
9: Oh, I love it. I love that this rivalry is blossoming again. It was like it was dormant for so long. Like, we've always said, the good kid, John Yurkovich, has always told you the hammer doesn't have a rivalry with the nail. And they were the hammer and we were the nail. That's not really conducive to a rivalry. It's back. I think it's hard to kind of, it's hard to have the same type of rivalry that you did 25, 30 years ago because it's more of a transient business. Free agency is a part of it. Guys don't spend their entire careers with one team. But this rivalry will always stand the test of time, and I think when you've got the right people involved and the right people in charge, they will certainly always make sure everyone inside that locker room is aware of just how important these two games with this opponent are.
8: We're going to play you some of the sound coming out of the Packers locker room, too, because there's some mixed messaging, as it's been told throughout the week, where there's one guy who will, like, it's just another game, or, like, we don't concern ourselves with them. Which the Bears approached it from that way. Then there was one great bite about, these two teams hate each other now. So we'll play that in a little bit. But
9: I like the fact, too, that it seems like from our side, our guys have talked after the fact, not leading into the game. They speak with their actions, and then they celebrate. But I just think that our guys have handled this rivalry better than the other.
8: And behind closed doors, they're talking about it, though. Yes, you know, Ben is stressing
9: time
8: that.
9: And place.
8: Yes, there's no love lost between the two coaches, and I can't wait for a Bears victory to see another icy handshake between him and LaFleur. Let's go to Kevin in Miami. You're on ESPN 1000. What's up, Kevin?
10: Gentlemen, before you can win, you have to believe you are worthy. And the coach revolutionized the tight end position, becoming the first tight end for 1,000 receiving yards in a season. So what better way to honor Iron Mike than having a Bears tight end show out against the Green Bay Packers? I'm going Colston Loveland finds the end zone today in Lambeau.
8: Yeah, we've been. Yeah, it's a great thought. I've been talking about that all week. Played that long shot bet of all three tight ends scoring and the Bears winning. That's more of a long shot, but I would suggest yes, play Loveland, play Kmet.
9: Well, my hope is that the Colston Loveland, regardless of who the opponent is going to be one of those guys that's going to get in the end zone more times than not. But it would be apropos if he found his way in. Into the money zone today.
8: We got a young fan listening, Nolan in Dyer, Indiana. Nolan, you're on the Dr. Pepper hotline. What do you got for us, buddy?
11: I think that Tyson Bagent's gonna be Packers defense, and we need them to win in honor of Mike Ditka.
8: How old are you?
11: 10.
8: All right, that is awesome. Nolan, that's a great one. Tyson Bagent is going to rock for
9: like
8: Nolan.
9: It. Yeah, and look, you don't want to be the team that is remembered as the team that lost to the Green Bay Packers on the same week that the coach passed away.
8: Yeah, yeah.
9: So take care of business.
8: Yeah, like we tried
9: not to put any extra pressure on you.
8: No, I know. We tragically lost Walter Payton at a very, very young age after fighting illness. I was on the beat when the Bears played the Packers after the memorial. They held the memorial. Dan Hampton had some powerful words at Soldier Field, and then they went to Green Bay. They went up north to Green Bay. 99, the Bears weren't that good. The Packers were right in the heart of the Favre years, and the Bears went up and they stunned them. I had an incredible view. It was back in the day where they let reporters on the field in the last 5 minutes of the game. So I was standing underneath the goalposts that they were trying to kick. The Packers were trying to win the game with a field goal. Bears were protecting the lead, and Brian Robinson, who's no longer with us, reached up. And he blocked the kick, and we all ran on the field and started interviewing the Bears. But, like, I'll never forget that. You know, like, the talk was, hey, Walter helped with that win. And sure enough, during Packer week is when Coach Ditka passes. And now they're the favorite. So, like, I don't want to block field goal to win the game. No. I'd like to win by two touchdowns, but I'll take a win in any way, shape, or form.
9: Yeah, I think that, there's no doubt. All you have to do is win by one. But to win convincingly, I think, is something that could really propel this team. A, you have to start winning division games. And again, you don't have to win by 10. You just need to win by one.
8: And you've stressed that, and it's so important.
9: Yes. And they haven't done that under Ben. It's one of the things. There's two things I think that Ben probably loses sleep over. One is his division record. Because they were 2-4 last year. He's 0-1 so far this year. And right now, the other thing is their red zone inefficiency.
8: Yes.
9: They're 4 of 15, their last 15, inside the red zone, converting those opportunities into touchdowns. That's not Ben Johnson. That's not the offense that he orchestrates. And that's not his group of players. So those are the two things that I think are, on the front of his brain. Obviously, the opponent as well. But they need to be better in the division, and right now this offense needs to be better in the red zone.
8: Tucker in Wonder Lake, you're on our pregame show. What do you got for us, Tucker?
12: Good morning, boys. Good morning. Bear down. Austin Booker is going to be my breakout, guys. He is Loveland's kryptonite. Every single time that they've gone up against each other, Austin Booker turns up the fire and just gets after Loveland. Or Love.
8: I was going to say.
9: Knocked him out of the game.
8: I was wondering. I'm like, what have you been watching? But yeah, Jordan Love.
12: Love, man. Jordan Love. He's been kryptonite to Jordan Love, I would say, his whole career. He played insanely last week, jumping, blocking the pass, and then sacked. And he's just going to turn up the fire today and just come after Love.
9: Yeah, pressure. All quarterbacks are bothered by pressure. But Jordan Love is one guy that, yes, if you let him sit back there, he's tremendously accurate. If you give him time, he'll make it a long afternoon for you, especially with some of the speedsters he's got out on the edge. But you've got to find a way to bring the pressure. You really do. Dennis Allen, whether he's rushing four, he's bringing guys from different direction, whatever the case may be, they've got to get in Jordan Love's face.
8: I'm looking for TFLs here for Austin Booker as well. But before I read these stats, do you like the way he's playing? He's got a couple of sacks. He has a forced fumble.
9: Yeah, he was the direct beneficiary last week of Dio doing the dirty work. They ran a little, end tackle twist. And Dio took on two of the offensive linemen from the Jets, and Booker was able to loop around and get the sack. I think if you use him judiciously and you don't ask him to play 95% of the snaps, then I think that he's definitely impactful. But that rotation, I think, is really important to keep guys fresh.
8: All right, coming up next, I do want to focus on some of this, on the rivalry. We'll play you some of the sound that came out this week. We have Ben Johnson later this hour as well. We'll crosstalk with Joniak Thayer and J-Mac. Dion is off today. She is under the weather. So it's a Waddle and me, Mark Silverman, in our downtown studios. Phone number to reach us in the Dr. Pepper hotline is 312-332-3776. 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
22: Burden and a bunch set to the left side numbers. Snap back, four-man rush. Caleb with a double move. Throw down to the side by D.J. Moore inside the 5. End zone. Touchdown. Touchdown, Bears. They've taken the lead on the Packers. With 1:43 to go, 25 yards, the same connection. Week 16, a walk-off win. This connection, a three-point lead. Wow!
8: DJ Moore was the Packer killer last year. He had the walk-off touchdown and then that one in the postseason game. But obviously he's in Buffalo right now. And the Bears have plenty of weapons. Khalif Raymond's been a really good player.
9: It's been their leading receiver.
8: Yeah, it's great. They trust him.
9: Yes.
8: So is that totally crazy? I understand that. How about this, Waddle? I would like, out of all the years, all the matchups, over the 200 matchups that the Bears and Packers have played, how many games have reached the temperature of 80 degrees between the two games? I just looked at the Green Bay forecast. It's going to be like 75 at kickoff with sunshine. And by the end of the game, it's supposed to get up to 80 degrees. Like usually, like there's been some games where they've opened against each other. But most of these games have been freezing cold temperatures. Today, we're going to see a rare Bears-Packers matchup where the weather is perfect.
9: Well, it's not going to have any impact on the outcome of the game, which is great. That, you know me, I don't like the elements having an impact on the game, especially a game of this magnitude. So to have perfect weather, outstanding. There are no excuses.
8: All right. I want to play you a couple of bites here. This is from the Packers side of things, talking about the rivalry, though, because they're sort of a little bit mixed up. This is Sean Ryan first talking about Bears and Packers.
23: So let me think about it. Okay. Why waste energy on that stuff? So, no, that's just smoke, you know, that's talk, man. You talk all you want, you know, they're not the ones on the field. You know, that's probably why they're talking. So that's just one of those things, man. Yeah, we ain't focused on them. Yeah, we don't waste energy on them. We focus on us. You know what I mean? So they can rah-rah all they want, you know. Fucking focus on Green Bay Packers, our organization, you know. So, but he lets us know, so we know. Yeah.
8: I heard that type of bite a lot coming from the Bears in many years, where, look, it's not about them, it's about us. And I understand that, and it should be about them, but you know, like he's just like, let them. I don't know what the Bears are saying. Like you said, the Bears celebrated after they won.
9: Sounds like manufactured bravado to me.
8: Yes. Zaire Franklin had I thought this.
9: He's a hell of a player. Yeah. They added him from the Colts, and I thought he was going to be someone that really helped anchor that defense.
8: I think what he's saying is more spot on, and I think this is the way the Bears feel about this. I think this just describes the rivalry the way it is now.
24: It's a lot of bad blood, a lot of bad blood, a lot of genuine dislike, which is I think is a little different than nowadays. You know, a lot of nowadays, most rivalries are just on social media, and in off season, you're hanging out. I don't think nobody want to hang out with the Bears in the off season. I think it's a real issue between both sides, and the beautiful part of it is we got nothing but space and opportunity to figure it out. So looking forward to it. Definitely sounds more personal, and obviously it's one of the oldest games in sports. One of the biggest things in sports, and anytime you know, you got the history that they have. It's gonna be a little bit more personal for sure.
8: I like that because, like, that's how I grew up, and I want these teams to hate each other, and I want it to be interesting games instead of blowouts, unless it benefits the Bears.
9: What's interesting to me is Zaire Franklin was a fantastic player in Indianapolis for 8 years. This is his first year as a Green Bay Packer, and he is speaking, I believe, in a way that summarizes this whole situation better than Sean Ryan or any of the other guys. It's like you're taking somebody who has come from outside of your own orb and brought them in, and he's a hell of a player, and he understands this better than guys who have been in that uniform for years.
8: Yeah. All right, let's crosstalk with the best booth in football coming up next. Jeff Joniak's got his journal. Man, does he pack a punch in that journal as well. Tom Thayer and J-Mac are going to have a chip on their shoulder, as will Joniak, but those two played in this rivalry as well. We'll check in with the best booth in football coming up next. It's the Advantage Dealer Group pregame show. Bears and Packers just about 40 minutes away on the Bears Radio Network.
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22: Snap, Caleb, play fake, looking to throw, going deep, searching for DJ Moore, over the shoulder, catch made, touchdown Bears! It's over at Soldier Field, the Iceman cometh, the Iceman taketh, a 46-yard spiral to the end zone to DJ Moore! 22-16 Bears, 4:50 in overtime, and DJ Moore is mobbed in the North End of Soldier Field as the fans celebrate, everybody on their feet. What a strike. Ben Johnson going for the big ball, and it's Captain Crunch time. Caleb does it again. The Bears scored 10 points to finish, and the 6 points here, 22-16. They win, they own first place by a game and a half, and they have 11 wins.
8: It was one of the greatest games I've witnessed as a Bears fan. Incredible, and the call as usual met the moment. It's what Jeff Joniak does, the legendary call. They'll be playing that call forever, that's for sure, and hopefully one day when Caleb is inducted into the Pro Football Hall of Fame, they'll play that call. That will be like the Devin Hester, you are ridiculous. It is time for Joniak's Journal. 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Jeff, I was just mentioning to Waddle, there have been many games at Lambeau that you were up there freezing. Today is a super glorious day.
7: Glorious. I mean, last year it was very, very cold. It was uncomfortably cold doing our TV show in the stands. They wouldn't let us on the field. So, yeah, this is a joy. It's rather hot in the booth, the sun baking up here, but I'll take it any day. And, you know, Tom's very cordial. He is. He's cordial to everybody that he runs into here wearing a Packer. But they were taunting him on the sideline. There was a guy saying, hey, you're on the wrong sideline when we're doing our TV show moments ago. Then an older woman, like a senior woman with a sponge finger, you know, giving him the finger on the sidelines. Like, come on, man.
8: Whoa.
7: So my blood's boiling. I haven't said hello to anybody wearing green or gold today. I'm just, if they can, they want to say have a nice day, I'm not saying it back. That's how I feel. Call me a bad guy. Call me a bad guy.
8: No, you're not.
7: I don't care.
8: You're not a bad guy.
7: All right. So my first impression, with that being said, this Bears rushing attack is violently beautiful, right? You can do both, right? 196.3 again. Second most by any team over the last 40 seasons. 2019 Baltimore right there, but no Manungai today. So pick up the slack, Roschon Johnson. You're an outstanding thumper like you were as a rookie. You're feeling it. You're showing it, and you're an outstanding pass protector when they're going to bring the blitz, and you're an outstanding special teams player. Maybe they'll take you off special teams a little bit today, but it would just be a wonderful day to continue to pound the rock on the Packers. My second thought, Packers have completed the second fewest, the second fewest rushing yards through four games since 1970. In fact, the Bears rushed for as many as they have rushed for the whole year, 232 when the Bears did it against the Jets. Sometimes you just love numbers. Third degree, I'm looking at the two corners. I need a big, big day from Jalen Johnson and Tyreek Stevenson. Jalen, in 11 games against the Packers, he's 3-8. 35 tackles, no sacks, no interceptions. Tyreek Stevenson, 6 games, 3-3, no sacks. He does have a couple tackles for loss, a couple forced fumbles, but I'd like to pick Jordan Love. He's going to put the ball in the air. He's got speed on the edges. He's got Tucker Kraft. They're not running the ball well. Even Chris Brooks out today. They're bringing up another guy from the practice squad today who's got a little juice. So be careful with him. But That's about it. And my fourth and short, the last time the Bears finished the season with the number one total offense was 1956. Right now sitting on the most yards in Bears history per game. And that would be amazing if that could continue, but as long as it equates to victory. That's my journal, baby. And an ode to Coach. Took pictures. Yeah. Of, you know, they got the Ditka sweater and the mustaches. And I said, hey, check out this commercial Waddle and I did with yes. the coach. For Old Navy, YouTube search Old Navy Ditka, because you don't know it's me and Waddle, because they made us mustaches. Yes. So these, I'm telling these guys this, and the guy's looking in complete fear. Complete fear. He says, oh, God, I put a lot of glue on. Is this going to be hard to get off? I go, good luck, my man.
10: Those guys, yeah. those two guys made the opening of the broadcast today. I saw him on TV.
7: Yeah, I love it. I took pictures with him. The guy, he turned white as a sheet, Tommy,
9: yeah.
7: about getting that mustache off.
9: Hey, by the
7: way, I don't remember
9: Jeff.
7: If I had difficulty or not, but that was one of the most fun times in my career, that moment. That 8 hours we spent there.
9: Yeah.
7: And remember, Ditka walked in.
9: Yep.
7: He was on the phone with his agent,
9: yes.
7: Steve Mandel, who was in Israel at the time. And he's yelling at him, saying, listen, I'm coming in. I'm leaving. I'm doing one take, and we had a producer that was flamboyantly saying, create.
9: Yeah.
7: Well, Ditka did a one take.
9: Yep.
7: There are two guys dressed in full gear, and you're going to put me on your shoulders. You drop me, and I swear to you, I'm going to blank.
9: It was unbelievable.
7: And the late George Wendt was offering us, anybody want to join? Yeah. Anybody? Join.
9: Yeah. I did. By the way, just for the record, I did not partake. What I do remember also, Jeff, is, well, Ditka wanted to leave. I wanted to stay there all day because we each had our own trailer.
8: Oh.
7: We had our own trailer.
9: Yeah, it was so good.
7: We never even really got to... I started laughing. There is a picture of me standing by my trailer. Did you get one? Did you get a picture by your trailer? It has your name on it.
9: Yes.
7: And it's beautiful. I mean, it's the refrigerator stocked with all sorts of beverages, adult included.
9: Yes.
7: And I'm like, I'm too nervous. I'm doing a commercial with Mike Ditka and Tom Waddle. Are you kidding me?
9: It was unbelievable.
7: George Wendt. Yeah, that was something.
8: It's such great memories, guys. And Crosstalk is brought to you by Huntington Bank.
7: I got one more for you.
8: Yeah, sorry. Hold on 1 second. I got the read here, Mister.
7: Oh, I thought you nailed it. I'm sorry.
8: No, let's get more from today, not just tomorrow. Switch to Huntington Bank, and let's get more from money. 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All right, what do you got?
7: When I was just trying to scrape a couple nickels together, I'd take any job. So back in the day, I was working, I believe, at Illinois Radio Network. And as a side job, I was offered a job at Ditka's Restaurant. And I would MC lunch hour. And I'd get on a mic, I'd play videos. And then the big thing was the Ditka dogs. They had dog races on there. And it was music, and I was doing giveaways. Oh, yeah.
8: I've never heard of this, Jeff.
7: Yeah, I know. This is a new story, but yeah, I worked at Ditka's there as before you get on the feeder ramp to get out of town. Yeah, that was they treated me great. They treated me great. Free lunch.
11: That was the original Ditka's.
7: Yeah, that was. Yes. What was it called? Was it Ditka's City Lights or something?
11: Yeah.
7: Yeah. Yeah. So how about that?
9: That's beautiful.
8: Incredible. Then we went to the Chestnut location so often. Let's go to J-Mac on the field. J-Mac, obviously you played on a team that went to the Super Bowl, and the Bears under Ditka, it was the only team that won a Super Bowl in Bears history. When you played, did they educate you, or did you guys learn about that team and what Mike Ditka stood for?
12: No, I already knew about it. I was 5 years old when they won the Super Bowl, and I was a huge fan of, obviously, Walter Payton and that team. And Dick has always been an icon in the NFL, not just the Bears organization. So I knew who he was, obviously, just hearing stories from Thayer and Waddle and a lot of the guys who actually played under him. It's just amazing to see, you know, how much of an impact he had and how long it's resonated amongst all those guys. So we a lot of us already knew who Coach Ditka was already.
9: Jeff and Tom, come to you from the Hyundai booth. Tom, where do you expect Tyson Bagent to maybe show some improvement with his performance today based on what you saw last week?
10: You know, I like to see him more decisive in his last drop step. Make sure that he understands where his targets are aligned and then get the ball out of his hands as quickly as possible. And flow into the rhythm of the play. And I think when you look at a Ben Johnson developed and in the way he puts his system together, there is a rhythm to it. And I think if he could get into the rhythm of throwing the ball correctly, it would help Ben, the play caller, get into more of a rhythm. Because if he sees some hesitancy by Tyson Bagent, agent before he gets ready to throw the ball, and then it may put some apprehension in him about the next play he's going to call. So I'm just looking for how the crowd is going to affect the rhythm coming out of the huddle, but how it's going to affect him when he gets to that drop step.
7: I said this on a TV show just a minute ago. It goes together well. This play, they're going to make some noise. Well, he's got to stay poised, and it's composure is currency today. Don't let this crowd get to you, because it can.
9: J-Mac, not only were you a fantastic player, you're a coach now. So when I tell you that you already know, but remind you that this Bears team is 4-15 in the red zone the last three games, how do they get better and more efficient in that area?
12: Yeah, it's just the first thing you got to do is limit self-inflicted mistakes, the pre-snap penalties, right, the post-snap penalties, holding and stuff like that. You can't have those things. And then at the end of the day, it's just about execution. You know, everybody doing their 1-11th, making sure you're doing your job at an elite level to put that ball in the end zone. So that's been obviously the Achilles heel for this Bears team throughout the start of the season. But it'd be great with this beautiful weather to see if they can get back on track today.
8: And J-Mac, you just tweeted this out. We got limited time here because Ben's going to speak, but three takeaways from Al Harris. Is that what he told you?
12: Yeah, so normally the standard is four. He told me last week. He said today is three. And he said, I'm going to tell you why after the game. So I'm going to try to get that information and fill everybody in on why it's three today. So a little nugget there for everybody.
7: That's a nugget, all right.
12: That is a
7: By the way,
12: chicken
7: you
12: nugget.
7: Guys already probably know this, but there's an 89 decal on the back of everybody's helmet. Okay. And then Ben at the team meeting, on Friday, there was a video prepared at Ditka, and he just kind of told the story about who Mike Ditka was all about to these guys, just in case they didn't know. But awesome. No matter what age you are, you know who Ditka is.
8: Jeff, great stuff. Tom, you, thank you, and thank you to J-Mac down on the field. We're going to check in again with Jeff Joniak coming up next. He'll have his conversation with Ben Johnson, Bears and Packers. It's almost game time. This is the Bears Radio Network.
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7: All right, appreciate it, Sylvie. The 214th meeting between the Bears and Packers carries the weight of a rivalry that is singularly special. And, Ben, your approach and your appreciation of it, it certainly has raised the temperature of the meeting of it, and something George Halas, something Mike Ditka did as well, and it has trickled down to your players. Do you get that sense as well?
21: Yeah. They know. They know what this game's all about. And honestly, I haven't had to say a whole lot.
7: Yeah.
21: Through the course of the week, I think they have a heightened urgency as much as you know you would expect, and they're treating this like a big deal. So, which is good to see. All of our energy is going into getting prepared for this thing, and I know they're going to empty the whole tank out there for 60 minutes.
7: The crazy thing, I went and looked this up. The last six meetings have been decided by one score or less, and the series by just 149 points in 106 years. So. I don't know what else that says, but all I think about is Bears, Packers, and gritty football.
21: Yeah, I mean, it's like all these great rivalries in sports. It almost doesn't matter what the records are going into the game or who's perceived as good or not, and it's going to be a dogfight throughout. And so it'll bring out the best of us. It's going to be a great challenge, and really excited to see these guys and how they perform.
7: How did the offensive line weather the week?
21: Yeah, well, I mean, it was a lot of snaps last week. We significantly reduced the number of practice reps we had, so that it was more mental for those guys to get back. And yet, they still don't feel great. You know, that's just where we are in the season. That's really being an NFL player in a lot of ways, too. We talk about even when you're at 85, 90%, you got to go out there and perform. And that's how it is. And you know, I think our guys understand that. We got a good veteran group, and they know their bodies, and it's going to be hard for them not to get up for this game, right, still and fight through any pain they might be feeling.
7: I saw Garrett Bradbury earlier this week. I said, hey, how's it feel? He goes, good enough.
21: Yeah.
7: And that's the right answer, right?
21: Yeah. That's right. I mean, these guys are pros, and, you know, you don't want to miss a game like this. You know, no one does. So it'll be good.
7: What will Tyson Bagent see when he gets under center or in the shotgun when he's viewing the Green Bay defense of Jonathan Gannon?
21: Yeah, well, it's a sound scheme. You know, I think I alluded to him at Arizona. There was a little bit more chaos to that defense. He's brought elements of that, and yet they're not full-fledged, you know, dropping safeties from unorthodox looks. And so that's good, but, I mean, they're a good team now. They got a number of guys on their back end that are problems, the safeties, the nickel, I mean, they fly around. Van Ness is an issue right now. He's one of the better pass rushers in this league. It's just statistically through four games. And really their whole front, they've got some good beef up there that are hard to move in the running game. So I know they're giving up some yards, and yet these are hard yards to get. And I know they'll be hell-bent in trying to stop our run game as well. So this will be a big test.
5: Yeah. Opportunities to keep the balance, though, too?
21: Yeah, I think so. I think Tyson's had a great week, and our pass catchers are hitting their stride a little bit. We have a lot of confidence in them just being able to put the ball up and those guys coming down and getting it. So hopefully they'll be a big part of this game.
5: There's all sorts of math. You've got better math than I do, but pressured and non-pressured Jordan Love, different results. Is that something of a focus here?
21: Well, yeah. And we've been doing a better job so far affecting the quarterback. The rush plan, our get off, our discipline staying in our lane. You know, we've worked well together so far. Now, different story here this week. I want to say this is going to be the fifth different starting offensive line here for the Packers. So a little bit different movement up there on their end. And yet you're 100% right. If Jordan Love has time to throw the football, he's a problem. He's a major problem. He's one of the best in the NFL when that's the case. So what we do, we got to play some tight coverage on the back end. And up front, we got to make sure he's feeling our presence.
5: And you still got to stop the run. I know the numbers don't say that they're doing a good job at that right now, but I'm of one, hey, that could change in one game.
21: Yeah, there's no doubt, and that's one of our big areas of improvement as well. We want to tighten up and play more on their side of the line of scrimmage here going forward.
5: All right, Ben, let's talk special teams. This has been a big focus for you, and often in these types of matchups, the tenor of the game is set on the opening kickoff, potentially, if it's returned. How are you viewing this? How are you looking at the special teams unit of the Green Bay Packers and how important and significant this will be in today's game?
21: Yeah, well, I mean, I think it really starts with this returner there, Sky Moore. He's an elite returner in this league. Through four games, he's leading the league in missed tackles created. He's doing a great job of that. So we're going to need population around the football to contain him. And then, you know, we got to get better in our return units as well. Our kickoff return, just we haven't gotten enough out of that quite yet. And so big point of emphasis for us here this week. But to your point, we'd like to start off hot out of the gate in whether it's kickoff coverage or kickoff return.
5: Okay, leads us to the name of the game.
21: Name of the game, it's Bears-Packers. Not a whole lot needs to be said.
5: We'll talk to you after the game. Good luck.
21: Yeah, thank you.
5: That's Bears head coach Ben Johnson. Back to you guys.
8: Name of the game, Bears-Packers. Not much more needs to be said.
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9: Yeah, there's no doubt. I think the Bears are the better team in this particular game. I honor and I respect the rivalry, but across the board, I think the Bears, even with a backup quarterback, is the better team. I think it's 30-17, your Chicago Bears.
8: 31-12. They limit them to field goals. And the defense keeps on rolling. All right, Jeff and Tom, along with J-Mac, have the call of the game. 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

0: picks it up. Keep him in the pocket. Love circles back. Now he throws to the end zone, and it's dropped. The interception dropped, but it doesn't matter. Game is over, and they beat the Green Bay Packers 31-27.
1: This is Not Just Football. This is History and Shoulder Pads, a fierce, frozen feud thawed by a flamethrower. Not a quarterback, not a pass rusher, but a head coach, Ben Johnson. He has brought belief, balance, and bite to Chicago. And now he brings the league's top rushing attack into Green Bay. A navy and orange convoy of maulers, a midway motorcade built to line up, lock in, and lean forward. What still lingers for the Packers is that 21-3 lead in the playoffs, evaporating like Nitschke's breath at the iceberg. But Green Bay still owns October. 8 straight victories in this month, making autumn its own. However, their star is gone. Micah Parsons is sidelined. But the pressure he creates does not simply disappear. Someone else must fill that void against a Bears ground-and-pound offense. Ben Johnson has already changed the temperature of this rivalry. With 2 wins over Green Bay last season, he became the first Bears head coach in 3 decades to hold a winning record against the Packers. For the Packers, it is Jordan Love and an offense built on speed. For the Bears, Tyson Bagent gets the call, backed by a ground game designed to shorten the field and lengthen the fight. Yes, the Bears run the ball, but the identity is still being forged. And for Dennis Allen's defense, the order is simple. Line up, lock in, lean forward, be ready. And the Bears arrive today carrying the memory of Mike Ditka. His fire, his toughness, and his unmistakable belief in what Bears football should be. Ditka understood this rivalry was never merely played. It was felt. It is high noon at Lambeau. The 214th meeting is here. Ferocious football awaits. I'm Jeff Joniak. Welcome to the Bears and Packers from Green Bay, Wisconsin on the Chicago Bears Radio Network.
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1: Amid the loss of a legend, the great Mike Ditka on Friday at 86. Few embraced this Bears-Packers rivalry with a gusto when the heat warranted. He did. Player, coach, broadcaster, worldwide celebrity. I'm certain he was stirred by the great lasting memory some 9 months ago. Thrillers that ended in the right column twice in 3 weeks. Bears-Packers took on a new level of heat, and the afternoon fire is raging on an absolute perfect, perfect October day in Green Bay, Wisconsin. Not a cloud in the sky, great temperatures, and with Super Bowl winning Bears guard Tom Thayer and former Bears Super Bowl fullback Jason McKee, I'm Jeff Joniak. Good afternoon and welcome to the broadcast of the Chicago Bears, and I love to say the last place Green Bay Packers, as that's the case here from Lambeau Field, Green Bay, Wisconsin. Thoughts as you are stirred by not only the stories of your great head coach, Mike Ditka, what he left behind, what he left forward for everybody else to enjoy and embrace.
2: There's nobody in history that can explain this rivalry like Mike Ditka. Listen, he signed his first contract with the founder of the National Football League and the first head coach of the Chicago Bears in George Halas. He played for George Halas and the Chicago Bears in the 63 championship team. Then he came back to be the head coach of the Chicago Bears in lead.

0: at Lambeau since 1960, and the guy in the field is enjoying it. Jason McKee, our sideline reporter. Field conditions brought to you by Bell Tire. Unlike the field, most roads don't have dedicated ground scooping crews, keeping them in pristine condition. That's why Bell Tire is here. Also, please don't drive on the road. Can the Bears mount drive after drive and finish in the end zone today, J-Mac?
1: Yes, they can, and it starts up front. You know, I know we're making a big deal out of Kyle Manungai not being in the lineup, and yes, he's vital to what they do in the run game, but hey, it all starts up front, right? It all starts with setting a level of physicality that Packers defense in front can't match. There's going to be times in this game where you're going to say, you know what, we're running this football in the B gap, and there's nothing you can do about it, and that's the type of mentality that this Bears team has to have today on offense.
0: All right, you already said it in pregame, but a three takeaway day asked for by Al Harris, but there's significance, but we won't know until after.
1: Yeah, he said it's a three piece today, and he said the reason why he's going to tell me after, so I will have that information on why we generated the three takeaways today, but we definitely need those takeaways, and Jordan Love may serve him up today.
0: Yeah, we hope so. Bears on the far side of the field, white on navy blue, the navy blue head carrier, the wishbone C on the logo. Any piping over there on the Bears?
2: Oh, yeah, Butkus blue and an orange.
0: All right, we got the Packers with a white helmet. How about that? A vintage green jersey with yellow stripes and interlocking GB logo on the chest. They've got white pants. They're called the Rivalries uniform. And now a moment of silence from Mike Ditka.
3: Ladies and gentlemen, the Green Bay Packers and NFL community are saddened to learn of the passing of Pro Football Hall of Famer Mike Ditka. We extend our sincere condolences to his family, friends, and the entire Chicago Bears organization. At this time, please join in a moment of silence. Thank you.
0: All right, so the requisite respect for one of the greats who was on this field battling some of the greats from the Green Bay. Nitschke comes to mind first and foremost.
2: Yeah, every one of them, from Lombardi to Nitschke, he battled with them all, but he respected them all as well.
0: Let's pause for the national anthem brought to you by Yuengling Traditional Lager. As we honor our nation, we also recognize and thank those who wear the uniform, past and present, for their service and sacrifice.

0: and a flyover. A little late on arrival, maybe, but tremendous. Regardless, with the fireworks going off as well, rattling this stadium here today. Let's pause for station identification. This is the Chicago Bears Radio Network.
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0: Thanks to our pregame trio, Mark Silverman, Tom Watt. I don't know if Dion, a little under the weather today. I don't know if she was on. Executive producer, Eric Ostrowski. Jay Moore, our production director. Studio producer, Aiden O'Connor, Mario Heron on highlights today. The great Paul Zerang, our engineer, our director of research and statistics, Doug Coletti on our side. Little Z down to the sidelines with a parabolic mic. Bears on the far side, Packers on the near side, captains the midfield. Here in a moment, our referee today is Clay Martin. As his 12th NFL season includes his 179th game, I'm laughing because you're losing all your paperwork.
2: I got it.
0: He's subbing for Adrian Hill, who is serving a one-game suspension, as you learned, two referees. The third Bear-Packer game, Bear 2-0 with wins in 15 and 25 in land.

0: Lambeau Field, College Oklahoma Baptist, a retired high school AD and basketball coach. The coin toss in midfield with the Bears off to the left, Packers to the right. The honorary captain today, Cole Kmet, Big 85.
1: Captains, welcome to this beautiful day at Lambeau in week 5. It's an honor for our crew to be here today and work for you. This is our coin, heads and tails. Heads and tails. It's your call.
2: We're going to go tails.
1: Tails. Tails is the call.
0: Cole with the call.
1: It is heads.
0: Packers won the toss.
1: You want the ball.
0: Bears will get the opening kickoff here at Lambeau Field.
1: Packers did win the toss and deferred to the second half. The Bears.
0: So the two winningest teams in NFL history colliding and then meeting 214, 96, 109, and 6, 31, and 27 I don't know what that stat's all about, but never forget it. I don't know what it means. First October game at Lambeau since 2016, Tommy. So how about that in October?
3: And I know we lost 6 straight coin tosses now.
0: Is that
3: right? Yes.
0: Oh, come on.
3: Going back to the playoffs last year.
0: I mean, that's a 50-50
3: thing. It doesn't matter, but we have.
0: Bears authored the largest comeback in team playoff history, 18, fueled by third most fourth quarter playoff points, 25 in NFL history, and looking for a third straight win over the Green Bay Packers since 05-06, these back-to-backs. Green Bay looking for a 13th straight win against the Bears in the first matchup of a season. So how about that? They've won 13 in a row when they meet for the first time. Got to go back to Josh McCown, 2013, week 9. Bears will receive off to our left. Kickoff return hasn't been what the head coach wants.
3: Well, you got to be determined to hit the point of attack if you're a young guy like Xavier Thomas, and I think the wind's going to affect the flight of the football. So just concentrate on the football because, it is a sun-soaked field, at least this part of the game.
0: Shade in the off to our right in the what I believe is the – is that the south end zone, Doug, over here? Are they north-south? South end zone here at Lambeau Field. Kicking off for the Green Bay Packers will be Trey Smack, a rookie out of Florida. We can have fun with that last name, I guess, a time or two, good or bad. And back deep to receive, we've got Xavier Thomas.
3: Here.
0: Xavier Thomas and Mr. Blackwell. He's the up man awaiting the start of today's game.
3: You know, Blackwell, he's the up man, and Xavier Thomas is the single deepest guy. So now, when you talk about this win, there's a lot of ground you have to cover here, depending upon how the wind affects the flight.
0: Kickoff coverage for the Green Bay Packers. They're ranked 11th, 13 returns, and a 29.2 average, though, is number 29. So let's see what happens. Off to our right, Smack will boot it, and we will be underway for meeting number 214.
3: You know, the Bears did bring up a running back from the practice squad, Xavier Scott. And, you watch him in pregame, he looks like he belongs on an NFL field. He's big. He's twitchy. He's got some good moves. So if, in fact, he does have to get some carries or get in the special teams, yeah, I expect him not to skip a beat.
0: He's a thumper. He could pick up some of Roshan's special teams duties, but he's a big, big dude, no question. Here's the run-up. Smack puts it in the air, and it sails to the far side of the field, inside the 10, at the 6 underneath it, up the numbers, 15, 20, 25, and a big collision down near the 29-yard line. Xavier Thomas has the Bears set up. They will operate left to right after a 23-yard return. Tyson Bagent, his fifth NFL start, 2-2, first ever game against the Pack. Last week, tying a career-high 25 completions, a career-high 268 passing yards, at a 73.5% completion percentage. And he'll go to work.
3: I'll take the ball at the 29-yard line. They tried to do a little cross-blocking scheme on the kickoff return, and it didn't work as well.
0: Bradbury on the ball, and they go under center with a motion man from right to left, Colston Loveland. He'll settle to the left of his left tackle, Tyson Bagent. Hands off on the end around. Luther Burden trying to get wide, and he is clobbered out of bounds. Crosses the 30 to the 31. He was being chased on the play defensively by a guy who's really starting to play some really good football, Lucas Van Ness, the fourth-year Iowa product and Barrington native.
3: Yeah, a lot of pressures on the quarterback this year. And, they had a really wide defensive line of scrimmage there. So to open up with that wide receiver run, you're really going to have to get some type of contained block to the run side.
0: Bears go second down And Bajan, quick open, left side, Swift with a blocker in front, 35 to the 40. And a first down for the Bears. Run out of bounds with Loveland out in front. And that's a Bears first down. 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
3: You know, the Green Bay Packers have allowed the fewest targets to the running back position, although they've caught 11 of the 12 targeted throws. And there's an early one for the Bears.
0: Top five in catches among running backs since he entered the league. DeAndre Swift. Bears are first down at the 43-yard line. Burden to the left, out of the eye with Kometa. Block four. There's pitch to Swift. He is brought down. Coming free was a free runner, and he's brought down to the plate. Wrinkled jersey, can't catch the number just yet.
3: Opposite end man on the line of scrimmage goes unblocked. They pitch it backwards. It gives time for that lateral pursuit to catch up to the point of attack. And that's exactly how that play defensively unfolded.
0: Gain of a yard, second out of 9, 13:42. Clock running here in the opening quarter. Keyshawn Nixon with a tackle. Bears go 2x2, slots to either side. Swift to the right of his quarterback. Loveland now inserts to the slot to the left. Safety's back corners off the ball. Here comes a three-man rush. They drop eight. Bajan in the pocket. Nowhere to go. Rolling to his right. Goes down. A turf snake at the 33. Touch there and a sack for Green Bay. They dropped eight, Tommy, on him. And clouded the lanes. That's a sack of double-digit significance. A loss of 10.
3: Yeah, well, is that going to be the approach all day by this new defensive coordinator? Drop men into the coverage lanes and muddle the eyes of Tyson Bajan. So right there, that's exactly what they did. And as he tried to get out of the pocket, he just slipped and fell.
0: Packers defensively on third down, 29th in the NFL. Bears the sixth-ranked offense, but they need 20 here on third down. They got to get to the Green Bay 47. Motion left, Loveland. Four-man rush with a stunt. Going to screen it right. Swift gets a block from Bradbury. Needs another one from Jonah Jackson. But Zaire Franklin there to put him down. And he'll be much shy of a first down. Pick up a five, and it's fourth down. Bears will give the ball to Green Bay with 12:30 to go in the opening quarter.
3: They ended up bringing five on that rush, so everybody had a responsibility. That's why you were able to get it to the simulated screen, but not a lot of running room after.
0: No punts last week. Fewest punts in a four-game span in Bears history since 1945. That's 81 years. Here's Torrey Taylor, though, the right foot. Puts it in the air, far side of the field, going to run after it. It bounces left. Nicely done. No chance for a return by one of the best in the NFL. You heard Ben talk about him in pregame. Sky Moore added to this bunch, the former Kansas City Chief. 12:04 to go here on the opening quarter. Great punt, 53 yards. His gross for the season is 50-plus.
3: But you saw Sky Moore covering his eyes too, Jeff. So apparently that sun is going to be a factor probably through the entire first quarter.
0: Starting
3: here.
0: 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If you can't find it at Binney's,
3: it's probably not worth drinking.
0: Up front for the Bears, we'll set the line. You got Grady Jarrett in there along with Catavia Street, Montez Sweat. You've got
2: Lynch.
0: Lynch is in there, DeMarco Jackson. So they go with their linebackers. Edwards in there and Bush. From center, Jordan Love brings Watson in motion to the right. He'll take and fake, hand it off back. Now pitch it to the right side at the 10, room at the 15. Thieneman hits the back, but it's a first down for the Packers all the way out to the 21-yard line. A little trickeration. Three people touched the ball before it got into the hands of the running back.
3: That was a fake flea flicker. They were going to go there, and they were going to try to expose the back end of the defense. They held their coverage, so he just threw it right back to the running back who had positive running room.
0: And a pickup of 13. They'll call it the 22. Love it. His 53rd NFL start, 29-22-1. Seventh start against the Bears. He's 4-2. Last seven starts, six interceptions. Previous 19 starts, just three. Orbit motion behind him as he hands off. Bears all over it, although he snuck past the first man, then gang-tackled. Grady Jarrett had penetration, but much of Bears on the scene to make the stop. 11:15 to go. Clock running, opening quarter, no score. First drive of the game for the Green Bay Packers. A gain of a yard.
3: Another nice job by Dio Dengbo. They leave him unblocked over the left tackle. As soon as he sees the run going to the right-hand side, he's got a lateral approach. And by the time the running back got to the line of scrimmage, he was there to stop it.
0: They bring in Redmond, their fourth tight end. Mark Redmond, first year out of Louisville. It is going to be second down and 9. Football at the 23-yard line. Loving a gun. Back to his right. Trips to the left. Snap. Looking left. Now looking middle. Pocket closes. He's running out of there. Being chased from behind and finally tripped up. He had pressure coming, and it was Grady Jarrett that snagged him. Also having a chance, Adam, was Montez Sweat, but he picks up six. It'll be third down and three for the Packers. Ball at the 29-yard line. Green Bay territory on the far side hash.
3: That was a quick ejection from the pocket. As soon as he saw his receivers covered, he said, I'm going to pull it down and run. And the defensive line did a nice job of being in pursuit.
0: Torrey Taylor's punt pinned him in deep. Packers with some breathing room. Now facing third down and three. Back to the right of Love. A trio punch set to the near side left. Safety's back. Corners off the ball. Bears might be showing blitz here. Snap is back. They're bringing heat up the middle. The pass is caught. Open field tackle, but it's enough for a first down. Catch was made by the speedster Matthew Golden. And the tackle made by Cam Lewis is a pickup of three and a first down for Green Bay. 9:44, clock running, opening quarter.
3: The Bears had seven up at the line of scrimmage. They ended up bringing six. Nice support there by Cam Lewis to limit the success of that third and short.
0: Jalen Johnson out in one corner. Tyreek Stevenson the other, and Muhammad is the slot. Thieneman and Cam Lewis the safeties. Packers offensive line, Jordan Morgan, the Chicago native out of Lane Tech. Lakin Tomlinson in his 12th year at left guard. Sean Ryan at center. Kevin Zeitler at right guard. Here's the pitch, and burrowing into T.J. Edwards. The running back crosses the 35 to the 36-yard line. And then that's a nice solid run by Marshawn Lloyd. He's just 5'8 and 3 quarters, Tommy, 220, but fast. Injuries throughout his career, getting his first appreciable playing time. He picked up five right there.
3: I mean, it's mandatory. Without Josh Jacobs, they got to have someone that steps up to the running back plate. And so Marshawn was the next man up, and he's got to provide majority of the carries, not all the carries.
0: Sixth play of the drive coming up for Green Bay. They go pistol formation, shotgun with Love and a back behind him. Wing right and left, receiver right and left. Hand off, opening off the left side, getting free to the 40 and a first down to the 45 to the 47-yard line. Nice run by Green Bay. It opened up, and Marshawn Lloyd urging the fans to get into it. The young man with a couple of fumbles this year in his third year out of USC, left ACL in 2020, hamstring in 25. He's missed 33 games already in his short NFL career.
3: The linebacker guessed incorrectly. He jumped to the outside, and the running back cut it up into the inside. I know you have to commit, but if you commit too early, you give that indicator to the running back.
0: Gain of 10, 3 carries, 16 yards for Lloyd. Under 8 minutes to go, opening quarter. The snap of the play, fake bootleg to the right, is going to hit Watson at the 48. Burrows into Bears territory across midfield. DeMarco Jackson rides him down to the ground. And so limits the after the catch pickup of five. You wonder, because I've read this, that Tucker Kraft had that 13-yard fake flea flicker. They might give him the ball more in the run game just to loosen things up. They've been doing that more and more.
3: Well, the tight end is the new fullback, so it's not like it should not take anybody by surprise the multiple things that tight ends are involved in offenses around the league.
0: Second and five of the Bear 48, 7:20 to go, opening quarter. We're scoreless, but the Packers on the move. Again in the gun, back to his right. Trips to the left, single receiver. Top of the field with Jalen Johnson. Orbit motion fake. Now flatting out to the left side. Here's a throw to the right. Pass is caught. Move on Edwards, and he gets vertical to get the first down near the 42-yard line of the Bears. So that's another first down to the Packers. Getting close to a 10-yard drive on the short passing game and a pretty good running game so far in the opening series. That's a pickup of six.
3: Yeah, but you got to come under balance. That play should have been limited from only the catch. And as when the linebacker overruns it, it gives them that opportunity to redirect in a positive direction. There you go. Should have been even shorter.
0: Third down now upcoming, 6:48 to go here in the opening quarter. Bears could not get anything mounted in their opening drive. Bajan took a big sack, and that ended the drive.
3: Yeah, bring in Lynch, take out Austin Booker, so bigger bodies in there for this third and one.
0: A version of the tush push for the Pack as Love keeps it. Looks like they're going to mark it as a first down. They had to get inside the 43-yard line of the Bears.
3: Wasn't a huge put. Well, they're going to give it to him.
0: First down, Green Bay. They'll bring in Lloyd again. They'll bring in Redmond, the tight end. They'll bring in Watson. And they'll take out several, including Sky Moore, the receiver.
3: They're getting into that strike territory. They get a first down, and you have a guy like Watson. If you can get the right coverage against him with max protection, this is the kind of the big strike territory.
0: 10th play of the drive started at their own 9-yard line. Motion to the left with Watson. Play fake, setting up the throw. Love looking deep down the left side. Going for Watson inside the 5 to the end zone for the touchdown. Matched up with a safety over the top. Tommy, you had an inkling. You had an inkling. Touchdown, well, Green Bay.
3: They had run the ball successfully up into that part of the field, and then all of a sudden they go for a play-action fake, and if you get anybody to bite on it, and that receiver, Watson, he's talented. If he gets on the winning side of the target, Jordan Love's going to give him a chance.
0: In his 8th game, his 5th touchdown against the Bears, his 5th touchdown this season, a 42-yard strike. Caps a long drive for Green Bay. Xavier Woods with a safety over the top. And he got behind him. Extra point now. 10 play, 91-yard drive in 6:13. Smack for the extra point. Awaits the snap. It's down. It's up. And the kick is good. Green Bay at home. Comfortable in October. An 8-game winning streak in the month. They get the first points of the game with Love going 5 for 5, 67 and a touchdown. It's 7-0 Green Bay over the Bears on the Bears Radio Network.
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1: Bears defense was in two man underneath, cover two on the back end. Xavier Woods gets caught looking at the out route by Matthew Gold underneath. Christian Watson gets behind him. That's how that touchdown took place.
0: And the first strike. Often we come here, and the Packers always strike first. Here's Smack's kick. Sales on a baseball catch at the goal line. Here's Thomas, 10, 15, 20. Cuts to the outside left of the 25, and he's roped out of bounds near the 27 or 8-yard line. So Tyson Bajan goes back for his second series, 26 yards out of the return. If the Bears win today's game, Walner Law will donate $1,000 to the Greater Chicago Food Depository. Walner Law handles the toughest car accident cases in Chicago. Call 312-8-MILLION. Walner Law, win with Walner.
2: I would call the most confident pass that Tyson Bajan has in his arsenal and allow him to get comfort down the field.
0: Adunze is left with Loveland, who jogs into a wing left, commits a wing right, and he goes in motion left. Roshan Johnson, the back, the play fake. Bajan to throw with time. Going to throw it out to the left side. Off the fingertips, up in the air, and nearly picked on the bounce. Incomplete. That pass intended for Cole Komet on the left side of the formation. Second down and 10.
2: Cole's got a little bit of discomfort there. He's walking off the field, and he's already bending over. Pay attention to that.
0: 5:39 to go, opening quarter, second down and 10. Bears put Luther Burden out to the left side with Loveland. To the near side, we've got Khalif Raymond paired with Adunze. Motion right, Burden. Snap, play fake, Roshan Johnson with time. Bajan throws in traffic, tip on the interception. Interception, Green Bay. Tip pass intercepted by Xavier McKinney, the seventh-year Alabama two-time All-Pro and Pro Bowler with his 21st interception. And the Packers have great field position in Bears territory to start this next drive.
2: Yeah, tip ball, you know, everybody knows tip balls are a disaster.
0: We're going to break with the Packers leading 7-0 on the Bears radio network.
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0: After the McKinney interception, Packers will start at the Bear 45-yard line, right to left. Jordan Love with a 42-yard touchdown to Watson. That ties Bart Starr, 40 touchdowns, third most in Lambeau Field history. But he did it in his 29th game. Bart Starr did it in his 55th. And Love goes to work right to left. Bears got to knuckle down here and help out the quarterback.
2: You know, this is when you do another shock play. Don't be surprised if they make an attempt downfield again. Great field position, first down.
0: Golden out to the right along with the tight end, Jonnu Smith. Now he pulls in tight to the formation. One back set. Near side receiver as well with a corner in his face. Here's the snap, play fake. Love with plenty of time. Goes back over the middle with his caught Lloyd. Coupled to the ground of the 39 by DeMarco Jackson. Also went on the stop for the Bears was Devin Bush. Gain of 6. Second down and 4.
2: You know, they were trying to figure out defensive personnel. They kept in DeMarco Jackson, Xavier Woods, and they took out Cam Lewis and Malik Muhammad. So a little bit of a strategy there by Dennis Allen against the play caller LaFleur of the Green Bay Packers.
0: Still keeps the three linebackers out there, and the Packers go to a power pistol. Sidecar and a deep man behind Jordan Love. Golden out to the near side with his pink shoes and pink gloves. Cushion coverage. Bears rotate the safeties. Woods in the box. Snap. Handoff. Left side. Darting to the corner and getting past the corner. Bush tripped him up, but he lunged forward, and Marshawn is getting some yards.
2: Yep.
0: Marshawn Lloyd gets a first down for Green Bay to the 33-yard line of the Bears. Pickup of 6. Going wide. They're not slamming it between the tackles.
2: Yeah, but he's getting about 4.5, 5 yards before initial contact. And then you, once you stop him, that usually means the running back is capable of getting a couple more yards on his own. And then you see what the overall volume of yards are.
0: Pickup of 6. Watson to the right, picked up by Jalen Johnson. That's a tight formation. A pair of receivers left. Pistol formation again. Now he drags a man in motion to the right. That's Sky Moore. Snap to Love. Looking left, looking middle. Pocket starting to get tight. Dumps it off of the right flat. It is caught. Open field miss on the tackle. Keeps his feet. 30, 25, and gets a lot more than he needed to. Breaking a tackle in the open field was the new addition to the roster, Pierre Strong, off the practice squad with the injury to Brooks. That's another 8 yards, and the Packers are sitting pretty at 2nd and 2 at the Bear 25. 3:40 to go, opening quarter, 7-0 Green Bay.
2: Yeah, that is not an easy tackle, a one-on-one tackle for the outside defender of the Bears, but it's one you still have to make. And you got to limit the success of the play to make more challenging for Green Bay.
0: Bo Melton out to the right now, receiver. They shift to a shotgun. Sidecar to the left of quarterback Jordan Love. The fake and a quick throw. It's batted down. Adingbo got his hands in the air. Looking to go to Melton on the near side. 55 put his hands up. That stems the tide a little bit with some ear hustling going on after the play. 3rd down and 2 coming up at the Bears 25.
2: Nice discipline there by Dio Dangbo. You don't leave your feet. You stay on your feet. You outreach your arms, read the eyes of the quarterback, and be able to tip the ball out of the air. That is not a simple play. It's more of a play of discipline.
0: Tom, that was Love's first incompletion. He hit his first 7 for 81 yards. Oof. 3rd down and 2 for Green Bay. Back to his left, Love in the gun. One safety deep, everybody lined up at the line of scrimmage. Now he pulls a man to block. Pierre Strong, the handoff off the right side. They snabbed him low. Deion Bush down there. DeMarco Jackson, he'll be short of a first down. It'll be bring
2: depends
0: up 4th and
2: inches. Depends where they spot it, Jeff. Oh, they are calling a 4th, okay.
0: 4th down, Redmond the extra tight end. A blocker comes in. Bears bring in Xavier Woods and DeMarco Jackson. Muhammad out, Cam Lewis out. 4th and inches.
2: The guys they bring in are 2nd and 3rd line of defense, so it means it's up to the big guys up front if they're really going to limit the success.
0: And hold your water, Tommy. Hold your water. Jordan Love back to his left. Brings a man, Redmond, in motion as a blocker. They got a surge up front. They put it up the middle for a 1st down of the 22. Redmond, former L.A. Ram, moving in motion like the Bears use their tight ends to clear the path of first-year man out of Louisville.
2: What do you think it means, hold your water?
0: I don't know. It's a cliche. So.
2: I know, it's just something that
0: hold your
2: you
0: water.
2: Say your whole football life, but you really don't know what it means.
0: Somebody go on the Google machine and let us know. Let us know, Mr. Ostrowski. 2:06 to go, opening quarter. Packers 7, Bears nothing. This is already a 7-play drive. They had a 10-play drive to a touchdown. Kraft left of the formation, setting as a wing. Making a change of the play with a man in motion. A pitch out to the right to Lloyd. Gets the corner to the outside right. Shoveled to the sideline by T.J. Edwards. But he gets inside the red zone to the 19-yard line of the Bears. 1:47 in the first, gain of three, clock is stopped.
2: Austin Booker had that outside contain, has outside shoulder free, but the running back was able to make it to the outside edge, and that's when that second level had to come up and help make that play.
0: They go out of nickel, back to base with Muhammad out and DeMarco Jackson in for the Bears. Football at the 19-yard line. Bears had 32 defensive snaps last week. They're going to get that today very easily is the way it looks. A bunch set to the left for Jordan Love. Back to his right. Twin safety split. Back in motion to the right goes Watson. The snap to Love. With time. Love looking. Starts to get pressure. Slides to his left. Finds Golden over the middle with a 15 to the 10. Down for a first down of the 7-yard line of the Bears before he's brought down. Twin tackles DeMarco Jackson in there along with some safety help as well. And the Packers move the sticks again. Under a minute to go. It's a pickup of 12.
2: Austin Booker had a good rush. He scared Jordan Love out of the pocket, but he was able to locate the receiver.
0: Hurry up for the Pack. Take, turn, play fade. Rolling to his right. Love dumps it off. It is caught. Cam Lewis rides him down to the 8-yard line, 7-yard line. That catch was made on the play by Sky Moore, the veteran receiver. So the Packers, double-digit drive for the second consecutive drive, looking for points in the final 20-some seconds left in this first quarter.
2: Running that play quickly probably helped the Bears recognize it. As soon as they got the receiver out in the open, the defensive back went straight for him, was able to stop him.
0: Kraft's a wing right, Watson is right. Left side, you got Sky Moore and Golden. Love with 8 on the play clock. Maybe going to let this thing wind down. 4-3.
2: Yep.
0: And he's going to let the first quarter wind out as the Packers will go up 7-0 after one here at Soldier Field. His strike to Watson of 42 yards. The story so far, but they're threatening again. Let's break on the Chicago Bears Radio Network.
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0: Jeff and Tom and J-Mac from Lambeau Field. Beautiful day. Warm, sunny skies, but getting dark for the Bears as the Packers now flip and go left to right to the south end, the shaded section of the stadium at the moment. They are looking at second down and goal at the six-yard line, leading 7-0. 11:45 of time possession for the Packers in the opening quarter. The Bears just 3:15 and the turnover. 19-7 in the plays. 8-1 first downs. 130 yards for the Packers. 9 for the Bears. And they'll break the huddle with Matthew Golden out to the left side. Kraft in tight at right end. Watson to the right. He's got the touchdown. And Marshawn Lloyd is the running back. Love inserts under center. Sean Ryan drags a man in motion to the right. Here's the handoff. Lloyd covers up at the 5. Wow. Blows right through Jalen Johnson and into the end zone for the touchdown. 13-0 Green Bay. Marshawn Lloyd, 6 yards for 6.
1: Taking advantage of the edge. There's lesser bodies there. And so if you get a running start at maybe one defender and you lower your shoulders, you have the ability to end that run with an impact. And that's what happened there at the goal line.
0: Lloyd with a 6-carry, 31-yard day and a touchdown. First seconds of the second quarter. Time for Old National Sideline Report and Jason McKee.
2: Good play design there. They bring Sky Moore in jet motion, giving him an extra blocker on the edge, allowed for that touchdown by Marshawn Lloyd.
0: And now Trace Smack with the extra point. Not knifing in was Blackwell, but that kick is up, and it is good. Well, the Bears got hit in the mouth. It's 14-0 Green Bay here at Lambeau Field on the Bears Radio Network.
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0: Back to Lambeau Field. The Packers with a 14-0 lead on the Bears. Back-to-back long touchdown drives. The second one after the interception by Xavier McKinney on the tip pass by Tyson Bajan. So job one and two would be, one, have a sustained drive to points, number one, keep them off the offense, and then more composure right now for Tyson.
1: Well, you know, psychologically, just know this is early second quarter. You have plenty of time. If you can get a defensive stand plus get a scoring opportunity on this drive, you know, you're right back in it.
0: Trey Smack has it on the tee at 35 to our left. Thomas the deep man, Blackwell the up man, the ball goes off the tee. Yeah, it is windy down there.
1: Well, that's the second time it's fell off the tee. The punter's there waiting if he's going to be called upon to balance this football. And we'll see if they can get a kick before it falls again.
0: Smack is ready to go. It stays on the tee, and here we go. A boot in the air, punched end over end. It's going to sail to the one, baseball-style catch. Thomas out to the 10. 15, 20. Near side, 25. And then he's buried. DeMarco Jackson tried to set a block. Didn't sustain. And down he goes. So the return of 24 yards. Packers playing some fired up ball right now against the Bears. And Bajan and company will go to work right to left. Out of the shadows, it's Lambeau Field.
1: Yeah, he was going to try to freelance away from the point of attack and take it to the right, but then he saw some unblocked green jerseys coming towards him, so then he tried to bring it back towards the Packers sideline.
0: Packers in a 3-4 of Jonathan Gannon, the former head coach of the Arizona Cardinals, looking at a four-man front right now. Safety moves into the box. That's Evan Williams. Corner up tight on the near side receiver. And the lone back is Roschon Johnson. Motion to the near side. Burden, the handoff. Roschon off the right side, being tracked down. Doesn't get a whole lot. He'll get near the 28-yard line, maybe the 27. And after the whistle, there's some conversation going on, and it's none other than Keyshawn Nixon. He is the guy who rattles the saber.
1: Yeah, but it ended up being an eight-man front, and when they ran the point of attack to the right-hand side, they still left Lucas Van Ness unblocked. And so he was able to laterally close it down and get in on the tackle.
0: Gain of two. Loveland in motion to the right. Roschon, the deep back. Looking like they're trying to blitz Zaire Franklin at the line of scrimmage. Safeties are back deep. Here's Bajan on the take and the give. Roschon Johnson working behind the block of Colston Loveland, but the Packers are all over it. They limit him to two in the first minute gone by here in quarter number two. Third down and long for the Bears. Third down and six.
1: Yeah, they acted like they were going to blitz Zaire Franklin, but they ended up blitzing the linebacker to the other side at the snap of the ball. So they're just trying to pull your chain a little bit during the cadence, knowing good and well they're blitzing the other side.
0: Bears ninth in the league on third and six plus. They need it right here. Line of scrimmage, the 29-yard line, snap in the gun. Time to throw. Bajan outside right. Adunze had a defender draped all over him and could not get to the target. That's Keyshawn Nixon, and the Bears go quietly, three and out.
1: You can see the flight of the football, the wind, the direction it's blowing. It pushed the ball downward. You could see the point of the ball already going towards the ground as it was flying laterally to the receiver.
0: Wow, that's saying something. Matthew Golden back in to return. Six returns, two fair catches. 4.7 on his returns, but again, fastest guy on this field today is Matthew Golden. Punting from his 15 is Torrey Taylor. A little late pressure. It comes to the near side. Golden going to let it bounce inside the 25. It takes a Bears bounce to the 20 where Jahdae Walker waits and puts it down. So a 51-yard punt again for Torrey Taylor, and the Packers will take their third possession of the day already. Big defensive plays are brought to you by Benny's Beverage Depot. Don't miss the Benny's Toast of the Game of the fourth quarter. Benny's, the official champagne provider of Chicago Bears Radio. If you can't find it at Benny's, Tommy,
1: it's probably not worth drinking.
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0: Jeff and Tom and J-Mac at Lambeau. Packers third possession. Bears entering today's game at allowed only 4 5-minute drives. Packers already have two. And two touchdowns.
1: Someone needs to make a big play, turn this thing around, get some life on the sidelines over there.
0: Jordan Love from the 20. He'll go under center and a man in motion to the right. Here's the take of the handoff off the there right side. And that's a great job knifing in. And that is going to be Austin Booker putting the running back down. And that tackle made on Pierre Strong, gain of just a yard, so second and nine. To me, right there is progress.
1: Yes, it is. I mean, that's another nice fundamental football play there by Austin Booker. He kept engaged with the blocker, but he kept separation where he was in a position to be able to release from the blocker and make the play when it came to him.
0: Josh Weil comes in out of Cincinnati, number 81. Second down and nine, football at the 21-yard line of Green Bay. They're coming left to right. Golded out to the left side. Sky Moore, by the way, questionable return. In the shotgun, he looked right, looked left, going to dump it off in the left flat. Caught by Pierre Strong. Getting over there is T.J. Edwards, who escorts him to the chalk. T.J. with a nice pursuit and a good angle. Puts him down. That's a loss of a yard back to the 20.
1: He wanted Golden on the slant route to the inside by the numbers by the Bears sideline. And then when he passed him up, he had to take the outlet pass, but TJ was already on his way there. So nice job of keeping close enough proximity to Golden where he did have to dump it down.
0: Third and 10. So far, 2 of 3 on third down. The Packers do have a fourth down conversion. Love with Pierre Strong right next to him, or is that Marshawn Lloyd? Nope, Strong. Here's the snap. Quick throw over the middle, caught. Short. And the Bears prevent him by the first down. Thieneman in there along with T.J. Edwards. He'll be about a yard and a half shy near the 29-yard line. Packers with a 14-0 lead, and this is going to bring out Daniel Whelan and the punt crew, so the Bears get the stop. And stop the bleeding a bit here as Whelan comes into punt. He's a good one.
1: I mean, this could be a turnaround. This is what you needed. They still got a lot of time, over 11 minutes left in the second quarter, and that could be the drive that they needed to get back in the emotional box.
0: Khalif Raymond to our right inside is 20. Whelan with 12 inside the 20 punts, more than our total of 10 punts the whole year. Whelan, a booming leg, the first Irish born since 85, Neil O'Donoghue. Remember him, Tommy?
1: Oh, yeah.
0: Punt in the air, and it's a good one. A lot of hang time. Drives Raymond back to his 13-yard line. Makes a darting move over the middle. Crosses the 20, and then he's buried at around the 22-yard line or so. So, 59 yards on the punt. 9-yard return. It's 14-0 Green Bay. Tyson Bajan and the offense come out with 11:03 to go in the second quarter on the Bears Radio Network.
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0: With Top Thayer and Jason McKee, Jeff Joniak with Dunk Lady, our statistician, Paul Zerangler, engineer, Little Z down to the sidelines, along with J-Mac. He's got our old National Bank sideline report. J-Mac.
2: Before the Bears offense took the field, Coach Antoine Randall yelling, turn it up to the offense. Hopefully they can turn it up on this drive here and put the ball in the end zone.
0: I think it's crucial right here. It's 11:03 to go second quarter. You're down two scores on the road at Lambeau.
1: They got four first downs, four plays, first downs, 4 yards. So they need explosive on this.
0: And number four is back as the running back, DeAndre Swift, with Bajan checking out at the line of scrimmage. One safety trickles back for Green Bay. Box fill with Packers. Here's the take and the turn of the play fake. Bootleg with green grass. He'll keep 20, 25. Bajan lowers his shoulder. Railed it out of bounds. Big hit there by Green Bay. Closing on him is Xavier McKinney, but it was inviting green grass for the quarterback. What's the gain on that one, Doug? This we tick under 11 minutes to go. Pickup of 6, second down and 4.
1: Taking advantage of an overreaction front on the defense. They're overcommitted to the point of attack, so they just run it out to the open area.
0: Back to a gun. Pair of receivers inside the numbers right. Motion to the near side and a handoff to Swift. Nothing. Stonewalled there by Green Bay. Short. It is third down and short for the Bears. 10:28 to go. Opening half. 14-0 Green Bay. Love, a touchdown throw, 42 yards to Watson, 6-yard Lloyd run for Green Bay.
1: Kind of tough for DeAndre Swift when you have a standstill handoff. I mean, if you're a little bit different center behind, the quarterback behind center, and you have that intersection, a little bit of momentum going towards the line first.
0: Brenton Cox made that stop. Here's Bajan on third down, back to his left. Loveland motions to the near side. Snap, hand off to Swift. Has an opening, gets the first down, 30-35. Best play of the day offensively for the Bears. They trip him up at the 38-yard line, and that's a Bear first down. And a run of 10 by DeAndre Swift.
1: Nice job. Point of attack opened it up to the right-hand side. By the time DeAndre Swift got the ball in his hands, he was in a full running start.
0: Bears first downs brought to you by Country Financial. And third down conversions this season brought to you by Steinhoff's Furniture and Mattress. They'll donate $250 to Special Spaces, Illinois. 9:28 to go in the first half. One back set, motion left to right, Adunze. Corners off, safeties back, play fake. Bajan to throw. Bajan arches now on a second. Arch throws it short to the right to Khalif Raymond. Makes the catch, not a lot of gain at the 41. But better than nothing, a pickup of 3. Second down, make it 4. Second down and 6. Ball to 42, make it the 41, and we'll keep it to a gain of 3. Down to Old National Bank sideline, reporting Jason McKee.
2: Bears linebacker T.J. Edwards was escorted by Bears personnel up into the locker room.
0: Has been playing very well. Komet in motion, left from center, the take and the give. Here's Bajan burrowing for what he can get on the handoff. Up the hash mark is DeAndre Swift. He'll get 2, and the Bears looking at third down and 5. 8:39 to go until halftime.
1: One thing about the Bears in this offense early in the game, when they bring someone in motion, that usually leaves an end man on the line of scrimmage unblocked. And he's going upfield and laterally as quickly as he can. And if the running back doesn't commit to the point of attack, sometimes that guy makes the tackle.
0: Williams and Franklin, safety and linebacker, lead the Packers in tackles with 3 each. Motion to the right of Dunza here on this big third down. Snap, Benedette with a good block. Hit as he throws, Bajan over the middle to Komet. First down, breaks a tackle at the 50 to the 49, down near the 48. Cole Komet, the man. Special captain today, pickup of 8 on the 7th play of the drive, and it keeps rolling. First down, Bears. First down brought to you by Country Financial.
1: Nice job of Cole not only holding on to the ball but fighting through the initial contact and be able to make sure he got beyond the first down marker.
0: Circle that play. It might turn out to be one of the most important ones of the day. Orbit motion for Luther Burden. They fake it to him, looking to roll. They throw it back to Burden. Blockers out in front. Tooney with a block to the 40. Burden up the sideline and out of bounds. Close to another Bears first down. Yes, he has it. And then some. They'll mark it at the 36. That's a creative way of getting the ball in Luther Burden's hands. With it in his hands, he's dangerous.
1: But it might have gone to Xavier Thomas to the right-hand side, but they intercepted his pass. So they blocked him out from going to the flat on the right. And Tyson did a nice job of turning around and throwing it to Luther Burden.
0: Pick up of 12 and another Country Financial first down for the Bears. 7:15 to go in the half. Most appreciable drive of the day so far. Orbert motion with Raymond. They fake the handoff. They give the end around to Burden, going wide in trouble, and he's buried. Thought he might cut it up. Instead, he went a little bit wider, and the Packers are waiting for him. They strung out the play. Put him down near the 46.
1: Well, the inside linebacker, the inside linebacker wasn't fooled, and he was going to go and intercept Luther Burden if he cut it back to the inside too quickly. So he tried to bounce it outside and see if he could make somebody miss and get some positive yards attached to it.
0: We're in the second quarter, 6:40 clock running. Bears with their best drive of the day. This is play number 9. They've driven to the Packer 36-yard line. Bajet under center. They break the eye right. Loveland and Komet in tight to the left. Single receiver, top of the field. Safety back, corners off. Motion right, Loveland. The take and the turn and the give. Swift gets by the first man. Gets the first down near the 25-yard line. Oh, they're going to mark him a little shy. They're going to put it shy of the 26. But some good blocking and good vision by DeAndre Swift.
1: Yeah, a couple really nice point of attacks to the right-hand side by DeAndre Swift. He's got some vision and an opening in front of him, and then he's able to commit to it at full speed.
0: Gain of 9, 5 for 22. Now Van Ness the tackle. Under 6 to go until halftime. 14-0 Green Bay. Third and 1 for the Bears. Line of scrimmage packed with Packers and Bears. Swift the deep back. Single receiver top of the field. Motion to the right, Loveland. Here's the take, and they give Bajet to Swift. Opening, first down, 20. First down, and much more. Down near the 15, they'll call it the 15-yard line. First down, DeAndre Swift. And another conversion on third down conversions. This season brought to you by Steinhoff's Furniture and Mattress. They'll donate $250 to Special Spaces Illinois on the 12-yard run.
1: I like that choice of point of attack to the outside edge, because they've been facing some stiff challenges in the red zone when they've been trying to run straight ahead. That time they hit the edge to the right.
0: Packers have put their defensive personnel spread out. They're digging in. Bears at the 15-yard line of Green Bay. They've entered the Redbird red zone. Motion, Burden taking the turn, giving a Roshon Johnson. They get on his back. He'll get very little on the right hash. A drive that started at the Bears' own 22 has driven inside the 15-yard line of the

0: Theo Benedet, his first false start of the year, first penalty of the day for the Bears. Inopportune time in the red zone.
1: Yeah, you know, it is difficult for the offensive tackles to hear any version of the snap count. So they're mostly going on sight of the defender moving. And so it's, you know, you don't want to make excuses, but it does happen at that position.
0: Bears lead the league in red zone snaps. They have not been as successful in touchdown efficiency. The snap to Bajan. Plenty of time. Throws over the middle. It is caught sitting down underneath the coverage was Luther Burden. He'll get a couple to the 13-yard line. 3:58 clock rolling here on the first half, and the Bears looking at third and long. They got to get near the five for a first down.
1: I think for any attempt to go for it on fourth down, it would have to be a yard or less. So this is, you know, they have a significant amount of yardage to pick up here to get into that position.
0: Third and eight at the 13-yard line. Crowd making noise. Loveland off to the right side with Adunze. They bring Raymond to the left with Burden. Twin safeties deep. Corners off. Four-man front. Loveland motion left. Back to the right. Bajan of the gun takes the snap. Empty swift with time. Patrolling. Looking. Scanning. Rolling. Pressure coming. Evades. Yeah. Rolling to his right. Now circling all the way back to the 40. Rolling left. Bajan hangs out of the ball, throws an ugly pass. It might have been tipped and hit.
1: We got three flags down, and who's that down on the ground?
0: That is Bradbury down in pain at the 25. Gets back up on his feet, though.
1: Get up,
0: Markers
1: Garrett.
0: In the secondary.
1: That may have happened early. It might be, yeah, defensive holding. It's going to be an automatic first down.
2: Before the pass was thrown, holding. Defense number 44.
0: Zaire Franklin, the news, and Clay Martin, and that is a biggie. So
1: that's
0: the Bears,
1: wow.
0: That's a wow.
1: That is a wow moment.
0: It was third and eight, and Bajan in a whole heap of trouble. It'll be first and goal, Bears at the eight, with 3:09 to go in the half. Packers won the toss. They elected to defer. They'll get the second half kickoff. Bajan and company must cash in. Bajan in the shotgun, back to his right, that's Swift. Pair of receivers stacked in tight. Burden in motion. The snap. The keeper on the RPO. Bajan cutting inside of the five. Bajan bangs down near the two. They'll give him about, yeah, they'll call it the, maybe they'll call it the one here, Doug. Yeah.
1: That dedicated blockers to the quarterback keeping the ball. I mean, that is a quarterback sweep that's called from the huddle. Good safe play at this area of the field.
0: Bajan has two rushing touchdowns in his career. Looking to throw his first touchdown pass since. As he goes in the gun, Swift to his left. About a yard and a half to the end zone. Burden and Raymond to the right. Adunze to the left. Here comes motion. Burden, handoff, Swift hit behind the line of scrimmage and twisted down to the ground. Big play there by the defense of the Green Bay Packers, knifing in to make the stop. It's Deny Dennis Sutton, the rookie fourth rounder out of Penn State. 6'5 plus with a lot of length, making the stop on DeAndre.
1: Right, he's a big guy, and he's an unblocked guy at the end man of the line of scrimmage. You have a delayed handoff, it gives him an opportunity to close that down. You know, that's a 6'5, almost 260 type of player.
0: And we've arrived at the 2-minute warning here of the first half in Lambeau. Miller Lite, the official beer of your Chicago Bears. It's Miller time, Chicago. 14-0 Green Bay, Bears threatening on the Bears Radio Network.
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6: 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This is a 14-play, 77-yard drive, 9:03. So plays now on the advantage of the Bears. 10 runs and four throws on this drive. It is third down and goal at the one. Under center, Bajan, one back set, motion, three tight ends. Snap, play fake, looking to throw, too tall for Adunze. Incomplete, back of the end zone. Hung there, tried it on the second try as well. And it's fourth down and 1.5. 1:56.
7: They're going for it, bringing Cole Kmet and a couple little guys. See what the challenge is here for
6: an imperative touchdown. An imperative touchdown.
7: Oh.
6: No other way to look at it.
7: Yeah.
6: Bradbury out of the huddle. He's got Jonah to his left, or right. He's got Tooney to his left. Bage into the gun. Two receivers top and bottom of the field. Tight to the formation. Motion. Handoff. Swift. Plunges into the end zone. Running left for the touchdown. Touchdown Bears. Tommy's fists and hands up in the air, nodding approval. The one-yard touchdown. 14-6 Green Bay.
7: He lined up on his right. DeAndre Swift went in front of him. He handed off the ball. It took off to the left. Nice job by the left-hand side of the line. Everybody getting a helmet on a helmet.
6: And Kmet out there with a block to seal. 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Here's the kick. It is up. It is good. 14-7. Old National Bank sideline report. J-Mac, it was a gotta have it.
8: How can you not love Luther Burden? Blowing kisses to the fans on the front row, to the Packers fans. How can you not love
6: 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You gotta love that. 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
6: DeAndre Swift with a one-yard touchdown, his fourth, 10th rushing touchdown this season by the Bears. And Cairo Santos on the ball, the tee to our right. With no Sky Moore, they've got two new returners back there. Bo Melton is one of them for Green Bay. The other is J. Michael Sturtevant, a rookie out of Florida. Here's the boot. It's going to bounce inside the 10, inside the 5. Take it out of the hop of the 2. Up the numbers to the 10 for Bo Melton. Hit and drop. Jahdae Walker, but a penalty marker. At the 22-yard line, Jahdae Walker bringing some emotion to the party. One of the better special teams players on this unit for Richard Hightower. And a penalty marker. We'll figure out what that is in a minute. That is Jahdae's third tackle of the year. Roshan leading in special teams tackle with 5. Entering today's game anyway.
7: Jahdae Walker getting a boo from the end zone crowd as he waved up into the crowd. Oh, yeah. I'm okay with it. Listen, you need some emotions over there. I think it started with the last defensive series.
6: No foul, block in the back. Hey, a little shout out. Big news in the Joniak family. Caitlin Joniak, my youngest daughter. Got engaged last night, Tommy, or this weekend.
7: Way.
6: Yes, Tom. I know you'll be shocked as uncle.
7: She didn't approve
6: Seamus
7: it with
6: card
7: me.
6: Comes up big. He goes to Asheville. You didn't get to vet the situation, but super happy, super proud of the future married couple. Will need advice sent their way.
7: He's one lucky guy, I'll tell you that.
6: Yeah, he is. He's got his hands full, too. 149.
7: Because of the father-in-law.
6: Motion. Tucker crap. And they blow it dead. Yes, I'm not easy. He knows that. But, Caitlin, very proud, very proud.
7: Congratulations.
6: And you guys are going to have a great life together. Couple of Iowa State graduates, Tommy. Couple of Iowa State graduates. Also, happy birthday as well. Hang on a second here. Let's get this sorted out first. First down and 15 now, back on the 16-yard line as they will operate left to right. 1:49 to go in the half, 14-7. Packers have the lead and the ball. They get the ball in the second half start. They were going to orbit motion Melton. Now he's going to get the flare out in the left flat. But Muhammad wraps him around the neck. Boy, he is a physical player. Love the way he plays.
7: He really is. And he did a great job of disengaging from the blocker who was on him and threw him by the side to make the play. It's a heck of a play by that rookie.
6: Happy birthday to the Bears' very own content queen, Jasmine Baker,
7: who does
6: a great job for the Bears. And was standing with us by the TV show this morning on Fox. She goes, gosh, I'm at Lambeau Field. This is pretty cool. 1:44 to go. It'll be even better, Jasmine, if the Bears get a win. Snap is back. Love gets rid of it quickly off the left side. Tucker Kraft was whacked by Tyreek Stevenson enough to jar him out of bounds, but not a full, complete form tackle if he stayed in bounds. That would have been yards after, but he gets to the 24. Stops the clock at 1:40. Gain of 5.
7: Another good DB hit. You got Muhammad to the play before that. You got Tariq on that play. Nice job of being able to deliver from the cornerback position.
6: Packers have all their timeouts. 1:40 to go until halftime. Football the 24. Showing blitz off the right side, and Love stops before he snaps the ball to address the situation. Muhammad lurking. Muhammad is coming. He's picked up. Love throws to the near side. Pass bobbled and incomplete. Thiedemann on the hit on Bo Melton. And so that will take the Packers off the field. And the Bears, with their 3 timeouts, are going to get the ball back.
7: Got to give Malik Muhammad a lot of credit for that incompletion, because they knew he was blitzing as he was coming off the edge. The running back did come and pick him up, but the quarterback had to get rid of the ball more quickly than he wanted to, and that created the incomplete.
6: Great coverage. 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Welcome to the broadcast, Get Covered Illinois. We're breaking. Are you sure? No, we're not. They're punting. Sorry about that, Eric, but we're going to call the play, and it's a bomb shot by Whelan. Oh, it drives Raymond all the way back into the five. He muffs it, picks it up in the end zone, runs out to the five, to the 10, to the 15, to the 18-yard line. That was a very difficult punt to deal with, including the change from sun to shade and a penalty marker on top of it. You rarely see that happen with Khalif Raymond.
7: I do think the wind is affecting the flight of the football, especially one of a spiral up that high.
6: So they're going to sort this out. It's likely on the Bears, and they'll put them back deep in their own end with a minute 22 to go in the first half, trailing 14-7.
7: I'm hoping it's on Green Bay.
6: I think it's on the Bears, my friend. They'll sort it out. Here in a second, our referee Clay Martin, Roy Ellison, the umpire down judge Robert Rishon, Julian Mapp, the line judge. Trawick Boger is the field judge. Glenn Fusick is the side judge.
13: Kick holding by the receiving team. The play ended in the end zone. We'll enforce the penalty from the 20-yard line to the 10. It's first down and 10. Timeout.
7: Still no timeouts used yet this first half.
6: All right, now we're going to break. 14-7 Green Bay over the Bears. Second quarter, 1:22 remaining on the Bears Radio Network.
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6: Final six of this first half, minute 22 to go, 14-7. Packers have the lead. Bears the football at their own 10 after the punt. But a great punt by Whelan. That guy's a weapon, as is Torrey Taylor's been a weapon this season. That's a career-long punt of 80 yards. So here we go. Bajan in the shade with Swift to his right. Loveland motions left side slot. Raymond slotted left side with another receiver to the near side. That's Burden. Snap. Bajan throws short to the right. Going down with the catch is Swift at the 15-yard line. A little breathing room of five. Clock at 1:13. Bears have all their timeouts. They'll operate right to left and hurry up. Motion to the right is Burden. 1:05 on the clock. It's running. Now Raymond sets as well. Bunch set now, inside the numbers. Snap, blitz is on. Here comes pressure. Bajan in trouble. Hitting down he goes. Sacked on the play. Brandon Ceci made the tackle on the blitz. Rookie out of South Carolina. Second sack of the day on Bajan. And the Packers take one with 55 seconds to go, and it's third down and 10.
7: You know, you're kind of playing into the hands of pass rushers here. They know that if you're going to have any success or a score threat, you got to be able to throw the ball. So these guys are in a pass-rushing stance, and they're able to get off on the ball a little bit quicker than the offensive line can come out of their stance. So they're playing right into the moment right now.
6: Cisse, a sack and a half this season. Down to J-Mac in a row, National Bank sideline report.
8: With the athleticism and versatility of this Packers secondary, it does create a lot of confusion for the quarterback, because pre-snap they're going to give you one picture. They may be mugged down in the B-gap or A-gap, and then post-snap they give you a different picture because they have the athleticism to get back in coverage.
6: Keep an eye on Javon Bullard also. He is a dangerous guy on the slot. Snap back to Bejanaire on third down. Pocket starts to close. He arches up. He's open over the middle. Incomplete. Up in the air for Dunze. Would have been a bare first down near the 34. Could not hang on. Double coverage. And 7 of 12 in the first half for Tyson Bajan for 54 yards. Threw on the football, a couple of sacks, and an interception. And the Packers are going to get the ball back with 51 seconds to go in the half. They're looking for their own 2-for-1 before the break.
7: Yeah, the wind should be at the back of the punter here. And you got to get a banger with 51 seconds left and two timeouts. There's still time on the clock here.
6: From his end zone to our right, Taylor on the C in the black-lettered Packers of the end zone. Matthew Golden in single safety to our left. High snap, pressure, kick away. And Golden battling the sun, catches it at the 34, runs left past Walker to the 40, left, misses a tackle from Noah Sewell and gets to the sidelines untouched, and a little more than a half field to work with for the Green Bay Packers, and 39 seconds to go before halftime, leading 14-7. They're going to put that ball in Bears territory, actually, at the 49. So they're on the Packers G at midfield. 56 yards on the punt, but brought back 17 yards.
7: Well, just like Green Bay knew that they're going to have to throw the ball in order to get in the position, the Bears know this about their offense. So you should have your foot in a racer stance, trying to get off the ball as quickly as you can and really affect the quarterback.
6: Christian Watson out to the slot left, and a tight end Kraft pulls in. He'll become the slot now. So empty spread, three out to the right, two to the left, all the top weaponry out there for Green Bay. Love with nine on the play clock, takes the snap against a four-man rush hit, and down he goes. Sacked down the play. They get to him, and that is Austin Booker. A five-yard sack and a big one with 27 seconds. Clock's rolling. Bell back at the 46-yard line of Green Bay.
7: Austin won the rush and then worked inside the left tackle to get the sack.
6: Love takes late pressure from Muhammad. Incomplete. The receiver fell down. Nobody in his vicinity. There is a penalty marker. Is that what you're saying? Penalty marker?
7: Yeah, there's a penalty marker right at the Green Bay sideline.
6: Watson fell down on that attempted throw. It's on the near side. But Austin Booker gets the sack. Big defensive play brought to you by Binney's Beverage Depot. Don't miss the Binney's Toast of the Game of the fourth quarter. Binney's, the official champagne provider of Chicago Bears Radio. If you can't find it at Binney's,
7: it's probably not worth drinking. Come on, Jeff. Clear this up.
6: Trey Smack is the rookie kicker.
19: By the offense number 87. He was the 11th player, but did not get inside the numbers prior to the snap. It's a five-yard penalty, and we'll replay the down.
6: It's a rookie, J. Michael Strudevant of Florida. Number 87, big receiver, also went to Cal and UCLA, as well as Florida, and he's the nephew of the late Hall of Famer, Floyd Little, Tommy.
7: Wow.
6: I still love Floyd Little. 13 seconds to go into halftime. Play some good D here down the stretch. Ball to 41 for Love. He'll be in the gun. Bears have umbrella coverage on the back end. Lurking is Bush at linebacker. The snap back against a four-man rush. Late bid by yes! Booker. Eats him up. And down he goes. Sack. Beat a double team. His second sack on the drive. 94. Coming home to roost. A sack of four as the clock hits zeros. And the crowd boos the Packers, who dominated the first part of the first half. It's 14-7 Green Bay, headed to halftime.
7: The left tackle had a winning position. The left guard hit Austin Booker into the sack. Thank you, my friend.
6: We'll get to J-Mac with Ben Johnson going into the locker room. But how about number 94 in his third year out of Kansas, now with five sacks on the year, two on that drive. Great job by the 6'4", 245-pounder, third year out of Kansas, Austin Booker. he always felt like his star was rising. He was going to have a big year, and he's starting in that direction. Here's J-Mac.
8: Here, Bears head coach Ben Johnson. 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How do you keep that momentum here in the second half?
20: 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It doesn't fucking matter. We got to fucking play better ball here.
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1: All right, the Bears trail the Packers 14-7. It is halftime, and Ben Johnson is all of us. Momentum, schmomentum. We got to play effing better, he said. We got to be effing better. So I don't know how much of that you caught. He is not happy. We're not happy. Will he make a change in the second half, Bears fans, at the quarterback position? It is time for the Toyota Halftime Show. 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Let's hit a lot of these phone calls here on the Dr. Pepper hotline. In Chicago, football runs deep and Dr. Pepper runs cold. It's one of a kind, and it's the best 23 flavors in football. From kickoff to final whistle, it's a pepper thing. The phone number to reach me at halftime and have your voice heard, it's 312-332-3776. Thumbs up to the defense after a very slow start for shutting the door in the second quarter. Austin Booker with a couple of sacks. He now has 5 sacks on the season. It was a huge 3-and-out that allowed the Bears to get the ball back, and it was really their only sustained drive where they marched downfield, and on 4th down, DeAndre Swift caught the touchdown. 0 catches combined for Roma Dunze and Colston Loveland. Simply can't happen. I don't care if it's Caleb Williams. I don't care if it's Tyson Bajan. I don't care if it's Case Keenum. Those guys have got to be more involved in the offense. The pass was a little overthrown over Rome towards the end there. Bajan's just slow. Bajant has been slower processing than I would like. He's taken a couple of sacks. The interception was brutal. It's a pass that cannot be thrown. Ben's thinking like us too, guys, because he did have Case Keenum throwing, and then they scored. So we'll see what the Bears elect to do here in the third quarter. Xavier Woods, I thought, was late on their touchdown to Christian Watson in coverage when they blitzed both defensive backs. And Jalen Johnson just got trucked. Jalen Johnson isn't physical on their running touchdown, and he got the too small from Lloyd. That's not good when a football player tells you you're too small. So let's go through these phone lines. 312-332-3776. Packers lead 14-7. We're at the half. Let's go to Bowling Brook and Tim. What do you got for us, Tim? You're on the Toyota Halftime Show.
2: Man, first of all, what's up, fellas? I just love the way we closed that out. We got some good momentum going in. Hopefully our offense can come out on fire. Shout out to Dennis Allen. I don't know what he said to them boys, but they definitely showed up on that last drive. Look, man, Jalen got Madden 2005 truck sticks.
1: Yeah.
2: And it was so embarrassing. And then he got a little man. He's too small. What are we going to do with him, man? Because he's been in our Achilles heel on D.
1: At least he tried to make the tackle there. It's still not much better. But he has olayed a lot of those tackles in the past. I think the million-dollar question is what Ben does in the second half. Maybe give Bajant one more drive. If he's slow processing and everything, I go to Case Keenum. Cody in South Bend, you're on the Toyota Halftime Show. What do you got, Cody?
3: Start Case Keenum. Bajant can't even see the checkdowns. And then that Roma Dunze on the outplay on fourth down, all he did was eye him down, and there was a wide receiver open. He didn't even look at him.
1: Yeah, and Loveland was open on a checkdown as well. Chris in Vancouver, you're on the Toyota Halftime Show. What do you got for me, Chris?
4: Hey, Sylvie. Yeah, tough start. Just nowhere near good enough. Defense settled in a bit. But, yeah, Ben's hot. He should be. We got to crank this thing up in the second half, man, and get something done. Maybe we do need to see Case, but we got to whip some ass in the second half.
1: Yeah, Chris, look, we were all pretty confident as Bears fans. Maybe the Bears felt a little too overconfident with a backup quarterback. I still would give Bajant one more drive. Abe in Highland, Indiana, what do you got for us, Abe?
5: I might have bad cell service, and if I do, you could cut me. But Bajant has not, like you said, Sylvie, slow processing. But the run game hasn't been there. I mean, can we do something other than Roschon Johnson? 2 yards a carry, it's not going to do it. And can we get Bajan to throw more than 7 yards?
1: Yeah, I don't know about that. Like the way he's been looking, I thought the run game got going more. I'd like to lean more on the run game. I thought they tricked it up a little bit too much at times and just out-physical them up front. And in the first quarter, the Bears were out-physicaled, which is a disgrace and not where I thought they would be at this point. Ryan in Las Vegas, you're on the Toyota Halftime Show. What do you got?
6: Hey, first off, just want to say love you, Sylvie. Love your show.
1: Thank you.
6: Second, just want to say, man, Bajan, Ben needs to pull him out. I mean, Keenum needs to get in there. We need faster processing. Bajan just looks like it hurts to throw the ball. It's just sad. It's just embarrassing sometimes to see.
1: All right. Thank you for your call. And let's go to Cedric in Springfield. Cedric, you're on the Toyota Halftime Show.
7: Hey, Sylvie, real quick, I think we need to try to scheme Loveland open and also keep pounding the ball. That'll help Bajan. If we keep pounding the ball, that'll open him up for the passing scheme.
1: I think that's a great call and one of the more low-key good calls. Yes, scheme Loveland open. Let's use him more. I just don't know what kind of juice, though, Rome has these days. Guys, at the end of the game, Jeff and Tom will name their player of the game. Don't miss the Binney's Toast of the Game in the fourth quarter. Binney's is the official champagne provider of Chicago Bears Radio. If you can't find it at Binney's, it's probably not worth drinking. Buckle up, Bears fans. The Bears trail by 7. Let's see if they can turn things around and keep this trending in the right direction. It's 14-7 Packers. Jeff and Tom back in the second half. This has been the Toyota Halftime Show on the Bears Radio Network.
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0: Jason McKee. I'm Jeff Joniak. Welcome back to the broadcast. As the Bears trail the Packers 14-7, a minute and a half away from the second half kickoff. Glad you're with us, along with Doug Cletty, our statistician, and his 800th Bear game, Tommy. 800th, 154 preseason games, 626 regular season, 20 postseason games. So congratulations, Doug. Thank you for continuing your excellence. Paul Zaranger engineer, Little Z down on the sidelines, and J-Mac already took care of Ben Johnson before the break. And like you said, I would have loved to be in that locker room right now.
1: I wouldn't want to be a recipient of it, but I would have liked to hear what was said and how it pertains to the second half performance. And one of the things they're going to have to do is Love is 7-7 on first down passing, 79 yards and a touchdown. He was sacked once, but they got to find a solution for that as quickly as they can.
0: Yards by quarter. Packers at 130 in the first, just 14 in the second. Bears flipped it, 9 in the first, 82 in the second quarter. What's worked for the Bears offensively?
1: I think exterior point of attack runs have really helped them. I think they could probably run a couple more screens to help Tyson Bagent. Easy, identifiable throws to get the ball out of his hands. And then try to interview him and ask him what are the first two passes that he would like to run that have significant distances attached to them, and who do they go to. And if they could find that out, maybe it would become easier to get him into a comfort zone.
0: Packers have run the ball at 4 yards a clip. Jordan Love, 13 of 15 for 109. But those two sacks by Austin Booker, old National Bank sideline reporter Jason McKee, those two by Austin Booker were massive at the end.
2: Yeah, it was good to regain momentum and shut the door on the Packers offense close out the half. But going back to our offense, you have to get significant yardage on first and second down to keep Tyson Bagent in when he's in on third down to be third and manageable, right? Because on third down, if it's third and long, you're going to get those exotic looks. You're going to get the eight-up looks in which they're going to, bring a safety or drop the safety. And it brings a lot of confusion for a quarterback to try to decipher what coverage they're in. And that's what you're seeing right now from this Bears offense. Right? To get in third and unmanageable, it makes it really hard to execute against this defense.
0: All right, so J-Mac will keep an eye on that. Another birthday shout-out to Doug's grandson, Arlo, 8 years old. He shares his birthday with Doug. Doug, was your birthday this week? We missed. Did you wish him a happy birthday?
1: Uh-huh.
0: I did not.
1: Yep.
0: Doug, what day was that? Thursday. All right, happy birthday. It's never too late to say happy birthday, Doug.
1: Brought him a box of Fannie Mae candy.
0: I don't believe. I mean, you're a giver. Don't get me wrong. You got a little dick in you. You'll peel off a hundreds
1: right.
0: And help the poor, help the homeless, help a waiter, help a server. But has he ever given you, Doug, a gift other than his friendship? No, he's giving it the hard shake. He's giving it the hard shake.
1: One thing good about in the recent history, the Bears have outscored the Packers significantly in the second half. So see if they can have the same thing.
0: We're talking birthday gifts.
1: I know. That's old news.
0: Here's the boot.
1: Except
0: Santos
1: for Arlo.
0: Sends in the air to the 1 yard line. Here is Bo Melton out to the 10 to the 15. It closes at the 20 25, and he's wrestled down to the ground. Xavier Scott, the new addition to the Bears off the practice squad, found him right after the cut to 53. Came aboard on the practice squad. Former Minnesota Viking bear hugged him and made the tackle. The Bears, the last team in the league to not allow a touchdown drive on the opening possession of the second half. And so that's something to keep an eye on as well. As we get you set here, the second half kickoff was brought to you by Great Clips. At Great Clips, they save your haircut details and clip notes, so every member of the highly skilled team knows how to create your signature look. 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Great Clips. It's going to be great.
1: That's something you bring up after this drive is over, not before it starts.
0: I'm thinking positive. I understand that,
1: but
0: little stoppage here,
1: you deliver a positive.
0: what is this? See, now we're talking over the official. What are they looking at? Let's go down to J-Mac. J-Mac, what'd you hear? What are they doing?
2: I did not hear anything. It's
0: the matter with everybody.
2: Right.
0: Yeah,
2: it's
0: our fault.
2: They're trying to slow down momentum. You know what Coach Johnson said about that now?
0: Yeah.
2: I couldn't agree with him more.
0: Did that take you off your, that take you by surprise right there?
2: Or
0: did you read it on his face?
2: I had a flashback that I was coaching on Friday night, and I had to regain contain my composure as well. I felt every word that he said.
1: He reminded him of himself.
0: Does he have that look in his eye?
2: Yeah, he was mad. I can tell he was mad before the question, as he should be. Look at the way they played, right? Self-inflicted mistakes in the red zone. Finally, they cashed in, but you know, it's a rivalry game. You should be internally motivated for a game like this. Your coach didn't have to cuss you out at halftime for you to come out here and perform well.
0: Ball on the 28. There was an administrative stoppage for whatever, I don't know. But the Packers break the huddle for the first snap of the second half. They are going left to right. They operate out of the pistol as they did in the first half. Back behind Jordan Love. He drags a tight end Redmond in motion to the left. Picked up by Bush. Snapped. Gave him a look. Now he's going to throw. Seam over the middle. Caught. It is Watson. Nicked by Thieneman. Enough to put him down to the ground. But he's already deep into Bears territory. And that will put the ball at the 41-yard line of the Bears. Pickup of 31. Only his second. That's his third catch of the day. But it puts Watson at 78 yards.
1: Yeah, but I mean, it's a singular opportunity for this team. If they need a big play, they can't be relying on their offensive line. So it's got to be from the air of Jordan. And we talked about he was 7 of 7 on first down before that.
0: Motion to the right, Watson again. Here's the handoff to Marshawn Lloyd. Snagged by Lynch and ripped out of the ground. Nicely done. Inactive a week ago, right?
1: Right, that's what I'm surprised at. You know, they had a different defensive lineman activated, and Lynch wasn't active, and he's played a good brand of football since he has had the opportunity. But now he comes out, and Austin Booker comes in.
0: And a tackle for loss. So the Bears put them behind the chains. A second and 12. Ball on the 43 of the Bears. 14-7 Packers. Early moment, second half. Third quarter. Watson out left. Cushion coverage at the top of the field from Tyreek Stevenson. Now he runs up tight on him. Pistol formation for the Packers. Snap. Here comes pressure again. Steps away from it. Going to lob it down the deep side of the field and complete into the end zone. No flags. He had Tyreek Stevenson stride for stride and Thieneman helping him out in the coverage. Overshot him on the deep ball.
1: The press coverage there by Tyreek is what was able for him to go stride for stride with him, but he's leaving the field there, Jeff. Defensive back in the far corner of the field. Is that Tyreek?
0: Yep, Tyreek coming up hobbling on the Bears side of the fence. Let's go to J-Mac, Old National Bank sideline report.
2: After that coverage, Tyreek Stevenson on Christian Watson. Looks like he took a false step as he tried to regain his balance after breaking up that pass.
0: It's third and 12, football on the 43. They have three receivers right and Matthew Golden and his pink shoes to the left. Snap is back. Bears are bringing a blitz. It's picked up. Back to throw. Down the right side. Tight with Jalen Johnson. Away from Johnson. The catch is made. And that's the rookie, Sturdivant. Never lost sight of the ball. There is a marker down, but it's going to be on the Packers. Wow.
1: Whoa.
0: Sturdivant, number 87, had a step on Jalen Johnson. The ball was perfectly placed. And also limping off the field for the Bears, Dio Odengbo. T.J. Edwards also out for the rest of the day.
3: Offense number 87.
0: Wow. Two big penalties that have turned in the Bears' direction today that have certainly helped.
1: That one, and I didn't see it happen. The official there that was on the spot, he made the call. But
0: yeah, he grabbed the left arm of Jalen Johnson. Don't take a deep breath. All those pyrotechnics that went off for the touchdown that wasn't is flowing right into the booth, Tommy. And that'll give the Packers another crack at it at the 46-yard line.
1: Yeah, but you better be on high alert. You got to know what their intentions are coming out of here. That's their third attempt right now at a big play opportunity.
0: It's third down and long for the Green Bay Packers. Third and 22. Trips to the right. Golden in motion. Turns around and goes back the other way. Umbrella coverage at the sticks as the snap goes to Love. Steps up, going to heave it deep. He's got a man streaking down the middle of the field into the end zone. The catch is made. What a throw and catch. And it's Watson again. Wow. 53-yard bomb on third and 22. My goodness.
1: Dylan was going for the interception himself. Either of the two guys could have caught it. But the offensive player knows exactly where his landmark is going to be. And the throw was delivered inbounds, and he ran right underneath it.
0: A trust throw to Christian Watson.
1: I mean, that's four bombs on that series right there, Jeff.
0: Back to J-Mac at Old National Bank sideline report.
2: Yeah, Thienemann was tracking that deep ball. Looked like he went for an interception instead of the PBU. Obviously, Watson came down with it for the touchdown.
0: Four plays, 72 yards and a minute 50. Now the extra point. Out of hold of Whelan. Little pressure from Blackwell, but the kick is up. It is good. Christian Watson on the end of Jordan Love, who's up to 193 yards. He is 15 of 18, and the two long touchdowns to Watson, one of 42 to start the festivities, one to start the second half, and it's 21-7, Green Bay the lead on the Bears Radio Network.
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0: To 7 Green Bay here at Lambeau Field on the connection between Jordan Love and his outstanding speedster Christian Watson. They did miss the extra point, so I beg your pardon on that because it was wide left as it turned out. So it is 20-7, and the Bears will get the football back, and they got to strike right back, Tommy. They're going to be in a shootout if not.
1: You know, I mean, out of those plays, they had one run, and every one of them was a shock play attempt. And they had a pass interference, they had a drop, and then ultimately they got the touchdown out of it.
0: That's Watson's fourth over 40 yards in seven games against the Bears. He had a rush of 46. Here's the kick by Smack. It sails to the 5. Here's Xavion Thomas out to the 10, to the 15, to the 20. Angles middle of the field, 25, 30. And he runs into a bunch of green, and they'll put him down across the 30 to the 32-yard line. Back to our Old National Bank sideline report and Jason McKee.
2: Bears defensive end Dio Dangbo escorted him into the locker room. Tried to move around on the sideline, limped off, and the trainers escorted him in the locker room.
0: And T.J. Edwards out with a hamstring.
1: Yeah, and we don't know what happened with Tyreek after limping off the field the last series, so we'll see what the result of that was. Hopefully just discomfort, and he's able to rebound.
0: Just about 2 minutes gone by here in the third quarter. Bears now right to left. They'll get the football first down at 10 at their own 33-yard line. Tayshon Bajan under center. Komet in tight to the right side of the formation. Motion to the right. Burden, a snap and a take to give. Here is Swift hunting for room. Patiently spins away from a tackle and another, and he spun down to the 41-yard line. Good second and third effort by Swift. Picks up 8 on first down at second and 2.
1: Well, the second effort tackler, he just tried to grab the ball out of the hands of DeAndre Swift. He was able to spin away from it and keep his momentum in balance and get yards attached to it.
0: Pulled her down the tackle. Bears looking to eat some clock, get a drive, score, and keep that Packer offense off the field. Jordan Love feeling the deep ball today. Loveland in motion. A snap page and throws it to the near side. Pop by Burke. Hunting for space, finds some green, and then drags a couple tackles for a first down near the 48-yard line. First down Bears. It's brought to you by Country Financial.
1: Nice block by Colson Lovell, and on the edge of that play, they threw the screen at Luther. Somebody outside Colson Lovell and had to sustain a legal block, which is really difficult, but he did a nice job there.
0: First couple drives for the Bears didn't net much. A total of 15 yards. Their next two scoring drives, or at least one scoring drive, but moving the football. And now motion to the side here. First drive of the second half. Fake. The Emanuel's face gets incomplete. Loveland covered play as well. They set up covered and Bates get ball. 38 to go. Quarter.
1: Take a couple yards of being able to receive
0: it.

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0: Probably not worth drinking.
1: 20-7, Green Bay Bears at their own 13-yard line. 6:14 to go in the third quarter. On a sun-soaked beauty here in Lambeau Field, Green Bay, Wisconsin. Gorgeous day for football. Bears trying to stay in this thing. And Tyson Bagent with Roschon Johnson to his left goes to work with three wide receivers, two sets to the left. Now Komet motions to the right. Snap back from Bradbury. Taking the turn. Give. It is Roschon Johnson in a scrum pile at the 15, maybe the 16 after the whistle. Roschon Johnson using the people movers up front to his advantage. Clears a little bit of space. It'll bring up second down and 7 for the Bears, under 6 to go in the third quarter.
0: Yeah, no real opening. That was just a push by power by the offensive line trying to get Roschon behind him, looking for one of those creases to open up to get into that second level.
1: No Kyle Manung guy today, but four guys have touched the ball. Thomas Burden, Roschon Johnson, and Raymond. 9 carries combined for just 25 yards. Shotgun snap. Bagent going to rifle it off to the right side. Caught short of a first down of the 22. Catch made by Khalif Raymond in traffic. It'll leave the Bears a short third down. Third down and 1. 5:25 to go in the third.
0: Khalif Raymond just had to turn his back to the defenders, be able to catch the football, and knowing that he's going to absorb a hit in the back. And I don't know, it looks a little slow going to the sideline. Now he's bent over.
1: Here's Bagent under center, eye left on third down and 1. Motion to the right. Loveland, the take, the turn, the give. Roschon Johnson hit behind the line of scrimmage. Tries to spin off, lost yards all the way back to the 20. 2-yard loss.
0: Again, they're just leaving an unblocked tackler that has an opportunity to penetrate into the backfield. And then if there's any hesitation without a hole opening up, that unblocked tackler is able to make the play.
1: Zaire Franklin makes the stop for Green Bay.
0: Right. Nobody touched him, Jeff. I mean, it's a play that you don't necessarily have to be paid to make, but you have to make.
1: His fifth tackle, 9 for Evan Williams, the safety leading the way. Golden to receive a punt, back at his 28, off to our left. At his 6-yard line, a snap to Taylor, a little pressure in his face. Gets the kick away. Golden's going to let it bounce inside the 35, takes it on the hop of the 28, running right to the 35. Chase to the sideline, steps out of bounds and not taking a lick. Skyler Thomas, the closest man there on the sidelines. We're going to take a little ID here, a 10-second timeout here on the Chicago Bears Radio Network.
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1: 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Packers ball once again, first down and 10. Football resting on the 38-yard line. Here is Love on a bootleg, going deep down the field. He's got Kraft inside the 25-yard line, shoved to the sidelines by Muhammad. Jordan Love just putting up bombs all day. Tucker Kraft on the end of that one with 4 minutes to go in the third, and the Packers are first and 10 inside the red zone of the Bears at the 17-yard line. Now they mark it at the 16.
0: They influenced the defense to the left-hand side of the offense, brought everybody over there, let Tucker Kraft upfield and then angle towards the Packers sideline. Jordan Love saw him wide open and just delivered a ball that he could run underneath.
1: 46-yard strike for Jordan Love, 69 on four catches for Kraft. One back set, motion to the right to take from center to give inside. Pierre Strong moves the pile near the 11-yard line. On a run to the right, 20-7, Green Bay leading and now in position to put more on the board.
0: Green Bay on first down, they got 9 yards rushing, they got 156 yards passing.
1: Is he still perfect on first down throwing the ball? No? Okay. Close enough, though. He's had one incompletion throwing the ball on first down. He had Watson on a 42-yarder on the opening drive, a 6-yard run after an interception for Marshawn Lloyd. And he hit Watson on a 53-yard touchdown pass on the first drive of the second half. Here as Kraft coming into the backfield to set up a screen, coming in, and it's Bush with a tackle behind the line of scrimmage and a pump of the fist with a motion. 2:40 to go in the third. And a loss for Green Bay. Puts him back to the 17.
0: Nice read and reaction by Devin Bush there, because as Tucker Kraft caught the ball, he was going to try to fold up back inside of the offense. But Devin Bush was able to close it down, get his ankles, and take him off his feet.
1: Third down and 11 coming up now for Green Bay. For the day, 4 of 8 on third down. They'll put a trio out to the left. Bo Melton's out there along with Watson. And also Jonnu Smith, right side Golden. Bears have their safeties back. Four-man to rush the snap. Love taps the ball, throws to the end zone. Incomplete. Back corner, covered up well by Jalen Johnson, going for Matthew Golden, number zero. It's fourth down. They hold him to a field goal try.
0: You know, it's going to be interesting to see throughout Matthew Golden's career. He is, they got him listed at 5'11". You know, is it just going to be the position about speed? Or is he ever going to develop into that receiver, and no matter what his height is, that he's going to become that 4-1 guy that you talk about?
1: He's crafty on crossers because of that speed. That's one area. 35-yard try here for Smack. Out of the hole to Whelan on the right hash. Slight angle to the left. The flags are quiet on the goalpost. The snap and placement kept up by Smack. It is good. Packers extend their lead to 23-7. On his field goal, 1:58 to go in the third, and it's getting to be that time for the Bears on the Bears Radio Network.
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1: With Tom Thayer and Jason McKee, Jeff Joniak at Lambeau Field, 23-7, Green Bay the lead. Bears will get the ball at the kickoff here. Field goal is good by Smack, and it's getting late already, Tom. When it's getting late, it's time to go.
0: Yep, yeah, you know, a little less than 2 minutes left in this quarter, and, they came out of the second half, and they made five shock attempt plays. In four shock plays and five, four and five plays. I think it's the same thing the Bears got to do. And if you're successful with them, then you're going to get yourself in the scoring position. If you're not, then you're going to have to ask your defense to come up with another winning effort.
1: Take the ball away would be nice. Ball's on the tee, blown off, so you get another crack at it. The rookie out of Florida has it on the tee now. Trey Smack. 6'1", 188, puts his right leg into it, and a returnable for Xavion Thomas. Inside the 5, out to the 10, middle of the field, 20, 25 to the 30. A little shoulder shrug and spin, gets out to the 33-yard line before he's stopped there by Green Bay. So, still looking for more in that kickoff return game, and today he's had many opportunities to get something done as the Bears come out offensively with Tyson Bagent. He has only had 10 completions today on his 16 throws for under 100 yards, under 75 yards. Throwing the football. Swift the back, and Bagent under center. Line of scrimmage loaded up with three tight ends. Motion to the right side now is Loveland. Safeties are back. Snap, the play fake. Looking to throw, right side and short. Swift got it in the right flat and his escort of the sidelines. They had him pinned. McDuffie on the tackle for Green Bay. Isaiah McDuffie, pickup of 6. Stops the clock at 1:46 to go here in the third quarter.
0: That was the same play as the second play of the game. A nice outlet pass to DeAndre Swift on first down to try to make you in the second and unmanageable, and that's exactly what they did with that last play.
1: They break the huddle, and Bajan will work from center. Swift the deep back. He'll take, fake, sets up the throw. Has a lot of protection. Going to arch back, going deep down the field, but it's overthrown. Burden the target. Evan Williams had the coverage at the top of the field with McKinney in the vicinity, but a shot play that was overthrown. It is going to bring up third down and 4. 1:20 to go in the third.
0: Yeah, you got to give your receiver a chance, some way, shape, or form, for he can go up and have a contested catch, create an offensive or defensive pass interference call. You just got to give him a chance. That was overthrown by both the defender and the offensive player.
1: Bears are 3 of 9 on third down. Lambeau faithful, getting loud. 1:20 to go in the third. Shotgun, Swift to his right. Bajan with three receivers, slot to the left. One safety deep. Motion to the near side, Loveland. Snap back to Bajan, looking left. Now goes middle and traffic incomplete. Two defenders in the vicinity of Loveland, and it draws a flag. Packer defenders, hands in the air like, wait, what are you talking about?
0: So, well, they're saying it, Xavier's saying an uncatchable ball. See how the officials talk this over.
1: Bears offense staying on the field. Packers defense grudgingly so.
15: There's no foul on the play for pass interference.
1: Slipped out. All right. So Evan Williams pleading to a success and a three and out for the Bears. 1:16 to go in the third. Out comes Torrey Taylor once again. No punts a week ago. This will be Taylor's fifth punt today.
0: A lot of respect for Colson Lovell there, because every time he's gone out for a pass, he's at a minimum of two defenders that is covering him and making it difficult for Tyson to target him.
1: All right. Bears are going to go for it instead. It is fourth down and four. Page into the gun. Packers showing blitz. Can he draw him off sides? Nope. Takes the snap. Quick throw right. Caught. First down Bears.
0: Nice.
1: It is caught on the play by Colston Loveland at the 46-yard line. First down for the Bears, a Country Financial first down.
0: Get him in motion. They have a moving target. There's still multiple defenders around him, but Tyson committed to the throw, and he fired it into his chest.
1: Gain of seven with under a minute to go in the third. We'll credit Steinhoff was there with the conversion. Steinhoff's Furniture and Mattress donates $250 to Special Spaces Illinois. Empty set. Page into the gun, motion, Komet, he'll block, and a throw over the middle, intercepted. McKinney again, threw up behind Loveland, into the hands of Xavier McKinney. Ben Johnson pointed out Evan Williams and Xavier McKinney as the safeties of significance for the Packers midweek, and that has proven to be true. Williams, their leading tackler, and two interceptions today for Xavier McKinney. With 34 seconds to go in the third quarter, the Packers have the ball in the lead, 23-7 here at Lambeau.
0: What a shame after converting on that fourth down to a first down and then result in an interception there to give the momentum and the stadium the momentum back.
1: Packers ball at the 45-yard line, and I wouldn't be surprised if he takes a deep shot here with the momentum on his side.
0: Yeah, I mean, this is the field position. He's got the arm strength for it, and he's got the receivers and two strong receivers to the right.
1: Jonnu Smith peels off. He'll become a wing right, and Love under center. Checking at the line of scrimmage, play clock at 10. He's got a one-back set from the 45. He'll take and fake and looking to throw. There he goes, deep down the field. Matthew Golden up in the air. Pass is caught inside the 20 on Jalen Johnson and Xavier Woods. First down Green Bay at the 19. 36 more yards. And he's approaching 300 on the day. He has completed 20 of 26 for 285. They go no huddle. Looking to put a stake in the Bears. 10 seconds in the third. Takes the snap. Throws right. Golden the catch. Inside the 10. And Jalen Johnson taps him out of bounds inside the 5. A lot of cushion coverage there on
0: right.
1: Golden.
0: There was not a defender in sight. And I think Jordan Love was kind of taken aback by it and just delivered the football to the open receiver. The pink gloves.
1: It was a great route run by Golden. First down and goal at the 4 when we come back for the final quarter. Packers 23, Bears 7 on the Bears Radio Network.
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1: Jeff, Tom, and J-Mac started the fourth quarter here at Lambeau Field, where the Packers have the ball at the four-yard line of the Bears. First and goal and leading 23-7. Interception by McKinney, a second of the day, and right away, Jordan Love went for the jugular. One back, that's Marshawn Lloyd. Some strong running in the first half for Lloyd, and Love under center. Bears ship their front. And bring a man in motion to the right. Here's the snap and a handoff to Lloyd. They got some room on the outside. He's going to waltz in for the touchdown and a run left. Got a good push and a run left. Four-yard touchdown. Packers extend the lead to 29-7.
0: I mean, the point of attack was to the right. He saw the contain being lost on the left-hand side. That running back popped it up and just took it towards the left-hand pylon. And there was nobody there even to chase him. So it was just a good read by the running back to take advantage of open space.
1: Marshawn Lloyd, two touchdowns today. Those are his first two rushing touchdowns in his NFL career. He has a receiving touchdown, but he hasn't played a lot of football. Believe it or not, this is only his sixth NFL game, a former third-round pick of the Packers in 2024. But as I said earlier, a lot of injuries. Twice an ACL tear. Through three quarters, Green Bay, 335 yards. Bears, 153. The Bears, the two turnovers. Those have cost them points. Love, 300 yards through three quarters. Swift, 73 yards from scrimmage for the Bears and the Packers.
0: Going for
1: trying
0: two.
1: To mend that extra point they missed or go for two here. And Love in the gun, back to his right. Two receivers, make that three to the left, one to the right. Motion, Tucker Kraft in as a slot. Throw, wide open, left side of the end zone. Golden for the two-pointer. 31-7, the Packers all over the Bears with 5 seconds gone in the fourth.
0: Yeah, you know, the thing about the Green Bay Packers, they've taken advantage of any mistake that the Bears have made this afternoon. And then they went into halftime, and their halftime adjustment was, we're going to go for as many big plays as we need to until we get into the end zone. And that was four out of five plays. They had a completion, a run incompletion, a completion, but they had offensive pass interference, and they had completion for a touchdown. So they knew what their intentions were when they went in there at halftime to come out and challenge the big play ability of Green Bay Packers. They knew they couldn't trust the offensive line for the running game, so they had to do it with the passing game.
1: Couple of sacks defensively by the Packers, limiting Pageant's numbers through the air. And Tyreek Stevenson is another player of significance. He is doubtful to return with a hamstring as well. Here's the kickoff. It's going to sail to about the 8-yard line. Coming up the numbers, 20. Xavion Thomas hits the gas with the 40. Can he beat the kicker? He does. That the 40 to the 35 to the 30 of Green Bay. Within a whisker of going the distance. Best return of the year for the Bears of the kick game. And Xavion Thomas had the burners lit.
0: I think he's done a nice job this whole game.
1: Yeah.
0: You know, that's
1: yeah.
0: The one thing about it is, as poorly as the decisions he was making last week, he's made better decisions this week.
1: Good block on the play as well. And Case Keenum is in at quarterback for the Bears in the fourth quarter. 31-7. Number 11 in at quarterback in the gun. Back to his left, it's Roshan Johnson. Adunze, right slot, Raymond, off the right, numbers in motion. Snap to Keenum. Here comes pressure. Great block to finish. Keenum rolling up, throws, got a man at the 15 to the 10. Down inside the 10. Luther Burden, that soft touch on the throw with a defender in the area. Just whistled it past him, and the Bears are going to be first and goal. First down. your Country Financial first down. Well, 8 of 22.
0: Way to know your whereabouts for Case Keenum. He approached the line of scrimmage, but before closing it, crossing it.
1: 61-yard return. Loveland in motion. Shotgun. Here's Keenum. Cold off the bench. In a tight pocket. Throws it short over the middle. What is caught inside the five? That's Luther Burden. They'll put him down to the four. So the Bears starting to get something cooking here on this drive. A minute gone by in the fourth. Trailing 31-7. They need everything right now.
0: Yeah, every second they can get. The clock is ticking down, so they got to come out of that huddle as quickly as they possibly can.
1: Bajan at a 27.4 quarterback rating. Roshan Johnson to the right of Case Keenum. To throw over the middle. Pass is broken up, or is it intercepted? Roshan Johnson pushing and shoving after.
0: They're saying it hit the ground.
1: Hit the ground, okay.
0: The official's saying that.
1: Bears are in the midst of it here, and that is some pushing and shoving going on with Luther Burden involved. 31-7 Green Bay. Bears second down and goal at the three.
17: Incomplete pass, third down.
1: Third down, excuse me.
0: I mean, this is four down territory every series that they're going to have the remainder of the game.
1: Bears down 24. Keenum in a quarterback, under center, Garrett Bradbury. Roshan Johnson, the back, Burden in motion from right to left. He'll join Adunze. Raymond out to the right. In motion, Burden gets the handoff. He's in trouble. The Packers all over him and put him down outside the 10. Packers getting used to his motion and getting handoffs. Put him down, and the Bears now looking at fourth down. That's a loss of five.
0: Now, one thing the Packers defense has done all day is they have adjusted to the motion of the Bears' offensive players, whether it be tight end, running back, or wide receiver, and they've been able to put extra guys in place because of it.
1: Outnumbering the blockers on the edge. Roshan sent out of the backfield. This is an empty spread now. Three to the left, two to the right. Burden stacked with Loveland. Now a timeout.
17: First charge timeout for the Packers.
1: So it's the Packers that take the timeout.
17: This is a 30-second timeout.
0: You see the left-hand side out there. They had Roshan Johnson to the widest left, so they open it up for the slot receiver. See if that's where they're going to go.
1: Timeout. The perfect time to grab a Yuengling Flight, the next generation of light beer. Jordan Love has had a day. He has thrown three touchdowns. Two to Watson, or is it two touchdowns? Two touchdowns? Two touchdowns. But at the center of a great day throwing the football. 300-yard day for Jordan Love.
0: Well, you know,
1: very few incompletions.
0: In your interview with Ben Johnson before the game, he, you know, knew what a quality quarterback Jordan Love was. So I don't think it was a secret to anybody what he was capable of. It's just what he does when his back is up against the wall.
1: Fourth and goal at the 10, so they need the end zone. Packers showing blitz. They back off the linebackers. Keenum backs off as well. Play clock. Plenty of time on it. Now he takes the snap. Here comes a blindside blitz. He throws over the middle into the end zone. It's intercepted in the end zone. Out to the 10, to the 15, to the 20. And the Packers turn the Bears away. They get no points out of it. The interception by Tyron Hopper. Third interception of the Bears today. Jonnay Walker slow getting up to the sidelines as well. We'll break 31-7. Packers over the Bears. Keenum intercepted on that throw on the Bears radio network.
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0: Jeff Joniak, Tom Thayer, and Jason McKee from Lambeau Field. All Packers right now, 31-7. Bears intercepted for a third time. Case Keenum in for Tyson Bagent. Throws one in the end zone. Tyron Hopper, the swipe. Xavier McKinney with two. The Packers have the ball at their own 19. Operating right to left. Jordan Love at quarterback. One back set. Packers bring a man in motion. Jonnu Smith, the veteran tight end. Booker, a couple of sacks for the Bears today, but no takeaways for the Bears. Snap low, play fake, looking to throw again. Pressure, hit hard, down the middle of the field. Golden the catch. First down inside the 30. Jalen Johnson and Malik Muhammad in coverage. The hit, as he threw the football, pretty hellacious hit on Love, but again, he's just killing them with bombs all day long. 50 more yards for Love.
1: You know, you only have to have protection for about 2 seconds with the type of speed that he has on the edge with Watson and Golden. And he understands the positioning and where the ball needs to be. And he's throwing it to a spot, not to a person. And then that person has the ability to run underneath it.
0: 350-yard day, Bruin, for Love. Under center, one back set. He'll take fake on the boot with guys at his face, dumps it over the top, caught, good open field tackle, Jalen Johnson on Watson. He'll put him down just outside the, well, just inside the 30 to the 29, a gain of two. They're looking to just pound right now, Tommy.
1: Yeah.
0: Up 31-7. There's 11:39 to go in the game.
1: You know, even on that play, it's not necessarily an offensive line play. It's more of an outside edge play. So they're going to try to get the receiver into space. But Jalen Johnson did a nice job of reading it and taking the proper angle.
0: Pistol formation, a back behind Jordan Love, right to left from the 29-yard line of the Bears. In motion, a tight end, handoff. It's hit behind the line of scrimmage and brought down. Sewell in there, but the primary tackler getting up there is Dylan Thieneman on the stop. The Bears' leading tackler today is Devin Bush with 7, Cam Lewis with 5. A couple tackles for loss for Bush, and as I said, a couple of sacks for Austin Booker, now 5 in the season. 10:56 to go. A lot of fourth quarter left. It's already 31-7 Green Bay. They've got the ball at the 31-yard line of the Bears. Sturdivant out to the right with Jalen Johnson to the near side. They peel off Golden into the slot to the right. Two safeties back. Quick screen throw to the right. Caught by Golden on the numbers. Open field tackle by Dylan Thieneman. Went up the numbers inside the 30 to the 25 to the 24. Brings up third down and short for the Green Bay Packers. 10:22 to go in the game. They're going to mark it at the 25.
1: Man, Dylan is
0: fourth down, excuse me.
1: Dylan's everything he's been drafted for. He's a really good tackler in space. He's good coverage. He's got good angle of approach. He's good support in the defensive backfield. And I think that he's going to have a really quality career here for Chicago.
0: This will be a 43-yard try for Smack. On the right hash, slight angle to the left.
1: Timeout. Green Bay.
0: It's fourth down and 3.
2: Second charge timeout.
0: Will they rethink this and go for it on fourth?
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0: Fumble recoveries are brought to you by Lerner and Rowe. Injured? 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
1: Yeah.
0: Lerner and Rowe is the way to go. 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We're even stumbling.
1: I never knew they had an area code.
0: Yeah.
1: I always remember 222-2222.
0: An oldie but goodie, a 708. 9:50 to go in the game. The field goal try by Smack again from the right hash. This will be from 43 yards. Snap, kick is up, and the kick is
1: No good.
0: So he's missed an extra point and a field goal, and that will live in the headspace of a head coach. Especially for a rookie kicker, a six-rounder out of Florida, who set a school record with 10 out of 13 from 50-plus in his career. We're going to break 31-7, Bears down, with 9:46 to go in the game on the Bears Radio Network.
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0: Big defensive plays brought to you by Benny's Beverage Depot. Don't miss the Benny's Toast of the Game in the fourth quarter. Benny's, the official champagne provider of Chicago Bears Radio. If you can't find it at Benny's,
1: it's probably not worth drinking.
0: Play of the game. Toast of the game coming up here shortly. 9:46 to play, and it's all Packers 31-7. Case Keenum in at quarterback. And he will operate from the 33-yard line. Motion to the left, Khalif Raymond. Snap is back, play fake to Swift. Going to throw, got an open man sitting down in the zone there. Is Roma Dunze, gets to the 48-yard line. Khalif Raymond having difficulty getting off the field. He limps off. Three defensive players out for the Bears today. Daiwa Dengbo, quad. TJ Edwards, hamstring. Tyreek Stevenson, hamstring. First and 10 from the 47. Here's Case Keenum to throw. Little shoulder shrug. Going to go short out to the left side. Swift incomplete. They were charging quickly to cover that up. Cisse, rookie out of South Carolina, the number 52 pick overall. Closing it on that.
1: Yeah. I mean, it was a late attempt by Case Keenum right there. Just trying to get the ball into the hands of DeAndre Swift after exhausting his downfield opportunities.
0: Dunze out to the left, pair of receivers including Burden to the right. Savion Thomas out there as well. Safeties are really deep for the Pack. Snap to Keenum, looking to throw, rifles it, incomplete. Dunze at the 29-yard line. Williams defending, along with Zaire Franklin dropping back deep. And it brings up third down and 10. Football resting on the left hash at the 47-yard line of Green Bay.
1: It looked like a ball that went right through the hands of Roman Dunze. Yeah. And probably one that he should have complimented the quarterback and making a difficult catch for him at this time. But still not easy to make with defenders lurking around you.
0: Dunze 2 for 7 on his targets today. Crowd getting into it once again. One safety deep, line of scrimmage loaded up with Packers movement by Darnell Wright on the right side.
7: Offense number 58, 5-yard penalty. Down.
1: You know, false start by each offensive tackle, and you can hear the crowd noise, you know, through the mics around the field, and you know the difficult they have, especially when they know that they have a pass blocking against assignment against the defensive player that knows he's pass rushing against the pass blocker.
0: Whatever was bothering Khalif Raymond, he shrugs it off. He's back out there as part of a bunch set for the Bears at the right side of the formation. Snap back, four-man rush, throws, slant caught. Loveland, a first down catch to the 40-yard line of Green Bay. And that gives the Bears...
1: No, I think it's going to be a little short, Jeff.
0: Yeah. couple yards shy. Fourth down and three. Fourth down and three at the 30. Picks up 12. Loveland with his second catch for 19 yards. Kometa's one for eight. Still looking to get five more yards for 3,000 in his career. And he's chasing records set by Mike Ditka in his career as well. Keenum awaits the shotgun snap. Two by two. Motion to the left is Raymond. Snap back. Blitzes on. Throws. Caught. Adunze trying to bust the second tackle. He gives up the football. Picked up by the Packers. They didn't handle it. Now a pile up at about the 44-yard line of Green Bay. Packers come up with a Green Bay ball. Adunze fighting for extra yards. Coughs it up.
7: On the field is a catch followed by a fumble by the runner. Recovered by the Packers.
0: Evan Williams, another safety play by Green Bay, covers up the football and takes it for the celebration for Green Bay.
1: Yeah, he's just, he really didn't make a play, just Johnny on the spot. Rome was fighting for extra yards, trying to get loose, trying to turn that into a bigger play or possibly a touchdown.
0: So, fourth turnover by the Bears. 8:26 to go in the game. 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Advantage, it's in the name. Xavier Thomas, 61-yard kick return of the fourth quarter, the longest since 2024 by the Bears. He's averaged 32 on his six returns today. Motion to the right with Kraft, the handoff up the middle, and the Bears are right on the spot. Noah Sewell in there, Bush in there. The stop of the running back. Packers getting a ball to, who was that right there? Is that Pierre Strong? 8 minutes to go in the game. 31-7 Green Bay. Crowd really getting into it, still enjoying it today. Shadows now over a big portion of the south end of Lambeau Field. A beautiful day, but not a great day for the Bears.
1: No, but the Packers, they got some recent bad memories of playing the Bears and when they played them and where they played them, so they need to celebrate.
0: Snap, hand off the left side. Room to run to the midfield to the 40 of the Bears, down the sidelines. Big run there.
1: Caleb Johnson
0: with the big run.
1: Iowa guy. Johnson.
0: I know why it's messed up. I have two 30s. I have Brooks as a 30 and Caleb as a 30. That's why I didn't know. Caleb Johnson, second year Iowa third rounder, traded by the Steelers to the Green Bay Packers.
1: That's why you should hand do your flip chart like I do.
0: 31-yard run against Tampa Bay last week or a couple weeks ago. 23 yards on the run. Green Bay, big plays today. Six big plays, 258 yards in the passing game. 31, 36, 46, a 42-yard touchdown, a 50-yard play, a 53-yard play, and a short run to the 35. At the time of this card, which is now three plays later, 43 plays for 130 yards, just 3.2 average. The big plays are the story. That's the name of the game today.
1: Yeah.
0: Turnovers and big plays.
1: I kind of thought coming into the game that was going to be their attempt, because you heard a lot of negative criticism about their offensive line and where they're at in the development stages there. But they have big play guys that can be complemented by their quarterback, and that's exactly what they were able to do.
0: 6:26 to go in the game, 31-7 Green Bay. Second down and 12. Here's the handoff once again, and an ankle tackle on Caleb Williams by Austin Booker. Noah Sewell getting his first action since that Achilles tear he had late last season, coming back healthy and ready to go. Unfortunately, couldn't play with his brother Nephi, who went on injured reserve during training camp with an injury. All three in the division. Penae Sewell, of course, in Detroit. Under 6 minutes to go in the game. Third down and long for Green Bay. Third down and 14. Ball on the Bear 37. Lynch comes off.
1: Little pass rushers. They got Montez Sweat on one end, Austin Booker on the other. See if they can take advantage. They got multiple bodies up inside. Look like they're blitzing.
0: Jonnu Smith flexed to the right boundary. They got slot receiver, and Love takes the snap. Look at a throw to the near side. It is caught by Bo Melton at the 30. The tackle made by Xavier Woods with help. DeMarco Jackson in there along with Deion Bush. May have been on the end of some friendly fire there, though, from DeMarco Jackson. Slow getting up.
7: Timeout. Chicago.
0: 5:25 to go in the game. It is fourth down, Green Bay, and six to go. They will bring in their field goal unit.
1: Devin Bush looked like he was going to run off the field. Then when he noticed that the Bears had called a timeout, he kind of stopped and just got into a crouch position about the 21-yard line.
0: Wish we had better news for you today, but it's a gut punch so far. Green Bay, 31-7. Jumped down the Bears early to a 14-0 lead. Bears cut it in half before Love hit Watson on a 53-yarder out of the locker room in the third quarter to make it 20-7, a field goal, and then a four-yard run by Lloyd. This will be a 47-yard try. Smack missed his last one, headed in this direction. Wind might be in his face. The snap and placement, kick up by Smack. It is up, and he missed another one. So that is three missed kicks today for the rookie out of Florida. He made a 59-yarder in his debut, which was an NFL record for a length. He had a blocked field goal also in week one. So the resume starting to be littered with some concern for the Green Bay Packers. But again, that's their concern, not ours. But well, he's 1-4 in Lambeau this year.
1: You kick in these windy conditions, and then you start trying to steer the ball as a kicker. And that doesn't always necessarily mean it's going to come off your foot in the exact direction that you want it according to the wind. And then if you kick it lightly, then the wind is more of a factor in the direction of it, and then you see what happens.
0: Jacksonville beat Philly in London on a last-second field goal, 19-17. Minnesota leading at New Orleans, 23-13. Houston all over Tennessee, 26-3, and Washington bouncing the Giants right now, 27-13. Here at 31-7 with Case Keenum at quarterback for the Bears, goes back to throw. Pocket starts to close. He hangs in and throws a deep ball down the field, way overshot. Billy Freeman, Xavier McKinney was running after the ball looking for a hat trick of interceptions today. Elsewhere, Cleveland lead the Jets 12-10 in the rain in the fourth. New England plastering Vegas 38-17. Cincinnati all over Miami 38-18. Pittsburgh leads Indianapolis 31-22. And, of course, Tampa took care of Dallas, which we both were a little amazed at the other night.
1: Yeah, especially because it was in Dallas.
0: Case Keenum takes the snap from Bradbury, looking to throw. Throws high. Roshan the catch at the 41 or 2-yard line before he's plowed down to the ground there. It'll bring up third down and 5 for the Bears. Pick up a 5 there, left to right, and no huddle. Down 31-7, under 5 minutes to go in the fourth quarter. Keenum lifts his left leg, gets the snap. Good protection, looking to throw. Going to have to go short underneath. Caught by Roshan Johnson, tries to split two, and does. Gets the first down to midfield and a pickup of 8 in the Country Financial first down. And a third down conversion. Third down conversions are brought to you by Steinhoffels. And a $250 donation given by Steinhoffels Furniture and Mattress to Special Spaces, Illinois. Here's Keenum, quick throw right side, caught by Xavion Thomas. Ushered out of bounds on the near side by Keyshawn Nixon. Another Bear first down to the 39-yard line of Green Bay. Picks up 11 more. 4:20 to go. Clock is stopped. 31-7 Bears.
1: Do we have a quarterback controversy? I mean, I'm just saying, if Caleb doesn't come back, do we have...
0: I think... That's Caleb probably coming back next week after what his workout was like today. Here's the snapback. Arches the throw. Try to get rid of it. Fumbled it. It's on the ground. Recovered by Green Bay. Roshan was going for it, but the Packers looked like they got it at the 41-yard line of Green Bay. He was in big trouble there and just tried to get rid of the football, and Green Bay comes up. What is that, 5 now?
1: Yeah, got a tap
0: five,
1: out of his hand from behind.
0: 5 takeaways. Wow. Not something you see from a Bears team these days.

0: five takeaways. And Green Bay stands strong, 31-7. They've got the lead in the ball with 4:12 to go in the game. We're in the fourth quarter here in Green Bay, Wisconsin. Not a whole lot to discuss.
1: No, it just, you know, it's Case Keenum trying to provide some life for himself to try to maybe get the ball into a wide receiver a little bit deeper. Then he can't feel the pressure behind him. They tap it out of his hands. You can see how far it advanced forward. And then you get one of the Green Bay Packers fighting for it with Roschon Johnson.
0: Devontae Wyatt, two sacks for Green Bay today. Here's Love on the pitch out left. Good penetration into the backfield, but a missed tackle attempt by Austin Booker. He'll manage to get across the 40-yard line. But, yeah, the big plays of Love to the receivers of his liking, all of them fast, all of them a concern. But the biggest ones, the Christian Watson, kind of got the day lit, and he took it from there. 42-yard pass on the first drive of the game, a 10-play drive. They followed it up with another 10-play drive, and they quickly had control of the game, 14-0, time of possession and all that, but the Bears finally worked their way back. They had a 9-minute drive themselves. A 16-play, 78-yarder finished off by Swift with a 1-yard run with a minute 53 to go in the half. They got the ball back in that frame as well to try to get something going, and then the Packers stopped them and got the ball back themselves before halftime. And then the first drive of the second half, Watson, 53 yards. So that was the music they were playing today. Love to Watson and some other guys making big plays in the passing game. 4:05 to go on this one. Motion to the right, Bo Melton. There's the handoff up the middle and good penetration and a tackle behind the line of scrimmage made there by Austin Booker. That's Noah Sewell. 44 on the stop for Noah Sewell. Shamar Turner should be coming back here. Well, he has to, right? Because otherwise you got to put him on IR this week. Kyler Gordon also.
1: Three, you know, you got one of three choices you can make. Well, you can put him back on IR, you can cut him, or you can activate him to the roster. Yeah, so they got to make that decision.
0: They're not going
1: to
0: cut him. So
1: it is the three choices you have to make.
0: Yeah, and then Ozzie Trapillo, will he be ready for action at some point here, sooner rather than later? 3:26 to go in the game. 31-7, Packers over the Bears. Here's the handoff off the left side and a good, hard, churning run for Caleb Johnson once again. Caleb Johnson, three fumbles this season. Ooh, has played four games.
1: Can't
0: and
1: do
0: the
1: that.
0: Packers, no.
1: You know, you think of the intentions of the Packers in the early part of this game. They opened up with a flea flicker. So they were going to try to, you know, get yards by deception as much as they did getting yards by the big play attempts, and they were able to do that.
0: Watson and Golden today, 12 catches, 266 yards, and two touchdowns. Xavion Thomas in single safety to our left to retrieve the punt here from Daniel Whelan, and he's not an easy guy to deal with. And in the sun. Let's see what the rookie does here. Left hash for Whelan, middle of the field for Xavion. Here's the boot, tumbler in the air. Fair catch, called for, makes the clean grab at the 7-yard line. When you're a rookie, everything is analyzed, right? Especially
1: right
0: in the return game. So nice job, nice hands right there.
1: And it was just a really easy, comfortable catch, and these conditions aren't friendly with the type of wind that's blowing around down there. So I know Khalif Raymond, he gets a majority of the punt returns, but it was interesting good to see how capable he is, especially when he's going to be needed.
0: Last time the Bears had five turnovers was against New Orleans in 23, and that was a loss with Tyjan Bajan starting, 24-17. So two fumble recoveries, three interceptions by the Packers today. 3:11 to go in the game. Left to right for Case Keenum. He'll take the snap. Here comes pressure. Goes short on the check down to Roschon of the 10 to the 15 to the 16 to the 17-yard line. Close to a first down for the Bears here in the final moments of this ballgame.
1: And that's not what Case wants to do. Case is holding on to the ball as long as he can, trying to find someone downfield, then throwing the check down.
0: Snap again to Keenum. Empties out everybody. It's back to Roschon on the check down with the first down of the 21. Pickup of five for Roschon Johnson, getting the snaps that otherwise would be.

0: feet first slide.
1: We've arrived at the two-minute warning. It's brought to you by Miller Lite, the official beer of your Chicago Bears. It's Miller time, Chicago, 31-7, Green Bay the lead on the Bears Radio Network.
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0: 2222. Managing Attorney 114 East Cermak, Chicago. Some work may be performed by or referred to other attorneys.
1: 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ABC, consider it done. They did not have a field goal today. Santos missing his 42-yarder on a day of struggles for the Bears. No other way to put it against these Green Bay Packers, who struck early and they struck often in the deep passing game. 31-7, they have the lead, and they took the ball away from the Bears. Five takeaways. And the snap to Case Keenum on in relief of Tyson Bagent. A throw again to Roschon Johnson, darting to the outside, gets to the sideline, gets a first down and out of bounds, stops the clock at 1:53 to the 32-yard line. And his fifth catch of the day. Keenum, 11 of 16 for 107 since coming in.
2: You know, we don't know the status or the future of Kyle Manungai. So when you see these opportunities that Roschon Johnson is getting, especially in the passing game, this may be a presentation to Ben Johnson, something that he didn't know about Roschon Johnson as well. And maybe he can factor into the future in terms of the game planning to give Roschon more catch opportunities. Because you can always be a protector that goes out for a route. And I think Roschon has that ability.
1: He certainly does, and had a good training camp and has carried over to the regular season. There's an injured Packer, so the Packers charge a timeout here under 2 minutes. Being 10-2, don't have a number. Maybe J-Mac does.
2: I think
1: does.
2: It's Javon Hargrave.
1: He was a little iffy before the game. J-Mac, what do you got?
3: Anything? Yeah, nothing right now.
1: Okay.
3: You know, just hoping our guys stay healthy. Obviously, we got a lot of guys that got banged up from this game. Like you guys mentioned, Jeff, you mentioned it. A lot of guys have the opportunity to come back, so a loss like this is nothing you want to, you know, you see, but you got to go through, process it, and you know, stick together and see how you can rebuild and have a renewed sense of motivation moving forward, because you got another big game coming up next week.
1: Yeah, we sure do. Against Atlanta, that place is going to be hopping. They run the ball very well.
3: Very well.
1: Their defense is probably underrated, and that will be a big test. They're bringing the cart out for this player, which is never good. So both of you have had these types of losses in your careers at some point. How bad does it hurt? How bad does it sting on the day it happens, and how quickly do you shed it?
2: Well, it's bad for everybody. So everybody that's going in that locker room is in the same boat. There's not one player that you can point to or one factor of the game that was the cause or the reason for it. So now when you set your sights on improving and getting ready for next week, it's all for one and one for all type of

0: attitude. So there's no one that's exempt from, you know, getting criticized or, you know, coached in the films or any approach that the coaches want of a take. So that's the thing about it is everybody that has a jersey on has a part in this.
1: That is Javon Hargrave going on
0: cart.
1: The carts, thank you. And he'll be carted off here. Teammates all giving him a fist bump and all that. Let's pause for station ID on the Bears Radio Network.
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1: Jeff Tom and J-Mac. J-Mac, you weigh in on that same topic, would you? No, he's not there right now. All right. Bears defense, today, 16 completions to wide receivers. They had allowed only 34 through the first month of the season. That was the fewest in the NFL. But this is a wide receiver-heavy outfit, and they got fed today by Jordan Love. It was 14-7 at 1:53 of the second quarter, and then 17 unanswered by Green Bay into the second half. Case Keenum now to throw. Hit and throws incomplete. Case Keenum took a pop. Went for Roshan again to the near side. A little deeper and then a check down. 1:47 to go. And the Bears load up for second down and 10.
0: This is what I know about is the difficulty of playing offensive line under these circumstances. And Case is trying to do what a quarterback does and hold on to the ball long enough to see the receivers downfield. But also when you're an offensive line and you're playing against this group of guys that know that you're going to throw the ball every time and they're trying to pad their stats, it's a difficult way to go about your business.
1: Caleb takes the snap. Looking to throw. Hit again. Got him up high and wrangled him down to the ground. And that is, again, Dennis Sutton making the stop. He's had a big day today. Had a huge training camp for Green Bay. And he's parlayed it into the early season. Has he had a ton of snaps? No, but he's had some big plays. He had a half a sack coming into today's game. He's just long and strong.
0: But Theo Benedet invited him to the inside there. He set so wide on him, he gave him an invitation to his inside shoulder and wasn't able to recover.
1: Third down, back to throw. Here is Keenum. Throws to the outside, a bouncer incomplete. They're just lining up in a track stance and teeing off anyway.
0: Yep. But, you know, then Theo Benedet did a really nice job that play. He got really low. He was able to absorb the attempted bull rush of the defender, and he was able to lock his feet and give Case that time. So I think that's an encouraging sign is when you see a player get beat, then what does he do the next play? Does he just give up, or does he go out there and try to have a better formula of technique?
1: Fourth down and 21. Bears got to get the 42. Keenum in a deep drop. Arches back. Throws a nice tight spiral down the right side. Incomplete. Jahdae Walker tied up. And the Packers take over with 1:03 to go in the game. Take over on downs and they'll take some knees. A four sack day by the Green Bay Packers. They hit the quarterback 2, 4, 6, 7, 8, 9 times. 9 quarterback hits. 2, 4, 6, 7, 8 tackles for loss. 3, 4, 5, 6, 8 passes defense. 2 forced fumbles. 2 fumble recoveries. Wow, that's quite the line of attack by the Green Bay Packers as they take a knee with Tyrod Taylor in at quarterback, their backup. See you on Christmas Day. That's next for the Green Bay Packers and Chicago Bears for meeting 215 at Soldier Field. And
0: it'll have a lot of meaning. 75 degrees. Okay, I want you to realize that it's not going to be 75 degrees that day.
1: There have been Christmases that we've had some unusual weather. And what do you say? You always say it's El Nino.
0: Right, Super El Nino.
1: Super El Nino. So that's it. Bears fall to the Green Bay Packers 31-7 here at Lambeau Field. It was all Green Bay. They jumped out to a 14-point lead, never relinquished the lead in this one. And that is it as handshakes for Matt LaFleur and Ben Johnson as they head to their locker rooms to reassess and look at things, how it all went down today here at Lambeau Field. And we'll get to J-Mac and a player in just a moment. But time for our Binney's Beverage Depot Toast of the Game, presented by Binney's Beverage Depot, official champagne provider of Chicago Bears Radio. If you can't find it at Binney's,
0: it's probably not worth drinking.
1: DeAndre Swift had 13 touches for 73 yards, including his 51st NFL touchdown. He had a touchdown run, his fourth of the season, 10th of the year for the Bears. It turned out to be their only points of the game. They lose 31-7. I would have never believed it, that it would only be a one score by the Bears offense today. But that's exactly what happened. The Green Bay Packers deserve credit defensively, and they got it done. That's your Benny Beverage Depot Toast of the Game, presented by Benny's Beverage Depot, official champagne provider of Chicago Bears Radio. If you can't find it at Benny's,
0: it's probably not worth drinking.
1: We'll wait for J-Mac in just a second. Any overall thoughts as you look at this in a game against Atlanta coming up?
0: Oh, I just think it's, you know, a team rebound, and I think that's going to be the approach that you have to have in the locker room. You know, you're not going to criticize anybody because everybody's into it.
1: Going down to J-Mac. What do you got, J-Mac?
3: Here at Bears defensive end, Austin Booker. Book, you're able to get to Jordan Love twice today. Break down those two sacks for us.
4: Yeah, man, I'm just playing relentless. Obviously wasn't enough. We're looking for a win every time. We just got to come back, swing again, and get the dub.
3: Facing a team like the Packers that has struggled at the start of the season offensively, what made it so difficult for you guys to defend them today?
4: I don't think it was nothing. I just think we got to keep the top on the defense and then just continue to get after them.
3: With a loss like this, obviously it's not the outcome you want. How do you rebound from this and get ready for a big game next week against the Falcons?
4: Shoot, we just got to prepare, and we got to watch the film and get back to it next week.
3: All right, thanks for your time. Back to you guys up in the booth.
1: All right, thank you, J-Mac. Green Bay now has won 10 of the last 11 and 16 of the last 19 meetings against the Bears here at Lambeau Field. They beat the Bears in Week 14 a year ago. They take care of business here in Week 5 in 2026. 31-7 the final score. We'll have our final thoughts after this break on the Chicago Bears Radio Network.
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12: 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Call 562-314-4603 for details.
1: Jeff and Tom and J-Mac back at Lambeau Field wrapping up a disappointing loss to the Green Bay Packers, 31-7, before we hand it off to Yurko and Peggy. You know, the league adjusts, man. Without Caleb, 27 points against Philadelphia and the Bears win. The dominant clock time and 23 points against the Jets and just 7 today in the loss.
0: Yeah, I mean, but they were all about big play strike. Again, I don't think they had necessarily a great faith in the offensive line could go toe-to-toe with the Bears' defense, and they could have a punishing running game. So they had to try to take advantage of the sky game. And that's what they did, and they did it repeatedly. And you only need to have four or five successful attempts with it in order to get the points on the board. They were able and capable of doing that, and that was probably the biggest end result of the game when you look at the 31 points they scored.
1: So you get back on the saddle, and another road game, this time in Atlanta, in a dome stadium against a pretty powerful rushing attack. Yep. Bijan Robinson, Brian Robinson are a very challenging 1-2 punch with Michael Penix, the lefty quarterback, is off to a hot start since his return.
0: Yeah, he's a really good quarterback. But the Bears, you know, you just don't bury your heads in the sand and say everything will go away. It's about, you know, making sure you get right back to work tomorrow at Hallis Hall, get your bumps and bruises taken care of, and get everybody into a film session, weight room session, recovery session, and then get back on the practice field and start focusing your attention on a team that probably a lot of these guys aren't very familiar with.
1: All right, we'll wait, Ben Johnson. We'll turn it over until then to Peggy Kaczynski and Yuriko, guys.
13: All right, JJ and Tom, thank you very much. Not the outcome that we were looking for or hoping for with the Chicago Bears heading to Green Bay. And an emotional week, I guess, more so for fans than it seems like it was for the organization, the team, the players. Because, Yuriko, this was a game in which they could not get anything going. No rhythm from the very beginning.
14: You know, they talked the talk. You know, you heard it, you know, the tough talk about this and about that. But when they came up to perform, they were not there. Turnovers, start turning the ball over. You start lacking confidence in what you're doing. They start hitting big plays on you. Everybody starts looking around. You're looking for answers. You know, who are the guys that are leaders on this team that bring everybody together? Where are they at? Absent today. Quite frankly, absent today in Green Bay. The only benefit you have in the NFL, you play these things 1 week at a time, and this is kind of a one-week microcosm of its own week. You watch it, you fix things, and then you have to move on whether you like it or not. You're on the road with a team in Atlanta that rushes the ball for over 700 yards in the year. I think they're behind just the Chicago Bears when it comes to rushing the football. They can rush the football. Early on, the Green Bay Packers ran the ball at will against the Chicago Bears. But they found it easier to go up via the air. Now, the Bears ultimately played very well against the run, only giving up 2-point-something per yards, but that was in must-run situations late when you were stacking the box and trying to get the football back. So A complete collapse. If it was an emotional week, then the emotion got the better of everybody, and nobody showed up to play today. The league, you know, do they figure out Bajent? Did they figure out Keenum? Was it fair to bring Keenum in at the start of the fourth quarter or not? He hits his first two balls, and then boom, they kind of get stymied a little bit. And I think Santos, did he miss the field goal at that point? I believe he did. So, I mean, that's where you find yourself. This one, you crap down the bed. You're 0-2 in the division. Not exactly where you want to be. 3-2 overall. So, you're still above 500. You've got to go on the road. You've got to play a lot better than you did today. You did not play well in Lambeau Field today. It was a game that made people ill. This is a game that when you watched it, it made you physically ill. That's how poor it was.
13: Caleb Williams was on the field before the game today, putting in almost an hour workout with all types of throws, intermediate throws, long throws, moving his legs. The Bears now 2-1 with Caleb missing three games since his grade 2 hamstring strain. Will he be back next week when the Bears take on the Atlanta Falcons in Atlanta, or do they wait for that short turnaround to the Thursday night game against the New England Patriots? We'll find out. But let's be honest here, Yerk. Tyson Bagent, with the two interceptions that he threw today, that's two interceptions in three games. You want to throw in the three interceptions last week that got called back from penalty. He's had six interceptions, six thrown interceptions in two games. He struggled today. He struggled on play action pass. He struggled getting anything going. Case Keenum gets called in the fourth quarter, and it was too little too late.
14: Yeah, too little too late. Unfair situation to put Keenum in. Already the team was lacking confidence. The team wasn't playing with any momentum whatsoever. They weren't playing with any spark. They look like victims out there. That's what they look like in Lambeau Field, victims. Nobody picking up the bootstraps. Nobody tightening it up. Nobody getting anybody together to try to figure it out. Hey, let's just do the fundamentals right. Nobody was doing it. If it's got to come from the coaches and it all comes from the coaches, guess what? It's not going to happen. It's got to come from the individual players also. So it was a collapse. Like I said, I was physically ill watching it. It was sickening to watch. But the fortunate thing is it's one game. You watch it, you get together, you hopefully get together and say, hey, we can't let this happen again. But again, 0-2. He, for one reason or another, they can't play in the NFC North. They can't. I mean, I'm afraid what Detroit's going to do to us now. But, it is what it is. Every long ball they wanted. Boy, it looked like Terry Bradshaw was throwing the ball to Lynn Swann and John Stallworth. Anything they wanted at all going long down the field was theirs. Guys in position to make plays for the Chicago Bears, they have no side of the football whatsoever. It's like, what in the hell are you guys doing out there? So it is what it is. It was a collapse. It was a crushing. It was the Packers establishing themselves or reestablishing themselves as the kings of the North once again. Because while the Bears found ways to win in dramatic fashion last year when they had all the momentum on their side, this was a team, the Green Bay Packers, that were left for dead. That everybody was starting to bury. Everybody was starting to cover their caskets. And instead of that happening, they came out. They came out with a roar. And they dominated the Chicago Bears today. Dominated, which I hope doesn't leave a lasting and longing feeling for the Chicago Bears once they have to watch what this was. You've got to watch it. Boy, there's not going to be a lot of pride in that locker room up at Hall's Hall. And anybody thought anybody was playing for anybody, certainly weren't playing in the image of the former coach that is no longer with us here. So that whatever was done on that football field did not resemble anything that guy was about at all. So
13: everyone was hoping that there would be some form of Mike Ditka in this game today. The rough, the grinding, the hatred for Green Bay. And the only part we got, any ode to DeCoach, was maybe Ben Johnson at halftime when he was asked by Jason McKee about keeping the momentum going into the half. And he just basically said,
15: here, Bears head coach Ben Johnson, Coach Johnson, you've been able to regain momentum. How do you keep that momentum here in the second half?
16: Momentum. It doesn't matter. We got to play better ball here.
13: And instead, after the half, they come back, and the very first play for the Packers from scrimmage is a 31-yard pass play. Christian Watson, once again, the deep balls, Yerk, you mentioned it. The explosive plays that Green Bay had on the Bears secondary, six explosive plays, a 42-yard touchdown, a 53-yard touchdown, and pass plays of 31 yards, 46 yards, 36 yards, and 50 yards. The explosive plays absolutely killed the Bears today. They toyed with them in the beginning with a bunch of intermediate passes, and then they just went to town.
14: Oh, they went to town. When you go on the road like this, you got to play with tremendous courage. You got to play with tremendous heart. You've got to find from within the strength to go ahead and battle on somebody else's grass in somebody else's stadium. They played like 22 mice, timid, afraid, trying to get into the shadows and work in the crevices and the corners. It's not how you do it. It's not how you can do it in the NFL. It is a big belt. It is a big shot. At whatever reputation you were trying to build this year, whatever you were trying to establish for the rest of the NFL to take a look at, you were unfortunately exposed today. Exposed. And and they're going to have to work their asses off to get back to that reputation they kind of had gained in the next three games that they had played after the Minnesota debacle.
13: Five turnovers today lead to 14 Packer points. Four straight possessions with a turnover. The team completely fell apart in the second half, what was left of them. The red zone struggles continued as well. We'll find out more about that. Let's toss it back to the Hyundai broadcast booth at Lambeau Field, where Jeff and Tom are standing by with head coach Ben Johnson.
1: All right, thanks, Peggy. Ben, give us your quick analysis of what went down today. And, of course, turn of the page is the key to something like this, I'd imagine.
17: There's no doubt. Disappointing on a lot of levels. Felt like we had a good week of preparation. So, end of the day, you turn the ball over five times and you're not executing at a high level in the run game or the passing game on offense. And then you let the ball over your head a few times on defense. The things that we had done pretty well in the three victories we've had this year, we didn't do today. And I really think it's as simple as that.
1: Yeah. Interestingly, and you hit the word right on the head, is the simple, because what went down, the big plays and the turnovers told the whole story. I mean, it really isn't much more of a story other than that. Isn't that correct?
17: Yeah. And man, you got to give them credit. They came out. We knew we were going to get their best shot. And we got punched in the face. And so, it's a credit to them being able to do that and withstand. I thought we had some chances to get back in that game. But coming out of halftime, we had a couple three and outs there on offense, and we just couldn't get going. And kind of felt that way all day. Just the rhythm never was clicking. I thought our defense, after those first two possessions, they actually played some good ball there in the middle of the game. And then it kind of lost our footing there. But shame.
0: Yeah, Austin Booker really had a nice showing for himself, a couple sacks, a tackle for loss, and it seems like he's coming into his own within the last couple games the way he's playing and providing a spark for your defense.
17: Yeah, he's really come on. We love how Coach Bully's been this year, and he's always been a super talented player, and now he's got a year and a half in this system. I think he's really getting the fruits of that at this point.
0: Some new pieces in place, like Roschon Johnson, for example. He had five catches in today's game. If he has an extended playing time with the injury to Kyle Manungai, did you learn anything about him which maybe you can incorporate him a little bit more going down the road?
17: It's probably too early to say that. We'll have to look at the tape. We had a lot of confidence going into this game. We knew with Swifty, we kind of wanted to split that workload between him and Roe. The nature of that game, particularly at the end, they're getting soft in coverage and forcing us to check that ball down. So he did a nice job maximizing those opportunities, and we'll see what the length of the game looked like.
1: Can you evaluate the day for Tyson Bagent and what maybe they were doing defensively to make it challenging?
17: I thought it was a little bit up and down. Once again, we couldn't get in a rhythm as an offense. We weren't running the ball quite as efficiently as we wanted to. And certainly that takes its toll on the passing game as well. But you just never felt him really getting a groove and a little bit all over the place with the ball early on. I look at myself, whenever the offense isn't clicking like that, it's really, I didn't do a good enough job this week with the plan or the preparation. And so, we'll go back to the drawing board here this week and try to come up with a good one here for Atlanta.
1: Yeah. Lastly, you mentioned punch in the face. You know this team, you know these people. When someone gets punched in the face, you'll know what your team is all about the next game or the next series of games. What is your expectation?
17: It's a new year, new season, so this is a little uncharted territory for us, getting beat like that, and so it'll be a big week, see how we respond. And I do know, I got a lot of confidence in our staff. I got a lot of confidence in the guys in the locker room too, and I believe in our process, and I just told them that. And as much as it stings right now and this plane ride home, I know we'll come in tomorrow. We'll figure out what went wrong and what we need to correct, and we'll keep it moving.
1: All right, Ben, we'll talk to you tomorrow. Thank you so much.
17: Thanks.
1: That's Bears head coach Ben Johnson following the 31-7 loss here in Green Bay. Back to you guys.
13: All right. Thank you very much, Jeff. We appreciate it. Jeff and Tom in Lambeau Field. The Bears have now lost 10 of their last 11 in Green Bay, and we'll meet them again on Christmas here in Chicago at Soldier Field. Let's take a break. When we come back, we'll hear from Bears quarterback Tyson Bagent. 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
26: Here, Bears quarterback Case Keenum. Case, obviously not the outcome you guys wanted. What made it so tough for you guys to be efficient on offense today?
27: I mean, we'll have to watch the film, but right now it doesn't feel like much good at all. That was ass kicking, and anytime we had something good going, get down there, it felt like just something happened, we'd shoot ourselves in the foot, and it's unfortunate. They had a good plan. I gave those guys credit on the other side. It just wasn't our day.
26: Defensively, they do a lot of things up front. Create a lot of different exotic looks, bring a lot of guys on the line of scrimmage and changing it, posting that. Did that have a huge effect on you guys today?
27: I'd say everything had an effect. I think they had a good plan as far as disguises, and they didn't do anything that we hadn't seen before, but I think them mixing it up and just executing it better than how we executed it just wasn't good enough today.
26: Last question for you. You know, you being a veteran in this league for a long time, you've been a part of games like this. As one of the leaders in the locker room, how do you help the young guys rebound from this and move forward from a loss like this?
27: Yeah, you're not going to last very long in this league if you don't know how to get back up after you've been hit and knocked down and had your ass kicked. I've been a part of plenty of these, and it's just a matter of coming back to work, being the same person, same player, just a little bit better. You got to learn from it. So,
26: thanks for your time. Back to you guys up in the booth.
13: All right, thank you very much, Jason McKee at Lambeau Field with backup quarterback Case Keenum, who finished the game out for Tyson Bagent. The numbers were not pretty today. Tyson Bagent finished 12 of 21, just 87 yards passing, a 4.1 yards per pass average. He threw two interceptions, was sacked twice, left the game with a 27.4 passer rating. Case Keenum in relief goes 11 of 19, 108 yards passing, one interception. He also was sacked twice for a 52.1 passer rating. The Bears, Yurko, had 165 yards of passing between their two quarterbacks. Not good enough.
14: No, it's bad. Just period bad. Terrible game. Coach wanted to blame himself. You feel free to blame yourself. Your players got to execute whatever you're going to throw in there. It didn't look good. It did not look good, period. Last week against New York Jets, they had all the plays. They had all this. Everybody knows about the inefficiency in the red zone. It's been a problem this year, and it's going to continue to be a problem until they rectify it. Is it going to take Caleb Williams to get back in there to rectify the situation? It might. Is he going to be available this week? There's no assurances he'll be ready this week. If anything, I would say it's 20-80. 20% he might play, 80% that he might not play. Might he be available for Thursday night? Maybe. I would say it's 50-50 that he's available on Thursday night. So I think you still, whether you like it or not, you're going to have to be patient. He's going to have to recover fully. You don't want this thing to be a lingering thing that's going to bother him every week. You bring him back, he hurts it again, he's gone for another 4 weeks. So when he gets back, you want him 100% healthy. Both quarterbacks weren't good enough. But I'm going to tell you this also. His receivers weren't good enough. The running game wasn't good enough. It wasn't good enough at all. And then defensively, you're trying to get things done. And then it doesn't make a difference because now the offense, this team is dependent upon each other. You know, this defense has to play well. This offense has to control the ball. They have to hold on to the ball. They have to get first downs. You saw one of those drives that resulted in 7 points with a DeAndre Swift touchdown. You saw one of those drives, multiple double-digit plays, holding on to it, converting on third down, not shooting themselves in the foot, not getting any penalties. You've seen that, not turning the ball over. You're minus five. That's terrible. That's terrible. It's horrific. Nobody has a chance to produce in a game where you're minus five in the turnover ratio. And that's where they're at. That's what they did today. That's what they produced for the world to see and the rest of the NFL to see. They're going to have to change it. And the only people that can change it are the guys on the field.
13: When we come back, let's talk about those Bears receivers and what is going on with Rome Odunze. He was the most targeted receiver today. The numbers do not show it. 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
13: Bears lose in Green Bay in a terrible effort, 31-7, as they collect their short trip home to Lake Forest and Halas Hall. The Bears are 0-2 in the NFC North. While the Vikings won today, they're undefeated still at 5-0. The Bears and the Packers now both 3-2, and the Lions are playing right now, so we will find out how they do. But the Bears in these division games, man, they might be able to win them in the postseason, but in the regular season, you got to win in the NFC North.
14: Well, and that's the one thing they haven't been able to do. 2-4 last year. I don't know what they were the year before when Ben Johnson's first season, but I think it was a similar notion. I'll go back and check it out. But here we are again starting the year 0-2. 0-2. A loss to Minnesota and a loss to the Green Bay Packers. And the team that Ben Johnson hasn't been able to beat in the last 2 years, the Detroit Lions, his former club, they're going to come calling too. And at some point they're going to get here or we're going to go there. And it doesn't usually bode well for the Chicago Bears. So we'll find out. At some point, you've got to win the games in your division. They do matter. At some point, they do. So we'll find out. You know, the victory against the Jets is great. It adds to your victory total. But as far as within your division, it doesn't, within your division or within the conference, it doesn't necessarily help you. And when you control some of those tiebreakers, which the Bears did last year, it did kind of help them out toward the end of last year.
13: It feels longer. This is Ben Johnson's only his second season.
14: Oh, is
13: so,
14: it?
13: Yeah.
14: It feels like it's been 10 years. God. Feels like it's been 10. No.
13: I know.
14: Well, he's made a wonderful impact. There's no gray area.
13: No, I mean, absolutely. It just was a little shocking to see how uninspired and no rhythm today. The emotion wasn't out there that we expected for a game like this. He wanted more aggressiveness. He talked about going into this week. He needed to see more aggressiveness from his team on both sides of the ball. I'm not sure that he saw that. I'm not sure that he saw anything he wanted to see today.
14: Well, listen, when you go on the road, it's guys in the locker room and it's coaching staff that you have and whoever your support staff is. That's it. When you go on the road, it's difficult in the NFL. And if you're going to look for the energy of the fans or a surge coming from somewhere else, it's not happening. You've got to create it all yourself as a football team. And when you're struggling and you're not playing well and you're turning the ball over and you're making life difficult upon yourselves, then it becomes more difficult. You have to go on the road. You want to play perfect football. This was not perfect football by any stretch of the imagination. And when you give up big plays, when you give up big chunks, and you look at the passing game, I think they passed for a little under 80% completion rate. So everything they were doing was hitting. They completed, they had double digit average per pass attempt. That's hard. To have a double digits per pass attempt. That means even with the incomplete ones that went for 0 yards, you were still in the double digits. So every time you completed a ball, you averaged like 11 yards. That becomes difficult for anybody that's out there. Anybody going about the business trying to play football, it's hard. And when the offense is shooting itself in the foot, it becomes more difficult for the defense. They rely upon each other. And when one of them gets bogged down, the other one seems to get bogged down. Nobody's kind of bailing anybody out. Like, hey, you're on the struggle bus today. We're going to try to help you out and carry the load until you can get going. That did not happen today. They did not play complimentary football. You don't play complimentary football on the road within the division in a hostile environment. You end up getting your ass kicked, and that's what the Chicago Bears had done today. They got their asses kicked.
13: 50-50 with the run in the pass today. DeAndre Swift was your leading rusher, 9 carries for 43 yards. Luther Burden, your leading receiver, 4 of 6 targets for 47 yards. Roma Dunze was targeted 9 times. He had 3 catches for 40 yards. Yep. What's going on?
14: Caleb Williams is not playing quarterback. That's one thing I would say. But Roma's had a problem having a ton of targets and the percentage of completions going his direction, I would say, is not at the rate that the top receivers have. Now, they're asking him to run the deeper patterns, the ones that are downfield, the one that takes precision from your quarterback to your wide receiver. But you saw a ball in his hands that got broken up. He had it. He caught it, put it on the ground, caught another ball, fumbled. While he was in somebody's grasp, he was trying to do something with the football, ended up turning it over to the other team. So What's going on with Roma Dunze? They've got to make a decision on him. This is his third year, right?
13: This is his contract year.
14: So at some point, they've got to make a decision on his fifth year. You know, not so much contract year.
13: Well,
14: they're
13: right.
14: Not obligated for anything for a contract.
13: Right, but typically at the end of the season.
14: They just have to make a decision
13: right.
14: on whether they're going to pick up the fifth year option on him or not. So I don't know if they'd pick up a fifth year option on Roma Dunze right now.
13: Last year's leading receiver, Colston Loveland, was targeted 5 times today. He had 2 catches, just 19 yards as well. And what are you seeing from the tight end?
14: Well, not enough, obviously, but they ask him to block a lot. He's in a lot. They've just got him running small little complementary patterns. They hardly have him going downfield and running and doing what he was doing last year. So I'd say it's unfair and incomplete to be able to judge what Colston Loveland is doing because he's not doing anything that he was doing in the second half of last year.
13: We open up the phone lines and we begin with Steven in Detroit. Steven, welcome into the Great Clips postgame show.
0: Hey, guys. I actually moved to Chicago. I'm spending the week in DeKalb. Not a good day. Look, I don't think Ben Johnson's going to change himself, and I don't think no one will ever ask him to. But, you know, the NFC North record, you know, is now 2-6. That's unacceptable. And, you know, today obviously was the worst game he called. You know, if he can't back up his smack talk, then people will rightfully, you know, crap on him, just like, you know, they did against the Vikings in week 2. You know, I think this is the biggest challenge, you know, Ben Johnson faces now. And, you know, if people want to, you know, pull the plug on his honeymoon period, you know, or maybe he should have worn a Dicka sweater. Not enough respect for Mike Dicka. You know, people can say that. But overall, you know, the defense was just absolutely terrible. Jalen Johnson was just so horrific today. I don't know if it was his, you know, injuries that really destroyed his career, but no way, you know, he's going to get another contract with the Bears. You know, Dylan Thienemann got really worked. So was Muhammad, you know, rookie mistakes all around. You know, the defense was absolutely terrible. You know, Cairo Santos couldn't make a field goal. Everything was just so bad today. You know?
13: Absolutely. Steven, yeah, thank you. Yeah, as we break down every portion of the Bears today in one phone call. I'm going to just ignore the whole he should have worn the sweater.
14: Yeah, did you forget your Ditka sweater today?
13: Listen, you know what would have been worse if he wore a Ditka sweater and they get their asses kicked like they did today?
14: Yeah, be who you are. Don't be somebody else.
13: Right?
14: Yeah.
13: You know, maybe if they had won, he would have pulled something out. But this team today.
14: Oh, they're terrible.
13: Yerk.
14: Yeah.
13: I was having flashbacks to when we started the post game 4 or 5 years ago.
14: No, they look bad.
13: This was an uninspired performance.
14: Uncompetitive. That's what this was. This was not competitive. And that hasn't happened a lot.
13: No.
14: But this was not competitive at all. This when I told you it made me feel ill, I've been shaking my head here. My stomach's upset. I got a little bit of a headache now because of what I had to watch. You know, I get paid to watch football. You know, I don't need to get paid to watch football. I enjoy watching football. I like watching football. If I didn't have to do this show, I would have abandoned ship on that game. I'd have left. That's how disgusting the game was. Disgusted and disgusting. Both of them. Past tense and present tense. Both of them. It was horrific. Absolutely horrific. And when these guys watch that film, boy, I tell you, they're not going to have a choice because I've been there before when I've gotten my ass kicked in a game. And it's happened. 52-10 against the Minnesota Vikings. You go back and you watch it and you kind of figure out backup quarterback too. It's going to happen sometimes when the backup quarterback's in there. Can't muster up an offense. No receivers catch the ball. Only the tight ends and the running backs. It's a sickening feeling watching. But guess what? You've got to come back out the next week and you've got to respond. You've got to answer the bell whether you like it or not. And that's where this team finds itself in. And I'm hoping that when they're up at Halas Hall, somebody is making them feel uncomfortable for the piss-poor performance that you saw today out of his football team. It was, and it was a complete collapse on all fronts. Nobody with an excuse. USC Underwood had himself a game, 2 sacks, 3 TFLs. Yeah, okay, great. Congratulations. Okay? You're the king of the crap. You're on top of a steaming pile of crap that was the Chicago Bears football team today. You're the king. You're wearing the crown. Congratulations.
13: It was very difficult to watch, but as you said, they do need to get their act together because they have a game on the road again next week in Atlanta. The Falcons are on Sunday Night Football tonight, taking on the Ravens as Atlanta looks to go 3-2 under the team that former Chicago Bears assistant GM Ian Cunningham has built along with Jervon Dexter and company. So we'll talk a little bit more about that. We'll continue on the phone lines with your phone calls at 312-332-3776. This is the Great Clips Postgame Show on the Chicago Bears Radio Network.
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13: It was ugly in Green Bay for the Bears as they lose to the Packers 31-7 behind five turnovers. An abysmal performance by the defense, giving up six explosive plays. It all across the board. Missed field goal.
14: Didn't matter who.
13: Quarterback play.
14: Didn't matter who. Tyreek Stevenson back
13: you
14: there.
13: You name it.
14: Jalen Johnson back there, 32, whoever 32 was, pointed him out as he was the safety that just was simply frozen with his eyes in the backfield as they floated back behind him. Everybody took a chance, took a turn being bad. Everybody, Muhammad today, everybody took a turn being bad today. And yeah, okay, it all happened one time. You got absolutely crushed. Now find a way to get it back together. Look at it. Look at each other. Find a way to get it back together. Because they're bringing it next week via the run. They're going to bring it. You're going to be down there in Atlanta. You're

0: dancers are those guys that are dressed in the blue and the orange, and they've got GHS number 89s on their helmets now. You're the only ones that can come up with the answers, and you're the only ones that are going to help yourselves. Nobody else is there to help you, so quit looking around trying to find somebody to help you. You've got to help yourself.
1: The Atlanta Falcons are taking on the Ravens tonight on Sunday Night Football, coming off a two-game win streak with Bijan Robinson rushing for 145 yards and two touchdowns in their win last week against the Saints. I think they're going to be a little bit motivated at home with the Bears. The Bears come in. They're supposed to have the best rushing attack in the NFL.
0: A big reputation, the best rushing attack.
1: Yep.
0: And we'll see tonight who's got the number one rushing attack. Going into that game next week, it may be the number one against number two rushing attacks in the league. In the league. We'll just have to find out after this week who's going to have the number one and be the number two. Because if they get 140 yards rushing tonight, the Atlanta Falcons become the number one rushing team in the NFL.
1: Austin is in Arlington Heights. Welcome into the postgame show, Austin.
2: Hey, thanks for having me. This was hands down the most incompetent display of football. It was like Kevin Warren trying to negotiate a stadium deal in the state of Illinois. It was like watching Division II Shepherd University play against an Alabama football team. I think regardless of the blame, some things need to change. But one thing we really need to talk about is how Richard Hightower is an atrocious special teams coach. We need to see more done on that side of the field. Thanks. I'll hang up and listen.
0: I'll blame Cairo Santos. That's who I'll blame.
1: I mean, the Bears have the second best punt return unit. Their kickoff returns are good.
0: Yeah.
1: The problem is with...
0: I'll blame the kicker. He already got one guy fired this year. Okay? So I'll blame Santos. You guys go blame who you want.
1: Santos could have had a little Tyreek Stevenson issue on the sidelines when Tyreek Stevenson last year tripped one of the... Was it a Packer? Was it one of the Packers, I thought?
0: Could be. I don't remember.
1: On the sideline, Cairo Santos did the same thing when Christian Watson had one of his long balls that he caught and ran out of bounds. He kept going.
0: Yeah. It flattened one of the guys.
1: Pancaked.
0: One of the support staff.
1: Yep, a support staff on the Bears' sideline. And he probably could have held himself up before he did that. He did not. And so Cairo Santos put his foot out.
0: Yeah. He
1: tried to trip Watson.
0: Tried to get him a kick. Yeah, that's what he was going for. I saw.
1: And he missed it. He missed the kick.
0: Not surprising. Yeah, not surprising. He didn't make contact. There's a shock.
1: This was you could feel it from so early on. And we can debate all day whether or not Ben Johnson should have gone to Case Keenum earlier, but it just seemed like everybody was off in this game.
0: Yeah.
1: Everybody. Would it have mattered if he went to Case Keenum earlier?
0: Probably not. Probably not. But like I said, and I told you why. What did it? What when you started to get in a funk? If you couldn't keep the crowd out of it, and the only way you were going to do that was by playing exceptional football. If you could not keep the crowd out of it, and I've been up there when the crowd sat on their hands. The other team that was in town was playing a lot better. They've been booed off their own field. They heard a lot of noise before. They got booed off their own field. Tucker Kraft cried like a little baby. You know? But what did Tucker do? Tucker came back and he played some football today.
1: Yeah, he sure did.
0: So Tucker came back and played football. He shut his mouth. And what did he do? He played great, effective football. And you know what they do? Then they applaud you and they love you because you're doing what you're supposed to be doing. Not standing on a pulpit crying about the crowd booing you. You're out there making plays and doing good things for the Green Bay Packers so they cheer you on. So that's how you get cheered, by doing what? Playing exceptional football, not playing substandard football. But if you couldn't keep their crowd out of it, then that was going to be another factor that was going to be a part of the game. And the more momentum they got, the worse it got for the Chicago Bears. And then they just looked like a bunch of deer in the headlights. I mean, that's really what they look like toward the end of that.
1: Third
0: quarter, they're like, like zombies
1: awful.
0: Out there trying to figure out what the hell's going on. You know, it's like, yoo-hoo, hello, somebody pinch these guys. I don't think they realize they're in a football game. They're just kind of out there going la-la land. It's not la-la land. You're going to get punched in the mouth, and you're going to get hit hard. And they did.
1: It'll be time for the leaders to step up.

0: even if it's a few hours too late, they need to get this team back together and get their you-know-what together before the next game.
1: I know what they need to get together. It rhymes with pit. That's what they need to get together.
0: Phone lines are full. Everyone's throwing their darts at a different target on this Bears team because everybody was at fault today. We'll continue on the phone lines in just a minute, but first let's pause 10 seconds for stations to identify themselves. 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
12: Snap, play fake, Roschon Johnson with time, Bajan throws in traffic, tip on the interception. Interception, Green Bay. Tip pass, intercepted by... Empty set. Bajan to the gun. Motion, Komet, he'll block. And a throw over the middle, intercepted. McKinney again, threw up behind Loveland, in the hands of Xavier McKinney.
0: It was ugly. After 11 turnovers last season, the Bears had 5 turnovers today, 8 now through their first 5 games. It's not a good trend for Ben Johnson's group. And you know that every post-game show, we tell you what we think the advantage of the game is. And then we open up the phone lines later on in the show and ask you if you remember what we said was the Bears' advantage. Well, the caller that correctly states what it was will be entered to win a 2026 Chevy Trax from the Advantage Dealer Group. Yurko and I have decided that the Bears' advantage of the game today is...
1: the fact that it's over.
0: It's over.
1: It's over.
0: The clock ran out.
1: That was the advantage, that it nobody has to watch it anymore. Nobody had to look at it anymore.
0: I'll tell you what.
1: That's the advantage.
0: I think Matt LaFleur wanted, he was going to keep going for the extra.
1: Well, I saw him throw the extra one to Matthew Golden.
0: Yeah.
1: He gave it to him.
0: Yeah.
1: He gave it to him. Here you go.
0: Yep.
1: Talk. Here it is.
0: One more time. So the Bears' advantage of the game was the clock hitting zero.
1: Yep.
0: Let's open up the phone lines as we continue to hear from you, the Bears fans. Many of you making the trek to Green Bay for this game, if you got tickets to this game. And those of you that did, we saw you in the stands. We saw you in your Ditka sweaters.
1: Yep.
0: With your mustache and your aviator sunglasses. It's too bad. Well, it's probably a good thing the coach did not see this game.
1: Yeah, 100% correct there.
0: He would have gone nuts on this.
1: For those of you that are coming home now and listening in, you're probably passing anywhere between Two Rivers and Manitowoc, so we appreciate you guys on the way down. You still got yourself probably about another 2.5 to 3 hours on the trip, so feel free to listen in. We'll have a post game show here, too, today. So don't you worry. We've got you covered all the way till 7 o'clock tonight.
0: I was in Manitowoc last week.
1: Where
0: and let me tell you something. Bears fans, enjoy the beautiful autumn scenery.
1: Oh, yeah. I'm sure the leaves are changing.
0: The leaves are gorgeous.
1: Oh, picturesque.
0: It's golden and orange,
1: yeah,
0: and red.
1: Oh, vibrant.
0: And speaking of... the only little bit of Ditka that we got today,
1: Coach,
0: was Ben Johnson at halftime with our Jason McKee.
13: Here, Bears head coach Ben Johnson, Coach Johnson, been able to regain momentum. How do you keep that momentum here in the second half?
14: Momentum. It doesn't matter. We got to play better ball here.
0: That's a little bit of the coach.
1: I think it was momentum, momentum. Momentum. There's no momentum.
0: It's
1: haven't done anything. Yeah, shmomentum.
0: Momentum.
1: Yeah, either way, it wasn't there. I'm sure if anybody's out here hoping that Caleb Williams is healthy, Ben Johnson is number one on that list. He's first in line for the Caleb Williams health report. Is he coming back? Please, for the love of everything holy, is he coming back?
0: The good luck of the backup may have run out as Tyson Bajan and Case Keenum both today.
1: And it usually does.
0: Yeah.
1: Yeah, the professor, John Clayton, used to tell us, they'll give you 2-3 weeks, but then the league figures them out, and then that's about it. And that's the Ryan Fitzpatrick event, effect. They give you a couple weeks where he pops on you, then you get to see what his tendencies are, and then all of a sudden people start to close on you.
0: The interceptions have just been ugly. Let's go to Brett, who is in Ottawa. Hi, Brett. How are you today?
15: Well, I tell you good afternoon, but I don't want to lie to you guys.
1: Yeah.
15: Momentum, yeah. She's a nice girl. Forget about it. I'm glad I drove 4 hours to get my head kicked in. It was a good game till it started.
1: Yeah.
15: If they want participation awards, you know what? You get Matt Eberflus a call, see what he's up to. But Case is damn right. It was boots to asses today. But you are 100% right. You crumple it up and you throw it out.
1: That's all.
15: And by the way, that stupid song they play, "I don't want to work tomorrow and rather or whatever, bang the drum all day."
1: Yeah.
15: You know what? Grow up. Grow up, sweetheart. We all got work tomorrow. So did Ben Johnson and company.
1: That's the great Todd Rundgren, by the way.
15: Caleb, if you're listening, brother, please, Hurry back.
1: Yeah. That's great, Todd Rundgren. I don't want to work. I want to bang on my drum all day.
0: Caleb needs to go to the altar of DeCoach.
16: Yeah.
0: And pray for some healing powers.
1: Yeah, listen, if you guys want participation trophies, run into Marathon. Everybody gets a medal, guys. Everybody. You'll see him tomorrow walking the streets of Chicago limping. Because, of course, running 26 miles is no big bargain, fellas. The good kid's never going to run 26 miles. I won't even bike 26 miles. Congratulations to all the wonderful participants. 50,000 plus that participated in today's Chicago Marathon. If you completed it, you got yourself a medal. Congratulations. But we're playing football. That's running and getting your ass kicked at the same time. That's something legitimate.
0: Congratulations also to the Chicago White Sox, whose season came to an end last night as well, losing game 5 of the ALDS in Cleveland.
1: Yes.
0: Oh, this is not a good weekend.
1: No.
0: My agenda is kind of...
1: It's like the White Sox rubbed off on the Bears, you know?
0: Oof. Ugly.
1: I don't know what would have happened if the Sox would have won. I mean, if they could just not have struck out 21 times.
0: It was the same feeling.
1: It was the same feeling I had last night. I had it again today, 2 days in a row.
0: Jacob is in Lambeau. Hi, Jacob. How are you? Welcome into the postgame show.
17: Hey, I'm good. Thanks for having me on. I just got to say, you know, I live here in Wisconsin, and it's tough to be a Bears fan in Wisconsin. Either he needs to have the game of his life the next game, or, you know, I don't know. And then second of all, I just don't talk all that crap as a coach if you're not going to back it up. And I completely agree with Yerk. Like, it's like they forgot they were playing the Packers. You know, I can't tell you how many Packers fans told me this week, oh, you know, I'm afraid we're going to lose this game. And then what do? We blow it. It's just tough. And, you know, I at this point, I feel like I could go an hour talking.
1: Yeah.
17: I won't do that. I'll call back tomorrow. I'd be interested to get Cap's take on this.
1: But here's the crazy thing. You feel like you talk about an hour, but you talk an hour about what you thought you saw and what you're hoping to saw, and then you'd end up talking yourself in circles, and you wouldn't be any better off than you are right now. So all I suggest is you get yourself a nice belt of scotch or some bourbon, sit back, relax, check out some competent football teams that might be playing the rest of the day. Maybe check out a night game and entertain yourself a little bit, or sit back and watch a beautiful movie. Anything but the Bears.
0: Yurko, this is like when someone tells you about this movie and it's all hyped up, yeah, and everyone's talking about how great this movie is going to be. This is the greatest director, and they've got the greatest cast of characters and actors that are in it. And then you watch it.
1: Yeah.
0: And it's the biggest letdown, and you feel like you just wasted your time.
1: Here's some historical perspective for you. You go in there like it's supposed to be The Godfather, and it ends up like Ishtar. The great Warren Beatty and, I think, Dustin Hoffman, just an absolute dud.
0: Abe is in Highland, Indiana. Hello, Abe.
18: Hey, Peggy. First of all, I want to say I love you, but I got a two-parter for Yurko, if you don't mind.
0: Of course.
18: Number one, yeah, thanks. Number one, is there anything that we could take away from today as a positive, all the facets of the game? Is there anything when you go in the film room, you go, okay, we did good? In my opinion, I don't see any.
1: Yeah, Austin Booker had some good rushes, and he had 3 TFLs. So Austin Booker came out and kind of played a little bit today, but one guy cannot play in spite of the other 11 not doing anything. So
0: that's it?
1: That's what I'll give you. Yeah, one guy. If you want to look at it, look at that. One guy did something today.
0: That's it. And that was the high point of the day. There was a nice return. Xavier Thomas had a nice return.
1: Yes, he did. After not having many returns. It was like at some point it felt like the 26-yard line was like when he ran into a brick wall. Then all of a sudden at the end he busted one.
0: Yeah. Had a 60-yard return. That was nice. Let's keep going on the phone lines. Let's find Matt in Glenview. Hi, Matt.
16: Hi. I thought this game, I mean, pathetic is probably the only word I can describe it as.
1: That's being kind.
16: The last time I turned off a game was that, you remember that one game against the Chiefs a few years ago where they got like their butts just whooped like 41? That was the last time I turned off a game.
1: Yeah.
16: Until today. It's pathetic.
1: Yeah, disgusting.
0: They're losing them young, Yerk.
1: Yeah, well, they're smart now.
0: Yeah, Bears are, you're losing your...
1: Yeah, they're smart now. They look at it, and if they see it's garbage, they just turn away and they go to something else. Thank you, Matt.
0: Yeah, just... All right, let's keep going on the phone lines. Mark's in Lincoln Park. Hi, Mark.
19: Are you guys there?
1: Yep. Yeah, we're here,
19: Are
1: Mark.
19: You guys there?
1: Yeah, Mark, what's up?
19: Hi, Peggy. Hi, Yerk. How are you today?
1: Good.
19: It was a terrible game. So I have a question for Coach Johnson first, and then a comment, Yerk.
1: Okay.
19: But before I get to that, Peggy, you are looking sharp today on YouTube. Thank you for...
1: Oh, how about that?
19: You look great.
0: What do you know? Hey, there is a positive to take away from today.
1: There you go.
19: Peg, you're having a great hair day, sharp outfit. You're sounding outstanding.
1: It's got to be the scarf. It's got to be the scarf.
19: Okay. Yeah. Well, she's looking sharp, Yerk. So first question for Coach Johnson, that if you can get to him. Why wait to the fourth quarter to put Case Keenum in? If you put him in at the half, he's got time to run that same offense that he ran against the Eagles, where it was death by a thousand cuts, and you can matriculate the ball down the field. Why wait to the fourth is my question, when you're going to do it anyway. Secondly, Yerk, I called 3 weeks ago, Jalen Johnson not hitting anybody.
1: Yeah.
19: You reminded me, hey, he's a cover corner now, Mark.
1: Yeah.
19: Well, he got burned four times today. One was an offensive push-off. But the others, he was getting smoked on chunk plays.
1: Yeah.
19: Those are my comments.
1: And he got run over on the play that they scored a touchdown on the goal line. They went right over the top of him.
0: He might as well have just rolled out a red carpet for the running back. He had two of the easiest touchdowns I've ever seen.
1: I saw a graph this week that had all the cornerbacks listed. And I didn't see what the X and the Y axis were. But the better you are at what you're doing, you end up in the top right area. That's positive and positive. If you're in the lower left area, it's negative and negative. I didn't see exactly what the parameters of this was, but the guy that was way out there in the bottom left was Jalen Johnson. So I've got to go back and find it and see exactly what we've got going on and what they had him rated as being the lowest guy in. So we'll do that. We'll check on it.
0: Not a good day, as we were saying earlier, with the number of explosive pass plays by the Green Bay Packers. 42-yard touchdown, a 53-yard touchdown, 46-yard pass, a 50-yard pass play, a 36-yard pass play, a 31-yard pass play. I mean, they were toying. They were toying. It was like a video game. They were toying with the Bears' secondary.
1: Wasn't that good?
0: Did not look good. Let's take a break. When we come back, more of your phone calls on the Chicago Bears postgame show on the Chicago Bears Radio Network.
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5: Bajan to the gun. Two receivers top and bottom of the field. Tight to the formation. Motion. Handoff. Swift. Plunges into the end zone. Running left for the touchdown. Touchdown Bears. Tommy's fists, his hands up in the air. Nodding approval. The 1 yard touchdown. 14-6 Green Bay.
6: The Athletic Packers beat reporter Matt Schneiderman reported that Zaire Franklin of the Packers said that Luther Burden flat out quit. He said that he quit today. He didn't want to play no more. Now, if you remember, Luther Burden earlier in the week said that about Green Bay. We want to make them quit. And they heard it, they read it on the bulletin board, and they said, pretty much, Luther Burden quit today.
7: Yeah, well,
6: he
7: listen.
6: He didn't want to play no more.
7: When you win, you get to write the press reports, you get to write what you want, you get to think the way you want to think. That's what happens when you win. You can't let or listen to anything that's being said right now by Green Bay. They're giddy. They're feeling good about themselves. Oh, let's remember, they've got, you know, for a team that wasn't supposed to have an offensive line that was worthy of anything, they did a good enough job of holding back whatever Chicago was bringing. They did get to them twice. They did put some pressure on them, but they didn't force any turnovers. And they didn't do anything. They can think the way they want to think. They can get as lippy as they want to get. At some point, they will come to Chicago. It'll be Christmas Day.
6: Yep.
7: And we'll see who's got what, when, where, why, and how. Hopefully it'll be a big bag of coal for the Green Bay Packers on Christmas Day.
6: Well, the Packers,
7: and you and I will be here.
6: Yes, we will.
7: Oh, boy.
6: Yes, we'll have a nice little Christmas party here. Mm-hmm. Let's hope it's not like Scrooge today.
7: Yeah.
6: While the Packers wait for Micah Parsons to return, the Bears are waiting for Caleb Williams to return. He did warm up and take extensive reps about an hour before the game today on the field. He was declared inactive for the game, but we will find out as the week goes on about his availability this coming week when they head to Atlanta. Ozzie Trapillo was also inactive today. Kyler Gordon, I believe they have until a week from Tuesday before they need to make a decision on whether or not Kyler Gordon is going to be activated off the PUP list. If not, within a week from Tuesday, so within the next 9 days, he would have to stay on, and then he'd be out for the season. And I think Shamar Turner, they make that decision this week on whether or not he is ready to return or whether or not he has to stay on the PUP list. Kyle Manungai missed the game today as well. We'll find out about that turf toe injury. And then in-game injuries today, Dayo Odingbo left with a injury. I think it was a quad injury. TJ Edwards left with a hamstring injury. Tyreek Stevenson's had the same hamstring issues since training camp when he and Luther Burden got tied up. And Cam Lewis also left the game today with an injury as well. So a lot to find out this week as the Bears prepare for the Atlanta Falcons. Michael Penix, Bijan Robinson, and their old teammate, Jervon Dexter. We continue on the phone lines. Lewis is in Hyde Park. Hello, Lewis. Welcome into the postgame show.
8: Well, ladies and gentlemen, I think it's safe to say that the Tyson Bagen experiment is officially over. He's reached his ceiling and hit his head so many times that he's starting to bleed blue all over the dance floor. Not going to get any better. He's a good quarterback for a Division II backup. Kind of like saying George Burns is hot. Yeah, for a 100-year-old, he's not overall hot. I understand extending him and giving him a chance because he shows the potential. But in 2 years was the right amount of money. But after this contract's done in 27, he shouldn't be coming back unless he takes a significant pay cut. And if he wants to test the free agent market, go ahead. Let's see who wants to give you $8 to $12 million with your resume, thinking you're the savior that's going to take him to the next level. I think if you give Ben Johnson an opportunity to look at undrafted free agents in these next two drafts, he could handpick 6 or 7 or 8 that he could come in, and within 3 years, by the age 24, 25, he will have them playing better than Bajan will be playing at age 28, and they'll be a lot cheaper. You get agent off the books, you already missed your window to trade him and try to salvage a 6-round pick because you thought he might be worth a 3rd or 4th rounder because you guys drink your own Kool-Aid. There's a difference between having confidence and drinking your own Kool-Aid to the point where you give yourself diabetes, all right? Pretty soon you're in a wheelchair and you're yelling at everyone, it's just cherry. I've been there 1,000 times. This is the time to do the little small things, to use that money that you're going to pay him to fill in gaps in the other parts of the team for people to actually play on the field instead of sitting on the backup or sitting up backing up. I know it's just small potatoes, but you can't focus on all the steak and lobster. You got to focus on the Caesar salad, the French onion soup, and the potatoes because that's what makes a cohesive menu, and a cohesive menu will make a winning James Beard Award-winning restaurant, all right? You can't give this guy, you can't re-sign him another $8 million or $10 million for between 2027 and 2030. You got to spend that money wisely, and I hope they just end up letting him go if that's what they have to do, or salvage him for a 7th rounder. But these little potatoes make you an award-winning steakhouse.
6: Lewis, thank you.
7: It's 2 years, $5 million a year total.
6: Yeah.
7: So it's like 1.6% of the cap. Not necessarily a deafening amount of money that they signed him to. People always think, you know, when you sign a 2-year, $10 million contract, it's not 10 per year. It's $5 million per year. But yeah, good point. What he wants to make is say, listen, he's not good enough to be a starting quarterback in this league. And what he's saying is, I see this. Lewis says, I see this. He can't. And by the way, cheesecake and a good espresso, also part of the menu that can make it exceptional.
6: I think Tyson Bagent found out the difference between Shepherd University playing their rivals, Shippsburg. The Shippsburg Red. Mm-hmm. Their mascot is the Hippo, Shippo the Hippo.
7: Mm-hmm.
6: Yeah, no, this was Lambeau Field and the Green Bay Packers.
7: Yes, it was.
6: Welcome to the NFL.
7: Yes, it was. Yes, it was. With film on you. This is the NFL with film on you.
6: Tony is on the south side. Hi, Tony. Welcome into the postgame show.
9: The Pittsburgh Red.
7: Whoa.
6: Hello,
7: no longer,
6: Tony.
7: Guys.
6: Turn down your radio.
7: Otherwise, you don't know you're on here, Tony.
6: We keep going on the phone lines. Michael is in Orlando. Hello, Michael. Welcome into the postgame show.
10: Hey, guys. How are we doing?
7: Good.
10: Hey, no. I'm going to have another synonym for today. It was brutal. It was a brutal watch. And I feel honestly like we had some foreshadowing before the game today. Wilson yesterday with the Jets, Tom Ferris said the Bears need to watch out for those deep passes. Ben Johnson today, pregame, said we did walkthroughs because we just, you know, we ran so much last week. I know it's an excuse, but you know, they really ran silly last week, and I think they were just exhausted, the offensive line in general, and the defense just didn't play, so they couldn't get calloused, you know?
6: Defense wasn't tired last week. They were barely out on the field last week, so.
7: Now, if you want to tell me that the offense was going to be fatigued and tired and might have a chance of having a small letdown today, okay, I could probably agree with that. You know, the offense, but not the defense. The defense fresh as a daisy. Defense should have been the champion at the bit to get after the offensive line that was somewhat suspect, but looked like they did better than average job against the Bears. If I said their offensive line did a better than average job against the Bears, would you concur?
6: Yes.
7: Yeah, I think they did.
6: Everything that we read about the Packers and how awful their offensive line is, and they're injured, and their inside guards are struggling, playing in place of their starters. They did what they wanted to do. They went short early. They were able to run the ball at times, and then they picked their shots, and then they were able to just open up the field and go downfield. Let's keep going on the phone lines in Sacramento, California. Louis is up next. Hi, Louis.
11: Hey, what's up, guys?
6: Good.
11: Hey, I just wanted to say, I don't know what's going on with Romo Dunze, but whoever put a hex on him, he needs to take it off, because that ball hitting off his knee was I don't know what that was. And then I just want to bring up some of the red zone play calls. I don't know what Ben Johnson was thinking on some of those play calls, but I hope that he cleans it up and we can get things right against the Falcons.
6: Thank you, Louis. Appreciate that. The red zone has been an issue now.
12: Yep. Yes.
6: They only got down to the red zone twice, but it seems like they can't get in on first or second or third down. They need four downs every single time. They were 1-for-2 today in the red zone. Turnover as well. Mm-hmm. Case Keenum.
7: Mm-hmm. And it's not good enough. Today was abysmal, but this problem has been a problem all year. This has been a problem for a while now.
6: Red zone's been a problem for them. This is, you know, what worries me, Yurk, is when you brought up like the leaders. At what point, like, we know.
7: Leaders. That's comical.
6: We heard Ben Johnson going into the locker room. We heard how angry he was. Momentum's momentum. But at some point, this is when the leaders step up and have to get angry. It just didn't feel like the emotion was there today.
7: No, like it already had been drained out of them. Like their emotion, for one reason or another, was already drained out of them. But when they went searching for it, when they went looking for it, it wasn't there.
6: I mean, how can you not get up for a division game? Right. You're 0-2 now in the NFC North, just like last year. You struggle in the division.
7: I've played back-to-back games against Detroit, one at the end of the season, where Barry Sanders ran for 189 yards. Oh, and the man just went absolutely crazy. Played him the next week, and he ran for -1. 13 carries, -1 yards. Why? How? When? I don't get it. One was on turf, one was on grass. If you look at his splits over his career, they're even. He ran for like 99.9 on each one equally. One was not greater than the other. But why is it that one week you give up 189 yards, 3 touchdowns, you look terrible. The next week he can't get any footing. He can't do anything. Why? I don't know, but it happens that way. The Bears crapped the bed this week. Next week, they're going to be on the road again. And they're going to have to find a way to win a game. They're going to have to find a way to go into Atlanta, a team that's going to want to run the ball, a team that's going to test Grady Jarrett, Sweat, Street, Dio. They're going to be testing that group. T.J. Edwards went out with an injury. I don't know if Noah Sewell's going to come back. I don't know.
6: He came back today.
7: He was activated
6: today.
7: Wonderful. But, you're going to be tested in a hostile environment again. In Hotlanta, Jared's homecoming. In Hotlanta, you're going to have to go down there and you're going to have to play exceptional football. This is the way it is.
6: The one week you had everybody on your side.
7: Yeah.
6: Mike Ditka passing away. Yeah. Everyone in the NFL said, the Bears are going to have so much reason to play their best football for the coach. Everything is on their side in this game for them to pull off a win on the road in Lambeau Field. Ooh. I don't even know if they got off the bus.
7: Boy. They did. They got off the bus. I don't know what they were thinking.
6: They didn't get off the bus running, that's for sure.
7: I don't know what they were thinking, but they definitely did get off the bus. But like I said, they were wide-eyed. They were wide-eyed when they got on that field. Just not good. Peggy, I mean, I think about it. You and I watched it for 3 hours.
6: It was awful.
7: Just every time I think about it, I think about a player, I think about this, or I think about that, I get a sick feeling. I mean, it's like I'm going to get the Green Apple Quick Steps. That's how upset my stomach is. I'm going to have diarrhea, cha-cha-cha. This is how unsettling it is today. I'm afraid to eat anything. Do you know what I'm saying? It's unsettling. My stomach is turning sour as we speak.
6: The green apple what?
7: Quick Steps. You ever see that when you're walking fast like this when you got it, and you got to go and you're holding it, and you're like this.
6: Those are the, you're squeezing your butt cheeks together. Cheeks. Yeah,
7: that's the Green Apple Quick Steps. That's what Dougie Buffon used to say.
6: I think that's the new form for the Bears' defensive backs.
7: Oh, my God. That's the way they played it back there.
6: All right, let's take a break. When we come back, more of your phone calls. 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

0: for Green Bay. Love with nine on the play clock, takes the snap against a four-man rush hit, and down he goes. Sacked down the play. They get to him, and that is Austin Booker. 13 seconds to go into halftime. Play some good D here down the stretch. Ball to 41 for Love. He'll be in the gun. Bears have umbrella coverage on the back end. Lurking is Bush at linebacker. The snap back against a four-man rush. Late bid by yes. Booker. Eats him up. And down he goes. Sack. Beat a double.
1: 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Austin Booker is now the Bears' leading sack artist on the defense. He has four now on the season, possibly the only highlight in today's game. Only highlight.
2: And three TFLs, also negative plays.
1: Absolutely. Listen, this was Green Bay's day. Christian Watson had 143 yards receiving. Matthew Golden had a career high 123 yards receiving. I believe Jordan Love, 367 yards passing, is the most by a Packers quarterback against the Bears at Lambeau Field. It was the Packers' day. Congratulations to the Packers. They kicked the Bears' ass.
2: Yeah, period.
1: And they kept kicking them down the field.
2: No gray area. My children are very happy. They're Green Bay Packer fans. They will be jumping for joy. I have already received a couple of barbs from my youngsters because they enjoy it when the Packers are winning. And they said simply, it seems like it just never ends. That's what they said to me. It seems like it never ends. Back to usual.
1: Packers took a page out of the Bears' offensive playbook in controlling the clock early in the game and doing what they wanted to do until they had the big lead, and then they just were firing darts downfield. The Bears were the number one rushing offense heading into this game with average of 196 yards on the ground per game against the Packers' 28th ranked rushing defense. And they held the Bears.
2: Yeah. They did. They held the Bears firmly. Firmly. Remember early on, they flipped the script on the Bears, didn't they?
1: Yeah, they did.
2: In the first quarter, they kept the ball for an extended period of time. The Bears just had one possession. Into the second half is when they got their second possession. I go, they're flipping the script on the Bears. Now, it came back, and it was 30 minutes to 29, 30 and change to 29 and change. But it was uncomfortable early on.
1: Absolutely. I mean, yeah, they had jet-like stats from last week. Yeah. The Bears did. Now would be a good time, if you remember what we said the advantage of the game was, to give us a call at 312-332-3776. The correct caller who remembers what Yurko and I thought the advantage of this game was will be entered to win a 2026 Chevy Trax from the Advantage Dealer Group. Let's squeeze in a couple of more phone calls here. A lot of people have been holding on the phone lines for a long time. Bill is in Grays Lake. Hello, Bill. William. Hi, Bill.
3: Yeah. Hey, great to get through to you. Yurko, last week I try to listen to you and Carmen during the week from 9 to 12 when I'm out running around errands and stuff like that.
2: Mm-hmm.
3: And a guy called in that wanted to argue that Tyson Bagent was better than Caleb Williams. I don't know if you remember that.
2: Yeah, I do.
3: Hope that nonsense is put to bed. You know, but I also hope that Caleb Williams, the last two great games that Keenum and the Bagent had, that he was taking some notes how an efficient offense can run by not trying to be Superman all the time. But today you needed Superman, and he wasn't out there.
2: Yeah, no, he wasn't out there. Neither one was out there. There's a whole slew of kryptonite out there, I'll tell you that for sure. If somebody was trying to be a Superman, they were not available for the Chicago Bears today.
1: As good as many people think Tyson Bagent is, the last two games, you could start to question that. James is in Gurnee, and he has a question about someone else being as good as everybody has been saying. Hi, James.
4: A little bit emotional, York, and thank you for the only one with any cojones on this radio station. Honestly, man, it's somebody, and that was just disgusting, so I am a little disgusted, but let's really look at Ben Johnson, man. If it wasn't for this, people, don't, you got to be on time, Caleb. You got to hit the back foot and throw the ball. If it wasn't for freaking Superman, we them five victories last year, where does Ben stand then? Where does he stand? Every time we go up against a really good offensive or defensive club, both Ben and Dennis get their blanks whipped. And if it isn't for Superman at 18 making plays that I've never seen before, well, how are we talking about Ben? And I'm not telling you I don't want to lose Ben, but enough of this little smoochy, smoochy, smoochy. You and Cap, the only one with balls. You're the only one with any balls to tell us what's really going on. The rest of these, I can't even listen anymore. Besides, I don't even listen. I'm down the dial. I'm down the dial because I can't listen to this crap anymore. And I'm not saying get rid of Ben. I'm upset. I'm not saying get rid of Ben. But let's call it is what it is.
2: Let me tell you.
4: For Superman, where would we be?
2: Our friends at WLS 890 are quite exceptional, okay? I want you to know that.
1: He's got
2: right
1: the easy
2: now.
1: Listening. He's,
2: yeah,
1: he's...
2: Ramblin' Ray in the morning, I tell you what. He is something special. I love Ramblin' Ray Stevens. I assume that's what you mean by our friends down the dial. But, yeah. No, listen, you got to call it the way you see it. I think Peggy and I do a nice job of when we see something that looks terrible, calling it terrible. When we see something that looks nice, we call it nice. So we try to be fair. That's all we ever want to do is try to be 100% fair. That's where we're at, and that's what we're looking for, all right? And appreciate the compliments there.
1: It's rough.
2: That's after a game
1: listen,
2: like that, it's going to be rough.
1: You know what's going to be rough? Film room.
2: Oh, yeah.
1: Film room is not going to be pretty for anybody.
2: Do you know what we do after this one? We burn it.
1: You got to watch it, though.
2: You watch it, and then you burn it. That's what you do with a film like that. Watch it and get rid of it, man. No good. No gouda.
1: Eric is in Milwaukee. Hi, Eric.
5: Hello.
1: Go ahead, Eric.
5: First off, I wanted to say rest in peace, Dicka.
2: Coach.
5: But where's the Graders at? I heard that the Wisconsin Sharp Cheddar broke the Graders this year. Where are the Graders at?
2: The Graders, like graders. The people that grade the guys?
1: Goodbye, Eric.
2: Or are we just talking, the
1: goodbye,
2: cheese graders.
1: Eric.
2: Is that one back behind us? Is that a grader back behind you?
1: Okay. It is.
2: Yeah. Well, listen, it doesn't have the effect. But don't worry. Merry Christmas. I'm sure there's going to be a slew of graders out there, my friend.
1: Bears lose to the Packers 31-7, falling to 3-2 now on the season, tied with Green Bay. Bears are now 0-2 in the NFC North. In closing, our thanks to executive producer Eric Ostrowski, Aiden O'Connor, and Jake Lippman, our broadcast crew, Jeff Joniak, Tom Thayer, and Jason McKee, their guest, Ben Johnson. Momentum. Austin Booker and Case Keenum. Keep it tuned to our flagship station for the latest on all the injury news with Caleb Williams, Kyle Manungai, Kyler Gordon, and more before they head to Atlanta next week for the Falcons' 12 o'clock kick. For Yurko, I'm Peggy. 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
2: Welcome to Bears Postgame. Here are your hosts, Jason McKee, Jeff Meller, and Pat the Designer. On the
3: motion to the left
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3: Play fake, setting up the throw. Love looking deep down the left side. Going for Watson inside the five to the end zone for the touchdown. Umbrella coverage at the sticks as the snap goes to Love. Steps up, going to heave it deep. He's got a man streaking down the middle of the field into the end zone. The catch is made. What a throw and catch. And it's Watson again. Wow. 53-yard bomb on 3rd and 22.
4: Bombs away at Lambeau Field this afternoon. The Bears got trucked both.

0: playoff, you're going to see many more competitive games scheduled. We don't need to say we'll do it. We actually commit to doing it and working. So that is something to where it does open up the door with the expansion that you are going to get teams that are really willing to risk playing better games.
1: But we all understand what's being debated right now is the SEC is saying they want to have 10 games versus Power 4 opponents in writing, like as a part of this expansion to 24 teams football playoff to allow there to be more similar scheduling, which I'm not really sure why you wouldn't do that if you're the Big Ten. I really don't get as to why that is. 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
12: Hand off to Vidal. Vidal cuts inside on his feet. 35, still on his feet. Kamani Vidal, left sideline to the 15, to the 10. Kamani Vidal, touchdown, Chargers.
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13: 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Not only do the Chargers have the lead, well, they just had the football, but now they're going to have to punt it back to Denver, and Justin Herbert appears to be getting up a bit slow after a third down play.
14: Yeah.
13: She is Monsi Bolaños, that is Kerry Rhodes. Our NFL insider is Adam Kaplan, and he joins us at this time every week. Hello, Adam. How are you?
14: Guys, I am well. This has been a wild day.
13: Stop right there. Stop right there. Yeah. Stop right there. Just let me take control. Because we just talked about it. I don't know if you heard. Okay. We talked to, you know, Commanders, Giants, and the whole deal. I want to ask about the Eagles.
14: Yeah.
13: Okay. Because I think that people are criticizing the Eagles for what happened on the kickoff. And I criticize them for how they handled the final minute of that game.
14: Yes. They blew it. Look, Sirianni, you got to kick. Nick Sirianni, the head coach, Dan, took responsibility. The ball should have kicked into the end zone. Okay? It's called situational football. You got to know what the situation is. They've the opponent has no timeouts left. Just kick it into the end zone. Don't kick it to them. That's all you have to do.
13: I don't care about that though, Adam.
14: That's it.
13: But why is Mekhi Lemon running out of bounds? Like Jacksonville had.
14: That was also, that was a mistake. I understand that. But if you're just talking about the final play, the kickoff you're talking about, can't do that. That he absolutely should have not kicked off. It should have not let them return it. That ball's got to go in the end zone. I give Philly credit. They're down 12 players. They started two undrafted free agents on the offensive line. Fred Johnson was a tackle, never played guard in his life. Had to play guard. He came off the bench. They ran out of linemen. They should have won that game. They had it. They outplayed the Jaguars. By the way, Liam Cohen had a bad game.
13: Oh, he did.
14: Jaguars head coach, guys. He had an awful game.
13: He really did.
14: He basically helped keep Philly in the game. They're down. Jonathan Gannon, their best pass rusher, didn't play. They're down a lot of players in this game. In fact, Kenny Moore, who never played safety in his life, the Eagles ran out of safeties. He had to play safety. Well, you got to know this stuff. Like, both head coaches did not have a good day today.
13: Yeah, that's a good point, Adam. Cohen had I think his worst game as a head coach today.
14: Yeah, man.
13: I mean, and it's also kind of stems with the way the league is going, right?
5: these teams are trying to be super aggressive. They're not playing or coaching situational football, right?
14: I thought the same thing, Kerry.
5: Yeah, if you know that, even take field goals, kick points, yes. Just score points. But go ahead, Adam.
14: There are times, Kerry, to go for it. Like it's interesting. Dan brought up the Eagles, right? Sirianni against Chicago. Like he had a couple of brain gaffes. Yes, they got blown out. They wouldn't have won the game if Sirianni coached better. But there was a situation where clearly they should have kicked they tried to draw the Bears offside. Sirianni said after the game, he goes, I just made a mistake. That was bad. We should not have tried to draw them offside. We should have kicked field goal. It's just stupid. Just situational football. And then the worst one, I know Dan Quinn a little bit. My ex-colleague at ESPN, Dan Edwarder, had a great, really good stuff on X today. I mimic it. This is inexcusable and good to the for on the red zone with Scott Hansen and their producers. They went back to final sequence because it was – I'm trying to go back in my 27 years of a worse situation handled. And yet Daniels is looking over. And then John Vilma, give him credit for calling him out. Like, he goes, they're not going to get the playoff. Chris Myers lost his mind. It's great. It was great drama, guys. It's just – I feel so bad for Dan Quinn. He was a great guy, but he did a terrible job today. And it's going to – look, they're bad, okay? And let's not forget. If the Giants don't fumble the football in the series before that, this game's over anyway.
5: Yep. Mm.
14: Washington blew the lead. They blew a big lead in the second half. This is just terrible. Just terrible. They've had a bad offseason. A lot of free agents are not playing well where they spent money. This has been a bad day. And I heard you on the Marvin Harrison stuff, which we'll get to. But this is an unbelievable day for football of bad coaching, though, unfortunately.
7: Adam, I want to talk about an undefeated team because I want to hear your...
14: Oh, don't bring up the Vikings.
7: I am going to bring up the Vikings.
14: I'm in pain watching them. Brian Flores, you know, this might be the best defensive coaching job in NFL history because mm-hmm. they are so bad in the pass game. It's... And Murray was, I'll say this about Kyler Murray. He was way more accurate today.
7: Yes, he was better today.
14: But it's too much randomness. It's too much street ball. Not a lot within structure. I want to see him throw it on time. The touchdown to Jefferson was obviously very nice. I mean, Aaron Jones rolling back time day looked really good.
7: Yep.
14: I'm sure they didn't want Murray running the ball 10 times. I know that there's no way they had all those designs, but it was better today. Better, certainly, and remember, they didn't have Addison, their number two receiver. But, man, their passing game still is really hard to watch. But and it shows Brian Flores is another one of defensive coordinators. No matter what Durante Jones does, his protege, who's now calling Washington's defense, there's only one original. And we're seeing this. Like, Brian Flores does things that sometimes defy description. He does very unorthodox blitz packages. No one can figure him out. That's why he's so great. Like he's kind of like he's on that different level of genius mm-hmm. up with like Vic Fangio and the best defensive minds in NFL history. Belichick. Let's not talk about anything else with Belichick, except for they had a great win yesterday. But he's just Brian Flores is an absolute genius, diabolical genius in defense. He's unbelievable.
13: Adam Kaplan, our NFL insider, joining us here on End Zone Radio on Fox Sports Radio. The other big news of the day is that Marvin Harrison Jr. finally was traded to the Houston Texans. Who else was involved in this sweepstakes, if you will?
14: All right, they had a conversation, I'm told, with at least 8 or 9 teams. Seriously involved, probably only 2 or 3. Here's what surprised me. Not being being traded was absolutely not a surprise. What's a shock to me. And I need a little bit of time here because I'm going to explain something to you. And I'm looking back at my notes here. I would probably say in my 27 years, there's been no receiver that I, other than maybe Julio Jones, was called can't miss. Calvin Johnson to a certain degree. Calvin Johnson was better than probably people thought. I would say Marvin Harrison Jr. was more can't miss than anyone I could remember covering this business at the receiver position. I had one scout tell me, I reminded him, I said, please tell, I spoke to the guy last night, I said, he's probably going to go to Houston. Can you tell me what you told me? He goes, oh, I told you he's going to be, I thought he'd be better than his father. I'll wear it.
13: Wow.
14: And the guy explained it to me. I'm shocked. And let me explain why they had to move him. Harrison's body language, this is all off tape, folks. This is not a guess. This is exactly what it looked like. Coaching tape poor. Production poor. Body language poor. not explosive, doesn't have the play MG that he used to have. You could not find, Kerry, one thing to criticize this guy off of his tape from Ohio State. Not one.
5: Right.
14: Not one. I don't know what's happened to him. He's mentally in a funk. Maybe a change of scenery with Houston, being back with C.J. Stroud will help. I know Stroud, as I'm told, was involved in this. In terms of they talked to C.J. Mm-hmm. with a trade. But, man, this was, you know, like teams like the Chiefs considered, you know, they looked at it. But they're lucky to get a second-round pick from what I understand. His tape was just damning. You guys know it's all based on what the All-22 looks like and the body language is bad. I don't know. The thing is, guys, this was not in his pre-draft process. Nobody knew about this stuff. That's what's so shocking to me.
5: Yeah, no, I mean, the lack of focus, the lack of drive, the lack of intensity.
14: Kerry, explain.
5: Yeah, go ahead, Adam.
14: Just all I want to ask you on that, what you just said. As a former player, how does this, like, what happens? Like, how does a guy go in the hole like this?
5: Yeah, change of scenery is needed. I mean, you can be in a situation where, obviously, you have expectations that are high for him, for an individual. For him, obviously, they were high. And you go into a situation where a team isn't really prepared to win. And so you're trying to figure things out as a team, as a unit to be the best, you know, to be the most productive you can be as a unit, not that player. And so when you get that player that comes to that situation where he's always been the guy, right? Now you go into a situation where you have to learn to be the guy, but also compliment the other guys. And the other guys involved in that situation in Arizona, franchise included, none of them really had any a stranglehold on what they wanted to do. And you can look into going into the game plans. The game plans were never specific game plans for him. And so you just kind of lost at times. And when you get lost in the shuffle, you don't expect to come in that game and get the targets. And so it just, the energy's off. And I think that's kind of what I saw with Marvin Harrison.
14: Good stuff. Yeah, I was wondering how you saw it as an ex-player because I just can't believe it's rare, guys, Dan, as I send it back to you. It's rare that NFL people are so wrong about a player. Everyone got it wrong. You could not find one team that didn't like this player.
13: Yeah, it's truly shocking. I watched him throughout college and the pedigree and everything with it. But now we'll be a Texan, and now we'll focus on other names that could be dealt before the deadline at the end of the month.
14: Oh, I got about 10. Like, next time I'm on, I got about 10 for you.
13: All right.
14: Yeah.
13: Seems to be, you know, like one or two every week. So we'll look forward to week 6.
14: Yeah, exactly.
13: Adam, we appreciate the time. We'll talk to you then.
14: See you.
5: All right, Adam.
14: Later.
13: Find him on X at Kaplan NFL, Inside the Birds podcast, and on Sports Grid. Monty, we got a touchdown in Seattle. Keep us up to date of what's happening.
7: Yeah. As Brock Purdy threw a pick and the Seahawks got in the end zone following that pick, Sam Darnold connecting with Jaxon Smith-Njigba to take the lead. So now they're up on the 49ers 23-21 with about 6 minutes to go in the third quarter. Later in the third quarter, Arizona did get in the end zone, but the Lions are still up 31-14, less than 4 minutes to go in the third. It's the start of the fourth quarter in LA where the Chargers lead the Broncos 17-10. LA looking like they're actually playing some football. Quite exciting for me. Vikings are undefeated, even though Adam Kaplan doesn't like them. They're undefeated. They outscored the Saints earlier today, 23-13. Texans got their first win of the season with a 26-3 victory over the Titans. Packers crushed the Bears 31-7. Patriots roll past the Raiders 45-17. Drake made through for 4 touchdowns. He also rushed for 1. Bengals topped the Dolphins 31-24. Steelers outscored the Colts 34-22. Ooh. While the Jets held on 17-12 against the Browns. In London, with 1 second, Jaguars walked it off against the Eagles 19-17. Cam Little hitting a 57-yard field goal. By the way, Poly Market Sports tweeted that someone put $2,800, a bet for Jacksonville to win, with a 2% chance with 7 seconds left on the clock, and Jacksonville won it. This cashed out to $125,000.
5: That is a degenerate.
7: A degenerate who knows Cam Little can kick.
5: Yeah,
7: A degenerate who knows Cam Little can kick.
13: But to think that they're going to get in exactly.
7: The field goal range. Crazy. No, deranged. Deranged. Crazy. And then they win it. And, of course, Brewers, Dodgers, game one of the NLCS starts in about 90 minutes or so-ish from Milwaukee, 8 p.m. Eastern time. Tarek Skubal versus Jacob Mizrowski. Dun, dun, dun.
13: See it on Fox.
7: That's right.
13: She is Monty Bolaños. That's Kerry Rhodes. I'm Dan Beyer. Lions are knocking on the door. First and goal from the 2-yard line. Jared Goff's got 3 touchdown passes on the day. Was looking for 4, but couldn't hit Amon-Ra St. Brown. So the Lions trying to extend their lead to 17. We'll tell you what happens again with the Seahawks and Niners and that Chargers-Broncos game. What do you know? Coming down to the wire. Plus, Monty's got some fantasy numbers. It's all coming up next on End Zone Radio on Fox Sports Radio.
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2: This is Covino and Rich.
19: The Yankee narrative today is, how long you been a Yankees fan? It's disgraceful. They need, like, Jeter to run the team. And Steinbrenner must be just rolling in his grave. So that's...
20: Well, hey, let me explain why, too. And this is courtesy of... Well, I mean, anybody can pull up these stats. But my guy, the shot clock. You and the shot clock guy have the same hairdo. The guy on social media?
18: Today, I haven't...
20: You got that poofador going on.
21: He's that peacock.
20: Yo, they need to make changes. And the Rays are better. It's simple as that. 2018, lost to ALDS. 2019, lost to ALCS. 2020, lost to ALDS. 2021, Yankees lost a wild card. 2022, lost the ALCS. 2023, they missed the playoffs completely. 2024, they lost in the World Series to Danny G's Dodgers. 2025, lost the ALDS. 2026, lost the ALDS. And nothing has changed. Every Yankees fan predicted that this would happen. The only reason I thought it might be different this year is because of their pitching. Their pitching was so solid and healthy when they needed it. But their bats go cold, and they sort of choke and play under the pressures. And it's real. You know, I think you heard Jazz Chisholm talk about it afterward. He was a little bitter about not starting, but he actually went on to talk about how, you know, the boos don't hurt. But he doesn't see how it makes any sense. It's counterproductive when you should be rooting your players on. Fans are frustrated, man. You know, they haven't won since 2009.
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26: Take a deep breath right now. Yankee fans are crazy. Everybody's insane. Everybody wants blood. But I'm going to tell you the reality. Aaron Boone is coming back. Why? Because Boone is going to get a pass because of Judge's injury. There is a lot, and rightfully so, you can only expect a team to go so far when you're without the best hitter in the league. And Aaron Judge is the best hitter in the American League. They didn't need him against the Red Sox in a short series. The Yankees threw the hell out of the ball, though, and Schlittler was phenomenal and dominant. So, okay. Fried was fantastic. So, okay, you didn't need it. But here you are in a series where it's a better team. You know, they were the best team in the American League. And, yeah, in a series that you didn't score a lot of runs, it was low scoring, you're missing the best hitter in the American League. So I get that.
2: 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Ladies and gentlemen, this is The Odd Couple with Rob Parker and Kelvin Washington.
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27: Darnold from the shotgun has a slot to the right side. Here comes the blitz. Sam throws. Catch is made. JSN makes a man miss. 10, 5, touchdown! Seahawks! Jackson, Smith, and Jigba!
3: Once again, here's Dan Beyer, Monsi Bolaños, and Kerry Rhodes.
13: And the Seahawks lead 23-21 on the heels of that score by JSN on the Seahawks radio network. On the Niners' ensuing possession, Deebo Samuel fumbled the football on a play that he was injured on. It was recovered by the Seahawks. So Seattle now has it up two, facing a 3rd and 6 in San Francisco territory at the Niners' 32-yard line. 3:45 left to go in the third quarter, but a 2-point game. And a game that has had 7 turnovers, carry.
19: Yeah.
13: 4 by Seattle and 3 by San Francisco. And you hate to see Deebo Samuel end up going down with that injury.
5: Yeah, I was about to say, you don't see many games with 7 turnovers between 2 really good teams. But we've seen it last year with Seattle. They're a team that even when they do turn the ball over and lose the turnover battle, they can still hang in games and win games. And right now they're up by 2, which is insane to me at this point.
13: We'll see if they make the field goal, but with 44 total points, these teams have combined for 300 yards of total offense.
5: Right.
13: So these turnovers, which the 3 of the turnovers for San Francisco were in direct scoring opportunities. One was in the end zone. They recovered a fumble in the end zone at the end of the first half, and the field goal is good, so it's 26-21. But a full quarter of football to play, a lot to be determined there. The Broncos have evened things up with the Chargers. Cortland Sutton, a touchdown reception. Extra point was good, so it's 17-all between the Broncos and Bolts with 8:53 left in the fourth. Just starting the fourth in Arizona, the Lions are up on the Cardinals 38-14.
5: In a barn burner.
13: In a barn burner. This was a fantasy game where you thought that there would be a lot of points for the Lions and the Cardinals, but Tegan Quatoriano has caught both touchdown passes for the Cardinals. Mike Gonzalez, what's his background? He hasn't played an NFL game in a few years. Is that the case?
28: Yeah, so he last saw NFL action with the Houston Texans in 2023.
5: Wow.
28: Where he played 7 games and caught 2 passes total that season.
7: Wow.
5: All right, Monty, you might be right. You might be honest. I might start warming up.
7: That's what I'm saying. You could be out there for some of these teams.
5: No, I cannot.
7: Yeah, we're going to put him on a yellow jersey so they know to not hit him as hard. That's what we've decided.
5: The caution tape. The
13: Cardinals need you on defense today, I'll tell you that much.
5: Dan, remember early on, Dan, we were talking about they weren't going to get to, 54 points total was the spread?
7: Oh, 54 and a half.
5: 52 right now. They're close.
7: Yeah.
13: They're getting there. That's crazy. Slowly but surely.
19: Yeah.
13: All right, let's get a look at some fantasy numbers with Monty Bolaños.
29: Go!
3: Fantasy hits. And misses.
7: Yeah, some misses for today, guys. When it comes to the quarterbacks, Daniel Jones, not that great of a game today with just 10 fantasy points. He didn't throw any touchdown passes. But if you played Tyler Shook, you either have zero or minus. Because he didn't throw any touchdown passes and he did throw two interceptions. So as you played Tyler Shook, after having some couple of good weeks, it was not the week to do that today. When it comes to the running backs, another kind of like not great week for Jonathan Taylor. Only 10 fantasy points. He had 15 carries for 45 yards. He had 3 catches for 37 yards, but not what you would want from him. Same thing with Chase Brown. Not what you'd want from Chase Brown. 6 fantasy points today for the Bengals. They did win, but he had 13 carries for 39 yards, 3 catches for 21 yards. But no bueno. When it comes to some of the wide receivers, that just not what you would hope for. Rome Odunze today for Chicago ended with just 5 fantasy points. He had 3 catches for 40 yards. Not what you want to see. T. Higgins was out there. Only 4 points also for the Bengals. 4 fantasy points, 2 catches, 22 yards. Also not what you want to see from DK Metcalf, 5 fantasy points. A lot of just fivers when it comes to some of these wide receivers with 5 fantasy points. But those are some of your misses.
13: Do you want to see a fumble from Justin Herbert?
4: I was going to say it.
13: Then don't look at the replay. Don't look at the replay if you don't want to.
7: No, I want to see it.
13: Because Justin Herbert was about to be sacked, just trying to do too much.
7: Trying to do too
13: where
7: much.
13: Instead of just tucking the just football, tried to take the ball and throw it away. It hit someone's leg, recovered by Denver, and they've now got it 1st and 10 at the Chargers 24-yard line. That is the definition. If you were to open a dictionary and it had a picture in it, the definition of doing too much, that is what it would be right there, Kerry Rhodes.
5: Go Chargers, go.
7: Thank you. Yeah. You got to complain about your team. Let me complain about my team for just a second. Playing against a team that plays good defense. Mm-hmm. When we know the questions surrounding Denver, is their offense with Bo Nix. Their defense is solid. So for Justin Herbert to do that in that moment, you're just like, my guy, you know who you're playing. Why are you playing hero ball? You're finally playing good football in this game. And you just casual, instead of very tucking casual. The ball, very casual. Yeah. It's very frustrating. But hopefully, you know, they pull this out just like the Seahawks. Because let me tell you, 10 minutes ago, those Seahawks did not look like this.
13: No, they didn't. I mean, and the hitting is fierce in Seattle as well. When you look at what's happening with the Chargers and Broncos, honestly, if the Chargers don't score in that possession because there's 7 more minutes to go, there's ample time for them to get the ball back, to get a stop, and to maybe do something with the football. But just wrong time, wrong place for Justin Herbert.
5: We're talking about, Dan, situational football. The sack sometimes isn't bad.
7: Yeah.
13: Correct.
7: For sure.
13: Just accept what you've got. Broncos now knocking on the door, 2nd down and goal in Los Angeles. It's still 26-21, Seahawks up on the Niners late in the third.
7: Just Debo Samuel ruled out, hamstring injury.
13: Okay.
7: For the 49ers.
13: Yeah, we weren't sure what it was. Did appear to be a leg injury. Cardinals are driving against the Lions, but they're down 24 with about 90 seconds gone by in the fourth quarter. That's a 38-14 ball game. And the Broncos going to be facing a 3rd down and goal from about their 7-yard line. We'll wrap up these 3 late games and look ahead to the final 2 of week 5 next on Fox Sports Radio. We are Fox Sports.
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8: Three games still going on in the NFL to continue week five, and the Broncos have taken the lead from the Chargers with a field goal. They're up 20-17 with about 5 minutes to go in LA. All Lions so far against the Cardinals. They're up 38-14. It's still early in the fourth quarter. Jared Goff, 16 of 25, 232 yards and three touchdowns. Also early in the fourth quarter in Seattle, it's been back and forth, but Seattle is back on top of the 49ers, 26-21. Sam Darnold, 13 of 21, 116 yards, a touchdown, two interceptions. In case you missed it, the Cardinals have traded wide receiver Marvin Harrison Jr. and a 2027 seventh-round pick to the Texans in exchange for a 2027 second- and sixth-round pick. The Texans did get their first win of the season with a 26-3 victory over the Titans earlier today. Patriots rolled past the Raiders 45-17. Steelers outscored the Colts 34-22. I'm Monty Bolaños.
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10: 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Here's Dan Beyer, Monsi Bolaños, and former NFL All-Pro safety Kerry Rhodes.
13: It's decision time for the Chargers, and it's a bad decision.
14: My goodness.
13: Justin Herbert just picked off on fourth down and six. Down three, as you heard Monty say, at a 20-17 ball game. By the way, what's even more crazy is Kerry Rhodes is now agreeing with Sean Payton. Sean Payton took the points. They kicked a 19-yard field goal. They got down to the 1-yard line, and instead of going for it in a tie game, he just took the points, and now it seems like a very sound decision.
14: It's thank you, Sean Payton, take the points. We talked about situational football, knowing who you're playing in the moment. This Charger team can't do anything right now. They can't block for Herbert. I know I've talked about Herbert being a disappointment, but watching him play this game right now and the way he's getting beat up with this O-line and the lack of targets, I actually feel sorry for him right now.
13: He, in the last play that set up the Broncos' go-ahead field goal, he turned the ball over trying to throw the football during the middle of a sack. He was trying to avoid the sack, and as he was taking the football away from his body, it ended up hitting a leg and fumbled. On the ensuing possession, Kerry, he did not learn.
14: Nope.
13: And the ball was knocked from his hands again. It just happened to fall right into his gut. So he recovered his own fumble, if you will, or threw a pass to himself. The point was they lost 8 yards on it, but they could have lost the football,
14: yep,
13: which they ultimately did on fourth down. They needed to go for fourth down. It was in their own territory, by the way. And so now the Broncos are set up. J.K. Dobbins with a nice run, taking it down to about the 21-yard line. So now the not only is the score against the Chargers as they try to get their first win, so is the clock. They have no more timeouts. They've just used their last 3:13 left to go. And Denver's going to milk this for all it's worth. And they could put it in the end zone. They could run out the clock. They could do a lot of different things here to leave LA with a victory.
14: Yeah, a lot of things here. I know we praise players when they have awareness of not scoring touchdowns in this situation and letting the time run out. I mean, Denver still needs to get a first down for this to be salted away. But yeah, like you said, so many outcomes can happen right now, Monty.
8: Yeah, no, I know, guys. See, it's just a it's a tough situation because, like, I agree. I

0: feel sorry for Justin Herbert. I mean, rookies are basically protecting him with the O-line today because of all the injuries, receivers that I've never heard of. Like, I get that. But at the same time, knowing all that, I need him to make the better decisions, right? So it's just kind of like, yeah, I feel for you, but the other stuff that you can control, Justin Herbert, it seems like you haven't. Yeah. And that's what's frustrating.
1: End Zone Radio on Fox Sports Radio is presented by Underdog, Unleash Your Dog. I think this is of note. The Chargers were a 3.5-point dog entering the game, and the over-under was 41.5. So this is what's at stake. The spread, 3.5, it's a 3-point game right now.
2: Yeah.
1: But if the Broncos settle for a field goal, it hits the under. If they are somehow able to score, it would hit the over. So there's a lot at stake here between the Broncos and Chargers that isn't just the Chargers maybe falling to 0-5 and the Broncos improving to 3-2.
0: 0-5.
2: Oof. Oof.
0: Who had that on their bingo card?
2: No way nobody had that on their bingo card.
0: Nobody did. For the Chargers, nobody. Mm-mm. No.
1: If you're, Kerry, if you're Denver here.
2: Yep.
1: And you're sitting there in this spot, as you said, the game isn't over. But it darn well could be. The Chargers are out of timeouts. Yep. You're at the 2-minute warning. Second down and 8 from the Chargers' 19-yard line. There's 2:29 left.
2: So you still got one more timeout with the 2-minute
1: warning. So you can still, if you were to score on the next play, like, I mean, you're taking it into the end zone mm-hmm. and running it down to the 2 minutes. It's just after that that the Broncos could end up taking their knee if they end up getting that first down.
2: Oh, yeah. Right now, 2:29. Yeah, I mean, they're going to call a play. They want to get a first down. You said it. It's before the 2 minutes. So they could score here and put the game out of reach for sure. This isn't just salt the clock away. This is like you got to still be aggressive here to get the first down and possible touchdown.
1: Yeah. Especially, too, because so now there's a question. Denver let the play clock run down and there's a flag on the play. Mm-hmm. Denver had one timeout left. They could have called a timeout in this situation. And now the official came over to Sean Payton. I don't know. They did charge him with a delay of game.
2: Wow.
1: So that's interesting because this gives them a little bit more time. And if they were to kick the field goal here and only go up 6, then the Chargers have an opportunity to get the football back.
2: Yeah. Oh, yeah, this game isn't over yet.
0: It's
2: yeah,
0: not
2: they,
0: over.
2: They got to get a first down here to salt the game away.
1: And they'll go to the 2-minute warning and they'll have a third down to discuss it. Denver is, again, one timeout. The Chargers have none. The Seahawks continue to lead the Niners. Niners in Seattle territory, and Mike Evans has just pulled in a big catch on 2nd and 21. The Niners have been working behind the chains in a lot of these situations on this drive, but now they're going to have a first and goal scenario down 5 with 12 minutes to go against the Seahawks right now. Mike Evans has proven to be very valuable for the San Francisco 49ers in these first 5 weeks with his new team, coming up with big catches.
0: You love to see it for Mike Evans because everyone, I think, a lot of people thought he wouldn't be the Mike Evans that he had been in Tampa Bay.
2: I'm too.
0: Because of age and because of the injury.
2: Yeah.
0: And so to see it, you've got to love it because he's so consistent that it's incredible to watch.
2: Well, it's crazy. As you know, as we're talking about Mike Evans, he just ran the ugliest route downfield I've ever seen. But it's crazy because I think there is value in Mike and what he's doing mm-hmm. and what he brings to that team. It's veteran leadership, but also, see, I mean, I told you, I knew he's running a route that was bad, but he's got a little limp going on there.
0: But he's
2: you know, big body guy, still can go across the middle and make tough contested catches, and that's what he does. Yeah, it's a big day today.
1: Yeah. I've got some scenarios to throw at you guys in just a little bit, but we've got a 2nd and goal with the Niners, and we got the Lions knocking on the door as well. That game is pretty much
0: over.
1: Yeah, pretty much over.
0: Just say it. It's okay.
1: 38-14. However, there's always interesting things like the over-under. Underdog had it at 54.5. 2nd and goal from the Lions with 5 minutes to go. There's also fantasy opportunities. Jared Goff has got a touchdown run. He's also thrown 3 touchdowns in this game. He just tried to throw one to Amon-Ra St. Brown,
2: so now they have
1: a second down, and it's Jahmyr Gibbs running it in. So that hits the over, and Jahmyr Gibbs owners are very happy with what they saw.
2: Behind the screen,
1: including Mike Gonzalez, our executive producer. Boy, he looks different. His face looks different from that Raiders game earlier today.
0: It sure does.
1: You would have thought he lost his puppy. Like, it was. Now it's different. Fantasy football heals all wounds, doesn't it, Mike?
3: Yeah, somewhat.
1: Yeah, somewhat. Yes.
2: Hey, guys, legitimate question. Is Jahmyr Gibbs in the MVP race right now? We don't talk about non-quarterback guys often, but he's putting up crazy numbers right now.
1: He is. I think Detroit would need to have a better record.
0: Sure. Yes.
1: Yes.
0: Yes. I would say that. I would, if we're talking about MVP in a running back position, I would say it's Kenneth Walker.
1: Now you want to talk MVP. Last week you were like,
2: no, it's another week.
1: Let's not talk about it. It's way too early.
2: No, it's another week. We're six weeks.
1: The Niners have thrown one into the end zone. And is that Brandon Cooks with the reception?
2: Is it?
1: Oh, it is. I think they're going to take a look at it. I thought it hit the ground. But again, I can't see crap. But if the touchdown stands, it's 27-26. Niners likely to go for two in this situation. And what do you see on the replay? That's a catch.
0: I think that's a catch.
1: Is that a catch, Kerry?
2: I was looking at the wrong one.
0: Look at the big one.
1: Actually, I think it is.
0: He got under it.
1: He did.
0: He got under it. Yeah.
1: That'll be a touchdown pass from Brock Purdy. And now the 2-point conversion. In fact, they're already lining up for the 2-point conversion. They're back from the 2-minute warning in Los Angeles. Fourth down play.
2: They're going to go for this.
0: Don't go for it.
1: Fourth down.
0: Don't go for it.
1: Well, here's what you're going to get. If you get the first down.
2: It's over.
1: Yes. But if you have a clear path to the end zone, they're going to do the kneel down. And then people are going to be mad again. Why didn't you just take the score?
2: Exactly.
1: But in a 20-17 ball game, the Broncos.
2: Oh, they're just trying to hard count them.
1: Trying to work as much clock. But they have a timeout. They could use it here and still run a play if they were interested. So they're going to call a timeout with a minute 12. On the Niners conversion, there's flags on the play that did not convert. But I think this is going to be a defensive penalty on Seattle because the flags were coming from the back of the end zone. Maybe too much holding there from Josh Jobe on the defending of Mike Evans. So the Broncos didn't use their timeout. They just took a delay of game.
2: They're going to kick it.
1: And this, again, underdog told us that this line was 3.5 at kickoff. And we've got it 3 right now. So there are some definitely interested parties.
2: I think you're interested in this one, Hyundai.
1: I'm in a picks contest. I'm on Denver.
0: You're on Denver?
2: Yeah.
1: Denver, come on, Dan. Denver minus 3.5 was the number. So I was on... And Denver.
0: No.
1: I just didn't have the faith, Monsi.
0: Yeah, you didn't have the faith. You didn't have the faith in the Seahawks. I have faith in the Seahawks.
1: And the field goal is good. And the 2-point conversion is good for San Francisco. Brock Purdy buying time again and finding Mike Evans.
2: Mike.
1: So it's now 29-26. Niners lead. Broncos 23-17. Didn't hit the over-under. However, Broncos now... up 6 when the spread was 3.5.
2: It's not over, Dan. If Herbert goes down to lead him for a touchdown, then it'll be over, right?
1: That is correct. That is correct. The extra point with the Lions was good, so it's 45-14 with 5 minutes to go.
2: Wow.
1: We'll see what the Cardinals do with the quarterback situation here with 5 minutes. Are we going to see Carson Beck?
2: This could be
1: an opportunity to do so.
2: Yep.
1: In the meantime, this is what we will do. Hit the music. Dom, I got a couple scenarios for you guys, okay? This is not any trivia game. Don't worry about it. I just have some questions from stuff that I saw earlier today in the NFL. Should you do the Lambeau leap after a 2-point conversion?
0: Am I playing for Green Bay?
1: Yeah. Like you're a Packer, but it's the 2-point conversion.
0: Yeah, I'll do whatever. Yeah, I would do the Lambeau leap every time I can.
1: Perry Rhodes?
2: I'm going to say no.
1: I think it should only be 4 touchdowns. I agree with that. I think there's got to be a rule. Even turnovers like on defense, you shouldn't be able to jump in unless it's like a game sealing one.
2: Yeah.
1: I think there's got to be levels. Matthew Golden did the Lambeau leap on a 2-point conversion in a game that they were dominating the Bears throughout.
2: Right.
1: And I kind of thought that was.
0: That's the part where it's like murky for me because they were killing in the game.
2: Yeah.
0: But. In a tight game, a 2-point conversion, go Lambeau leap.
1: All right.
0: You know what I mean?
2: Situational football.
0: Yes. But I was Lambo all the time. I would jump in there every time.
1: Did I tell you guys I was at the game that the Lambo leap was, began?
2: No. Really?
1: Yes. It was against the Raiders in 1993, December. Who? This is the game that I know I've told you this. I wore my Larry Johnson Converse and my feet froze in the first quarter.
0: Yes.
1: I thought I was too cool for school. And on the concrete slab, my feet were numb after the first 15 minutes in the 0 degree weather.
0: That's so funny.
1: But I looked cool in my snow pants and my Larry Johnson Converse.
2: Yeah, you did.
0: You sure
2: I bet
0: did.
2: You did. Dan, yeah, that. I played in Green Bay my second year.
1: Look, he's trying to top.
2: No. And it was, I'm talking about with the feet and negative four. I had to put cayenne pepper on my toes to even play. So
0: what
2: I know how cold
0: do?
2: It gets out there.
0: Huh? What does the cayenne pepper do?
2: It keeps them warm.
0: Stop it.
2: Yeah. You put them in between your socks on top
0: of the
2: socks.
0: A little sprinkle, sprinkle.
1: Do you add Parmesan?
2: No. They did not smell like like a lasagna in there. No.
1: Chargers facing a 3rd and 7 from the Denver 34-yard line with 41 seconds left to go. Again, it's 23-17. I got my next scenario coming up after this third down play as the Bolts are down by six.
0: Come on, Herbert.
1: And Justin Herbert is just
0: running
1: looking for anything. Ooh. And he had to kind of throw it away just to stop the clock or get out of bounds. All right, so they're going to be facing there's laundry on the field. We'll see what the penalty says. 33 seconds left to go. Chargers need a touchdown to tie as they are down 6 to Denver, holding on the defense.
0: Yes.
1: So automatic first down. So 1st and 10.
2: Not over.
0: It's not over.
1: Here's my other scenario. Then we'll get back to Bolts Broncos.
0: Okay.
1: Should you do a sack dance down 26-3 with 6 seconds left?
2: Man, absolutely.
1: With 6
2: not.
1: Minutes left.
2: Absolutely not.
0: No.
1: Welcome to the world of the Tennessee Titans. They sacked C.J. Stroud on a play that really wasn't. I mean, it was. Houston was like, okay, if we can throw it, we will, but otherwise we'll just eat it.
2: Mm-hmm.
1: They got the sack, and then there was a sack dance that was done, and I didn't think that's the appropriate time.
2: Well, Dan, if there's some incentives involved.
1: Oh, of course.
2: I'm celebrating that dance, too, but on the normal day, no, absolutely not.
1: All right, clock is ticking. Chargers got the ball near midfield, down 6. They have no timeouts left. Justin Herbert has gotten it to the middle of the
2: hurry,
1: field.
2: Hurry.
1: But now they're going to have to hurry up to the line and spike it and have one last opportunity at a throw to the end zone. While the Cardinals still have Jacoby Brissett in, trying to add some points and some numbers, but they're down 31 to the Lions right now. All right, what do you do? What do you do here, Kerry? Do you have a play from 40 yards out if you're the Los Angeles Chargers?
2: Well, if we think about from 40 yards out, no, you just got to run around and throw a Hail Mary up here. I mean, they could have a little hook and ladder play. I've seen that happen quite a bit. But yeah, there's no 40-yard play here. I mean, you just do 4 verticals and hope for the best.
1: Denver is going to use their final timeout here, so there's 3 seconds left.
2: You know what that timeout's called, Dan? What they call it in the league?
1: Didn't they want to take a look or see a look?
2: But what is it called? You know what it's called?
1: No, tell me.
2: They called it a Kodak timeout. So take a picture.
1: Take a picture.
0: Mm-hmm. Kodak timeout. Mm-hmm. Okay.
1: That is a dated reference for, we all understand.
2: Yeah, yeah.
1: Well, not Monty.
0: I understand a Kodak Polaroid camera.
1: Here's the deal with Monty. One time there was someone here that was younger than her that worked here. Okay. There are many people that are different ages here at Fox Sports Radio. And I somehow phrased it that Monty was old or older. And so then I got, a death stare and comments.
2: Yep.
1: So now I'm just, you're always going to be young. You're always going to not be born when these things happen.
0: I don't even remember what you said, but sounds about right.
2: Forever
1: young. The Chargers have one play left. And the question is, will Justin Herbert even get the pass off?
0: I don't know. I'm nervous.
1: Yes. He didn't. He did not get the pass off.
2: Oh, my goodness.
1: It is a sack for Denver and Justin Herbert, and the Chargers fall to 0-5.
2: Wow.
1: And the Broncos improved to 3-2 with a 23-17 victory.
2: Well, I guess we can say this season is officially over for the Chargers. No team has ever come back from 0-5. So I think that's Monty.
0: Well, it was over. I mean, it was over 2 weeks ago because I have eyes and I could see. Yeah, that's frustrating. And it's just, there was moments, but again, a very depleted roster out there on the field. And, it's just not good enough.
1: At least their division's not tough.
0: Yeah, whatever. Yeah, 5-0, 0-5.
1: Sarcasm for those of you out there.
0: Sorry.
1: She is Monty Bolaños.
0: Jeremiah Smith. Welcome to the Chargers.
1: There's my other question. All right. How many teams? How many teams in the NFL, I thought of this last night, would trade their top wide receiver for Jeremiah Smith? How many teams in the NFL right now?
0: I think several.
1: Well, I want a number.
2: I'm going to give you a number.
1: I have a number.
2: You got a number.
1: Can I tell you mine?
2: Go ahead.
1: 30.
2: Yeah, I was going to say. No, I agree.
1: I think 30 teams would trade their top wide receiver to have Jeremiah Smith.
0: So who?
2: I'll say 29. But I'm right with you, Dan. The only team I'd say Detroit wouldn't trade Amon Ross St. Brown, in my opinion. In my opinion.
0: Okay, so who else are you saying wouldn't trade?
1: Oh, the Bengals.
2: Chase and
1: the Bengals and JSN.
2: Justin.
1: Oh, yeah.
2: Ooh.
1: Yeah, I would take Jeremiah Smith over Justin Jefferson.
2: You would.
0: Did you see his catch today?
2: Oh, wow. That's
0: Did
2: a good
0: see
2: take.
0: That catch today?
2: Mike.
0: Put that on the board.
2: Ooh. Mike got something over there. What you got, Mike?
3: Wait, what about the Rams and Puka Nacua?
2: Oh, I'd trade him for him.
0: I'd trade any day Puka Nacua. Yeah. I don't trust him. Off the field. Yeah. I don't know what he's going to do.
2: Off the field.
0: Yeah, I don't know what he's going to do. So it would be more like a peace of mind type of thing.
1: I thought Dallas could be a question.
2: That is true, too. I didn't think.
1: But I feel like that Pickens and Lamb are like combine them and it is Jeremiah Smith.
0: Right? Together.
2: That's a great one, Dan, because I was right with you at 30, and I thought it was like maybe Amon Ross St. Brown, they wouldn't trade him either because, I mean, he's so entrenched in that team. But yeah. A lot of them.
1: Yeah, I think that there's
0: most of them, yeah.
1: almost all. I did write down the maybe in the Lions and the Cowboys were the two maybes that we've got. All right. Tonight it's the Ravens and Falcons, and then tomorrow night it's the Bills and Rams to wrap up week 5. Mm-hmm. But we still have some games going on. Cardinals appear to have gotten into the end zone, but they're taking a look at it while the Seahawks are in 49ers territory, down 3 midway through the fourth quarter of that contest in the Pacific Northwest. We're going to take a timeout, bring you the conclusion of these games. By the way, the Cardinals touchdown is good. So there's 2 minutes left and it's 45-20. Niners up on the Seahawks with 9 minutes left, 29-26. Seahawks at the 49ers 22. We'll tell you how it ends next year on End Zone Radio on Fox Sports Radio.
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23: Jerry Jones saying that they're not folding the tents. He talked about making another trade to try to improve the roster. He's not folding the tents on the Cowboys season. Isn't the bigger problem that Jerry refuses to admit the circus, while it's still open, is on fire? It's on fire. So my thoughts on this, I've got Capistrano rebranded and Pepsi game. And we'll put all these together, and we're going to do the jitterbug. We're going to do the jitterbug. So A, Jerry, by saying he's not folding the tents, I can go back to any year the past 30 years, and Jerry's said some version of he's not folding the tents. Now, why would he? The circus is sold out. Why would you fold the circus tent if it's all sold out? The clowns are all under contract. Jerry is a master thespian, producing a reality show where the same idiots get voted off every year, and you people keep watching. Jerry deserves an Emmy Award for pretending the Cowboys are Super Bowl contenders, using the drama as a diversion to distract from one minor flaw. The team, at least in this game on Thursday night, struggled with blocking and tackling, which I believe is somewhat important in professional football. So yet again, we have seen in an island game, Jerry Jones, he built this multi-billion dollar cathedral in Texas, and yet...
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0: End Zone Radio on Fox Sports Radio. I'm Dan Beyer. He's the All-Pro Kerry Rhodes. She is Monty Bolaños. We had no predictions go up on the board today.
1: No, it was a weird day.
2: There's a lot of stuff going on. A lot of drama from the early games. A lot of, you know, these games were close. This one's still undecided. So, yeah, a lot of stuff going on.
0: The undecided game that Kerry talks about are the Seahawks and 49ers tied up at 29. We are now moving along under 4 minutes to go, and San Francisco is driving in field goal range. Seattle has two timeouts left. Now, there's a way that I think that the 49ers could finesse this, and maybe they're going to try to, but we could see Seattle now here in a third and short situation. Mm-hmm. Maybe just try to jump off sides in a way, if the 49, just to give the 49ers a first down. But the clock is ticking, 3 minutes to go. And if I'm San Francisco, I am just trying to get 3.5 yards, 3.5 yards, 3.5 yards, and moving the chains. They don't even get the 1 yard that they need. They end up getting a fourth down stop. So I look like the fool in that situation. But now decision time. Eddie Pinheiro did miss a long kick earlier, and he'll now have to come on for what would be about the 44-yard field goal. Both teams, again, have two timeouts left, 2:30 and counting. So it's going to get close to the 2 minute warning, but San Francisco, actually, no, they can run it down to the 2 minute warning. So it'll be 4th and 2, but I would be shocked if they don't just kick the field goal.
2: Yeah, it's crazy because that scenario, Dan, what you were saying was very much in play. Even if they don't lose yards here, they may even think about going for it, but the fact that they lost yards kind of, you know, debt that whole situation.
0: Yeah, in that scenario, if you play it right, where if you get a first down at the 21-yard line, then you can get it down to the 11, and they could have had enough plays. But instead, likely to try the field goal attempt at the 2 minute warning, 29.
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5: Coming up on NFL Sunday, the London residents have arrived in England, and they did it with a flourish.
6: Lawrence dropping back, throws down the right sideline for Parker. Washington, an outrageous grab from right corner of the end zone. One-handed, falling backwards, in coverage, brings it in, and Jacksonville lead in London.
5: And yes, Minneapolis, there is an offense for a team trying to start 5-0.
7: Murray, shotgun, Aaron Jones to his right, Juwan Jennings, solo alone right, three receiving options left. Snap, safety blitz by the Saints, has picked up Murray, plenty of time, end zone, Jefferson, into double coverage, and touchdown! J.J. gets to Gritty in New Orleans!
5: Paul Allen on the KFAN Minnesota Vikings Audio Network and Oliver Wilson along with Mike Mayock here on Westwood One. I'm Scott Graham. Those stories and more as Westwood One Sports runs down all the scores and highlights from week number 5 in the National Football League. This is NFL Sunday. 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From the late games, there's only one that's still going right now. They are at the 2 minute warning with the Niners driving into Seahawks territory, and that game between San Francisco and Seattle is tied at 29. As far as the other late games are concerned, Broncos eke out a win over the Chargers in L.A. 23-17, and the Detroit Lions put up 24 points in the second quarter. They run away from the Arizona Cardinals 45-21, the final in that one. We'll have all the details coming up on those games and everything from the early window as well, but coming up later on most of these same stations, it is Sunday Night Football. This week, the Ravens and the Falcons. For a preview of tonight's matchup, we're going to head out to Mercedes-Benz Stadium. We'll welcome in the two announcers calling the action, Ryan Ratke and Derek Rackley. Guys?
8: Scott, welcome inside Mercedes-Benz Stadium for what should be an intriguing matchup between these two teams tonight. A couple of weeks ago, the Falcons looked dead and buried, but boy, they have turned it around. Two wins in prime time, trying to make it 3 in a row tonight. Meanwhile, the Ravens off to a 3-1 beginning, but Rack, if they're going to get to 4-1 tonight. They're going to have to do it without their starting quarterback. Lamar Jackson out with an ankle injury. How does that impact the Ravens in this game?
9: Yeah, it's definitely going to impact them because there's one Lamar Jackson. He's a two-time MVP for a reason because of what he does from an athleticism standpoint. But Tyler Huntley's going to get the start, or Snoop Huntley, as they call him around the Ravens organization. But here's the good thing is the players that have been on this team for a number of years, they know Tyler Huntley. They've been around him for a long time. They've got a lot of trust in him. Obviously, the coaching staff is new, so they're still getting a chance to get acclimated with him, if you will, but he's been around this organization. He's made a number of starts for Lamar Jackson when he's been either injured or he's been resting. He's going to have to come out here and not just manage the offense. He's going to have to make some plays tonight to help them win.
8: He won a game late last year on the road in Lambeau Field against Green Bay. He got some help that night from his star running back, Derrick Henry, who went for over 200 yards. You talk about running back matchups, Rack. It doesn't get much better than this. Derrick Henry on one side, one of the all-time greats. He's on his way to Canton. On the other side, Bijan Robinson kind of just getting started, but boy, he is electric.
9: Yes, and two running backs that are likely going to do it in different ways. Derrick Henry, as you mentioned, going to be going to the Hall of Fame one day, and he wants to run you over. But even at this stage in his career, Ryan, he's still got some pretty good top-end speed, but he's going to win from physicality. Bijan Robinson, on the other hand, just in his fourth year in the league, how about this comparison? Already has more receiving yards than Derrick Henry does throughout his entire career, because Bijan Robinson can do it on the ground, he can do it catching the ball in the passing game, and he's probably the most electric player in open space. Just gives defensive players absolute fits because he's one of the hardest guys to get down on the ground. It's going to be a fascinating matchup between these two guys.
8: All right, we'll see who keeps it rolling here tonight. Can the Ravens get to 4-1? Can the Falcons make it three consecutive primetime wins here in front of their home fans? Should be a fun one here tonight at Mercedes-Benz Stadium. Falcons-Ravens coming up on Sunday Night Football. For the time being, we'll send it back to Scott Graham in our Westwood One studios.
10: 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We'll talk to you coming up at the top of the hour. Up next, in the NFC East, two endings that a Hollywood scriptwriter couldn't have come up with, unless that scriptwriter was on drugs. This is NFL Sunday.
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10: NFL Sunday. It was week two of the NFL in London and week one of the residency for Jacksonville Jaguars, who will play there for back-to-back weeks, playing against a depleted Eagles team that was missing all kinds of weapons. Let's just fast forward in this game, because Philadelphia somehow managed to stay in it throughout. However, Parker Washington caught a touchdown pass with just over 3 minutes to go to give Jacksonville the lead. The Jaguars, who were missing their long snapper today, missed the extra point. That gave Philly an opportunity. They were down by two. They moved into field goal range, and they hit on a field goal Jake Elliott from 48 yards with 8 seconds to go for a 17-16 lead. Ball game, right? All they're going to do is kick the ball out of the back of the end zone. Jacksonville has no timeouts left, and that'll be that. Nope. They kick the ball into the field of play. Amir Abdullah brought it back 53 yards to the Philadelphia 39. And with 1 second left, Jacksonville still had an opportunity at redemption.
16: Devon Hamilton has to get this snap right. It's a little high, brought down. Kick is on the way, and it is good. Jacksonville win it in a nail biter in London. Cam Little's leg does it in the capital. Philadelphia fans shocked, but London town is a Jacksonville town once again.
10: Oliver Wilson had the call on Westwood One with a little bit of a chortle in the background for my old friend Mike Mayotte. 19-17, the final score. Jacksonville improves to 4-1 on the year. Philly falls to 2-3. All right. That wasn't enough for you, right? You wanted another weird part of the NFC East day. Well, the New York Giants were taking on the Washington Commanders at Northwest Stadium. Washington getting Jaden Daniels back today from the dislocated elbow built a big lead. They were up by 2 scores in the fourth quarter, but Jameis Winston led his team back and forced overtime. I'm going to tell you about overtime right now. Giants get the ball first. They move into field goal range and miss the field goal. Washington gets held. The Giants get the ball back, move it inside the Washington 25-yard line, and fumble the football away. Washington gets another opportunity. This time, the Commanders move it downfield. In the closing seconds, Washington without a timeout, but in the driver's seat. There's nothing else I can say that's going to set this up.
17: 20 seconds and the clock is running. If they're going to run the ball here, they've got to get down, get set, and spike it. In motion, Ben Sidett, 15 on the clock. Daniels, play action, rolling to the left, goes down now at the 25-yard line. There's only 7 seconds on the clock. There are no timeouts. This is going to end up in a tie if they don't spike it. Wow. It ends up in a tie.
10: That is Bram Weinstein and London Fletcher, Big 100 in the Washington Commanders radio network. It was like standing on the deck of the Titanic. 27-all is the final in this one, as Washington just fritters the game away in field goal range, trying to figure out a way to pick up the win. Jaden Daniels ran for 2 scores in this game, but that play will haunt him for a while. Washington now 1-3-1. The Giants with the tie, 3-1-1. They're in first place in the NFC East, and guess what? They will be at the end of next week as well. The Green Bay Packers taking on the Chicago Bears today, the oldest rivalry in the NFL, and for Green Bay, absolutely needing a win. This was a team that had really struggled and tried to piece things together with their offense. They couldn't run the football for most of the year. Today, Jordan Love threw it well. That helped set up the run, and the running game did come back.
18: Motion by Watson to the right. Give Lloyd, bouncing left, outside, end zone, touchdown! His second touchdown of the game, second rushing touchdown of the year for the Packers, and Marshawn Lloyd, a much-deserved north end zone Lambeau lead.
10: Wayne Larrabee, the call on the Packers radio network, 31-7 in this blowout victory at Lambeau Field today for the Packers. Jordan Love threw for 367 yards, 2 touchdowns, maybe more importantly, no interceptions in the game. Christian Watson, a huge game. 2 of those touchdown catches at 143 yards. Matthew Golden had 123. And yeah, Wayne told you, the first 2 rushing touchdowns of the year for Green Bay. They're suddenly right back in this thing at 3-2 as they get ready for Sunday Night Football next week against the Dallas Cowboys. For Chicago, an offensive-minded team, there was almost no offense today. Tyson Bagent threw for 87 yards and a couple of interceptions. Case Keenum came on to relieve him. Chicago falls to 3-2 on the year. And the Minnesota Vikings, a team that had done it all through defense all year long, winners of 9 straight games dating back to last year and playing in a tremendous brand of defense, went to Caesars Superdome today to take on the New Orleans Saints. Kyler Murray came into the game with 1 touchdown pass. He left with 2 touchdown passes for the season, but it didn't matter.
7: Game tied at 13. No play action this time. Oh. Handoff, Aaron Jones runs through a stain at the 2 to the end zone. Touchdown! He's showtime! And Aaron Jones has run the Minnesota Vikings to a 19-13 lead. That was an 8-yard touchdown gallop, and he had to go bulldozing to get into the end zone.
9: Paul Allen, the KFAN Minnesota Vikings audio network. Minnesota wins this one 23-13. They are 5-0. Murray threw for 229 yards and a touchdown. For Aaron Jones, 113 yards on the ground, the sixth active running back to reach 75 total touchdowns. Justin Jefferson had a touchdown on this one as well. For New Orleans, the offensive luck ran out today. Tyler Shutt threw for just 96 yards, no touchdowns, and two interceptions on the day. New Orleans is now 1-4. Just ahead, more scores and highlights from the early games. 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
9: We get along on NFL Sunday. The Raiders have been one of the great stories in the early part of the season, riding Kirk Cousins to almost 29 points per game as they got to Gillette Stadium today to take on the New England Patriots. New England hasn't won their first 2 home games in 6 years. Last time they did that, they beat the Raiders in Game 2. It's also the last time they beat Las Vegas. Today was a lot easier for Drake May and everybody.
16: Second down and 19. May from the gun. Stevenson left, 2 receivers left, 2 right. Drop back. He's going to throw the long ball left. He's got a man out there. Pass is caught by Kyle Williams. Touchdown, Patriots!
22: He runs only 1 route. And runs it well. It's the go round.
9: Bob Sosi, Scott Zolak, 98.5 Sports Hub Patriots Radio Network. New England wins in a cakewalk. 45-17 the final. For Drake May today, 5 total touchdowns, 4 of them passing, as New England improves to 3-2 on the year. On the other side, Kirk Cousins was held down to 1 touchdown. That's far below his seasonal output. And Fernando Mendoza, the number 1 overall pick, actually played in this game. Came in with about 6 minutes left to go, went 6-for-8 for 48 yards. Las Vegas falls to 3-2 on the year. Jets and Cleveland played in the rain today at MetLife Stadium. Cleveland offense coming off a high from last time out. The Jets defense had been awful over the course of the last 2 games. Well, today they were tremendous, and they got themselves an opportunity late in the ball game when the Browns, after taking a fourth quarter lead, fumbled the snap on a punt. That gave them a short field and a chance at a touchdown, which they cashed in on, then turned it over to their defense.
16: Raheem Sanders to the right of Watson, back to throw. He steps up under pressure, scrambles to his left, gets to the sideline, and gets brought down by Will McDonald. David Bailey there as well. The ball pops out. Will McDonald is on top of the loose ball. I think the Jets have a fumble recovery. They do. This game will end on the Jets' 8th sack of the day of Deshaun Watson. 44 seconds to go, and the Jets do indeed finish. They will win this game.
9: Bob Shoes in 104.3 of the New York Jets Radio Network. 17-12 was the final. Those 8 sacks tied for the most by the Jets in the last 40 seasons. Geno Smith, 182 yards and a touchdown on the day. Braylon Allen had 116 yards on the ground and a touchdown. Garrett Wilson, 100-yard day as well, as New York improves to 2-3. Deshaun Watson threw for 155 yards. He was haunted by receivers dropping the ball all day long. He also lost a fumble. Cleveland is now 3-2. The Pittsburgh Steelers are seeing a rebirth of Aaron Rodgers. Coming into today, 3 or more passing touchdowns in back-to-back games for the first time in 5 years. How would he do today against the Indianapolis Colts? Well, it was kind of similar. Rodgers once again getting it done in an efficient way. This time his running back contributed.
16: Gets the snap, turns, gives, Warren starts left, cuts back to the right, finds a hole, bursts through the middle, breaks through to the clear. Jalen Warren racing
1: That's Rob King, 102.5 WDVE and the Steelers Audio Network. Pittsburgh wins it 34-22. Warren had already had a long touchdown receiving early in the game. Comes the first player with at least a 75-yard receiving touchdown and a 50-yard rushing touchdown since 1991. Aaron Rodgers threw for three more touchdowns, passed Peyton Manning for the third most passing touchdowns in NFL history. Pittsburgh improves to 3-2. Daniel Jones did not throw a touchdown on this one. Jonathan Taylor was held to 45 yards on the ground. Indy is now 2-3. Cincinnati went to Miami today. Bengals' only two wins this year coming into today have been against winless teams, while they were facing the winless Dolphins. And they had Joe Burrow, and that was more than enough.
2: Myers goes in motion from right to left. Burrow fakes to Pirine, steps up in the pocket, flings it deep downfield for Chase. He goes airborne near the goal line and comes down with a one-handed, right-handed touchdown catch.
20: Oh, my God.
2: Jamar Chase with an incredible grab for a Bengals touchdown.
1: Dan Hoard, Dave Lapham, Cincinnati's ESPN 1530 and the Bengals Radio Network. They're right. It was as good a catch as you will ever see. Jamar Chase, his lone touchdown catch in the game, but it was one of four touchdown passes that Joe Burrow threw in this one. Cincinnati ran out to a big lead. Miami tacked on a couple of scores late, but the Bengals win it by a score of 31-24. For Burrow, just 190 yards, but those four scores, Bengals now 3-2 on the year. Malik Willis ran for a score late, threw for a score early, but once again, the Dolphins looked overmatched. They start the season at 0-5. Somebody was going to start 0-5 today at Nissan Stadium between the Houston Texans and the Tennessee Titans. Now remember, the Texans last started 0-4 in 2020, and that year they fired Bill O'Brien after that start. No team has ever made the playoffs after an 0-5 start. That meant there was a sense of urgency today for the Texans, and fortunately for them, they were facing the Titans.
23: CJ, shotgun, Woody Marks in the backfield with him. Here's the snap. Stroud scrambles out to the left. CJ fires, and back of the end zone. He's got his man. Touchdown. Jalen Knoll with the TD catch as Stroud adjusted and found Jay Knoll back lot of the end zone. Wow.
1: 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The Fan in Houston. Houston wins this game with ease, 26-3. C.J. Stroud throwing for 261 yards, threw that touchdown pass, and also ran for a score. And it was a double win for the Houston Texans, if you look at things that way, because the long-awaited trade of Marvin Harrison Jr. was announced after the game. He is going to be a Houston Texan. Texans now 1-4 on the year. Tennessee is 0-5. Cam Ward threw for 170 and an interception, but Tennessee has a season-low 187 yards. They've lost 11 in a row inside the division. They are 0-5. More scores and highlights coming up, including everything from the late games. 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
1: Rolling along on NFL Sunday, San Francisco-Seattle in the late window today. Maybe the premier matchup of the weekend. Niners at 4-0 coming in. Had won four straight regular season road games in Seattle, but got dismantled in the playoffs by the Seahawks last year, 41-6. This was a back-and-forth seesaw affair. There were a lot of points scored off turnovers in this ball game, and San Francisco in a tie game came down late just inside the two-minute warning and got an Eddie Pinheiro 44-yard field goal for the lead. But Sam Darnold and company were not done. He, of course, has Jackson Smith and Jigba and went for a pass down the left sideline for him that would have been a first down to keep a drive going in the closing seconds. Smith and Jigba missed on a catch he normally makes, so that left Seattle with fourth down.
3: Shaheed to the left. Darnold in the shotgun. 49ers lead by three. Here's the shotgun snap. 49ers bring four. Darnold pressured. Darnold steps up, throws, and it's caught. Cooper Kupp. Upton Stout gets off. Knocked away. Kupp dives. Where are they going to mark this ball? Shy of the line to gain. 49ers take over. 49ers take over. Kupp went flying into the air. The officials are still discussing
4: it.
3: Oh,
4: this is going to be reviewed one way or the other.
3: Oh, my goodness.
4: It's going to go to the bottom.
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1: 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The replay showed that Cooper Kupp was short of the line to gain. That was your ball game. San Francisco gets to 5-0 on the year as they win it by a score of 32-29. Mike Evans had 113 yards receiving today. Two touchdown passes from Brock Purdy. The Niners at 5-0 take on Washington next week to try to keep it going. Sam Darnold was held under 200 passing yards each of the three times he faced the Niners last year and was again today. 195 yards, 102 of them going to JSN, but Seattle is 3-2. Denver went to SoFi Stadium today to face the winless Chargers, and for the Denver Broncos, an opportunity to try to get the offense going, averaging just over 18 points per game. It certainly wasn't a high-flying offensive show today for Denver, but it was enough. They put up 13 in the fourth quarter, what else is new, came back to take the lead in the game, and then, as is their calling card, they turned it over to the defense to finish it out.
6: Shotgun snap. Blitz on the way. Herbert in the pocket. Herbert climbs the pocket. He's going to be hit, and down he goes! Jaquan McMillan with the sack that will end the football game in Los Angeles.
1: Dave Logan on KOA in Denver. Justin Herbert never got an opportunity to throw the Hail Mary. Denver wins it 23-17. Bo Nix a touchdown pass in this one. Denver now 3-2. The Chargers? Well, the Chargers now are 0-5 on the year. Herbert just 121 yards passing on the day. Also turned it over twice. Where do things go from here for the Chargers? Tougher schedule gets tougher as they go to Kansas City next week. Meanwhile, you've got the Detroit Lions going out to State Farm Stadium to take on Arizona. How is this going to turn out? Well, Arizona's defense has given up 30 or more points in each of their last three games, and today they were facing Jahmyr Gibbs.
8: Gibbs, a long setback, second and goal from the three. Snap, handoff, Jahmyr Gibbs running parallel left, switches back, wide open space, to the end zone, touchdown! Oh, a jagged cut! And Jahmyr Gibbs had only daylight in front. That sound you heard all the way back, three time zones away, was the squealing of the brakes.
1: Jason Benetti and Lomas Brown, the Detroit Lions radio network. Jahmyr Gibbs today had 151 yards on the ground, 56 through the air, ran for two scores, passed Barry Sanders for most scrimmage touchdowns before turning 25. What is this guy not able to do? Detroit wins going away, 45-21. Three passing touchdowns for Jared Goff as Detroit improves to 3-2. Jacoby Brissett put up some numbers, but most of them came late. 292 yards, three touchdowns. Trey McBride had a touchdown in this one, but Arizona falls to 1-4. We come back, we'll once again run down all of the scores and get you set for Sunday Night Football. 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
1: Winding it down on NFL Sunday for Week 5, here are your scores on Thursday. Buccaneers beat the Cowboys 24-16. Today in England, Jaguars' late field goal beat the Eagles 19-17. It was the Packers over the Bears 31-7. Bengals win in Miami 31-24. Patriots put up 45 on the Raiders, beat them 45-17 in Foxborough. Vikings get to 5-0. They win in New Orleans against the Saints 23-13. New York Jets in the rain today at the Meadowlands. Hold off the Cleveland Browns, I should say, 17-12. Steelers get three more touchdown passes from Aaron Rodgers. They beat the Colts 34-22. Texans get their

0: Working our way towards Sunday Night Football, Ryan Radke, Derek Rackley set to bring you all the action tonight from Atlanta. Producer of NFL Sunday is Nick Pope. Production assistance provided by Corey Spector. 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Executive producer Mike Eby. The senior vice president is Bruce Gilbert. Stay tuned. Sunday Night Football's next. From Westwood One, this is NFL Sunday.
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3: The following is a presentation of Westwood One Sports. 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
4: The tailback is Henry. They give it to him. Lead blocker is to him. Spike. Henry bounces to the outside. Reaches for the goal line, and he's in. Touchdown, Ravens.
5: 31 in New Orleans. First and 10, Atlanta. Snap. Big handoff. Rolling Penix. Sets. Winds up. Long pass down the middle. Caught over the shoulder. Touchdown, Dotson. In the middle of the end zone. 3 yards deep. Up. 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
3: 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Let's head to the stadium and join Ryan Radke and Derek Rackley.
6: Welcome to Mercedes-Benz Stadium in Atlanta, Georgia for Week 5 of Sunday Night Football as the Atlanta Falcons host the Baltimore Ravens. 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I'm Ryan Radke, along with Derek Rackley. Scott Graham will join us shortly from our Westwood One studios. Well, it's amazing how quickly things can change in the NFL. 2 weeks ago, the Falcons had been blown out in back-to-back games and looked like they might be the worst team in the league. 2 weeks later, Atlanta has back-to-back blowout wins, and now suddenly they look like they might be a division favorite. Rack, you live here in Atlanta, so you have seen this up close and personal. Michael Penix comes back, and all of a sudden, the Falcons have undergone an amazing transformation.
7: Yeah, I mean, I think back to a few weeks ago when I was inside this building when the Carolina Panthers were here, and the Falcons got absolutely blown out in that game, and this crowd base didn't really know what they were seeing. But in comes Michael Penix against the Green Bay Packers on Thursday Night Football, and it was a completely different offense, a completely different team. They had balance. They were taking shots downfield. They got Drake London involved. So his insertion back in the lineup has given them the fuel that they needed to get on this winning streak.
6: All right, on the other side, this is game number 5 of the Jesse Minter era of Ravens football. So far, so good. Baltimore off to a 3-1 start. But no Lamar Jackson tonight, out with an ankle injury. That means Stu Puntley takes over at quarterback.
7: Yes, and he's done that before. He's filled in for Lamar Jackson, and so he's going to need to make some plays in this game. But think about it. He's got some players on offense. Mark Andrews has been around this organization for a long time. Derrick Henry, the king, obviously. Zay Flowers, getting him involved in this offense a whole lot more this year. He's got playmakers, get the football in their hands, but he's going to have to make a couple critical decisions in this game tonight.
6: And we'll see an elite running back matchup in this game tonight. Derrick Henry on one side, Bijan Robinson on the other. They have different styles, Rack, but boy, they both get it done.
7: Yeah, definitely a slash style with Bijan Robinson, a ground and pound with Derrick Henry. Derrick Henry going to be going to the Hall of Fame one day, but they're both going to try to lean on these guys to see if they can create an edge for their teams.
6: Much more to come from Mercedes-Benz Stadium as we approach kickoff between the Ravens and the Falcons. 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